rubbed out of the play. Looking on, trying to get a hold of that was Cole Mazzoni. Down in the near corner, that goes off a skate. Brennan Hike was there. Bouncing puck towards half usage. Giving a bump on the play. And the Spitfires again failed to clear. And again failed to get it out. That's tipped just wide of the Windsor net. Oshawa with some pressure on again. That's back to the line. Shot wide of the target. Spitz finally get a hold of it out of his own zone. It's Brown. Got it as far as center, and it's promptly dumped right back into the Windsor end. Both teams start to make changes.

0: chance. Harvey with the good speed.
1: And I like this line here of Garden, McKeesh, and Harvey. Garden does about everything right, and then you've got some speed with Harvey and McKeesh on the wings. I think this line could be dangerous for Windsor.
0: From the faceoff, Spitz. Cristoforo gets a return feed from Robinson, but he mishandled it at the line. And here come the Generals on a 2-on-1 break. Taylor down the left side. Walks in shot. Just missed. Glove side. Puck is knocked in behind the Spitfire net. Robinson puts on the brakes. Taylor in on the forecheck. Spitfire's off the boards to Garden. Garden at center. Right wing feed gets it to Anthony Cristoforo. Cristoforo trying to flip it back in front. That's taken, though, by Headley. He's got one of the two goals. Turns it over, and Harvey snapped one high and wide. Robinson holds it in. Back in behind the net. McKeesh trying to center. McKeesh working hard down in there for the Spitfires. But it's the Generals, Martholler, that comes away with it. He had it knocked off his stick right at the Windsor line, but gets it right back again. Martholler will back in, and it goes high over the glass at the Spitfire end. And out. We'll take a break. It's Oshawa 2. Windsor, no score, and you're listening to the Spits on AM 800.
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0: Steve Bell and Manny Pava here at the WFCU Center. Windsor trailing Oshawa 2-0. Early in the second. Shots are 4-5-0. Spits here in this second period. 11-10 overall in favor of the Spits. But it's 2-0 Oshawa. That goes off Svirchek, high in the air. McLaughlin trying to glove it and knock it down. Svirchek trying to leave it there for Yakushevsky. But it's brought out as far as center. Sent the rest of the way by Aiden O'Donnell. Back in behind the Windsor net. Newlove there to play it. Franson trying to chop it free. Loose puck in front of the Windsor net. Newlove, a big save on that one. That just goes wide.
1: Right off the stick of O'Donnell.
0: Great chance for the Generals. O'Donnell at the side of the net, tripped up there by Jonathan Brown, and Walton out of his own zone, flips it in the air just outside the blue line. It's immediately played right back in on target. Brown at the side of his own net for the Spits. Forced on the play there by O'Donnell. Jonathan Brown off the right wing boards. McLaughlin tips it the rest of the way down into the Oshawa end. Linus Funk in behind his own net, leaving it for Leo LeSean. LeSean on the left side, trying to get it back over to Franson. Franson digs it free, and it's sent out near center. O'Donnell down inside Spitfire territory, played it wide of the Windsor net. Funk is there. He leans into Jonathan Brown. Off the boards, it's sent by Bergeron out near center. Costello taps it the rest of the way into the Oshawa zone, very close to an icing.
1: Could have been an icing right there. Both linesmen, though, waved it off.
0: Yeah, we waved it off, too. I would have been jumping up and down the other way. Here's Costello of the Generals now and over the line.
1: Nice hit.
0: Yeah, good bumping along the boards there. Kalto taken out of the play. Robinson trying to leave it for Bergeron. Bergeron finally flips it out, and Costello gets it at center. Puck is taken by Brocklehurst. He had it knocked off his stick, and in transition, the Generals head the other way. Yanni Kalto down the left side, trying to go short side in on Newlove. He had it covered up right near the post. Murnane on the far side, a shot through some traffic. That was taken by Cody Costello, and the Spitfires in their own zone. The outlet feed, Brocklehurst tipping it out towards Sean Costello. That's intercepted and played right back into the Windsor end by Ani Kalto. Both teams changing on the fly. Seven gone by here in the second. Brocklehurst brings it down into the Oshawa zone. Knocks it in behind the Generals' net. Sean Costello met there by

0: Costello and the Jens. The Costellos colliding and along the end boards. Down the right side, trying to break back towards the Spitfire net, was Brennan Hike. Hike stays on it. And it's Cristoforo of the Spits leading the attack out of his own zone. Cristoforo tipping it down into the corner, racing after it himself. Centers in front, but it's intercepted. Played out as far as center. Hike is there, tripped up in the play by Whalen. Down the left side, in behind the Windsor net. That's centered in front. It went bouncing off Yingst. The other way down the ice it goes. Racing in after that was Lachlan Whalen. Whalen, some good work down in the corner, trying to get it back to have usage. Hooked up down in front of the net. Unable to get much of a shot away.
1: Fans wanted a penalty. It looked like they have a beef too, Beller.
0: Yeah, pretty good hook on have usage as he was about to get that chance right at the hash marks. Jesse DeBruin back in his own zone. DeBruin leaving it now for Ian Inskip. Inskip on the left side. Whalen will fire the rest of the way down into the Oshawa end. Back in behind his own net, LaShawn leaving it for Funk. Funk off the boards. It comes as far as center for Jonathan Brown. Brown, he's bumped in along the boards, knocked down by Rogowski. Garden had it knocked away. The Generals head right back, led by Headley. Headley, good bump there. Walton knocking down his man on the play, Rogowski, but the Generals come close.
1: Oh, Taylor wide open, missed the net.
0: Bex McKees for the Spitfires brings it in over the Oshawa line. In front, Garden just unable to accept the pass. Back out near center. That goes off Rogowski, back into his own zone. Puck taken there by Caden Taylor. Out of his own end, it goes off Bex McKeesh. McKeesh at his own line to Jonathan Brown. Brown will give it to Walton. Walton down the middle to Caden Harvey. Harvey now chases it down in over the Oshawa line. Left it in front. That just went wide. The shot from McKeesh. Funk at center. Brown breaks that up. He'll slide it back in, but it's broken up by Harrison France. And France, and along with Kluche, and over the Windsor line to Taylor. Just over top of the Windsor net.
1: That's two chances for Taylor. That's missed the target.
0: Not by much. Spitfire, Yakushevsky trying to bring it down and over the Oshawa line. Yakushevsky walks in, just missed, a little bit too high.
1: What a great move by the Russian.
0: Yakushevsky down in the corner. Bumps into his check. That goes off McLaughlin. And the General's able to come out to center. It's France and on it. O'Donnell follows him up and over the line. That's gloved and left off the end boards by Newlove. Yakushevsky in behind the Windsor net. Taps it off the far boards to Andrew Robinson. Robinson back looking to find Yakushevsky. Makes a couple of moves at the Oshawa line. Cristoforo continues on. Cristoforo trying to send it back in front. That's broken up and shoveled the length of the ice. It'll be icing against Oshawa. Spitz starting to get more and more chances, but the Generals are getting a few chances of their own.
1: Yeah, game's opened up a little bit. Rogowski hit Brown right by the Oshawa bench. And then Connor Walton went after Rogowski not once but twice with some good body checks. But that one chance where he took a risk and took the body, it opened up Caden Taylor on a two-on-one. He missed the net. And then the back the other way, Yakushevsky split Oshawa's D, and he missed the net on his chance.
0: Robinson right along the blue line for the Spitfires, sending it into the corner for Cristoforo. Cristoforo taken out of the play by Martholler. And the puck comes back to the Windsor blue line for Andrew Robinson. Robinson gets a return feed back from Bergeron. Robinson jumps in over the Oshawa line, trying to find somebody open. Does, on the far side, trying to work it back in front. It comes to Robinson again, to Cristoforo, through a crowd. And a good job by Humphreys just to cover up on that loose puck.
1: I like that play. Some good patience by Robinson bringing it in and sort of quarterbacking the offense there. Bergeron to Cristoforo. Cristoforo, the overager, so smart, high hockey IQ, saw traffic in front of the net, and he said, I'm just going to put the puck in the net and see if we can get one, but Humphreys makes the save, and more importantly, covers up the rebound.
0: Whalen takes a faceoff for the Spitfires against Hine, but the Generals gain possession. Puck is brought by Ani Kalto down his off wing in behind the Spitfire net. Effectively rubbed out of the play by Connor Walton. Pape looks on, sends it off the far boards. Costello hustles over to hold it in. That's Cody Costello playing it in at the side of the Windsor net. Backhand chance. Pape just can't tuck it home.
1: Another big save by Newlove.
0: Spitz That's a chip just in over the line by Inskip. Whalen can't get a stick on that. Off the boards it goes. Havusich had it knocked away, and here they come. Down the left side, it's Pape. Pape trying to roll it back in front. The Spitfires intercept De Bruin, leaving it now for Walton. Walton slowly strides his way near center, able to flip it down the ice. That's Costello bumping into Whalen, quite a ways away from the puck. Murnane. That's redirected back into the Spitfire zone. Spicer back in behind his own net. Spicer on the left side. That failed to connect to Bex McKeesh. McKeesh chasing after it. And
1: ooh, they're going to call icing.
0: They're going to rule icing here against the Spits.
1: You know, Michael Newlove has made, well, he made that great save in the last minute of the first period, and he's made two outstanding saves here in the second, Beller. If Windsor is able to come back, remember those saves by Newlove in this hockey game. The Brampton goaltender is, you know, keeping his team in the game here. 2-0 instead of 5-0 is a big difference.
0: Yeah, the Spits certainly don't have a whole lot of offense and don't want to fall behind by three. Two is tough enough. They need the next goal. Chance right in front. Newlove slides across to make a huge stop of the rebound. Is knocked in behind the Spitfire tender. Brandon Hike able to finish it off as the Spits again loose in their own end.
1: Yeah, turnover. They won the faceoff but couldn't get it out. And right on cue, we were just talking about the great saves by Newlove. He makes another one. Point-blank range, but this one had a rebound. Three Spitfires were there, couldn't find the puck. Brandon Hike could, and he gets his second of the season and increases the lead to 3-0 for Oshawa at 12:02.
0: 3-0 Generals. I thought I just said they can't afford to fall behind by three, and that's exactly what they've done. They've dug themselves a deeper trench. Puck played into the Oshawa zone. Back of the line, held in by Cristoforo. Cristoforo looks for the return feed. Back in behind the Oshawa net. That sent off the far boards. It went off of Cole Mazzoni. Back out near the Windsor line. Robinson there for the Spitfires. Robinson plays it away from Taylor over to Svierczak. Svierczak makes a couple of moves at center. Gives it off to Yakushevsky. Yakushevsky over the line. Had it knocked away. And here comes Rogowski the other way. Rogowski back into the Windsor zone. Sends it in front. LeSean just snapped it wide. Spitz back out near center. Yakushevsky partial break. Walks in. Chance there. Just unable to tuck it home.
1: That's about three great chances for the Russian, and he's missed the net.
0: Here come the Generals. Zone a 2-on-1 the other way. Side of the net. They score again. They made the 2-on-1 into a 3-on-1, and Headley has his second. As the Spitz start to open things up, they forgot about some defense at the other end, and it's 4-0 Oshawa.
1: Ah, this game can be so fickle sometimes. Yakushevsky on a breakaway misses the net, and Oshawa quickly comes back on a 2-on-1 that turns into a 3-on-1 because Headley was the trailer and nobody picked it up. And Ryan Headley gets his second of the game, third of the season, 2 goals in 57 seconds for the Generals, and they make it 4-0.
0: Brocklehurst at center, trying to leave it there, and it's fired by Bergeron back in behind the Oshawa net. Humphreys, the goaltender, played it off the boards. That's a rolled in front. Bergeron waits, shot right on. Stop made by Humphreys. Brocklehurst can't get to it, and the Generals come back to center. Kluche played it just towards the Spitfire net, and it's covered up by Michael Newlove.
1: So Brennan Hike scored at 12:02, his second of the season, from Mazzoni and Yingst, and then 57 seconds later at 12:59, Headley, his second of the game, third of the season, from Taylor and Rogowski. Both Taylor and Rogowski have two helpers tonight. And a team that's been scoreless for two straight games has now scored 4 goals against Windsor.
0: They look like they have plenty of offense here. Franson on the draw against Sean Costello. Down in the Windsor zone to the blocker's side, and New Love. Brock Alerts brings it out near center. That's tipped by Bergeron to the line, but no more. Murnane is there. He'll play it back into the Windsor, and Walton gives it to Jonathan Brown. Brown back for Walton. Walton makes his way to center. Now steps in over the Oshawa line, trying to get it back to Brocklehurst. Walton in the near corner, down to the Oshawa end. Murnane looking to knock it off his stick. Walton's got to get back to his defensive position. It goes off his stick. Bergeron got a piece of it. That's flipped near the line. Brocklehurst brings it back, but it's offside, just outside the blue line, and back in again.
1: Brooks Rogowski, a second-round pick of the Vancouver Canucks. If you heard the interview with Jack Moore in the first intermission, we talk about Brooks, and he hasn't scored yet this season. And for a team that's has troubled scoring, everybody's been looking at the big 6'7" forward to see if he can put the puck in the net. Well, the second-round pick of the Vancouver Canucks has two helpers tonight. Now has 6 points in seven games for Oshawa. I think the goals will come.
0: Yeah, they will.
1: But if he can set up goals, that's just as good.
0: Inskip at the side of the Oshawa net. Down in the near corner, Inskip trying to stay on it. Spun around on the play. And after that, it went off of Kelto. Stays down in the Oshawa zone, but not for long. That's taken down the left side. Ani Kalto down into the Windsor zone, trying to work his way in around Jesse De Bruin. De Bruin able to take him down on the play, comes away with the puck as well. Good play there by Jesse De Bruin, who still has it down in over the Oshawa line. Trying to play it away from Timmerman. In along the end boards, have usage, trying to get it back to De Bruin. De Bruin to Whalen. That shot blocked in front. Spence Robinson takes it for a skate. Gives it again to Jesse De Bruin. De Bruin through a crowd, trying to find Robinson off the end boards. Robinson had it knocked away. Inskip chipped at it. But here come the Generals. 3-on-1 in over the line. Kelto, wrist shot.
1: Ooh, off the post.
0: Off the post, far side. As they broke 3-on-1 down and over the Windsor blue line. They have to wait for Hine to get back on side. That's rolled towards the Spitfire net. Spitz played to the line, but not out. Held in by Timmerman. Timmerman looking to get it to Yinks. Yinks will backhand it in behind the Spitfire net. Robinson heads back for it.
1: Ooh, got away with one there.
0: Robinson out as far as center. It's played just in over the Oshawa line. Back to get it is Jesse De Bruin. De Bruin fires it off the end boards. Takes a hop right at the side of the Windsor net. Living dangerously. Wow.
1: It's been one of those nights. That's a glove pass.
0: Yep.
1: And the refs will blow it down. But, man, that was scary. De Bruin tried to fire it behind the net, but it took the short board out in front of the net, and New Love had to be right on target.
0: Oshawa leads 4-0, and you're listening to Spitz Hockey on AM 800.
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0: Feller and Manny here at the WFCU Center. Spitz trail the Generals 4-0 here. 4.5 to go in the second period. Costello, or rather Cristoforo, able to knock it into the Oshawa zone. Garden trying to work it out of the corner. Ethan Garden then had it knocked off his stick, and it goes to Caden Taylor. Taylor had it played away. Goes off Bex McKeesh at center to Rogowski. Rogowski strides down and over the Windsor line. Just tipped away from Taylor. In behind the net for Headley. He's already got a pair here this evening. Cristoforo off the boards. Caden Harvey trying to leave it there for Bex McKeesh. McKeesh taken out of the play by LaShawn. That's sent in behind the Oshawa net. Off the far boards. Walton shot. That just goes wide. Spitz, when they've had opportunities, have also missed the net a lot tonight.
1: A lot. They have 14 shots on net. I think they've missed the net 14 times.
0: Linus Funk out of his own end. McLaughlin on the far side bumps into his check. That's Rogowski. Rogowski turns around and knocks McLaughlin down. Yakishevsky there, a pretty good bump on Funk. Back in behind the Spitfire net, it's Walton. Walton leaves it for Cristoforo. Cristoforo on the left side. Spitfires bring it down and over the line. Sphercek drops it off. Yakishevsky shot right on. And then Funk,
1: that's a penalty.
0: Late.
1: That's a stick to the face of Sphercek. And I think Funk is going to the box.
0: The former London Knight will head to the penalty box. Spitfires will get a chance to go to work on the Enwin power play. Remember, Enwin keeping the lights on and the water flowing for you. That's Enwin. And the Spits will have the Enwin power play, and they really need a power play goal to get back into this.
1: Yeah. The Finns and the Swedes don't like each other so much, but then the Swedes don't like the Slovaks either.
0: No.
1: Sphercek, Slovak against Funk, Swede. Power play has really struggled for Windsor. They're dead last in the league on the power play. Only 2 goals and 26 opportunities. I know it was an area of focus and practice this week. Let's see what Windsor can do here.
0: Harvey, Yakishevsky, Sphercek up front. Robinson and Cristoforo on the backside of the power play. But immediately the puck sent off the boards, but not out. Held in by Robinson. Franson trying to dig it out of a crowd. Does play to the line. Bouncing puck. Held in. Cristoforo taps it in behind the Oshawa net. Off the boards. Cristoforo trying to hold that in. Leaving it for Caden Harvey. Good feed back to Robinson. Robinson will give it to Yakishevsky. Yakishevsky down into the near corner. The Spitfires try to work it back in front. It goes to Sphercek. Shot right on Cristoforo. That's turned aside. Caden Harvey down in the near corner. Leaving it for Yakishevsky. That pass failed to connect, and it comes all the way back out near the Spitfire blue line. Robinson just tapped it off the board. Spitfire's finally able to come up with it. It's Robinson. Leaving it now for Sphercek. That's sent over to Anthony Cristoforo. Cristoforo down at the hash marks, down that right wing boards, into the Oshawa zone. Murnane in the corner, bumped in the play by Sphercek. They just jam it up. Precious seconds ticking off the clock. Yakishevsky trying to dig it free. Caden Harvey in there as well. And finally, they whistle it down.
1: That's a heck of a job by Brady Murnane from Clifton Park, New York. Had the puck in his skates and Sphercek on his back. And said, you know what? I'm just going to freeze this in the corner. And the big 6'3" defenseman did so.
0: Spitz makes some changes here with the power play unit. Garden, McLaughlin, McKeesh up front on this second unit. The Bruin on the backside along with Max Brockler. Shot just whistled off a stick, then wound up over the net. I believe Humphreys just got a little piece of that.
1: You're right. He just got a piece of it with his glove. I like the shot from McKeesh. That was a nice, hard shot by the Belarusian, or the Kazakh, excuse me. And making Humphreys, force him to make the save. Too many shots have missed the net.
0: Rogowski wins that draw. Brocklehurst just unable to hold it in at the far blue line. Forced in the play by Hike. That goes now to Bex McKeesh. McKeesh can't duck his way in around Murnane. Off the end boards it goes. LaShawn was there. LaShawn trying to dig it free. Wiped out of the play. Spitfire's buzzing in after it. Nothing pretty, but the General's doing a good job just mucking it up, and they're able to get it out to center. That's played by De Bruin. Back to Bex McKeesh. Spitz going backwards in their own zone. Only 15 seconds left of the power play. Puck is taken by John McLaughlin. McLaughlin down and over the line trying to feed it back in front. Brocklehurst on a bouncing puck near the line. That's held in by De Bruin. De Bruin on the far side. It comes to McLaughlin. Can't get anything on the shot. And it's cleared all the way back into the Windsor zone. Teams now back at even strength as Funk returns. Spitz trying to get a little something here in the last minute of play in the second period. It's been all Generals. Two in the first, two in the second. Puck tipped off the stick down in the corner. That went off of Hine. Trying to leave it for Taylor on the far side. Franson scoops it back into the far corner. That bounces off a skate. Franson looking to center. And finally it's played by T.J. Bergeron. And Bergeron will come to center for the Spitz. Gets it to McKeesh. Akistis rolls it down into the Oshawa end, heads off on a line change. Bergeron trying to get it back to Hajdukic, had his pocket picked by Taylor, who flips it out to center. Jonathan Brown, near his own line, gets it to Bergeron. That pass failed to take a little look at it, and Franson's intercepting. He'll play it down and over the Windsor line. Hajdukic is there, leaving it for Walton. Walton deep in his own end. Rogowski into the forecheck for Oshawa. Puck got redirected off a stick down into the far corner it goes. Costello, that's a centered back in front. Rogowski takes it, and he'll play it back to center down the left side ahead for Ani Kalto. Kalto down in the corner, met there by Walton. And the horn sounds to bring period number two to a close. And it's not been the Saturday night that we had hoped for here so far.
1: Yeah, just about 2 minutes in the middle of the period where the Spitfires were taking chances and the Generals got odd man rushes and forced some turnovers. They scored twice in 57 seconds to break the game open.
0: Spitz trailed 4-0 here against the Oshawa Generals. We'll come back and I'll recap the scoring and check the out-of-town scores for Kipping Tire next on AM 800.
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0: Back here at the WFCU Center, wished we had better news. The Oshawa Generals have a 4-0 advantage on the Spitz after two periods of play. Recapping the scoring, Harrison Franson from Kluche at 3:39 of the opening period, 1-0 Oshawa. Then a couple of minutes later, Ryan Headley is first of two in the evening from Rogowski and Taylor at 5:47. It was 2-0 Oshawa after a period. A period in which the Generals outshot the Spitz 10-6. In the second period, Brennan Hike from Mazzoni and Yinks at 12:02, and 57 seconds later, Ryan Headley cashing in again, his second of the night. Headley from Taylor and Rogowski at 12:59. The shots that period, the Spitz had 9 for a two-period total of 15. And Oshawa had 6. They have 16 through two periods of play. Manny, what's shaking out of town?
1: Well, we got a couple of finals earlier today. Kingston upset Brantford in Brantford, 4-2 for the Frontenacs. And the game in Erie has gone final. Ottawa has defeated the Otters 3-0. In Saginaw, the Spirit have come back and taken a 3-2 lead on Kitchener. That's in the second period. Flint has a 5-2 lead on Sarnia after 40 minutes. Owen Sound has made a game of it against Guelph. It's 4-4 in the second period. Elsewhere, the Sioux have a 1-0 lead on Peterborough in the second. Niagara leads Barrie 2-1 in the second in St. Catharines. And then, of course, we've got a couple of games in the NHL we want to tell you about. The Maple Leafs are in Denver. Colorado and Toronto tied 2-2 in the second. And they're still scoreless in Montreal between the Red Wings and the Canadiens, although the fans in Montreal are cheering, "We want Larkin in that game."
0: You never know. He's going to get traded sometime, you would think, and we'll wait and see where he winds up. Here, it's Oshawa 2. Spitz, no score through 40 minutes, and you're listening to Spitz Hockey on AM 800.
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18: From the National Newsroom of the Canadian Press, I'm Hannah Stoles. Like most Canadians, friends and families across Alberta will sit down for a Thanksgiving meal this weekend. However, many Albertans hope the only thing roasted during the holiday is turkey, amid a looming referendum vote. Kathy Bradshaw lives in the central Alberta town of Sylvan Lake and has already voted to stay in Canada. She says tensions in her community surrounds the vote, particularly in her office. Albertans will vote on 10 questions on October 19th, including whether they want to stay in Canada or have a second binding referendum on leaving. Nearly half of Canada's provinces and territories want the federal Liberals to fulfill a tax credit election promise.
19: The Liberals' 2025 election platform pledged to expand the range of activities eligible for mineral exploration tax credits. The party promised to include the costs of engineering and feasibility studies for critical mineral projects. The Association for Mineral Exploration recently launched a campaign to hold the government to that promise. Nova Scotia, Manitoba, Saskatchewan, Alberta, British Columbia, and Yukon have all written letters in support of the campaign. They say it would help projects move from exploration to production. Jason Wide, The Canadian Press.
18: Canada has joined several other nations in condemning the latest U.S. sanctions targeting the International Criminal Court. The new sanctions cut the court off from U.S.-based financial services, technology companies, and American currency. Canada joined Denmark, Germany, France, Italy, Japan, the Netherlands, and the U.K. in issuing a joint statement reaffirming their continued and unwavering support for the ICC. U.S. President Donald Trump lashed out at Ukrainian President Volodymyr Zelensky over Russian diesel. Zelensky called Trump's deal with Vladimir Putin to ease sanctions in exchange for Russian diesel a weak move. He says the deal helps Russia fund its invasion of Ukraine. In response, Trump says Ukraine needs a new president, calling Zelensky very difficult.
20: We said you can do whatever you want to Russia, don't hit the refineries, because that's a world problem that's caused. And he wants to make problems for the world. He wants to make problems for our farmers, our ranchers.
18: Global fuel prices spiked in response to the U.S. war with Iran. Halifax's beloved 104-year-old gopher tortoise, Gus, is receiving an overwhelming amount of love and well wishes from supporters across the world ahead of his surgery for a bladder stone. Gus resides in the Museum of Natural History in Halifax and strolls the grassy yard with visitors almost every day. During yesterday's walk, about 20 visitors watched the tortoise munch on strawberries, lettuce, and a banana. Among them were Becky Cooper and her 8-year-old son, Spike Cooper, who were visiting from Maine.
21: Never seen a tortoise before. I think that he's really good. Since he's 104 years old, I hope that he's gonna take it well.
18: Gus is believed to be the oldest gopher tortoise in the world. This is the Canadian Press. In sports, Alex Fermentin scored his first NHL goal since April 2022 as the Edmonton Oilers defeated the San Jose Sharks 3-1. Fermentin is back in the league after being one of five players from Canada's 2018 World Junior Hockey Team acquitted in July 2025 on sexual assault charges. The Speedy Forward signed a one-year contract with Edmonton before training camp. The New Jersey Devils had a 4-1 victory over the visiting Vancouver Canucks. Ottawa, Montreal, Toronto, and Calgary are all in action tonight. Hockey Canada has clarified Sarah Nurse didn't decline an invitation to the national team's camp ahead of the upcoming Women's World Championship. The forward was instead unable to attend. The organization announced a roster change Thursday on the first day of camp in Quebec City, but didn't give a reason. Nurse was replaced by college forward Alexia Aubin. The Stampeders are on the field and can move into third place in CFL's tightly packed West Division with a road victory tonight against the Winnipeg Blue Bombers. From the Canadian Press, I'm Hannah Stoles.
22: And now the forecast from the AM 800 Weather Center. Partly cloudy late this evening with periods of rain beginning overnight, a windy low of 15 or 59. Risk of a thunderstorm tomorrow morning with periods of rain ending in the afternoon, the wind becoming light around noon and a high 19 or 66 for the day. Cloudy tomorrow evening, a 30% chance of showers down to 13 or 55 for the low. And for holiday Monday, Thanksgiving Day, sunny and a high 25 or 77.
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0: and I'm Terry Doyle. Thanks for joining us on this week's edition of OHL News. Coming up on the show, we'll talk to the head coach of one of the hottest teams to start the OHL season. But first, this week's Kojiko OHL Player of the Week is Jason Musa of the Brantford Bulldogs. He picked up 4 goals and 2 assists for 6 points in 3 games, including a 2-goal performance last Friday night in a shootout win against the Brampton Steelheads. The 19-year-old who hails from Florida signed with the Bulldogs as a free agent over the summer. Meantime, the Sudbury Wolves are off to a great start, the last undefeated team to start out the 2026-2027 Ontario Hockey League campaign. Scott Barney played in the OHL with the Peterborough Petes, and he's now the bench boss of the Wolves. Very pleased to be joined by the head coach of the Sudbury Wolves, Scott Barney. And Scott, the Wolves off to a nice start through the first couple of weeks of the OHL season. What has gone well for the Wolves so far?
1: Yeah, good to be on, Terry. Good to see you. And you know what? I think just a buy into the team philosophy. We got a good bunch of guys returning. I think that we had a good finish to the regular season, right? And you get that little taste of playoffs. But I think that's the biggest thing is just buy into the team game, and obviously getting some big saves when needed as well.
0: I know some people wonder, but that, as you said, a taste of playoffs. How important is that for a team to gain that playoff experience going into the following year?
1: Yeah, I think it was huge for our group. I think we were 11 points out there at one point last season, end up, I think, 8 points in, but that's a huge swing there, but obviously made some big transactions there at the deadline, right? Some really good players had to go the other way, but we got some good ones in, and as well as a bunch of draft picks, and I think we just really gelled as a team, and other guys got opportunities to step up into different roles and more ice time, and I think that paid off for us, and playing a really good Brantford team, I think made us a lot better for it as well.
0: And do you find, too, it's that case where, it's one thing to go from regular season games to playoff games, and now as you build a team that you want to go on a long playoff run, just getting that taste to say, no, those late season games, those playoff games just are so much more intense.
1: Yeah, I think it was huge for us, right? And it started right around deadline time, right? To be able to come back that many points down and get ourselves into a playoff spot. And then obviously you get that taste in the playoffs, right? And there's almost like, there's 3 different seasons, right? You got the exhibition season, you got regular season, and you got playoff time, right? So the pace picks up and you know what? Our guys know what to expect from us as coaches, and now they've set a standard for us as coaches where we want them to be as well.
0: You talk about buy-in, and as you and I talk, you're averaging just over 1 goal against per game. I've got to think that shows right there that the buy-in has paid off so far.
1: Yeah, it's huge, right? We don't want to get too high or too low, and I thought sometimes there last week, maybe even in the week before, we let off the gas a little bit, but I think we got to be ready every shift, and our big message is being in the now, right? And obviously teams are giving us their best game when we're playing them right now, and we got to be ready for that.
0: As you've got a group that's gone through some ups and downs over the past year or so, do you find some of the guys using that as some motivation to say, okay, early last season, some teams may have been a little tough on us. We're going to go back into their building and use that as a little extra motivation as well.
1: Yeah, I think we have a really good character group here, right? And obviously it's been, our third year as a coaching staff here, and it's been a few years just changing different things from other coaches and the way we expect things, and I believe that we've had buy-in from those guys now who are our leaders on our team that are showing the younger guys the way we want things done, and our younger guys have been great as well. So it's been a good group, and different guys stepping up on different nights, and good to see our big guys get going there against Niagara last game.
0: Paulo Frasca's played very well in goal, and I'm sure he'd be the first to say that it's the defense in front of him has been really helpful, but tell us about Paulo.
1: Yeah, he's been outstanding even since we got him there last season, and he pushes the guys every day in practice. He's almost like one of our captains, the way he carries himself, the way he takes care of all the players in the room, and it's good to have him there. He's very fast in the net, and you know what, the guys are very confident in him making that big save, which has been key to our success, where maybe last year we just weren't getting that save, and you know what, you know how it is when you're getting those saves, that the bench is confident in it, but we don't want to get too confident, that's for sure.
0: You've got, of course, two big-name newcomers that came in, and Tanner and Cash, and seems to be right off the bat they've been able to fit right in.
1: Yeah, they've both been great kids and very coachable, very down-to-earth young men. Obviously, they've been raised the right way, and you know what? They both are total opposite players. Cash, more hockey IQ, sees the game, thinks definitely very ahead of the game compared to most guys his age, and Tanner plays a hard north-south game. We've used them both on the penalty kill, used them both in the power play.
0: Scott, you mentioned, you know, a few years in now to your coaching career in the Ontario Hockey League. I've got to think, you know, even though those first couple of years going back into some of the OHL buildings after being an OHL player in Peterborough had to bring back some memories of your old days wearing the maroon and white.
1: Yeah, I definitely great to get back in the PMC there. We played four great seasons and won an OHL championship and a lot of good memories there. Good to see some of the arena staff still working and the people still supporting there in Peterborough. And
0: how strange is it when you're going around the league and you're either coaching or playing against the sons of people you played with or against in the OHL back then?
1: Yeah, definitely weird for sure, but good to see their sons having success. And I remember bringing my kid over to Mike Martone's house with his wife Ange, and Porter used to take care of our kids when we went over there, right? And that speaks on the young man he is as well now, and he's having great success. But good to see those kids doing well, and obviously wish them all the best for sure.
0: Scott, part of your coaching journey was, of course, in Humboldt, and we know what that community and that organization has gone through. How much of a, you know, hockey's one thing, but just a life experience was that for you and your family to be part of that Humboldt community?
1: Yeah, it was awesome. You know what, our 6 years there were great, and you know, it's something I'll never forget, right, to deal with some situations we did there, to see what some of those players and families and community went through. It definitely is helped me a lot here in my coaching career, the way I handle players and people, and all these players are people in the end, and you know what, not all these players are going to go on to the NHL, but you want them to have good memories of you as a person, and you want to see each player do well, not only in hockey but in life, and I think that's a big thing for me is how I handle my players and how I can get the most out of them.
0: That was Scott Barney, the head coach of the Sudbury Wolves. Here's a look at this week's OHL power rankings. The Guelph Storm have moved up into the top spot, followed by the Sudbury Wolves, Brantford Bulldogs, Flint Firebirds, and London Knights. For the complete list, check out OntarioHockeyLeague.com. That's going to do it for our show this week. I'm Terry Doyle. 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
8: Beller and Manny once again back here at the WFCU Center. Spitz down by a bunch. Oshawa 4 and the Spitfires no score. They at least have to try to build on something, Manny. Win a period here and
9: get a goal.
8: Yeah, start to get ready for Monday afternoon when Saginaw comes in. You got to get yourself and get the ship back on track. Back in behind the Windsor net. Franson for Oshawa to the line to Funk. Funk trying to roll it back in front behind the net. That's chopped at. Marthaler got a piece of it. It's sent off the stick of John McLaughlin and then finally covered up by Newlove.
9: This line. Of McLaughlin and Svirček and Yakuševski, I think at times has looked really good tonight. I think they've missed the net more than they have shots on net in this hockey game. And hopefully that'll change here in the third.
8: Spitz make a change here. They send out the garden line. Ethan wins the draw. That's played down the middle. They head for Yakushevsky. Breakaway. Walks in. Holds on. Shot. Scores. Manny, he didn't miss it at that time. A perfect pass to spring Yakushevsky free. This time he buries it, and the Spitz are on the board 27 seconds into the third.
9: Oh, that didn't take long at all. In fact, Yakushevsky playing with new line mates, Garden and Harvey here. He gets sent in on a breakaway, just a beautiful feed. And instead of going top corner, he goes through the legs. He's been shooting high all night. This time he goes low, 27 seconds into this period, just what the doctor ordered for Windsor.
8: Change here, they send out the Garden. Puck is tipped just in over the blue line. Yakushevsky with the goal for the Spitfires. Bex McKeesh trying to send it in just a little bit too high. Over top of the net, it goes towards Jonathan Brown. That's chopped at by Marthaler. Caden Harvey intercepts. Harvey spun around on the play. It's held in, though, by Walton. Walton gives it back to Caden Harvey. Harvey threw a crowd bouncing in front. A swat at it there, but unable to connect on it was McKeesh. Puck goes off the stick of Jonathan Brown. Brown sends it back to Walton. Walton gives it back again to Brown. That goal helps the Spitz a little more jump in their stride now here early in the third. Caden Harvey off the boards. Back to Walton. Shot right on rebound. Scooped right through the crease by Garden. And that is swept down the ice by Marthaler. Right on target. No, no icing.
9: Cristoforo and Robinson get the assist on Yakushevsky's team-leading sixth of the season.
8: It was a perfect pass from Cristoforo to spring him in all alone. New Love chipped it off the boards. The Spitfire tender out near the line it comes. Svierczak trying to chase in after that. Brings it in over the Oshawa line. Svierczak still with the dishes off. Shot just wide of the target. That came from McLaughlin. He's given a little bump in the back, and it's sent all the way back down into the Spitfire zone. Franson gives chase. He wins the race for it. No icing. Franson bumped there by Andrew Robinson. Costello trying to hold it in the play. That's Costello of the Generals, not the Spitz, in behind the Spitfire net. It's finally worked free and played out as far as center. The pass went behind McLaughlin, and it scooped right back into the corner down to the Windsor zone. Trying to get to that, it was played by Kluche. Off a skate, back to Svierczak. He'll head to the Windsor bench, but gets it over to Yakushevsky. Yakushevsky in front, trying to poke it back towards McLaughlin. That's still the Spitfires on it. Yakushevsky gives it again to John McLaughlin. His shot blockered out of harm's way by Humphreys. That's tipped off the boards, held in by Cristoforo. Cristoforo gets a return feed, looks for an opening, winds up. Low shot, just missed. Off the inboards, it goes to Funk. Funk will flip it in the air down the ice, but not enough for icing. Cristoforo's back to cover up. Cristoforo's pass. That's picked off at center, but taken now by Bergeron down and over the line. Bergeron trying to cut in. Had it knocked off his stick at the last second.
9: Costello followed up nicely. Nice save by Humphreys.
8: Here's Brown now. Brown trying to find an open lane. That shot blocked in front. That went bouncing off of Calto. Calto had played it back in behind his own net. Costello is there. He's given a bump. Costello on Costello. Couple of bodies fall down back in the, that was Pape that went down back in the Oshawa zone. Spitz can kind of smell it now. Bringing it back and over the line. Jonathan Brown played it down into the near corner. Brocklehurst looks on. Brocklehurst out of a crowd in front for Sean Costello, but a swing and a miss. Yingst able to play it to the Windsor line away from Walton. Jonathan Brown in behind his own net. Played it away from Hine. That bounces off of Mazzoni. Back in behind the Windsor net for Brown. Brown's clearing attempt. That's held in by Marthaler. Marthaler through a crowd. Kicked away by Newlove. Brown had it knocked off his stick. Back in behind the Windsor net. Walton off the boards trying to find Brocklehurst. That's fired finally back as far as the Oshawa blue line. Spitz will make a couple of changes. Robinson and De Bruin jump on in the back end. Puck had chipped out near center. Lachlan Whalen played it as far as the Oshawa line, but no further. Newlove scampers out of the net. Spitz trying to catch the Generals here in a change. Oshawa gets out fresh players. Lachlan Whalen had it knocked off his stick right at the blue line. Rogowski the other way back into the Windsor zone. That shot partially blocked. Into the near corner it goes. Played by Taylor off the boards, back to Costello. That was going wide, bounces off a leg. Have usage chopped at it. Lachlan Whalen got a piece of it in the Spitfires out of their own zone, led by the defenseman Robinson. Robinson passes off. Have usage waits, gives it back to Ian Inskip. Inskip sends it in behind the Oshawa net. Have usage into the forecheck, but it goes to Rogowski. He'll knock it out as far as center. It goes off Robinson. Robinson trying to find Cristoforo, but back to cover up in his own zone. What's Cody Costello? He'll leave it now for Murnane. Murnane looking for Rogowski. Rogowski dumps it off the glass to center to Headley. He'll play it the rest of the way into the Windsor zone for Taylor. Taylor along the end boards. Had it knocked away by Cristoforo. Trying to clear it out of there with Spicer. Puck held in. Timmerman walks in. Shot right on. And a good look at it all the way.
9: Branson pushing down Garden, the two captains, right in front of the net, creating a crowd. The line of Headley, Rogowski, and Taylor has been the best line tonight in the hockey game. They play for the Generals, but that goal by Yakushevsky, it comes early, and it gives Windsor a little bit of life here. We've seen stranger things happen in junior hockey games. And a three-goal deficit in 14 and a half minutes is not hard to overcome.
8: No, again, Spitz have to keep pressing, and again, they do need the next goal. They can't afford to give up another one here. 4-1 Oshawa, 14 and a half to go in the third. Franson on the draw, trying to leave it there for Kluche. It goes to Jonathan Brown of the Spitz. Outlet feed at his own line. Puck taken now by Svierczek down the left side. Svierczek trying to dark his way in around Timmerman off the boards. Near the line, it's held in by Walton. A low shot guided away. Goes to Martholler. That's flipped in the air all the way back out near the Spitfire blue line. Walton bounces one back to Jonathan Brown. Brown trying to tip it over McLaughlin on the far side. O'Donnell knocked it the rest of the way down into the far corner. Svierczek is there for the Spitz. And finally, the Spitz get a hold of it. It's Walton. Walton strides his way out to center. Connor Walton now down into the Oshawa zone, trying to tip it towards the corner. Walton played it in behind the Oshawa net. Svierczek for the Spitfires, trying to bounce it back to the line, but a good stick there by Kluche to send it the rest of the way in behind the Spitfire net. Brown out of his own zone. Right wing pass. That's Cristoforo down that right side into the Oshawa end. Cristoforo trying to find Sean Costello in front. Is broken up and sent back to the Spitfire blue line for Robinson. Robinson cross ice feed to Bergeron. Tips it outside the line. The Generals get back on side. That's played back into the Windsor zone for Robinson. Off the far boards. Costello can't accept the pass. Pape able to hold it in, but it winds up off a stick and out of play. Spitz trail the Oshawa Generals here on a Saturday night. It's 4-1 Oshawa, and you're listening to Spitfire Hockey on AM 800.
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8: Oshawa 4 and the Spitfires 1 here at the WFCU Center. After 2 in Montreal, the Red Wings and Canadiens remain scoreless. That's after 2.
9: And I think the game in Colorado's a barn burner after 2-4-3 Maple Leafs.
8: Yeah.
9: Oh, my gosh.
8: Lots of goals in that one. The ball game between the White Sox and Guardians scoreless, I believe. That was in the fourth of that game.
9: Game five in that one.
8: Yep. Spitfires trying to come back into this one. Puck bounces towards the Oshawa net, but Ani Kalto is there. Kalto down that left side with some speed. Brings it in over the Windsor line, trying to jump his way in around Andrew Robinson. Rubbed out by Cristoforo, and Robinson starts out of his own zone for the Spitfires. Robinson from center brings it down and over the line. Real close play. The rule to Spitz offside.
9: You say Bergeron just stepped in ahead of the play. He doesn't like it. That goal by Yakuševski, his sixth of the season. Not only is it the team lead, but it's the rookie lead in the OHL. Now has 10 points for the Spitfires in 8 games. Second in rookie scoring for point totals, but he has the most goals out of any rookie in the OHL, and it's drawing a lot of attention from NHL scouts as well. We saw a few in the building last time asking a lot about the six-footer from Russia.
8: He's a reigning rookie of the week in the OHL as well. Puck played by LeSean in his own zone. They'll leave it there for O'Donnell. O'Donnell on the right side. That's way offside. Yeah, way offside of the Windsor line.
9: If Windsor can't come back tonight, they'll fall below 500. And we were talking before the game, Beller. Only one team heading into the action tonight was below 500 in the West. That was Owen Sound, and they're giving Guelph all they can handle tonight. In the East, half of the teams are below 500. So, again, a lot of power in the Western Conference in the OHL.
8: And the Spits will have to deal with it week in and week out. There's no easy games, that is for sure. Caden Harvey chips it in behind the net for Ethan Garden. Down in the Oshawa zone to the line, held in by Brown. Brown shot. Turned aside. Humphrey's got a left pad on that one.
9: That did change directions, though. I like that.
8: Spitfires. That pass picked off from Harvey. Rogowski works his way to center. He's got that long reach at 6'7". Harvey back in behind his own net for the Spitfires. Dumps it back. Problem is, nobody there in a Spitfire jersey. Goes to Taylor trying to play it back in front. Harvey tips it back now. This time gets it to Jonathan Brown. McKeesh had wiped out of the play. Finally, in the left side, Spitfires get it out towards Walton. Walton comes to center, brings it just in over the Oshawa line. Taylor knocked it away from him, fires at the length of the ice. That'll be icing against Oshawa.
9: Kane Cloutier in tonight's game. He's got an assist. 4 points in 9 games for the Generals. If you didn't know, he is the first overall pick in the OHL draft this year. He is the son of Dan Cloutier, the
8: former goalie.
9: Yes.
8: Who could throw the mitts pretty good.
9: And in talking to Jack Moore, the voice of the Generals, he says Kane's got some snarl to him, too.
8: Svierczak had it knocked away. Puck played out as far as center. Rogowski just tips it down inside Spitfire territory. Taylor down in the corner, bumped in the play there by Andrew Robinson, and Robinson comes away with it. Left wing pass out of the reach of John McLaughlin. And the Spits will get called for icing.
9: Beller and I had a chance to partake in the skills competition.
8: Just as announcers.
9: Yes, we did not skate or shoot.
8: No.
9: The OG skills competition, the OG pizza skills competition, was held Thursday. Drake Graham was the fastest skater by 1/100th of a second over Bex McKeesh. Hamza Habusic was the best accuracy shooter. And Michael Svierczak hit 96 miles per hour for the hardest shot, although there were a few guys, Beller, that had 90-plus.
8: Connor Walton being one of them. We did pretty good with the pizza contest, so we were all right there.
9: Yes, we dominated.
8: Yeah.
9: I don't know if anybody had more slices than we did.
8: No, we did all right. Puck is sent back into the Spitfire zone. Franson down in the corner, leaned on there, taken out of the play by Robinson. Cloutier looks on as well. Puck a tip, just wide of the Windsor net, bounces around in front. Taken by Cloutier. Got lots of time, nobody's checking him. Wow, just let him go for a skate. Down in the Windsor zone. Cloutier gets it again, down in the Windsor end. off of the board to go, and finally it's Robinson as far as center, but there's nobody with him. Robinson now brings it in over the Oshawa line. His pass finally played.

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1: Hello, sign me up.
2: Bank wide pass. That's played by by Brocklehurst. Off a skate back in behind the Windsor net goes to Bruin. Oshawa backs off with just the one forechecker in there. 9:10 to go, and they lead by three. Spence completing a couple of more line changes. Harvey winds it up out of his own end. Here's Caden. Harvey makes a couple of moves, comes to center, now skates his way down and over the line. Harvey walks in, shot blocked by Costello. Went off Cody Costello, then over the glass and out, but a nice burst of speed by Caden Harvey.
3: Yeah. Harvey may not have won the fastest skater the other night, but man, he could fly. In fact, Harvey didn't partake in the competition, but he showed some wheels there. Thought about the pass, and then he faked it and shot it from the left circle, but Cody Costello got in front of that. Another block shot for Oshawa tonight.
2: Puck played by O'Donnell as far as center, trying to tip it the rest of the way, just in over the Windsor line. Spicer trying to battle for possession there. Puck is slid off the skate. Spicer got it to the line and out, and the Generals have to tag up and get back on side. That was yanked out for a rare shift.
3: I don't think that was out, by the way, but
2: at any rate, Spicer does come to center. Now steps his way in over the Oshawa line. Spicer down in behind the Oshawa net. Puck taken there by Yinks to the line. That shot wide of the target came from Walton. Puck is tipped out near center. Walton got a piece of his man with the check, but is brought in over the line. Yinks shot snapped off one. It may have just gone off Christopher Orland over the net and out.
3: 8:11 now remaining in this third period. Oshawa leading 4-1. Attendance tonight, 4,475 here. For Star Wars night, and I saw many fans dressed in their Star Wars garb here tonight. And on Monday, you can attend the next Spitfires home game. You can bring your dog as well. It's dog afternoon.
2: Not my dog. Well-behaved dogs. You do have to pre-register your dog. Go to the Spitfire website for all the information. But dogs are allowed and free. Puck is sent off the boards in the Spitfire zone. Taken out as far as center by Havusic. Sierchuk able to stay onside. McLaughlin down in the corner. Here's McLaughlin out of a crowd in front for Sierchuk. Can't get the shot off. Puck is slipped in the air out near center. Yakushevsky steps on. McLaughlin, Sierchuk, and Yakushevsky up front. Puck sent back into the Spitfire end. Robinson in his own zone on the left side, trying to find Sierchuk. Stumbles, gets back again, sweeps it out to Yakushevsky. Does a nice job accepting the pass, trying to leave it there. Christopher, unable to find an open McLaughlin in front.
3: Oh, man, that could have worked out beautifully. It looked like it was the right idea.
2: Sierchuk heads to the bench on a change. Christopher knocks it the rest of the way down into the Oshawa end. That's sent by Headley out near center to Brooks Rogowski. Rogowski over to Taylor. Taylor's pass went off a skate. Failed to connect, and it goes to Sean Costello with the Spits. Flips it over towards Jonathan Brown. Brown ahead to Bergeron. Failed to take a peek, and Bergeron handed it away to Kluche. O'Donnell can't penetrate into the Spitfire zone. Have usage. Deep in his own zone. Makes a couple of strides. Comes as far as center. Slides a backhand into the Oshawa end. Heads in on the forecheck. The goaltender Humphreys leaves it there. Murnane off the far board. Sean Costello back to the line. That's held in. It comes to Walton through a crowd. Tipped in front. Loose puck cleared. Held in by Jonathan Brown. Brown along the end boards. Getting it back to Bergeron. Bouncing puck. Bergeron had it knocked away by Murnane. That's held in at the line. Brown again through a crowd. That's blocked. And Franton able to send it away from Costello back into the Spitfire zone. O'Donnell given a bump by Walton. Franton able to leave it there for O'Donnell. His shot goes off a stick high. Stays in play. Brown being forechecked there by O'Donnell. Aiden O'Donnell into the forecheck for Oshawa. Walton gives it back in his own end to Brown. McKeesh able to tip it down in behind the Oshawa net. Less than six to go here in the third. Spits down by three. Puck played by Pate in over the Windsor line. Trying to cut in front of the Windsor net.

0: Kelto waved at it down in the near corner. Tried to jam that off the boards. Went off of Ethan Garden to the line. Held in. A shot through a crowd from Timmerman. Backhanded at the side of the Windsor net. And somehow Newlove able to keep that out.
1: He made three tremendous saves.
0: Back the other way. McKeesh. Here's Bex McKeesh in front. Spitz unable to get a hold of that one. Puck bounces off the boards. Garden bumps into Hind. But it's taken by Pape. Pape now down and over the Windsor line. Contented to knock it in behind the Windsor net. He heads to the bench on a change. Back in his own zone, Spitz get a hold of it. Out near center. That's played by Cristoforo. Down into the Oshawa end it goes. Funk off the boards. Leaving it for Leo LeSean. LeSean gives it back to Linus Funk. Funk finds an opening. Knocks it down the ice. And with Franson coming down, it's covered up. Yinks that was covered up by Newlove. We'll take a break. I'll let you know we're here in the third, and it's Oshawa 4, Windsor 1 on AM 800.
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0: Oshawa 4, Windsor 1 with 4:54 to go here in period number 3.
1: We told you that Owen Sound Guelph game went 5-5 after Owen Sound scored. Guelph scored 50 seconds later. And scored three more. It's now 9-5, Guelph and Owen Sound.
0: Yikes.
1: And they still playing in the third.
0: Yeah. Some scraps in that game as well. Jonathan Brown back in his own zone. Leaving it now for Walton. Keep your eye on Michael Newlove. He's headed to the Windsor bench for the extra attacker. Spitz down by three, but still going to see if they can claw their way back here in the late stages. Puck bounced off a stick. That's fired high and wide by Svierchuk. Held in by Cristoforo. Bangs it into the near corner down to the Oshawa end. Robinson pinches in the play. Bumped along the boards there. Taken out of the play by Hike. Off the boards it comes near center. Hike looks on. Trying to dig it away there as well was Yinkst. Leaving it for Mazzoni. They just scrum it up right along in front of the team benches. Finally, near the Windsor line it goes. Robinson will leave it for Ethan Garden. Garden gives it back to Cristoforo. Spitz seemed to not really be skating tonight. A lot of standing around. There's an errant pass back and over the line. And the Generals will make him pay into the empty net.
1: That's the hat trick.
0: The hat trick for Headley. An empty netter on a back end to make it 5-1.
1: Windsor tried to play the puck back into their own end. But it wasn't a good pass, and Ryan Headley says, I'll take that, thank you very much. And he skates into the zone and backhands it into the empty net. You know, fans are wondering, what? The empty net? We're down 4-1 with 4 minutes to go, but, you know, as Coach Walters believes, doesn't matter if you lose 4-1 or 5-1, you're trying to get a goal to get back into the game. But for Ryan Headley, he'll take it. And scores the hat trick.
0: 16-11, the time of the empty netter.
1: Unassisted.
0: All Generals here tonight. 5-1. And I would certainly think a clean sweep in the Stars as well. We'll get to that afterwards. Puck is taken at the Spitfire line. Back to get a hold of it is Grady Spicer. On the right side, the Hamza have usage. His pass bounces off a skate. Havusich gets it back again, plays it back to Jesse DeBruin, back in the Windsor end. From center, Spicer able to knock it down into the Oshawa zone. Murnane is there. Lachlan Whalen for the Spitfires. Can't get it away from Cody Costello. It goes right back to Murnane. deep in his own end. Brocklehurst looks on. It comes to center. Rogowski, they bring it down and over the Windsor line. Rogowski shot. That went off the stick of Walton. Rogowski's stick busted in two.
1: There goes $300.
0: Yeah.
1: That he'll never get back.
0: Rocco Tulli will take care of that.
1: Yeah. It's not like it's Brooks Rogowski's money.
0: No.
1: 2:57 to go here in the third. Speaking of Rocco Tulio, talk to some of the Generals players before the game. They were over at Rocco's house on Thursday night. They came into town early, and they said they had a great time at Rocco's Windsor home.
0: They likely would have gone somewhere like Spago, but Rocco's dining room is likely bigger. Puck has fired off a skate down in the Oshawa zone. Doesn't stay there long. That's brought out as far as center. O'Donnell on it. Steps his way in over the Windsor line. It's been easy to penetrate the Windsor zone. Not much resistance back there tonight. Jonathan Brown in his own end. Able to leave it again. Spits 2.5 to go. That's fired off a skate. It goes down into the Oshawa end. Giving chase is Sean Costello. He's rubbed out of the play by Marthaler. And it's taken now by Timmerman. Timmerman down and over the line to Franson. Franson trying to get it back to Timmerman. He's bodied in the corner by Grady Spicer. De Bruin's there for the Spitfires to pick it up, and he'll get it on the right side to Havusich. Havusich down the middle to Lachlan Whalen. Whalen trying to leave it for Inskip. That bounces off a skate, and back comes Pape. Pape can't get his way in around Spicer. The Spitfires able to clear it back out as far as the line. That's Ani Kalto had it knocked away. Whalen then in turn lost it back to Kalto. On the left side, puck taken in over the Spitfire line. The shot by Hine, not a real hard one, covered up by New Love. Shots, by the way, 24-23 on the Tim Campbell shot clock. Oshawa
1: might add another one on that last shot. It hasn't been New Love's fault tonight. You know, he really could sue for non-support. You think about what happened late in the first. He made a great save. He made some great saves in the second, early here in the third, just trying to keep his team in the hockey game. And just an offensive night that they'll throw in the trash can.
0: 1:35 to go here in the third. Bergeron sends it in behind his own net. That's Brown. Off the boards. Brocklehurst tips it ahead at center for Bergeron. In over the line. Bergeron waits. Toe drag shot. That's partially blocked. It went off Costello. Both the Costellos down on the corner. It went off Cody Costello blocking it. Met there by Sean Costello. Puck flipped away. Brocklehurst just can't work his way in front of the net. There's a chance. Sean Costello unable to finish it off. He had Bergeron with him in front. Generals head the other way. Ani Kalto, wrist shot from well out, right on. Pape, a little shoving here with Jonathan Brown in along the end boards, but
1: Some frustration coming out here for Windsor.
0: Pile up down in the corner.
1: I think Brown and Pape are going down here, and we'll probably get penalties.
0: And you're right, I'm sure that's just some frustration as well.
1: What a chance moments ago again. Costello and Pape? No. Costello having a few words with a bunch of Oshawa players. And now Costello just slashed Kalto in the back of the legs.
0: It wasn't a hard slash, but it was a slash nonetheless. And a slash that I really think should be called penalties when it's long after the whistle. That's just frustration, but...
1: Windsor's got to keep their heads here. They have another game coming up in 36 hours.
0: Yeah. So we'll see what we get called here. Possibly just even misconducts or unsportsmanlike. At any rate, it's less than a minute to go in this one, and it's really not been a physical affair. It's not been chippy at all.
1: No, and there's only been one power play for each team. Not a lot of penalties at all.
0: No.
1: Called in this hockey game. And it looks like it's going to be 4-on-4 here. Nope. Or 5-on-5, excuse me.
0: Yeah, I
1: like. So it will be misconduct.
0: I'm sure a couple of 10-minute misconducts.
1: Yeah.
0: Face-off just outside the Windsor blue line, controlled by the Generals. Costello, Cody Costello to Murnane. He'll fire it into the Windsor end. Spicer down in the corner, sends it around towards Robinson. It goes to Havusic. Havusic gives it back to Andrew Robinson. Robinson on the left side to Ian Inskip. Inskip down the left side, able to knock it into the Oshawa zone. That's tipped off of Whalen. Whalen for the Spitfires had it played off a skate and comes back out to Yingst. Yingst shot went bouncing off Ian Inskip. That's played back into the Windsor end. Jesse DeBruin is there. DeBruin trying to knock it away from O'Donnell. O'Donnell got a piece of it and it's played in behind the Windsor net for Spicer. Spicer able to leave it there. Right wing feed. Have usage. Brings it down and over the Oshawa line. That errant pass comes out to center. Brown mishandles it. It rolls into the Oshawa end. That's going to do it. Cody Costello takes it behind the Generals net as they watch the final seconds tick off the clock, and this game is over.
1: Give Oshawa full credit, Beller. They snapped their four-game losing streak, and they're full marks for the effort tonight. The compete level right from the first drop of the puck.
0: 5-1 the final. We'll wrap it up right after this on AM 800.
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0: Well, the Spitfires fall below the 500 mark, and not the greatest way to open a four-game homestand as they get pounded here pretty good tonight, 5-1 by the Oshawa Generals. Recapping the scoring, Harrison Franson from Cluche at 3:39. Ryan Headley, wow, his first of three on the night at 5:47 from Murgowski and Taylor. And the Generals led 2-0 after a period. They outshot the Spits 10-6. Brennan Hike from Mazzoni and Yanks at 12:02 of the second made it 3-0. 57 seconds later, Ryan Headley, second of the evening from Taylor and Murgowski. And it was 4-0 Oshawa at 12:59. Of the middle period, the shots after 2, 16-15, Oshawa. Bogdan Yakishevsky had the only Spitfire goal after a perfect pass from Anthony Cristoforo to bring him in a breakaway. Yakishevsky from Cristoforo and Garden, 44 seconds into the third period. That's the only goal of the night for the Spits. Ryan Headley completed his hat trick, 16-11. Of the third period, unassisted into the empty net. And that's the final, 5-1 Oshawa. The final shots, 27-24 Generals. We'll take a break and come back and bring you the Amara Laser Eye Center 3 stars in just a moment on AM 800.
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0: 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Keep in mind, you can change the way you see the world with Amera, the official Laser Eye Institute of the Windsor Spitfires, and Manny has tonight's stars as announced here in the building.
1: Matthew Humphreys with 23 saves and goal for Oshawa, named the third star. Harrison Franson started the scoring tonight with one goal. He is the second star. And no doubt who the first star is with a hat trick tonight, Ryan Headley.
0: Headley, Franson, Humphreys, as expected in a 5-1 win, a clean sweep of the Stars for the visitors from Oshawa. We'll come back and take a final swing around the league and check those Kipping Tire Buttertown scores next on AM 800.
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0: Well, not great news here at the WFCU Center. Oshawa 5 and the Spitfires 1. Manny, what's happening out of town?
1: Let's get to the finals first. Earlier today, Kingston upset Brantford 4-2 in Brantford, handing the Bulldogs their second loss of the season. Ottawa shut out Erie in Pennsylvania 3-0. It's gone final in St. Catharines. Niagara has defeated Barrie 4-2. All the other games are still in action. Saginaw holding on to a 4-2 lead against Kitchener. That's late in the third period. Flint has a 5-3 lead on Sarnia. That is late in the third period. Guelph has a 9-5 lead on Owen Sound in the third, and they're in overtime in the Sioux. The Greyhounds and the Petes, 1-1. In the NHL, the Montreal Canadiens and Detroit Red Wings still scoreless in Montreal. In Denver, the Maple Leafs holding on to a 4-3 lead over the Avalanche in the third. And in the Major League playoffs, the fifth and deciding game between the White Sox and the Guardians, Cleveland has a 2-0 lead in the bottom of the fifth.
0: Well, everybody enjoy your turkey if you're having your big festive dinner tomorrow, and hopefully we'll see you right back here. The Spits could use your support as they get set to host the Saginaw Spirit on holiday Thanksgiving Monday afternoon, 2:05 game time. Manny and I have the broadcast beginning at 10-2. Once again, our final here tonight, the Oshawa Generals 5 and the Spits 1 from the WFCU Center. For Manny Pava, this is Beller saying so long and good night, everybody.
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20: Let's start you out now with Dr. Joe Schwartz of the McGill Office for Science and Society. I was
17: concerned this week about how long you can keep chicken in the fridge before, you know, cooked chicken, before it is no bueno for you anymore. But Dr. Joe says it's not only about the chicken, it's also about the rice. So this started with a conversation we had last week on the air about a Costco, a cooked Costco chicken. You know, the ones right. you pick up in the little bag. And I had a text message from a listener who said that he kept it up to 10 days and ate it and it was still good, didn't get sick. So he also, now this is the same guy who later on texted me and told me that he had eaten the leftovers from a turkey mishui 20 days after the actual event. So I want to get the bottom line on how long you should okay. be keeping this stuff.
20: Well, obviously, since he had no side effects, it is possible to eat the chicken that long after. However, that is usually not what is recommended. If you have poultry that you've cooked or you bought from Costco, 3 to 4 days in the fridge at 4 degrees or below is what is recommended. Now, it doesn't mean that at midnight, you know, of that day, it all of a sudden is going to become poisonous.
17: Right.
20: However, what the studies show is that bacteria begin to grow after that time. But it also depends on the extent of bacterial contamination to start with. And so chickens may have, all chickens bear some bacteria, but it's variable how much. But, I mean, if you really want to be safe, and who doesn't, I think the general rule is that you don't keep chicken in your fridge for more than four or five days. But again, as I said, you know, it is likely that it is okay even after a week. What is not okay is when you cook food at home and you leave it at room temperature for an extended time before you put it into the fridge. Okay. That is when you really are looking at a food safety problem. And the rice, of course, is a typical example of that. People will cook rice, generally in a large batch, leave it on the counter to cool for hours, and then put it in the fridge. And then the next day, they may try to reheat it or even stir fry it and get sick, because they don't realize that there are bacterial spores in that rice that resist heat. And they will generate toxins that will then make you sick. So you really have to be careful about cooling foods very quickly and putting them in the fridge. That's the real problem in the kitchen.
17: Isn't that interesting? Because one would assume, I think, that it's the meat that's problematic, and something like rice would be very innocuous, you know?
20: Right. Yeah. Well, no, rice actually has a tendency to harbor bacteria of the Bacillus cereus type.
17: Ooh.
20: And that's the one that has spores. Now, spores are inactive bacteria. They don't do anything.
17: Okay.
20: However, when you leave the food out for a long time at room temperature, they will become what we say in a vegetative state, when the bacteria actually start to grow and multiply and produce toxic substances. So the general rule is do not leave cooked food out on your counter more than 2 hours and refrigerate it after 2 hours. That's your best safety measure. And of course also washing hands when you handle your food. And one mistake that, you know, people make is when they're cooking chicken, they'll take the raw chicken and wash it under the tap, splashing water all over the place. Now, that cooked chicken, of course, does, or the uncooked chicken, of course, does harbor bacteria. And when you spray that water all over your kitchen counter, you're getting some bacteria there. And if you don't wipe that up right away, the bacteria will grow. And then you cook your chicken, take the cooked chicken out, put it back on the same counter, and you're contaminating it with the bacteria on your counter.
17: Let me ask you something, Joe. Like when you put, when I put, like, say, a cooked pre-bought chicken, or even a chicken that I've cooked myself, into the fridge, or anything for that matter, does it matter how clean my fridge is inside? Or is it basically, if it's sealed into a container, it doesn't matter?
20: Yeah. If it's sealed into a container, it's not, nothing is going to come out of there. And remember that your fridge is at 4 degrees or below.
17: Right.
20: Okay. And bacteria don't grow well under that temperature. Right. It's not like the freezer, though. In the freezer, they don't grow. You can keep food in the freezer for months and months.
17: Okay.
20: In the fridge at 4 degrees, it's very slow growth. But still, if you leave it in the, if you leave leftovers in your fridge for a week, you can get significant bacterial contamination. So any kind of leftover, even when you cool it properly and you put it in the fridge properly, you should not keep it for more than about 4 days.
17: All right. Dr. Joe Schwartz of the McGill Office for Science and Society. Meningitis, everything you need to know about meningitis this week with Dr. Mitch Shulman. And here to get you worried every time you have a headache, Dr. Mitch Shulman. It's on the line. Good morning, right. Dr. Rich. Okay, meningitis. It's World Meningitis Day. What is meningitis?
2: It's important people know about this because there are two vaccines that they may not be aware of that they really should be aware of. Meningitis is an inflammation and infection of the lining that covers the brain and the spinal cord, the meninges. Often it's caused by a virus, in which case you have a bad headache and it goes away and a flu-like symptoms and you get better. But every once in a while it's caused by a very dangerous bacteria, Neisseria meningitidis. And when that does, not only do you have a high fever and the severe headache, and it's usually sudden, it comes on within a day or two,
17: yeah.
2: But you get a stiff neck, extreme sensitivity to light, nausea, vomiting, confusion, sleepiness, irritability. This is a medical emergency. I have hours to get the right antibiotics into you, or else the disease can spread into your bloodstream and rapidly become deadly. But the good news is we actually have two vaccines. Now, the first vaccine covers four of the serogroups, A, C, W, and Y. And it's actually part of the routine schedule in the province of Quebec. It's a free vaccine given at about 18 months, and then the second part is given in secondary 3. But there's a second vaccine against meningitis type B, and that isn't part of this regimen. And I strongly, usually when I get asked, recommend this vaccine, especially if your kid's going to be going away to school, you know, a boarding school, a university away, because those are the environments in closed quarters where this type of infection can spread very quickly, very dangerously. So two vaccines. Many different forms of the bacteria, but both of these vaccines will cover and protect your children. And even, I don't know how to put this without sounding stupid, even without dying, it can leave you with serious consequences.
17: Yeah.
2: Loss of hearing, loss of vision, seizures, all sorts of complications. Mm-hmm. So this is an extremely serious infection. It actually peaks at around this time of the year, the fall and the winter. So please, if you have a severe sudden headache, high fever, light bothers your eyes, stiff neck, get yourself to an emergency room as quickly as possible. And in advance, think about vaccinating your kids, making sure that they're up to date with all of their vaccines.
17: Yeah, no, it's no joke. I knew a guy not that long ago who I just thought he was hungover and he was dead within hours. It's crazy.
2: Meningococcemia, in other words, the spread of the virus, the bug rather, the bacteria, into the bloodstream, very, very, very, very, very deadly. It's one of the few things that really we view as an emergency. If someone comes into the emergency room and we'll get antibiotics on board, huge amount of antibiotics, wide coverage to cover all possible variants of this bacteria before we even are sure of the diagnosis. That's how valuable how precious every single minute is.
17: Dr. Mitch Shulman, who is a emergency room physician here in Montreal. Coming up next, how will Ottawa and Quebec play following the Quebec election, which saw a separatist leader get in, and what is fiber maxing? I'm Andrew Carter in Montreal on the iHeartRadio Talk Network.
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17: Our chief political analyst, Vashi Kapelos. She knows everything. She really is a political nerd. So it was a pleasure to speak with her this week about the future of Ottawa and Quebec relations in light of the fact that we now have a separatist premier. Our chief political correspondent, Vashi Kapelos, first to join CTV and Bell Media. I remember the promo said that she, I love politics, and I thought, no, that can't be possibly true. But she is a policy nerd, and she loves politics. And this is the best person to talk to this morning on this subject. This must be a great time for you, Vashi, you know, with the referendum in Alberta, and you've got separatists, leading in Quebec. What do you think of this?
27: Yeah, I mean, separatists in Quebec, in Alberta, a BC election that's kind of off the rails as well. It's not a bad month to be a political journalist. Maybe a little troubling as a Canadian.
17: Yeah, exactly.
27: But, you know, yeah, it is wild.
17: So what are you hearing from your colleague or your people in Ottawa about how we expect the PQ and the federal Liberals to play?
27: Well, it's really interesting. I actually feel like this is one of the first really big challenges for the Prime Minister, who has retained this like astronomical level of popularity, right? Mm-hmm. Across pretty much every province, both on a personal basis, but he's brought up the Liberal brand quite substantially as well. He's had the benefit of the last 18 months, a Premier's table that is by and large, you know, the most kumbaya, least antagonistic provincial premier table I've seen in probably, you know, 15 years. Mm. And it feels as though there's definitely an acknowledgement that that is about to change to a certain degree. I would note, like, the night, as soon as the minority was called, the people who I was like, I was, you know, furiously texting everyone I could who's in and around the prime minister, and they were a little bit relieved that it was a minority, not a majority. And then by the morning that had almost dissipated. And you could see it, like, physically as they walked into cabinet, not to be overly dramatic, but it's just like, it was kind of like, ugh, like they seemed almost a bit downtrodden about it. I think there is a recognition that, you know, there's going to be stuff they agree on, but it will be, you know, more of a challenge from a provincial perspective than they're used to.
17: Yeah, because Paul St-Pierre Plamondon has stated that he wants to hold a referendum before the end of his mandate, and he's got about, less than 30% support for a referendum in this province. So he's got to get that up. And to get that up, you have to tell people that they're humiliated or they're outraged to the way that Ottawa is treating you. So what do you think is the soft underbelly he's going to be going for here?
27: I think you're 100% right, and I think that he will, at times, you know, use Ottawa, sometimes, you know, justifiably, others not. But in order to, like you say, bring his own numbers up, the own his own level of support, not just for a referendum, but for all the stuff that happens before. And he talked a lot about different issues on the campaign, lots of which the CAQ, you know, wanted more jurisdiction over as well. For instance, immigration is a big one that comes to mind for me. But they didn't have the threat of the referendum and the separatist issue to push the federal government or use to, like, as leverage almost, right? Not to be so crass about it, but it just feels like there are going to be battles like immigration well in advance of what happens in whenever the referendum takes place, that he is going to say, okay, this is a value to have a fight with Ottawa over. And there's going to have to be points in which he, to, as you say, like, to bring up support for the idea of separatism or having a referendum on it, he's going to have to say, like, look, Ottawa isn't working for you. And that is very antithetical to the argument that the Prime Minister has made to try and convince separatists in Alberta that their cause is no longer one that they need to possess, insofar as he says, you know, cooperative federalism, we're building the pipeline, we're agreeing on stuff and getting it done for your province and for people in your province, so, you know, you don't need to separate. Canada works. That's literally what he said last week when he announced the pipeline. Canada works. So he's going to try to make the same argument in Quebec. I'm just not sure that premier will be as willing to play ball, given everything you laid out.
17: Yeah, well, we've been through this before, and this is going to be like a spoiled child sitting at the breakfast table refusing to eat anything. I mean, nothing's going to be right. And what about the Supreme Court? There's a Supreme Court ruling coming out regarding the preemptive use of the notwithstanding clause, and that's that would seem, some people say, an opportunity for Quebec to be outraged at the way they're being treated.
27: Very much so, right? They want to be able to preemptively use it. A lot of the premiers, I will say, are on, like, the same page. And Ottawa, it's one of the rare issues that Ottawa has actually taken a position on. They feel that it's too much use, that that's not what the intention was when the notwithstanding clause was crafted. And so you're right. The Supreme Court is ultimately going to decide about that. Hugely consequential. It feels like ripe for a battle. And in this case, this premier, your premier, will have, incoming premier, I should say, will have the support of a lot of other premiers, because it's one of those jurisdictional issues that provinces want to be able to use, whether they, you know, think it should be preemptive or not. They want the power. And they believe that was the intention, whereas the federal government is saying this has gone way too far. And we know some of the more controversial pieces of legislation passed under the CAQ very much depended on that preemptive use. And I can only imagine that's amped up times 100 right now.
17: Yeah, and I guess he is my premier. He said he was the premier of all Quebecers. That's what he said in his acceptance speech.
27: Yes, he did.
17: That is CTV political expert Fasci Capellos. Robin Glantz is the non-diet dietitian. And this week we are talking about fiber maxing.
5: Oh, it's the newest health and wellness trend, which, to be fair, is a little bit refreshing coming after this obsession we've had with protein and cutting carbs. Listen, us dietitians have been quietly preaching fiber's benefits over here in the corners for years. But like any kind of little bit of health advice, the health and wellness industry and the diet industry has taken this one to the extreme, and it's now telling us all to megadose on fiber, which may not be the best idea.
17: Okay, so what is the best idea?
5: So fiber, let's just break it down. It is the part of food that we do not digest. It's the skins, the peels, the bran, those little bits that get stuck in your teeth, which actually have great benefit to us because they will make us feel very full and satisfied, yet they don't provide any energy. They kind of just sweep out the other end, so to speak, and keep us nice and regular. And some of this could be a great thing, and we know us Canadians are not getting enough overall. But when I advise my clients to increase their fiber intake, it's to go slow, little bits at a time. These advice of this trend right now online to just get as much as you possibly can in a day is absolutely going to cause some digestive distress, a little bit of gas, bloating, and discomfort, and can actually, in high amounts, cause the opposite to that regularity I was talking about and actually start blocking people up.
17: Because if you eat a lot of fiber, don't you have to drink a lot of water?
5: You're absolutely correct.
17: Yeah.
5: You almost need to push it through and kind of help it sweep out. Otherwise, it could become a bit of a hard sludge and make constipation worse.
17: Okay. So in terms of amounts of fiber, is there a number? How many grams?
5: For women, we're looking at about
27: 25 grams, and for men, somewhere between 35 and 38 grams a day, which can be possible if you're eating all your meals and snacks, and those meals maybe include fiber-rich foods like fruits and vegetables, carbs, yes, I said them, bread products, whole wheat, whole grain, nuts and seeds.
17: Carbs.
27: Yes.
17: Isn't that a bad word, carbs?
27: I'm telling you. So all these foods, like in recent years, we have been terrified of carbs and anything that has carbs. So a lot of people have been cutting out breads and grains at their meals, maybe not eating fruit in the fear that they're too high in sugar. And what we've wound up with is this obsession with protein, which has left many people downright constipated. So I'm not surprised the pendulum has kind of swung the other way, and we're now desperately trying to get fiber back in our lives.
17: Okay, if I had a choice at breakfast between a bowl of Cheerios or a bowl of muesli, what should I eat?
27: Well, again, going with your taste is helpful, but you will probably find a lot more fiber and even some protein if there's a muesli that has some nuts for protein and some, you know, dried fruit for that fiber as well. But when I just want a plain old bowl of Cheerios, there's ways to naturally add your fiber by maybe throwing on a teaspoon of either hemp hearts or flaxseed or chia seed or even some slivered nuts. And that's a great way to add it in naturally and in a normal way.
17: Hemp hearts?
27: Oh, yes. They're from the hemp seed. Don't worry. There's no active compounds in here. But they're a delicious seed that has great fiber in a tasty way.
17: I was kind of hoping there were active ingredients in it. That is dietitian Robin Glantz. Coming up next, so PSPP wants to get rid of the lieutenant governor of Quebec. Can he even do that? I'm Andrew Carter in Montreal on the iHeartRadio Talk Network.
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17: If I asked you, could you tell me the name of the lieutenant governor in this province? Probably not. Her name is Manon Jeannot, and she's been in office since January of 2024. Very interesting conversation. I was fascinated with this. Frederick Barrar teaches law at the University of Montreal. What are the duties of the lieutenant governor of Quebec?
13: Well, I mean, it's mostly symbolic because there's a constitutional convention that replaces the text of the constitutional agreement in 1867. But still, there are some roles for the lieutenant gouverneur that are just really important. One of them is the royal sanction. So you need the approval, the formal approval of the lieutenant gouverneur if you want to make sure that that a bill will be enacted, that a bill will pass. If you don't have that, you just forget about it. The bill will not exist. So this is quite a big challenge right now for Paul Saint-Pierre Plamondon, because you just can't get rid of that function just like that.
17: Yeah, it's a constitutional change it would require. So it would require agreement with the House of Commons as well as all of the legislatures or a majority of the legislatures across the country?
13: Actually, it's the unanimity of each and every parliament across Canada, including Ottawa. If you take a look to Section 41A of the Constitutional Law of 1867, it's pretty clear that if you want to get rid of monarchy, if you want to override the function, the charges of the lieutenant-gouverneur or the governor-general or the queen or the king, whatever, you need this unanimity. So think about it right now. Do you think that Mark Carney and nine other premier would like to start a new Meech Lake Accord or the Charlton Agreement? Let's find a way to get rid of monarchy because, you know, forget about the commercial war with Trump. Let's put all our energy on the monarchy. Well, I think that this is probably very, very clearly a no-go for Saint-Pierre Plamondon at this time, at least.
17: Yeah, it's so interesting, though. You know, I think that you could make an argument that it's silly to have this person who has to sign off on our bills.
13: Oh yeah. Well, actually, if you ask me, Andrew, what do you think of monarchy? Frankly, I don't like it. Frankly, I think it's unuseful, it's expensive, it's undemocratic, and everything you want. But the last time I checked, we're still living under the rule of law. We are still living in a society where the rule of law has some importance. And if you take a look to the Constitution of Canada, either you like it or not, you need that unanimity that I talked about to get rid of monarchy. So, I mean, I would, even though I hate monarchy, I still plead for respecting Constitution, because otherwise it's going to be like a huge mess in the next few years. You don't want to play with those kind of, you know what, since we don't like it, we're going to just, you know, act like it doesn't exist. Well, right. That's not how we treat things under the rule of law.
17: So what do you think, Paul, what are his options then, PSPP?
13: Well, the thing is, now he's saying that he's going to seek from legal advice.
17: Okay.
13: Well, that would have been nice to seek for legal advice before making the promise during the campaign. I don't know. I mean, I'm not one of his advisors, but
17: right, okay.
13: It's pretty clear. And the truth is also, Andrew, the guy is a lawyer. So, I mean, just take a look to the Constitutional Law of 1867. It's written black on white.
17: Yes.
13: Very easy.
17: Yeah.
13: You don't need to seek legal advice to get rid of monarchy. If you want to diminish the role of the lieutenant-gouverneur, that's something else. Maybe that this does not, you know, affect the charges of the lieutenant-gouverneur,
17: right.
13: And maybe you don't need that unanimity. But as for the rest, getting rid of monarchy, it's unanimity. And think about it. If you want to pass a bill to abolish the position of the lieutenant-gouverneur, you would need, as I said at the beginning, you would need the approval of the lieutenant-gouverneur. So maybe it will not pass. I'm saying it.
17: Frederick Bedard, who teaches law at the University of Montreal. We were very saddened this week to hear about the passing of Montreal rocker Sass Jordan. Barry Garber is a entertainment manager, and back in the day, she was one of his clients. Now, how close were you to Sass in recent years?
0: Well, in recent years, we kept in touch more from a distance because Sass lived out on her, you know, on her farm in rural Ontario. And so I would see her if I would go to a show somewhere along the road. And as a matter of fact, the last time I saw her perform was right here in Montreal, December 2024. So almost 2 years ago, she was special guest on the annual Andy Kim Christmas show.
17: Oh, yes, that's right.
0: Where she performed that very song, Andrew.
17: Yeah.
0: She performed so hard. And little did I know, or did anyone else know, that that would be the last we would see of Sass on stage here in Montreal. So it's a beautiful memory, but you know, tinged with sadness at the same time.
17: And it's hard to overstate what an impact she had on the Montreal music scene going back to the 80s. Like she was the person, you know?
0: Oh yeah, she was the rock star, definitely the female rock star in the country. I mean, you know, if you classify it, you know, rock and pop and, you know, hip hop and all that, I mean, she was the rock queen.
17: You said, did you, John Moore told me that you spoke to her a couple of weeks ago.
0: Yes, I'll tell you why. She had, you know, a couple of weeks ago was the Donald K. Donald Memorial in Montreal, which I'm sure you heard about, Andrew.
17: Yeah, I was there, yeah.
0: And you were there. Yeah. And Sass, of course, you know, was, you know, discovered, shall we say, for her, in terms of her recording career and then her live career by Donald. That's how I came to meet her when I worked for Donald. And she, you know, for a couple of months was planning to do a special tribute to him. And then she and I were in regular touch over the summer, and she was planning to record something special. And then about 2 weeks before, she said, you know, Barry, I just can't do it. I just don't feel well, and I really, really have to think about my health at this moment. And I said, Sass, health comes first if you can't do it. I mean, Donald knew how much you loved him. It's fine. But little did any of us ever imagine, Andrew, that would be the last time, and that she was, 2 weeks later, was going to be gone.
17: Yeah.
0: Very, very shocking.
17: Yeah, it's hard to understand that it was so serious, you know?
0: Yeah, my take is that she only found out it was so serious very, very late in the game, and, you know, maybe that's a good thing, you know, in life. You know, she was performing up until the month of July, and only, you know, mid to late July said, hey, I've got to cancel some shows, I need to just take care of my health, but nobody saw this coming.
17: She was supposed to open for Styx on a tour, wasn't she, coming up in
0: right
17: the fall?
0: Right here in Montreal and in Quebec City, in fact, this month, that's correct. And only a few weeks ago it was announced that she had to, you know, stop performing until the end of the year because she had to take care of herself. So it's a big loss. Sass was one of a kind.
17: Yeah, no, absolutely. That's a good way to put it. One of a kind. Lots of energy, very kind. And,
0: very kind to everybody. Yeah. Always remembered you. I mean, it could have been years. I mean, I worked with her very early in her career, booking her shows. And then after that, you know, she had other managers, other agents, lived in California for a while, came back. Yeah. So we weren't working together on a regular basis anymore, but we kept in touch, and I did.
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11: From the National Newsroom of the Canadian Press, I'm Hannah Stoles. British Columbia NDP leader David Eby is calling on Conservative interim leader Lorne Dirksen to fire his party's campaign director. He says Katie Merrifield must be removed after her comment over social media that called Islam an abhorrent ideology. Merrifield has since said on social media she took down her original post within hours, saying her anger was directed at the extremism used to justify horrific crimes. From church pews to community events and family dinners, the debate and referendum on whether Alberta should leave Canada is taking a toll on voters. Sarah Batchelor, who lives in southern Alberta, says her family will not discuss politics during a Thanksgiving dinner this weekend because of how stressful the debate has become.
14: I'm feeling more dysregulated in general just because of the extra stress and having to navigate those conversations carefully at school and even within my home.
11: The October 19th referendum includes a total of 10 questions, but the key one is whether voters want to hold a second binding referendum on leaving Confederation. Nearly half of Canada's provinces and territories are calling on the federal Liberals to expand eligibility for a mining exploration tax credit. The Liberals' 2025 election platform said the government would expand the range of activities eligible by including the cost of engineering and feasibility studies for critical mineral projects. Nova Scotia, Manitoba, Saskatchewan, Alberta, BC, and the Yukon have all written letters in support of the campaign. They say the measure would help projects move from exploration to production. At least four people have been killed by Hurricane Isaias after the storm made landfall yesterday over the Gulf Coast. Alabama's governor says two people were killed in the state by the storm, and two people were killed in Florida, according to Governor Ron DeSantis.
15: One individual in Escambia County had a tree fall on his home and tragically was killed, and another one, unfortunately, died inside of his garage, and when they went to find him, the generator was running.
11: Hundreds of thousands of people are still without power from the storm. Halifax's beloved 104-year-old gopher tortoise, Gus, is receiving an overwhelming amount of love and well wishes from supporters across the world ahead of his surgery for a bladder stone. Gus resides in the Museum of Natural History in Halifax and strolls the grassy yard with visitors almost every day. Becky Cooper and her 8-year-old son visited Gus yesterday and watched the tortoise munch on strawberries, lettuce, and a banana.
2: Lots of rest, lots of sunlight. Lots of bananas.
3: Yeah.
2: Mm-hmm. Everyone should go see Gus when he recovers. Give him lots of cheers and
3: love.
2: I was going to say hugs, but that's not
3: awesome. That's not a love.
2: No.
11: Gus will be taking a break from his public walks as he recovers in the museum in private for several weeks after surgery. This is the Canadian Press. In sports, Alex Fermentin scored his first NHL goal since April 2022 as the Edmonton Oilers defeated the San Jose Sharks 3-1. Fermentin is back in the league after being one of five players from Canada's 2018 World Junior Hockey Team acquitted in July 2025 on sexual assault charges. The Speedy Forward signed a one-year contract with Edmonton before training camp. The New Jersey Devils had a 4-1 victory over the visiting Vancouver Canucks. Ottawa, Montreal, Toronto, and Calgary are all in action tonight. Hockey Canada has clarified Sarah Nurse didn't decline an invitation to the national team's camp ahead of the upcoming Women's World Championship. The forward was instead unable to attend. The organization announced a roster change Thursday on the first day of camp in Quebec City, but didn't give a reason. Nurse was replaced by college forward Alexia Aubin. The Stampeders are on the field and can move into third place in CFL's tightly packed West Division with a road victory tonight against the Winnipeg Blue Bombers. From the Canadian Press, I'm Hannah Stolz.
10: Well, hey, good evening. It's Dan McDonald. Thank you so much for tuning in. You're listening to Here and Now, Saturday nights at 10 p.m., local music out of Windsor and Detroit. And I've got a lot of music to get to, so I'm just going to kick it off. I saw these guys. They performed at Pride Fest this summer. Casual Cries for Help, husband-wife team. This is Lipstick Stains on Here and Now.

From the other side of the river in Detroit, Artificial Agent running with thieves. I get like a Depeche Mode vibe from that one. Levi Morrison before that from Windsor with Here It's Dan McDonald. This is Here and Now. Eamon McGrath out of Windsor. Very happy he moved back to Windsor from Toronto. This is Safely Arrived on Here and Now.

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18: And now the forecast from the AM 800 Weather Center. For this evening, partly cloudy late with periods of rain beginning overnight. A windy low of 15 or 59 Fahrenheit expected. Tomorrow, risk of a thunderstorm in the morning with periods of rain ending in the afternoon. Wind tapering off around noon, high 19 or 66 for the day. Tomorrow evening, clouds, 30% chance of showers down to 13 or 55. And Thanksgiving Monday, lots of sunshine, high 25 or 77.
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That's Chrissy Cochran with Black Wasp, and she just released an EP last night at Meteor. Look Chrissy Cochran up. She's such a force, and she's an incredible human being as well. It's Dan. This is Here and Now, local music every Saturday night on AM 800 CKLW. We'll keep moving. Another husband-wife team, Fresh Breath, The Way I Am on Here and Now.

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out of Windsor, Harboring Illusions. Amherstburg, I believe, actually. Love is a Vampire is the name of that one. Crawford Yard before that, Far From Home. Now, their new album, The Fold, which is actually Joel Kell's project. That one's coming out in November. And really, really interesting, reflective record from what I've heard of it. I haven't heard the whole thing yet. Kind of prog rock meets folk meets rock. It's coming out in November. And talk about a list of incredibly talented musicians on this thing, too. Don't miss that one. We're going to keep moving right now. Speaking of incredibly talented musicians, this is Bishop Boys, Looking Through on Here and Now.

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15: And now the forecast from the AM 800 Weather Center. Partly cloudy late this evening with periods of rain beginning overnight, a windy low of 15 or 59. Risk of a thunderstorm tomorrow morning with periods of rain ending in the afternoon, the wind becoming light around noon and a high 19 or 66 for the day. Cloudy tomorrow evening, a 30% chance of showers, down to 13 or 55 for the low. And for holiday Monday, Thanksgiving Day, sunny and a high 25 or 77.

Mike Hargreaves right there, Back in Circles. That's the remix out of the Soul City Music Co-op. And Indiana Drones before that with Action. I saw Indiana Drones last weekend at Circuit. They played an outdoor show, and they were just on fire. They were so, so good. Mike Hargreaves, Chrissy Cochran, they were both at that show. A bunch of musicians were, but I love seeing Indiana Drones. And that's why I want to wrap up with this next musician, Gardens. Brendan Scott Friel, he actually plays in Indiana Drones. He opened that night, so I thought, what a nice way to round out the trifecta. Thank you for listening local, here and now, local music every single Saturday night at 10 on AM 800. This is Gardens, Word Lines, on Here and Now. Again, thank you for listening local. Yeah.

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4: From the National Newsroom of the Canadian Press, I'm Hannah Stoles. Tensions are peaking among Albertans as the separation vote nears. In a central Alberta town, Kathy Bradshaw says she plans to be more careful with her words as the vote nears. Bradshaw says there has been more tension lately in her office, as she knows some of her co-workers plan to vote to leave, while she's already voted to stay. The referendum vote will be on October 19th, where Albertans can vote if they want to stay in Canada or have a second binding referendum on leaving. Voters in BC are heading to the polls twice this month in overlapping local and provincial elections. Michael McKenzie, a professor of political studies at Vancouver Island University, says the dual elections are bad for democracy because the more visible provincial election takes attention and volunteer resources away from smaller local campaigns.
5: We tend to think that our municipal governments are somehow less important. This is not true. They make important decisions that affect our lives. All of our governments make concrete decisions that affect our lives.
4: The municipal election takes place on October 17th, with the provincial elections following 1 week later on October 24th. The AI company Anthropic says one of its models sent a false murder tip to the Philadelphia Police Department. Philly police say the tip was marked as spam by its system, but they're still not happy about it. Brianna Smith with ABC's Philadelphia station has the latest.
6: The department said in a statement, quote, "The city of Philadelphia takes this incident very seriously. The company must strengthen its safeguards to prevent similar incidents from impacting city systems without the city's knowledge. The two-month delay in detecting and reporting the incident to the city is unacceptable." After the incident, Anthropic told police it ended that testing process and will have additional authorization in the future in hopes of preventing AI errors.
4: Anthropic says it happened while developers were testing how the model interacts with the government website. The World Health Organization still doesn't know what caused the death of a young worker at a lab in Russia that focuses on plague and other illnesses. The WHO has called for a continued investigation. Halifax's beloved 104-year-old gopher tortoise is set to undergo surgery for a bladder stone next week. Jeff Gray is the manager of the Museum of Natural History, where Gus resides. He says the nostalgia of being able to visit the museum to see Gus with your children or grandchildren is something that really resonates with people.
7: I think for a lot of people, it's a generational thing. People have visited Gus when they were a child. They returned with their children. They returned with their grandchildren and have this sort of same experience continuity. And there's not many things that you can do like that.
4: Almost every day, visitors can join Gus on his afternoon walk around the museum. He strolls in the museum's grassy yard when the weather is warm and wanders around the exhibits indoors when it's cold or rainy. This is the Canadian Press. In sports, William Nylander scored twice and added three assists as the visiting Toronto Maple Leafs edged out the Colorado Avalanche 6-3 in NHL action. Austin Matthews had two goals and two assists. The Ottawa Senators beat the visiting Nashville Predators 3-2 in an NHL shootout. The Senators improved to 4-1. Meanwhile, the Montreal Canadiens defeated the visiting Detroit Red Wings 1-0. The Canadiens improved to 2-2-1. The Winnipeg Blue Bombers have saved their season. The Blue Bombers hung on to defeat the Calgary Stampeders 33-28 in CFL action. The hosts improved to 8-8. The Stampeders slipped to 8-9. The Blue Bombers can clinch a playoff spot with a victory over their final two games. The Edmonton Elks and the BC Lions have already clinched playoff berths. And the Toronto Raptors defeated the Los Angeles Clippers 114-106 in NBA preseason action in Vancouver. From the Canadian Press, I'm Hannah Stoles.
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15: And now the forecast from the AM 800 Weather Center. For this evening, partly cloudy late with periods of rain beginning overnight. A windy low of 15 or 59 Fahrenheit expected. Tomorrow, risk of a thunderstorm in the morning with periods of rain ending in the afternoon. Wind tapering off around noon, high 19 or 66 for the day. Tomorrow evening, clouds, 30% chance of showers, down to 13 or 55. And Thanksgiving Monday, lots of sunshine, high 25 or 77.
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0: You're listening to The Shift on AM 800. I'm Chris Byrne, your guest host for the week. And if you have any friends that own small businesses or really family members or just know a small business owner, then this may resonate with you. A new survey is out saying 3/4 of Canadians believe small business owners are in for a quote-unquote rough ride over the next 2 years. Here to unpack some of those survey findings and details, we welcome on Paul Casey. He's Meridian Credit Union Small Business Director. Paul, good afternoon.
1: Good afternoon, Chris. Thanks for having me on.
0: Absolutely. So I guess we'll start right from the top level here. That's a big number of Canadians who think that small businesses are in for a rough one.
1: Yeah, you know, for sure. There's lots of uncertainty, volatility out there, in the market, or the new headline every day. But, you know, I think, you know, behind that number is also some optimism. I think we're looking at about, you know, the same survey suggests over half of these businesses are going, or half of the people surveyed suggest that these businesses are going to come out stronger over the next couple of years as well.
0: So I guess how can we help out small businesses? I mean, obviously going shopping there, but is there anything else that we can do to help them out to try to lessen the roughness of the ride?
1: Yeah, no, I think you nailed it. I mean, we've been talking about this last 18 months now about, you know, buying Canadian. You know, the survey, you know, really stands out, you know, how many people are looking to, you know, support small businesses. It's really just more than a transaction now. You know, it's, you know, making sure that our resources are staying in our communities, staying in our small businesses. People are talking about this around the dinner table. They're talking about it with friends, and it's definitely a top of mind, top of mind topic. And, you know, I think that's the best we can do is just continue to support the small businesses in our community.
0: Yeah. Sort of stand up for your community by buying things locally, buying things from your neighbors.
1: 100%. Yeah. No, for sure. And, you know, that's something that we're talking about. I know we're excited to launch the 6th annual Small Business Big Impact Awards contest. This is something we've been running. It kind of was born out of the pandemic, really to reward business resiliency. And, you know, it's never been more topical right now. So we know that there are businesses out there that are having an impact. We want those businesses to be recognized. And, you know, as part of it, we're going to be awarding $250,000 in prizes to 20 deserving businesses across the province.
0: What are the criteria for someone entering into that contest? Or like, what are the categories that you guys are awarding to?
1: Yeah, great question. So it's for small business. So, you know, you have to be in operation for more than a year and you have to have sales under 10 million. But beyond that, it's really the impact. So in the past, it was pretty prescriptive. Like, what impact were you having on the environment? What impact were you having, you know, with respect to social or governance programs? So that whole ESG is really, being unpacked. So, you know, a business owner, it's up to them. It's very subjective at this point. If you feel like you're having a big impact in your community, if you're having an impact on certain social issues, environmental issues, you can put your name forward for that, and we'll probably narrow it down to about 50 finalists, and from there we'll come out with our 20 winners. So I think, you know, if you're having an impact in your community, I would suggest you hit up our website or, you know, walk into your local branch and find some more information about that. It's a real exciting time for us.
0: Let's get the website out there for anyone who may want to nominate a small business owner in their life or maybe owning a small business themselves.
1: For sure. Yeah, just if you hit Google, Meridian Credit Union, it'll take you right there, and there's a sub page about our Small Business Big Impact Awards as well. So it really just launched earlier this month, so it's pretty top of mind out there.
0: Also from this survey or some of the findings were 85% of people say buying local makes them feel good. Can you kind of expand on that?
1: Yeah, I guess it's, you know, as consumers, you know, it's what we can do, right? I mean, we make a decision every day, you know, when we go to the store, you know, when we're getting our tires, so tires, but I know you open this with the weather and it's beautiful right now, but we know the weather is going to be turning. So it's really, it empowers us to help, right? And we can help with our money and, you know, keeping that money local. It's, you know, supporting local jobs, supporting our local communities. So, you know, it should make us feel good. It gives us an opportunity to really stand up for our communities and support those local small businesses.
0: I've had the opportunity to work, and I mean, my parents were small business owners growing up, and anytime I meet one, you know, Doug Ford and the government thinks that small business owners on the weekends are

0: or on their yacht popping champagne. And I always tell people that if ever you want a less than minimum wage job, start a business, because those people are working their tails off day and night. They never get to turn it off. And if you have any level of employee, you're worried about their lives as well. So it's, you know, to hear that maybe this rough ride for the next couple of years for small businesses is going to be rough. Anything we can do to sort of lessen that, I think that we should.
1: Yeah. Nothing but admiration, you know, for small businesses, small business owners. You know, they inspire us. They're the ones that take the risk. And, you know, I think what we're doing here at Meridian, you know, we've invested a lot in our small business department over the last 2 years. We've brought on more small business advisors. We built out a really strong, robust digital channel so businesses can start to bank with us faster in an easier way. And, you know, we're talking to tons of businesses right now. And you're right. You know, people are, you know, they're worried. They're definitely worried about, you know, what's happening, what's going to happen. But, you know, the businesses that are going to survive are the ones that are, you know, they're updating their business plan. They're really understanding their financial position. They're testing their cash flow projections. They're working with their lender, be it Meridian or other lenders in the market, to really understand the borrowing needs. So yeah, you're right. They're not sitting on their hands. They're active. They're out there. You know, they're trying to do what they can to, you know, get through this over this next couple of years for sure.
0: Are those some of the traits of the more successful small businesses that you guys see, or are there anything else that people should be doing to try to make their small business more successful?
1: You know, that's a great question. I think, you know, we don't have the stats on this, but, you know, the businesses that are the most successful are the ones that are planning. You know, they're planning for prosperous times. They're planning for downturns. So I think my advice to small business owners is, you know, have a look at your plan. If you don't have a plan, put one together. You know, there's some great resources out there on Meridian's website. I know BDC has a ton of really good free support on their website as well. I think the first step is putting a plan in place. If you have that plan, review it, test it. You know, really understand, you know, your business's cash flow needs. I know that was a big learning for us, you know, during the pandemic, how many business owners didn't have a 12, 18, 24 month cash flow plan. So it's really, really important, I think, to really understand where you're at, where you're going. You know, can your business afford a 50% increase in sales? Can it afford a 50% decrease in sales? Really having a great understanding of those items. And then I think the last one, you know, they're close to their advisors. So they're close to their banker at Meridian. They're close to their banker at one of the big five. They're close to their accountant. It's really keeping their advisors close. I think that's really a key. It's not a time to be reaching out for the first or second time in the midst of a crisis. Have those relationships, develop those relationships, and lean on those partners. But that's really the traits of the, I think, the best performing businesses out there.
0: Well, we appreciate your time. Thanks very much, Paul.
1: Thank you so much.
0: That's Paul Casey. He is the Meridian Credit Union Small Business Director, telling us a little bit about this report finding that 75% of Canadians believe local small businesses are in for a rough ride over the next couple of years, and maybe how we can sort of weather the storm together. And the thing about small businesses and small business owners, I sort of alluded to it and mentioned it, that, you know, they are hard working. They are working for way, way more hours than what minimum wage is. The other thing is they're the ones that are sponsoring kids' hockey teams and baseball teams and soccer and all the other different sports. They're the ones that are giving door prizes for, you know, events like we had the Big Brothers Big Sisters Big Motor City event yesterday, the car show, or the Kidney Foundation walk that I was a part of yesterday as well, or CIBC Run for the Cure, for any of the charity events that, you know, we get to go out there and MC and be a part of. Small businesses are the ones that are giving prizes for that, or helping to donate, or even doing sponsorships as well. So anything we can do to sort of help them out. Yes, I understand the old adage that smooth seas have never made a skilled sailor. It doesn't mean that we have to make the seas any rougher than they really are. If we can help out in any way possible with a small business owner, then let's try our best to do it. And the flip side is, if it makes you feel good as well, 85% of people said buying local makes them feel good. And I'm not saying this because I'm trying to stand on a pedestal or anything, but in this job, we have the ability sometimes where we'll go to an event and people want to give us stuff for free. And I always refuse to take it. And it's not because of some moral high ground or anything. My justification for that is, who's your favorite actor? Your favorite actress? I don't mean to pick on The Rock, but let's just say The Rock is your favorite. How many free movies has Dwayne The Rock Johnson given you? I'll wait. A multi-millionaire, maybe even a billionaire. Maybe you love Taylor Swift. How many free concerts has Taylor Swift given you? You know, billionaire, songstress, expert marketer, not going to give you a free concert. Yet, if I go to a friend or family's business, am I going to get a free meal from them? No, I appreciate that they want to help out, and I appreciate that I love these people. You know, am I going to get a kickback on mechanical work or on tires or on any of the other small business owners, people that I know? No, I won't. Just because if I'm not going to get it from a multimillionaire actor or a multi-billionaire songstress and not going to get anything for free there, then why would I expect it from the people that I love? The people that, you know, do have an impact, the ones that are sponsoring hockey and soccer and other teams, and the ones that are out there supporting local everything else, that are all helping each other. That's part of being in a community. And yes, you may pay a little bit more shopping local than just going on to an Amazon and ordering things. But there's something to be said about that community aspect. If it means I gotta pinch a penny somewhere else, then I will do that just to mean that a local small business owner can get a little cheer because they made a sale. And again, I'm not taking anything for free. Thank you for the thought behind that. But if anyone should be giving us stuff, gratuit, then it should be the millionaires that we're watching on the big screen or in concert. Or, you know, I'm a massive 49ers fan, and I've yet to go to a San Francisco 49ers game on a free ticket. I've paid every single time. How many times have you gotten a free phone, for example? You know, you may sign up for one and it's paid off over thing, but you know, you may be the biggest Apple or Samsung slappy in the world and you're not going to get a free phone. I'm not going to go try to grab that from friends and family. Anyway, again, off my soapbox about that. That wasn't me trying to be, you know, high and mighty or anything. That's just what I believe to my core. Believe in small business because I grew up in a small business family and I see all the hard work that goes in the back. And small businesses themselves are the biggest employer in all of Canada. So let's try to support them as much as we can and try to make these rough seas a little bit less rough. We are coming up on news time. 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
10: And now the forecast from the AM 800 Weather Center. Partly cloudy late this evening with periods of rain beginning overnight, a windy low of 15 or 59. Risk of a thunderstorm tomorrow morning with periods of rain ending in the afternoon, the wind becoming light around noon and a high 19 or 66 for the day. Cloudy tomorrow evening, a 30% chance of showers down to 13 or 55 for the low. And for holiday Monday, Thanksgiving Day, sunny and a high 25 or 77.
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0: This is The Shift here on AM 800. Before we get to our next guest, traffic note, this was called in. Highway 3 is backed up between Manning and Cottom. So just a heads up that there's going to be construction on Highway 3 around Division Road starting tomorrow, and right now Highway 3 backed up between Manning and Cottom. So you may have seen the news last week that the minimum wage in Ontario has gone up. And we wanted to reach out to someone about this and, you know, is it enough? We welcome on Joey Ryan. He's the Director of Communications at Ontario Living Wage Network. Joey, good afternoon.
4: Hey, good afternoon.
0: So I guess first things first, how much is the minimum wage here in Ontario now?
4: The minimum wage right now is $17.95, just only 35 cents up.
0: Okay, so $17.95. Now, I'm guessing that your network is going to say that that's not enough.
4: Oh, yeah, no. You know, of course we welcome the increase, and any increase in wages is meaningful for workers, but particularly right now, you know, people are dealing with high costs for housing, food, and transportation. And so we actually calculate every single year what people should earn as a living wage rather than a minimum wage, because there is a difference. And so for Windsor, we calculated that to be $21.50 last year, and we're going to update that again in a couple of weeks.
0: Okay, so we should be, if we were talking just living wage in Ontario, $21.50, but we're obviously, $3.55 behind that?
4: Correct, yeah.
0: And that's without the new calculations that you would be coming out. I know that every time that something like this comes out, we always get the comparison to what would this equal in, you know, the 1970s or the buying power that you had back then. You know, I was just looking it up. It'd be $2.21 an hour in 1970 if we had the same equivalent now. Now, there's a lot of other factors in that, food being less expensive, housing being less expensive. You know, I just see these numbers, and I get the pushback on the other side. We'll get to that in a sec. But to think of living or having just more than me living on $17.95 an hour seems I would have to work, 200 hours a week.
4: Right.
0: Yeah, it's pretty wild. So besides the $21.50 that you could see people working up, like what do your clients, what do your clients have to say about this?
4: The thing is, the minimum wage answers the question of what is the lowest amount an employer can legally pay. But for us, a living wage, it frames it as a different question. It says, you know, what does a person actually need to earn to cover basic expenses and participate in their communities? So, you know, our living wage calculations look at things like housing, food, transportation, childcare, basic expenses, and it's intended to reflect that actual cost of living in a particular community. And so we use a basket of goods and services across different household types, and we incorporate taxes and government transfers. And so the minimum wage is the legal floor, but for us and for employers who are signed on with us, the living wage is the cost of living conversation.
0: Yeah, I don't think that a lot of people realize that when you are living at that, you know, we'll call it minimum living, minimum living standard, I guess, just because it's called minimum wage, that everything is tougher down there. You know, like if you're making an okay or decent salary, then you can afford to buy food in bulk, for example, and appreciate some of the discounts when you get there. But it seems like everything is just that much tougher when you're on the low end of the scale.
4: Right. Yeah. And so like the important thing to understand is, and you just mentioned it a minute ago, like Ontario's current $17.95 minimum wage versus the actual living wage of $21.50. That's $3.55 of a gap, right? Like per hour. And so, that tells us something, right? It tells us that just because you have a job, it doesn't automatically mean that you're earning enough to cover your basic expenses. And we're seeing that all around us. And so we're not saying that a living wage should give you a luxurious lifestyle, but it should be just a modest standard of living, at least to cover those basic expenses.
0: And the other thing about, you know, if you are living on the minimum wage, then you're also using most of the services. You're going to a food bank, for example. So, you know, that's an extra handout that you're going to need there and extra help. So it's not as if that this is going unsubsidized. It just means that we're just subsidizing in a different way. We're making up the gap in one way or another. And, you know, why are we making people suffer and jump through hoops just to try to live? It seems crazy to me.
4: Yeah, exactly. And I mean, you know, it's, you know, we're encouraging for employers to look at the realities facing their workers. And even though we welcome this increase in the minimum wage, we just have to also acknowledge the fact that, you know, there are many employers across Ontario that are making that choice of wanting to pay their workers a living wage because they recognize that wages are important parts of building a strong community, a strong workplace. And so that's why we're very happy that we're seeing more and more employers that are committing to go above and beyond that minimum wage and say, hey, we want to sign up and provide that living wage for our workers. We want to encourage that environment, not just at our company, but within the broader community as well.
0: For those that are hearing about the Living Wage Network for the first time, what kind of work do you guys do?
4: We calculate the amount that people need to live, like a modest but a decent life in their community. And so we look at the real cost of essentials like housing, food, transportation, childcare, clothing, phone, internet. And we take those costs and we divide them into different household types, single adults, single parents with one child. And, you know, we use the local and provincial data and we update our methodology and we provide the living wage for Ontario's 10 regions. So the GTA, the Southwest, the Eastern communities, the Northern communities. And so, we always try to advocate and encourage for, a living wage. And so that differs across all of our communities. And so we sign on different employers who commit to paying that living wage in their community, and we certify them and we sort of try to help them navigate how they can pay a living wage and how they can, find sustainable ways to make sure that their employees are not struggling and covering basic necessities. So we advocate heavily for that, and we're hoping that, you know, with affordability and the cost of living going up, that more employers are trying to, you know, find ways to sign up and sign on to this mission that we're trying to spread.
0: Just from my own knowledge, how much is the discrepancy between living wage in Toronto or the GTA compared to us here in southwestern Ontario? I mean, we've heard forever that our housing market is, you know, underpriced and that we're, you know, on the low end of living, costs of living. But is there that big of a discrepancy between the regions? You said there's 10 of them, so.
4: Oh, yeah. They're quite frankly, there's a big difference. So the Greater Toronto Area, the GTA, for 2025, we had the calculation of the living wage at $27.20. You compare that with the Windsor-Essex region of $21.50. So it's quite significant, I would say.
0: Yes, almost $6. Well, we appreciate you bringing this to light here, Joey, and hopefully employers are listening and trying to get us up to that living wage or at least looking at the reports that you guys are putting out there and realizing that, you know, just because the Ontario set a minimum, that doesn't necessarily mean that has to be the minimum that they're offering their employees.
4: Yeah, absolutely. I mean, the bottom line is that, you know, the increase to $17.95, it's a positive step, certainly for Ontario workers, but, you know, minimum wage and living wage serve two different purposes. And so minimum wage is that legal floor, whereas we are advocating for a living wage so that, you know, we have people earn what they actually need to cover their basic expenses in their community. And so we're hoping that, you know, this gap will eventually be filled with more employers signing up. And we want to see that conversation continue. And we don't, you know, we just want to have workers make what they actually need to make to make ends meet.
0: Well, we appreciate you joining us and also about bringing this message and allowing us to be part of the conversation. Thanks very much, Joey.
4: Thanks for having me. Thank you.
0: That's Joey Ryan, the Director of Communications at Ontario's Living Wage Network, about the minimum wage. Yeah, it did go up to $17.95, but not being enough for us here in southwestern Ontario, or more specifically Windsor-Essex, should be up to $21.50. Lots more on The Shift here on AM 800.
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0: We got a little bit of relief when it came to the turkey basket last year, but we won't be so fortunate this year. This is compiled from the Agri-Food Analytics Lab at Dalhousie University, and we welcome on Dr. Sylvain Charlebois, who's the senior director of the Agri-Food Analytics Lab and also the co-host of the Food Professor podcast. Dr. Sylvain, good afternoon.
2: Good afternoon.
0: So I mentioned last year we got a little bit of a reprieve. The amount, like the basket that you guys put together for a traditional turkey dinner didn't rise too much, but this year, oh boy, it's going up.
2: Yeah, it's a plus 10%, unfortunately. Most of it comes from the bird itself. Poultry has been under pressure this year due to the fact that beef is not overly popular, very pricey. So obviously people are moving away from beef and they're buying other animal proteins, including chicken and turkey. So, and diesel prices are not helping. A lot of people will be buying, a frozen turkey. So those products are becoming a little bit more expensive. And so that's certainly a challenge for grocers. However, I mean, do keep in mind that our survey only includes advertised pricing. So you can still find some good deals if you walk in to a grocery store physically.
0: So maybe we could put this into actual numbers instead of just 10%. How much would a turkey dinner for two adults, two children, what's the projected cost?
2: $35.72, to be precise. So it's an extra $3.50 compared to last year. So that certainly is something that that we're seeing a difference. The other items that are making things more expensive is potatoes and carrots as well.
0: Sorry, potatoes and carrots are also making that price rise?
2: That's right, yeah. But carrots are a bit of a surprise because harvest was pretty good this year. And we were expecting carrots to be more affordable, but a lot of carrots come from Mexico, for example, this time of year, and the Canadian dollar really dropped. It's at around 70 cents U.S., so that's been a challenge for importers. It has impacted food prices overall.
0: What does the basket entail? Like, what items do you guys put in this for your report?
2: Oh, it's a simple meal, really. We don't include like extra spices or anything like that. We include products like turkey, pumpkin pie, cranberries, smashed potatoes, carrots, and of course the turkey. But we also have, of course, alternate proteins like ham that we look out, and also lamb as well. And so they've gone up in price, but not as much as turkey. It's about 4.3% for both ham and lamb.
0: So if we switch to ham, we're not saving that much?
2: Not really. Although ham actually has gone up, but not as much. Earlier this year, ham was actually pretty cheap. But again, because of beef prices, demand for pork has actually gone up significantly. And that's been an issue for grocers in general.
0: So if I'm looking at the numbers that you guys are putting out here, what's a way that a family can try to save when it comes to Thanksgiving dinner? I mean, do we just completely abandon what the traditional Thanksgiving dinner is? You know, like the basket you guys put together, you were mentioning all the exact same things that we would be having with dinner rolls and pumpkin pie, cranberry sauce, and, you know, stuffing, gravy, potatoes, carrots, the turkey. Like, is there any way to save besides just completely shelving all of that?
2: Yeah, I mean, I don't want to be a downer, but there are ways to deal with this. And frankly, the one thing that you want to keep in mind is that, again, if you walk into a grocery store, you may find some good deals. Actually, today I have received a couple of emails from people finding some good deals, like turkey, frozen turkey at $1.49 a pound. So it is possible if you look around. And that was in the GTA and in the Ottawa area. So I would suggest people to look around. It is Wednesday right now, so you still have a few days. But beyond Friday, you can't really go frozen. You can't go with a frozen turkey. And fresh is way more expensive. And the other thing that I'm hearing is that people are willing to help out and bring along a side dish, like a salad or dessert or even some sides, because out there, everyone knows hosting really comes with some financial burden, and people understand that.
0: How tough is it to do your job in the in the age of AI. And I'll tell you what I mean. Cause I remember listening to Jon Stewart's podcast. He had someone on who was talking about us being gouged and how companies and specifically grocery stores are now using AI against us. You know, the dynamic pricing has entered into the grocery store, and you can't just as easily go peruse a bunch of different grocery stores to try to find the best price, because they may all be sort of playing together. But in when it comes to, you know, you guys doing the research, is that a hindrance to you guys as well?
2: Oh, absolutely. I think that AI has been around for a while. Of course, right now, AI is impacting industry, and a lot of people out there are thinking, well, industry is basically using AI against us. It's partially true in terms of the supply chain, but now we're hearing more about dynamic pricing, surveillance pricing, prices we actually see, you and I, in the grocery store. And that could lead to some sort of form of discrimination just because of your algorithm. Let's say you're richer or poorer or whatever, you could actually have access to different prices for bananas or turkey or everything you're looking for. And I'm not sure people are willing to see that, at least not in Canada. It's happening in the U.S. We have no evidence it's happening in Canada yet. But I know that a lot of governments are looking into it right now. I think AI has a lot of potential to make the food industry more efficient. But as we're doing that, I don't think the industry should be scaring consumers in the end.
0: Well, ultimately, that's how we end up paying more is, you know, I don't know much about supply chains, but I, you know, during COVID, that was one of the things that came out. But all these companies ended up making record profits, and they're still continuing to. So, I mean, that's a tangent for another day, I think, though.
2: Absolutely. The idea here is with AI, you can actually predict the future. So, and people don't may not appreciate, but because it's raining, for example, or it's sunny, people will go into their grocery store and they'll buy different things. With AI, you can predict exactly what you will be buying, what people will be buying before they actually even buy it. And so that certainly can help the industry save money and forecast better and reduce waste and costs.
0: Whether this is a good or bad thing, the Canadian Thanksgiving happens over 2 months away from Christmas. And I guess if you were in the American Thanksgiving, the prices shouldn't change that much between holidays. But can we predict what this basket would look like for Christmas dinner, or are we too far away?
2: The way I see it right now, given the fact that diesel costs are our problem, the fact that the super El Nino is making some commodities more expensive, and of course there's the issue of the Canadian dollar. If you're out there buying a turkey for Thanksgiving, I would probably consider buying one for Christmas as well right now, because I don't think it's going to get cheaper.
0: Well, that's exactly what we were after. Appreciate your time. Thank you very much, Dr. Sylvain.
2: All right. Take care. Bye-bye.
0: That's Dr. Sylvain Charlebois. He is a professor and senior director of the Agri-Food Analytics Lab at Dalhousie University. And like I mentioned, co-host of the Food Professor podcast. Tell us the details about a normal Thanksgiving dinner for a family of four. Two adults, two children. That's projected to cost $35.72 this year, an increase of 10% from last year, even though it didn't go up last year. And like you just mentioned, when it comes to Christmas time, these numbers are probably going to be going up as well.
3: The WNBA's best are out to stake their claim to the championship.
4: This is the moment that we elevate.
3: WNBA playoffs presented by Google Pixel, September 27th to October 30th on TSN.
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16: And now the forecast from the AM 800 Weather Center. For this evening, partly cloudy late with periods of rain beginning overnight. A windy low of 15 or 59 Fahrenheit expected. Tomorrow, risk of a thunderstorm in the morning with periods of rain ending in the afternoon. Wind tapering off around noon, high 19 or 66 for the day. Tomorrow evening, clouds, 30% chance of showers, down to 13 or 55. And Thanksgiving Monday, lots of sunshine, high 25 or 77.
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0: You're listening to The Shift on AM 800. You've heard me say this before, that I absolutely love tacos. And today is National Taco Day, and we welcome on a James Beard Award-winning writer and host of, Bill, I'm going to mispronounce this. Is it Tacondo?
32: Taquiando.
0: Well, there was no way you could have given me 100 guesses and I wouldn't have got Taquiando podcast. Also the author of L.A. Mexicano. We welcome on Bill Esparza. Bill, thanks for joining us this afternoon.
32: Hey, thanks for having me on.
0: So here we go. It is Taco Tuesday, and it's also Taco Day. It's one of my favorite meals, one of my favorite dishes. And it seems like tacos over the last few years have sort of seen an uptick in popularity. Like, they've become the, you know, the cuisine du jour, it seems like. Have you noticed that as well, like, you know, in your line of work?
32: Well, I think, I guess you're talking about globally. I mean, definitely it's always been popular in the United States, you know, especially out here in Los Angeles, where there's a very strong, and historic Mexican community. And of course it's very popular in Mexico, but yes, I would say that globally, tacos have become a thing and you can find them almost everywhere these days.
0: Yeah, just a little geography for you. We broadcast out of Windsor, Ontario. It's across from Detroit, but we also broadcast into the county where Leamington is. It's the tomato capital, but also has a large Mexican worker population. So because of that, we have some of the best, I would say the most authentic and the best Mexican cuisine in this entire country in our backyard. So that's why when I say that today's Taco Day and I'm all excited, it's because I know that, you know, there are restaurants that pop up all the time. And one thing about Mexican cuisine is it's an inexpensive but so flavorful. It's so rich and just an awesome cuisine.
32: Yeah, you know, so a lot of people say that, of course, and they talk about the affordability of Mexican food. But I think one little nuance is that, you know, so I was in Spain in the first week of August, and, you know, you can get really, really incredible cuisine at the higher end in Spain. But like in Mexico, you can go high end, you can go mid, you can go low, you can go cheap as you can find. And the food is always flavorful. It's always spicy. It's full of complexity, even in its simplest form.
0: What made you start the Taquiando podcast?
32: Well, it's this idea of, you know, taquiando is the verb or action of eating tacos.
0: Oh.
32: So taquiando is kind of like a way of life. I mean, eating, you know, obviously if you're Mexican, and if you're a fan of Mexican food, eating tacos is a way of life and a lifestyle. And so, and it's definitely part of Mexican culture. Even when we aren't eating tacos, we make them. We eat with tortillas. So it's this act of going around and eating food. And obviously for the podcast, it's not just tacos, but it could be anything. The idea of eating really delicious food wherever you go.
0: I don't know if this is a controversial question or not, but it's one that I get whenever I go to the Mexican restaurants around here, whether I should get wheat or corn tortillas. Is there one that I should or shouldn't be eating, one that's more or less authentic?
32: Well, they're both authentic, and they're both, you know, there are northern Mexican states that, you know, use floured tortillas. So you're talking Sonora, Nuevo León, Chihuahua, Baja California, Coahuila, Tamaulipas, and more. You know, you can find flour tortillas in Mexico City when they make their sincronizadas and, you know, like a quesadilla with ham and cheese. So in the south, it's more corn. In the center, it starts to kind of transition a little bit of both as you go farther north. In the north, you have mostly flour tortillas, but they still use corn. So it really depends on the dish. If we're talking carne asada, I really want a flour tortilla. If we're talking barbacoa, I want corn.
0: Interesting. What goes into making a good, you know, a great taco?
32: Well, it's construction. So you have to have, you know, your principal ingredient, whether it's something grilled, whether it's a stew, whether it's, seafood, some kind of braise or whatever you're going to put inside has to be very flavorful, usually cooked in some kind of chiles, right? And for grilled meats, it's not. It's just, you know, grilled steak. Al Pastor has a marinade that has chiles in it. And then you have to have salsas that match, that actually are component salsas. So if there are two or three salsas on the bar, I want to know that they have different seasonings in them.
0: Still with us? Oh.
32: Sorry about that.
0: No problem.
32: That dropped out. and so you want to have the component salsa bar, and you want to have different seasonings inside of the different salsas, and they should all be, they should all match and pair. And so a lot of times when we make salsa, we just make them, but we don't think about, you know, does this work with this type of dish? But if you go to a region in Mexico, all the salsas are local. They're local chiles, local traditions, and they really enhance. And the tortilla needs to be the right size and the right pliability. And once you put everything in, you know, you and I should be able to both, walk up to a salsa bar, like let's just say an Ensenada for fish tacos, and both of us can pick whatever we want, and it all should pair. And we should end up with a great dish no matter what.
0: I'm sure you've seen the meme of White Person Taco Night. You know, there's a little song that goes along with it. If if someone is having that, one thing I love about tacos, especially if you're having, you know, it, as a family, it's almost like a, you can just put all the ingredients out and everyone can just sort of like a taco bar, even at your own home. But if someone is having a quote unquote white person taco night, how can they bring it up to the next level? How can they elevate it a little bit?
32: Oh, I don't think you want to mess with that. You know, so the, it's funny. So what you're calling white person taco night, I mean, the hard shell taco obviously comes from Mexican culture,
0: mm-hmm.
32: Mexican American culture specifically. And matter of fact, there's a restaurant out in the, Inland Empire here in Riverside area in Los Angeles that, you know, inspired the Taco Bell founder to, make that a more commercial product.
0: Whoa.
32: But we call them tacos dorados. So, you know, the hard, if you're buying a prefab hard shell and you know, you're going to get ground meat with taco seasoning and all these, you know, tomatoes, lettuce, and probably a bottled salsa or whatever hot sauce, basically.
0: Mm-hmm.
32: And it ultimately is a cheddar cheese taco. Like if you've ever seen those, people put all kinds of, you know, cold cheddar cheese on top.
0: Yeah.
32: So you're eating cheddar cheese. When people say, you know, this one's better than the other, I mean, yeah, the beef can add some, you know, a little flavor to it, some spice, some savoriness. But ultimately, you're eating a cold cheddar cheese taco.
0: That sounds very depressing. I was hearing you describe the other ones, and I'm like, oh, I don't know if I really want to eat that.
32: Yeah, that's fine if people want it. But, you know, like I said, there are cultures, like in Los Angeles, it's actually in the black community, they would call that a black taco. Like white people call it a white taco, but black people call it a black taco because that's what they grew up with too. And then, you know, Mexican American families also are very fond of this type of taco. The ones that used to get before really all these regional stands started to come in, you know.
0: Did you grow up in a household where there was a lot of cooking going on, like where there was big family meals?
32: Yes, my grandmother, who was from Aguascalientes, she cooked incredible Mexican food that you know that really formed my idea about what good, great, not just Mexican food should be, what great cooking and great food should be. So, and she would cook for, you know, huge groups of people. And of course she would make hundreds of tamales during the holidays. So yeah, I grew up in that kind of kitchen.
0: No one in the neighborhood went hungry is what you're saying. Well, I appreciate
32: that's right.
0: I appreciate your time, Bill. Thanks very much for joining us this afternoon.
32: Hey, happy, National Taco Day.
0: Happy National Taco Day. Thanks very much. That's Bill Esparza. He is a James Beard award-winning writer, host of the Taquiando podcast, also author of LA Mexicano, joining us here this afternoon for National Taco Day. And we'll get to a couple of texts a little bit later on the show. Someone had suggestions on where or when they should be going to grab some tacos. We'll get to that on the way. Lots more here on The Shift on AM 800.
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3: From the National Newsroom of the Canadian Press, I'm Hannah Stoles. Tensions are peaking among Albertans as the separation vote nears. In a central Alberta town, Kathy Bradshaw says she plans to be more careful with her words as the vote nears. Bradshaw says there has been more tension lately in her office, as she knows some of her co-workers plan to vote to leave, while she's already voted to stay. The referendum vote will be on October 19th, where Albertans can vote if they want to stay in Canada or have a second binding referendum on leaving. Voters in BC are heading to the polls twice this month in overlapping local and provincial elections. Michael McKenzie, a professor of political studies at Vancouver Island University, says the dual elections are bad for democracy because the more visible provincial election takes attention and volunteer resources away from smaller local campaigns.
4: We tend to think that our municipal governments are somehow less important. This is not true. They make important decisions that affect our lives. All of our governments make concrete decisions that affect our lives.
3: The municipal election takes place on October 17th, with the provincial elections following 1 week later on October 24th. The AI company Anthropic says one of its models sent a false murder tip to the Philadelphia Police Department. Philly police say the tip was marked as spam by its system, but they're still not happy about it. Brianna Smith with ABC's Philadelphia station has the latest.
5: The department said in a statement, quote, "The city of Philadelphia takes this incident very seriously. The company must strengthen its safeguards to prevent similar incidents from impacting city systems without the city's knowledge. The two-month delay in detecting and reporting the incident to the city is unacceptable." After the incident, Anthropic told police it ended that testing process and will have additional authorization in the future in hopes of preventing AI errors.
3: Anthropic says it happened while developers were testing how the model interacts with the government website. The World Health Organization still doesn't know what caused the death of a young worker at a lab in Russia that focuses on plague and other illnesses. The WHO has called for a continued investigation. Halifax's beloved 104-year-old gopher tortoise is set to undergo surgery for a bladder stone next week. Jeff Gray is the manager of the Museum of Natural History, where Gus resides. He says the nostalgia of being able to visit the museum to see Gus with your children or grandchildren is something that really resonates with people.
6: I think for a lot of people, it's a generational thing. People have visited Gus when they were a child. They returned with their children. They returned with their grandchildren and have this sort of same experience continuity. And there's not many things that you can do like that.
3: Almost every day, visitors can join Gus on his afternoon walk around the museum. He strolls in the museum's grassy yard when the weather is warm and wanders around the exhibits indoors when it's cold or rainy. This is the Canadian Press. In sports, William Nylander scored twice and added three assists as the visiting Toronto Maple Leafs edged out the Colorado Avalanche 6-3 in NHL action. Auston Matthews had two goals and two assists. The Ottawa Senators beat the visiting Nashville Predators 3-2 in an NHL shootout. The Senators improved to 4-1. Meanwhile, the Montreal Canadiens defeated the visiting Detroit Red Wings 1-0. The Canadiens improved to 2-2-1. The Winnipeg Blue Bombers have saved their season. The Blue Bombers hung on to defeat the Calgary Stampeders 33-28 in CFL action. The hosts improved to 8-8. The Stampeders slipped to 8-9. The Blue Bombers can clinch a playoff spot with a victory over their final two games. The Edmonton Elks and the BC Lions have already clinched playoff berths. And the Toronto Raptors defeated the Los Angeles Clippers 114-106 in NBA preseason action in Vancouver. From the Canadian Press, I'm Hannah Stoles.
7: Welcome to Season 12 of Famous Lost Words, where we find classic interviews in the archives and play the very best parts for you. I'm Christopher Ward with, as always, my partner and the creator of the show, Tom Jokic.
8: Happy New Year, Christopher.
7: Thank you, Tom.
8: As we kick off a new year for us, a new season, season 12, and it's been a few months, and I want to take this opportunity to gloat.
7: Oh, okay, go ahead.
8: Okay, so, Christopher, can you guess what our most listened to episode of season 11 was? Here's a clue. It was an episode that I was excited about, and you were ambivalent about, and not only were you ambivalent about it, So were most of the artists that we included in that episode.
9: Oh, it's got to be yacht rock.
8: It was yacht rock.
9: Oh, no. Yachty by nature.
8: So let's start this episode with a question. Who do you, Christopher, think is the most talented musician ever? All-around talent. Good singer, multi-instrumentalist, good songwriter. This is a tough one for me, but when it comes right down to it, I think I've got it narrowed down. How about you?
9: In case you hadn't noticed, by the way, as the Famous Lost Words archive grows and the backlog of episodes increases, my partner, the founding father of this enterprise, Tom Jokic, likes to throw me a curve with increasing regularity. Well, this time, dear listener, you're on the receiving end of the challenge, too, so let's begin. We've been challenged to choose the greatest all-around musician, essentially of the rock era, right?
8: That's correct.
9: Yeah. Okay. Yeah. That's it. No criteria, no prompts, no guidelines, no guardrails. So is it virtuosity we're recognizing? Originality? One would hope so.
8: Yeah.
9: How about specific skills like, as you say, songwriting, ability to play multiple instruments?
8: Yeah.
9: Vocal skills? Well, off the top of my head, and it turns out having researched this and gone to see what the average public is.
8: Right.
9: Prince and Stevie Wonder jump out.
8: Right.
9: They are the names that pop out immediately. And if you Google it, there will be many appearances by the likes of Queen, Bowie, the Beatles, and the Stones.
8: Right.
9: And also, originals like Elvis and Chuck Berry are often cited. Mm-hmm. And how about Joni?
8: Joni.
9: Joni.
8: Yeah, multi-instrumentalist, great singer, amazing songwriter.
9: Yeah.

0: include Robbie Williams or the Scorpions. And I just want to say that was a difficult moment for me having to get through those.
1: Listen,
0: but enough conjecture because I have the answer.
1: Okay.
0: The answer is Paul McCartney.
1: Oh, okay.
0: He's a great musician.
1: Yes.
0: He was instrumental, in establishing a unique approach to playing the bass guitar.
1: Right.
0: He can play countless other instruments as well. He's written, solo or with John Lennon, some of the most memorable popular songs of the era. And if you are willing to ignore Maxwell Silver Hammer, some of the most beautiful songs in popular music.
1: Right.
0: For example, Here, There, and Everywhere.
1: Yeah.
0: Yesterday, She's Leaving Home, For No One. And then there's Penny Lane, Hey Jude, Eleanor Rigby, Let It Be, Get Back, and Good Day Sunshine. What more could you ask for?
1: Wow.
0: So add to the purely musical accomplishments the fact that Sir Paul has had a cultural impact that continues to this day.
1: Right.
0: Across a wide spectrum of the listening public, there's an awareness of McCartney's work and a sense of how impactful this stunning catalog of work is.
1: Wow. That's very convincing. Very, very convincing. No, I'm not. There's no but to this.
0: Come on.
1: Well, I actually agree with all of it. I agree with every single thing that you said. I have a two-way tie for first place.
0: The splits
1: and maybe
0: the vote,
1: a three-way tie, throwing Paul in there. Because Paul was originally one of my thoughts. But then I thought about it and I thought, you know, to me, Prince was the guy who could do anything. Like, absolutely anything. He could play any instrument. And Stevie Wonder, the same thing. The only thing is, I just finished listening to a great audiobook called The Wonder of Stevie. They had an interview with Ray Parker Jr., who played for Stevie, played guitar on many of the big albums in the 70s. And Ray said, the only instrument that Stevie could not play is guitar, which is why I was there. That's what Ray Parker Jr. said. And having listened to that, man, Stevie is right up there. And I know Stevie Wonder is beloved, but I still think he is grossly underrated.
0: Wow.
1: In the grand scheme of things. I think he is right up in the top five and maybe number two or number three of the greatest musicians of all time.
0: Yeah, well, I'm with you on that.
1: Yes. For me, it's a two-way tie with Prince and Stevie, and you could, if you held me down and and kept talking, you could put Paul right up there. Which is funny, because guess who we're featuring in our Season 12 premiere? We're featuring you, Christopher, in conversation with Paul McCartney in 1989.
0: Oh, and what a moment that was.
1: Really, for sure. And it's a great conversation as Paul comes to terms with his back catalog and gives us the stories behind some of his biggest Beatles hits. Plus, you and I will chat about his burst of creativity in recent years and months. So, if you want to join in that conversation about who the greatest musician is of all time, and whether you agree with Christopher that it's Paul McCartney, or whether you agree with me that it's Prince and Stevie Wonder at number one, let us know on our Facebook page, Famous Lost Words. Simple as that. And we recently lost two great singers who had deep Canadian roots. Both were originally born in England, but spent their formative years here in Canada. David Clayton Thomas was the deeply gifted lead vocalist of Blood, Sweat, and Tears during their most successful period. We have a great interview with David where he talks about joining that groundbreaking group. And we lost the wonderful Sass Jordan just a few days ago at the age of 65. Sass was a ray of light and an amazing storyteller, as you'll hear in a 2018 interview that Christopher and I did with her. Now, let's kick off Season 12 with Paul McCartney.
2: Penny Lane!
1: Penny Lane, The Beatles from 1967, of course, written and sung by Paul McCartney.
0: Tom, Paul McCartney is a busy man.
1: Yeah.
0: Casual fans can follow the tours and the new releases and so on, but the devoted follower knows there's an entire McCartney universe waiting online. So since launching his monthly newsletter, What's That You're Doing, in 2013... Don't ask. Fans have been treated to a steady stream of playlists, archival releases, Q&As, exclusive videos, contests, and behind-the-scenes features. It's a level of engagement few legacy artists can match. Now, the sheer volume of this raises for me an interesting question. How much of this is actually Paul McCartney? Does he just bless all of this output and move on to the next newsletter? I can't answer that definitively, but I have some insight to share.

0: 1989, when McCartney was hitting the road for the first time in a decade, he played a number of Beatles songs that had never been played live before.
1: Right.
0: He had a band of all-stars on stage with him. The staging was brilliant. I mean, think about that rotating riser where Paul sang Fool on the Hill, for example. And McCartney was in amazing form vocally. I waited to see, by the way, if he would perform Maybe I'm Amazed in the original key.
1: Yeah.
0: He did.
1: Wow.
0: And I was.
1: That is amazing. What a song that is, huh?
0: Yeah. Anyway, Tom, as a then journalist, I guess I could call myself, I had been flown to London to see the full production show before the tour began and to do an exclusive interview with Sir Paul. I got to watch Paul at work as a small group from Visa, the tour sponsor, was ushered in for their meet and greet with the star. A few minutes later, some new merchandise was presented to McCartney for his comments and critique. With each new arrival at the studio, his warmth was in full effect, as Paul lit up with interest in what the guests had to contribute. Eventually, it was my turn. The interview was certainly a highlight of my career. How could it not be?
1: Oh, yeah, I bet.
0: So, the room was set up for a full production run-through of the entire show. Every song, all the lighting effects, the jokes between the songs. Now, on this day, I don't know why, I was wearing a jacket with odd-sized lapels. Again, I'm coming clean on this. McCartney walked up to our group, which consisted of Canadian music journalist Nick Jennings, yeah, who'd written recently for Maclean's magazine, my cameraman Dave Hurlbut, and myself. Now, Paul zoomed in on my jacket and pretended to straighten out the lapels as if they were in need of fixing. Well, any meeting a Beatle tension immediately dissipated as Paul engaged Nick and I in conversation. The room was a huge BBC studio in Elstree, located just outside of London. But Paul, with his back-slapping, engaging manner, made the space intimate as if we were visiting his personal studio.
1: Right.
0: So I started with the obligatory questions, like how did he prepare for the tour? We ranged from choosing the songs to the Live Aid solo performance, which was interesting, to how the meaning of songs changes with time.
2: This is a fairly massive operation going on behind us. How long in the making has it been?
3: Overall, you know, probably a couple of years. Mainly just this year. This last year we've been getting it all together. But, you know, there's a bit of preparation before then, writing stuff and things like that.
2: You've done a lot of albums without tours. Why are you touring with this one in particular?
3: 'Cause I've got a band. It's mainly 'cause in making this last album, we got with some musicians, Hamish and Chris and Linda originally, and myself. Just started feeling like a band, you know, started enjoying ourselves, started jamming around in the studio a lot. And so it seemed like a natural once we'd done the album. Seemed like, well, what shall us do next? They said, well, we could tour. And so it coasted nicely off it. We didn't have to sort of sit for hours thinking, should we not, you know, just went, it came easy.
2: It's been a long layoff for you, I guess, with the exception of Live Aid in 85 and Prince's Trust. That's going to be the first since Swings Over America, is that right?
3: Yeah. It's true, yeah. I never think I've had a layoff. You know, I'm always working at something or other. So I never realized that. It's people like yourself pointed out to me it's been 13 years. And it's true, of course. And I wish I did think a bit more about it, because I ended up on Live Aid there. And suddenly when I'm at the piano thinking, I've never done this before, you know, solo at a piano, front of all them and front of all this. Maybe I should have rehearsed. But I found myself there, I thought, too late now, kid. Let's go. And then all the mics went off and it was complete holocaust. But it raised money for kids.
2: Yeah, it was a great show.
3: That was, yeah, I know. Yeah. I was there.
2: I was there, too.
3: That's what it was. It was one of those days. I was there.
2: Yeah, that's right.
3: It was brilliant.
2: Do you have any fears going into a massive tour like this? I mean, technological ones or anything?
3: Nah, I've never got technological fears. I don't know enough about it. So I assume it'll all work, and it tends to.
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16: And now the forecast from the AM 800 Weather Center. Windy and a low 15 or 59 overnight with periods of rain expected. Looking ahead to your Sunday, risk of a thunderstorm in the morning with periods of rain ending in the afternoon. The wind becoming light around noon, high 19 or 66 Fahrenheit for the day. For your Sunday evening, clouds, a 30% chance of showers, down to 13 or 55 for the low. And for Thanksgiving Monday, sunshine and a high 25 or 77.
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0: Welcome back to Famous Last Words. I'm Tom Jokic with Christopher Ward. We're in the middle of Christopher's epic 1989 conversation with Paul McCartney in London, England. Paul was about to embark on his first North American tour since 1976, and choosing which songs to play from his massive catalog was the topic of conversation.
1: How did you go about choosing the material for the tour?
2: The first move was I sat around and thought, if I was going to see his show, what would I want to see him do? And I just thought that at first. And I ended up writing down a list of about 35 songs that, over the years, that I've written that I might want to see him do, you know. Which, not all of which we've ended up doing, but, and it was a great, real big list, you know. There's about 2 hours of stuff there, and, that was without any modern stuff. So it was like, and it was leaving out things like she came in through the bathroom window. You know, I mean, there's people watching because she came in through the what? It's a Beatles song, folks. But, you know, left out quite a lot of kind of important-y stuff for Beatles history. And then I just developed it from there. Then there's a new album. I didn't want to just be playing old stuff, much as I love it. And then some of the old stuff started to really come good because I realized I'd never played it before, except the one night we recorded it. Like Sgt. Pepper, for instance. I played guitar and bass and sang and stuff on the session. And we got it together, got the song together, yo, and good night. And we never played it ever again till I'm playing it now. So I was playing it thinking, this feels fresh. Why don't I feel worn out with this? You know, what is it? And it was, I've never played it before. So this is great.
1: Were there other songs that sort of took new life in rehearsal or that even surprised you by what they meant to you?
2: Yeah, there are songs, yeah. Because the thing is, as you grow older, of course, and as you've got kids and as you've experienced a greater depth of life, and been through your troubles and come through the other side, you know, which is what it's about. Lyrics that were written at 24 or something like that, 25, a young man's sort of, like yesterday means more to me now, obviously. The more of yesterday there is, you know, the more it means. And then I was just 25-year-old kid. Still, it was just as deep. It wasn't any less deep. But I was talking about a less big slice of the cake to remember. Now there's a whacking great big slice to remember, you know, with all sorts of complex memories. So I believe in yesterday, it kind of means more than it once did. Yeah, and there are a few things like that, a few songs like that.
0: Whoa, great clip with a lot of information. My favorite part is when Paul decides to play Beatles songs on the 1989 tour that he is just realizing in rehearsal he had never played live before.
3: Amazing.
0: Just to put this interview into context, Paul was promoting his album Flowers in the Dirt, which teamed him up with another revered songwriter.
1: What motivated you to first collaborate with Elvis Costello?
2: My manager. He just, I'd been saying to him, talking generally and saying I missed having a collaborator. Fairly obvious, really, because, I mean, with someone as great as John, I mean, you would miss that, you know. And also the big difficulty, obviously, always was you could never get anyone to compare with someone as great as John, because, hey, what can I tell you, you know. So that made the thing very difficult for a long time. And it was nearly always, oh, yeah, well, you know, I'll find a collaborator. Sure, somebody will turn up or I'll do a little bit with him. But then they eventually, his manager and my manager eventually met and said, well, why don't we get the lads together? And maybe they'll do some exciting work. Let's get together quietly, see if we like each other and if we could do anything. We did, got together over two acoustic guitars, and I liked what he did. He liked what I did. So it was kind of a little mutual admiration society, I think, you know. And it was very helpful working with someone. If you get a bit stuck on some lyrics, you know, out comes his bag full of lyrics of the world. You know, what do you want?
1: He's fairly prolific, isn't he?
2: Well, he's one of these fellows. I understand James Joyce used to do it. You know, I'm not sure if he's exactly in the same league, but they go around sort of writing down phrases. When someone says something good, oh, sure, and be tomorrow. Sure and be tomorrow. It's good. You know, Ringo always used to say them. We used to use Ringo's. Tomorrow never knows. He used to mean it. Well, tomorrow never knows. It's been a hard day's night. That was Ringo, yeah.
1: Sounds like Yogi Berra.
2: Well, they end up saying these things that aren't the right expressions, but they're actually better than the real expressions.
3: It's been a hard day's night, and I've been working like a dog.
4: That's A Hard Day's Night from 1964, The Beatles. This is such a great interview. And right now, Christopher, this is where you get to your favorite topic, songwriting.
1: Do you keep a notebook yourself and go back
2: and
1: draw
2: ideas? No, I don't really like that. No, no. I'm hopeless that way. It's all just here for me. You know, I can't write music down or anything. I just kind of think about it and do it. I don't really know any techniques, you know. People ask me about my instruments and stuff. I sort of, it's a Gibson. But don't ask all that L3550 series. You know, it's not the way I am.
1: Do you take lyric inspiration from things that just happen around you and events of the day and conversation?
2: Sometimes. You know, I like to think like there isn't a way to do it. There is no formula, you know, so I'm always trying to learn how to do it. So every time it tends to be a different way. You know, sometimes it will just be noting down a few great phrases or something. In the past, I've done a lot of that. You know, it'd normally be somebody says something, like Ringo, you know, well, that was a hard day's night. Or a chauffeur once. I was driving out to John's to a writing session. He used to live a couple of hours outside London, a place called Weybridge, and very golfy area up here. So I took a car out there and had this man drive me out there. And he was talking away, you know, Paul. Well, it's lovely. Oh, yeah. I said, how's tricks then? You know, how you been doing? He said, oh, I'm working 8 days a week. I said, oh, yeah. So I got to John's place. Hey, I've got a great idea. You know, I like that. It just arrives on your doorstep and you think, I've never heard of a song called that. You know, part of the excitement.
1: You're doing Hey Jude on this tour.
2: Mm. That's another one I've never done on stage before.
1: Do you remember creating that song? There's such a debate over who it was written for, of course.
2: No, it's Julian. That story about Julian's true. That's how it was. I was driving out to John's house, but he and Cynthia had just got divorced. And I knew Cynthia and Julian, obviously, family. So I was going out, I think, just to say hello. Story ended up, I was going out to ask Cynthia to marry me, but that was a joke. Really, honestly.
1: Ooh.
2: But no, I was just going out there to pay a visit and stuff, out of friendship. And on the way out, I got thinking about Julian's position in the divorce. And, and thought in my mind, hey, Jules, don't make it bad. Take a sad song and make it better. And then for some reason, I changed it. Maybe to not, you know, to protect the innocent.
1: Mm.
2: Just, hey, Jude. Jude just seemed a harder name, a little cooler name in a way.

0: that's Hey Jude, the Beatles from 1968. So Paul drives to visit Julian and his mom and brought Cynthia a single red rose, which was very moving to her at the time. All right, Christopher, you asked Paul the story behind another classic Beatles song.
1: There's been a spiritual quality in a lot of the songs and an almost a religious kind of overtone, whether it was intentional or not. Let It Be always sounded a bit like a hymn to me.
2: Yeah. Well, originally, my mother was called Mary. So in the song, I was actually talking about a real experience when I'd been a bit freaked out in the 60s due to some of the heavy sedation we'd put ourselves under. And all a little bit too crazy, folks, remember, you know. But I was a bit sort of freaked out and stuff, and I'd had a bad night there or something, you know, and I'd gone to sleep, and my mom, who died when I was 14, had sort of come in a dream and stuff. It was a bit kind of spiritual, and she'd sort of said, it'll be all right, you know. And it'd been a real relief to me, you know, those, you know, dreams can be like that. And next day, I think I was writing the song, and I sort of, in my darkest hour, Mother Mary comes to me, meaning my Mother Mary, but knowing that it was also, it would have the religious overtones, you know. The minute you say Mother Mary, most people assume it's the Virgin Mary, you know.
1: Mm.
2: But I was kind of playing with that. In fact, in my case, it meant my mother. So it did get, it started to get a kind of religious thing. And one of the ideas that we had around about the time we were going to record it was to teach it to a church choir, or a congregation even, you know, for about 3 or 4 weeks before the session, to say, here's this song, you know, get it all together on the church. And then that would be kind of the backing to it. We decided not to do that in the end, as you probably guessed.
1: Yes.
0: Oh, you got to admit that a choir would have sounded amazing on Let It Be.
3: Mm-hmm.
0: Yeah. Anyway, there you have it. Christopher's 1989 chat with Paul McCartney on Famous Lost Words. Great work, Christopher.
3: Thank you, Tom. It was such a pleasure doing that.
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17: This is Famous Lost Words. I'm Christopher Ward with Tom Jokic.
0: From 1992, that's a cooker, Make You a Believer by the late, great Sass Jordan. Christopher, you and I knew Sass. We, you know, she was one of the very first interviews that I ever did, originally, way back in 1988-89, and she was one of the first interviews that we did as a pair in 2018, or during our first year of Famous Lost Words. And she always struck me as an authentic singer with a rock and soul heart.
3: Which that's a beautiful way to describe her, Tom.
0: Thanks, Christopher. Okay, let's talk a little bit about the life and career of Sass Jordan.
3: Sass was born in England, which I've just found out, and moved to Canada from England when she was three. And she took to music pretty early. One of the very first times that we saw and heard Sass was when she sang backup on this song.
0: Oh, wow. From 1987, that's The Box and Closer Together. And I didn't know until after her passing that she was one of the female voices there. And she is very, very prominent in the video of that song, Closer Together by The Box. And when you've got Sass Jordan, you got to put her in the video too, right?
3: Well, it wasn't long when things started to change. She was in the studio for her own first album, which earned a Juno Award for Most Promising Female Vocalist. She played Janis Joplin, can you believe that, in an off-Broadway production, a role for which she was well-suited. And then in the 1990s, she hired a brand-new drummer for her tour, Taylor Hawkins, who would eventually play for Foo Fighters. And when that band hit Toronto in 2015, Taylor made sure that Sass would join them on stage. He also talked about how important Sass was to his career.
18: My name is Sass Jordan. I don't know, does anybody know who that is here? I think you do. Okay, well, this woman took some dipshit like me, 22-year-old, on the road, taught me how to be in a rock and roll band. And tonight, I get to play with her again. I haven't played with her in a long time. Can you guys say hello, Sass Jordan?
0: Isn't that great? Sass Jordan joining the Foo Fighters on stage in 2015. So, Christopher, what are your thoughts about Sass?
3: Well, my first thought is this is a sad thing to have happen, and that we really lost a serious rock and roll dynamo in a performer of the quality of Sass Jordan. I met Sass near the beginning of her career when her video for Tell Somebody was a favorite at Much Music.
19: Yeah.
3: And her shows, I saw lots of shows early in those days too, and they were just bursting with energy and fun, and she always made the crowd feel like they were right up on stage with her. I have just one little a personal reminiscence for you. It's kind of an odd one. I was substituting on the new music show, I think for Laurie Brown. And they wanted me to do an assignment where I would do a story on Sass and Alana. So I took Sass Jordan and Alana Miles on a shopping trip down Queen Street West. And people stared in awe as the two of them just bounced down this busy street howling with laughter about something that only they understood.
19: Yes.
3: A fun experience that I have as a personal recollection. And overall, I mean, what a voice.
19: Yeah.
3: Yeah, Sassy Pants, we'll miss you.
19: Yes, Sassy Pants. You'll hear her refer to herself as Sassy Pants in just a few minutes, and she made me laugh when she first said that. You know, you and I are both deeply upset about the passing of Sass, of course, but we want to make this more of a celebration of the joyful person that she was. So with that in mind, honestly, I think the best thing to do is just to play part of our conversation with her in 2018, yeah. Okay? So here we are with Sass Jordan. That voice you hear in the background is the lovely and talented Sass Jordan, who I met over 30 years ago, although she will deny it to this day for sure. But here she is.
20: But who's counting?
19: A great performer, a great personality, Sass Jordan.
21: Hello, the famous lost Sass Jordan.
19: Hey, you made it right on time today.
21: I sure did.
20: Sass, it's so lovely to have you here. The last time we talked was for an interview for my book about the early years of Much Music. And I remember you told me at the time that video sort of changed everything. And I kind of felt like you were accusing me of ruining your life.
21: See, it's amazing how we take everything personally, isn't it?
20: Yes. Well, you moved to L.A. after that.
21: I did, and so did you, you skunk burger. I know you did, but don't lie to me. Oh, I know what I must have been talking about, the fact that the video, my first video.
20: Yeah, you said you couldn't go in the laundromat anymore.
21: Yeah.
20: Don't know why you'd want to go in the first place, but yeah.
19: Your video hits Much Music, and your life changes.
21: Yeah, because all of a sudden people would recognize me everywhere I went. I mean, before that. Nada, baby, nada.
19: Sass, you are really well known across Canada for many of your hits, especially from the late 80s, early 90s. And we love your music. And we know that you performed today. My girlfriend just saw you up in Huntsville
21: weekend?
19: On the girlfriend's weekend. And she was just blown away, right? So
21: that's awesome.
19: It's a women's kind of get together with all kinds of different classes and inspiring things up in Huntsville. What's that place called again?
21: Deerhurst.
19: Yeah. Deerhurst. And she was blown away by how much you still have it. And so, you know, after all these years.
20: Like she was doubting it for a moment there, right?
19: Well, you know, you hear a name and in some regards it's a name from years previous.
21: Oh,
19: and
21: God,
19: so you don't know what you're going to get. And then Sass shows up and blows everyone away with how good she is and how powerful she is. And I saw some video from that event and it was great and everybody was into it and you're still a passionate performer. You still have a great voice, right? So that's a fantastic thing to still be able to do after all these years. Of course, but people not only know you for your songs and your performances, but they also know you for a song that was on the biggest album of the 1990s.
21: Oh, gosh,
19: and that is a song that you did with Joe Cocker.
21: Yep.
19: And it was called
20: Trusting Me, right?
21: That's it. Trust me. This guy is the winner.
20: Yeah.
21: Hands down.
19: Yeah. So
21: I don't even remember.
20: The Human Rock
21: right.
20: Encyclopedia, ladies and gentlemen.
19: So tell us about that experience and how that song was recorded. And did you ever work with Joe Cocker afterwards? Tell me about that.
21: The interesting thing is that I only worked with Joe Cocker afterwards because the song had already been recorded. And he recorded it, I think it had been like maybe 3 or 4 years prior.
19: Wow.
21: With a wonderful Australian singer whose name sadly escapes me, doing the part that I did. But Kevin Costner, who directed The Bodyguard, he was driving around LA one day and heard one of my songs on the radio and he goes, I want that voice on this soundtrack.
20: Good call.
21: And this is what I was told, right? This is the legend. he's massive Joe Cocker fan. Hmm. He was a massive Joe Cocker fan. So he said, let's replace the voice on there. Let's do this song, replace the voice with Sass, and that way I can have the best of both worlds for what I want to do. And that's precisely what happened. After that, about maybe 6 months later, I toured with Joe Cocker. Okay, one of the, by the way, P.S. is another one of the greatest voices So, and it was funny because when I was singing with him, when I was singing with the track of him in the studio, I remember going, this is a whole new level of phrasing. Now, if you're a singer, you know what I'm talking about. Mm-hmm. You know, it just changed everything. Holy macaroni.
20: For you as a singer.
21: Yes. So, touring with Joe Cocker at the fine, and I don't run into him through the whole tour. We're the opening slot. Don't run.
20: As it's so often the case, right?
21: Oh, often. Yes, because we have to go to the next gig and we don't have a private jet quite yet. And, last show, his manager took me into the dressing room to meet Joe. And I'm like, oh my God, Mr. Cocker, Joe. It was such an honor to sing with you on that song. And he's looking at me with this,
20: I can see
21: this face. He's like, what song? I'm like, this mofo has no idea about what I'm talking about.
20: Yes.
21: And his manager jumps in and goes, yeah, she sang, bodyguard, that she's they, and he goes, oh, yes, lovely, lovely, darling, yes,
20: oh,
21: yes.
20: That's great. Lovely. And it only sold like a billion copies, right?
21: Oh my God, like, it's like 32 million or something insanely ridiculous. That I can actually say I'm on a record that sold 32 million. Mm-hmm. Of course, it was all me. Thank you.
20: Well, yes. I mean,
21: Whitney. Can I just say Whitney? Now, listen to this. I was in a supermarket with my daughters about, I don't know, maybe, 12 years ago. And we were buying a sandwich at the deli counter. And the girl behind the deli counter is going, oh, my God. Yeah, Black Velvet and the little guy. And I'm like, no, no.
20: I'm so sorry. Oh, no.
1: You saved that story for me, didn't you?
21: This is my life, Christopher. Oh, for the rest of my life, I have to deal with the fact that I did not sing Black Velvet and half the world thinks I did. Go figure.
20: Gee, I'm sorry about that.
19: Still more to come on Famous Lost Words as we remember Sass Jordan.
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25: And now the forecast from the AM800 Weather Center. Periods of rain overnight, a windy low of 15 or 59 expected. For your Sunday ahead, risk of a thunderstorm in the morning with periods of rain ending in the afternoon, the wind tapering off around noon, and a high 19 or 66 Fahrenheit for the day. Cloudy on Sunday evening with a 30% chance of showers, down to 13 or 55. And for the holiday Monday, Thanksgiving Day, sunny high of 25 or 77.
19: Welcome back to Famous Lost Words. I'm Tom Jokic with Christopher Ward. In 2018, Christopher and I chatted with one of our favorite people, Sass Jordan. Let's hear the rest of that conversation right now.
29: When I interviewed you in 1988, and I remember that interview vividly because you are very much the same person you are now. You're so full of life. You are great. You were really welcoming to me, and I was really new to interviewing. So you were one of the first big artists that I interviewed, and you were terrific at the time. You were great to me, and I got a great, I actually was writing for a magazine at the time, and I got a great local newspaper article out of it. And awesome. But I know that one of the questions that I asked you back then was something along the lines of, okay, so here you are, you've got your first album out. If this album doesn't become the biggest thing in the world, that's not going to stop you from being a performer, because music is in your blood. So it doesn't matter that perhaps you didn't become a superstar. You became a well-known person in Canada, had a few hits probably that leaked over into the States, and you did very well. But that would never chart position, chart success, hit songs was never going to define who you are, because you're a performer through and through and a musician through and through, and you would never stop no matter what happened. And am I correct in saying that that's what's become of you?
21: Absolutely. Okay. Yeah. No, it's very much about the music, but it's also very much about the, now this sounds so hokey, but the healing that occurs in large groups of people when they are brought together through a commonality, which is the music, you know. And really, and most of the time I'm like the master of ceremonies more than anything else. I think for the people, for me, I love singing, but it's a difficult job. It's very challenging because you are reliant on your voice being in shape. So you can't go out and do what I personally love to do, which is drink 8 bottles of wine, not 3. I like 8. And scream.
19: It's a nice even number.
21: Yell. Yeah. And interestingly enough, recently, people have been going, so like, are you a comedian as well? And I'm like, I am in love with you right now.
20: Hey, you took a big tangent career-wise when you took part in Canadian Idol. Looking back on that experience, what was that experience like for you? Was it a great time, or was it like, okay, I don't really want to be on television anymore? How did you feel about it?
21: No, it was phenomenal. It was the best paid I've ever been in my whole life.
20: Better
21: than
20: Joe.
21: That's a big thing.
20: Yeah.
21: That's a big thing for Sassy Pants. I need something to fund
29: Sassy
21: my $8.
29: Okay, you're
21: my
29: not
21: eight
29: be...
21: bottle a night.
29: Yes.
21: Canadian Idol was a riot.
20: Yeah.
21: A blast. Had so much fun.
20: You looked like you were having fun.
21: Oh my God. There was such tremendous hilarity and a real sense of camaraderie. And it was an enormous amount of fun.
29: Well, thank you, Sassy Pants, for coming in to see us today.
20: Will you come back?
21: My pants are all sassy just for you guys.
29: Sass Jordan, everyone.
21: Thank you.
29: That's Sass Jordan with Christopher Ward and myself in 2018.
20: That was fun, huh?
29: Yeah, just an exuberant personality and a great spirit. Sass Jordan passed away on October 2nd, 2026, at the age of 65.
0: You made me so.
29: Blood, Sweat, and Tears, and You've Made Me So Very Happy from 1969, featuring the vocals of David Clayton Thomas.
20: Tom, David Clayton Thomas became one of the defining voices of the late 60s and early 70s when, after a number of years of kicking around the Toronto bar scene, he relocated to New York City. There, he was asked to join the band Blood, Sweat, and Tears, who had released one album on Columbia that made a brief appearance on the charts before disappearing.
29: Right.
20: When the band's second album, called appropriately enough Blood, Sweat, and Tears, was released in 1969, featuring Clayton Thomas on lead vocals, their fortunes reversed, then the hits followed, including Spinning Wheel, a Clayton Thomas original.
29: Wow.
20: A cover of Laura Nero's And When I Die, and a Berry Gordy song, I didn't realize it was one of his, called You Made Me So Very Happy.
29: Originally a minor hit for a Motown singer named Brenda Holloway, who I didn't really know. I've listened to her version. She's a co-writer on that.
20: Right.
29: And it's excellent, but she left Motown in a dispute with Berry Gordy around that time, shortly after that song was a minor hit. Maybe she thought it should have been a bigger hit.
20: Blood, Sweat, and Tears won 5 Grammys that year, including Album of the Year, which bested a certain little record called Abbey Road.
29: Okay. Boy.
20: Worldwide, the album sold about 10 million copies.
29: Yeah.
20: Clayton Thomas led the band through their most successful period, but the rigors of the road caught up with him, and he left Blood, Sweat, and Tears in 1972. The story of how it all came to be is a good one, and best related by David Clayton Thomas himself, in colorful detail.
29: And I apologize for the quality of this audio, but what he's saying is so good. I've done my best. As I like to say, I've run it through the Cuisinart, and it's as good as it can get, I believe. So bear with it, but lean in. This is a very good clip about the history of Blood, Sweat, and Tears in just a few short minutes.
1: I kicked around New York City for 2 years. I had house bands at the Cafe Go-Go, or I had the house band at Steve Paul's scene when Bobby Columbia came here and heard me. He came back and bought Katz and Fielder and Cooper. There was a movement right then and there to get me into the band because Bobby, as the jazz musician of the group, Bobby went to work very hard to get me into the band. And Al Cooper wanted to be the singer on the album. There were a lot of his songs, and he wanted to sing. I was kind of disappointed about it. I had really been hoping to be a member of Blood, Sweat, and Tears. I knew how powerful the musicians they were getting together were, and I really wanted to be a part of it. And a lot of the guys who were going into the band were already friends of mine. I felt kind of left out. And they put together the band, were in the studio, they did the album Child is Father to the Man, which was a colossal commercial flop. And Bobby Columbia is left with the name and musicians. So he kind of called me up and said, well, strike one, we want to try again. And he's a really gutsy guy. He's held the band together in the initial phases. He held it together in the 3 years I was away from the band. We went to work at the Cafe Go-Go. We were during the 2000 overflow crowds. We went in and we recorded the album with You Made Me So Very Happy and Spinning Wheel and When I Die, God Bless the Child. We recorded that album. It was released. It went gold into something unprecedented. It went gold in 3 weeks, I think.
20: In recent years, David Clayton Thomas returned to Toronto and continued recording and performing before his death in June of 2026.
0: Painted pony.
29: From 1968, Blood, Sweat, and Tears, David Clayton Thomas, Spinning Wheel. Great stuff.
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10: From the National Newsroom of the Canadian Press, I'm Hannah Stoles. Alberta Premier Danielle Smith spent a majority of her time on a call-in radio show Saturday defending her government's decision to roll back some Edmonton housing rules. Smith says the province reversed zoning bylaw changes that Edmonton made in 2024 because Ottawa influenced the city's rules. She says the changes surprised homeowners when bulldozers started tearing down homes on streets, brought down property values, and caused parking issues. The mayors of Alberta's two major cities have pushed back on the government's reversal, with Calgary's Jeremy Farkas saying the province was threatening local democracy. BC NDP leader David Eby is calling on Conservative interim leader Lorne Dirksen to fire his party's campaign director.
14: Speaking Saturday at an unrelated campaign announcement on Vancouver Island, Eby says Dirksen must remove Katie Merrifield for her comments related to the release of a report from the leader of the Anti-Immigration Restore Britain party. Eby says Merrifield's post, first published on June 17th, places an expletive in front of the word Islam and insists she called on her audience to defend Western civilization. Merrifield has since said on social media that she took down her original post within hours, saying that her anger was directed at extreme used to justify these horrific crimes, not at Muslims or their faith. Don Mitchell, The Canadian Press.
10: The RCMP says the FBI arrested a Canadian in connection with an attack by a criminal hacking group that breached the Bureau's online portal. The hackers accessed FBIjobs.gov and obtained sensitive personal data on nearly all FBI employees. The AI company Anthropic says one of its models sent a false murder tip to the Philadelphia Police Department. The company says it happened while developers were testing how the model interacts with government websites. In response, Philly's police department says the tip was marked as spam and called Anthropic's two-month delay in disclosing the incident unacceptable. An assistant professor of computer sciences says he considers the incident a high-risk event.
15: It obviously has its own merits. But then it comes with, I don't want to say demerits, but then it comes with a bunch of risks that we should be actively aware of and manage.
10: After the incident, Anthropic told police it ended that testing process and will have additional authorization in the future in hopes of preventing AI errors. Halifax's beloved 104-year-old gopher tortoise is set to undergo surgery for a bladder stone next week. Gus has been receiving love and well wishes from supporters across the world ahead of the surgery. Jeff Gray is the manager of the Museum of Natural History, where Gus resides. He says he's worried because he understands that any surgery comes with risks.
16: We bear a certain amount of worry as you go into these things, but we are also really excited about his return and him being healthy as we go forward.
10: Gus is believed to be the oldest gopher tortoise in the world. This is the Canadian Press. In sports, William Nylander scored twice and added three assists as the visiting Toronto Maple Leafs edged out the Colorado Avalanche 6-3 in NHL action. Austin Matthews had two goals and two assists. The Ottawa Senators beat the visiting Nashville Predators 3-2 in an NHL shootout. The Senators improved to 4-1. Meanwhile, the Montreal Canadiens defeated the visiting Detroit Red Wings 1-0. The Canadiens improved to 2-2-1. The Winnipeg Blue Bombers have saved their season. The Blue Bombers hung on to defeat the Calgary Stampeders 33-28 in CFL action. The hosts improved to 8-8. The Stampeders slipped to 8-9. The Blue Bombers can clinch a playoff spot with a victory over their final two games. The Edmonton Elks and the BC Lions have already clinched playoff berths. And the Toronto Raptors defeated the Los Angeles Clippers 114-106 in NBA preseason action in Vancouver. From the Canadian Press, I'm Hannah Stolz.
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25: And now the forecast from the AM 800 Weather Center. Windy and a low 15 or 59 overnight with periods of rain expected. Looking ahead to your Sunday, risk of a thunderstorm in the morning with periods of rain ending in the afternoon. The wind becoming light around noon, high 19 or 66 Fahrenheit for the day. For your Sunday evening, clouds, a 30% chance of showers, down to 13 or 55 for the low. And for Thanksgiving Monday, sunshine and a high 25 or 77.
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On the other side of Erie, I'm Ryan Recker, your host tonight on Coast to Coast AM. A lot to get to on the show. Film

0: like the Conspiracy Files, would be the first guest of the show tonight. Then in the back half, Dr. Bonnie Buckner joins us. She's been on the show a few times, in fact. I think I spoke with her about a year ago. And she's a dream work expert, a psychologist, and we'll talk about Mall World. Last time I was hosting, someone called in and asked, have you ever heard of this Mall World thing, which is a shared dream experience where people believe they're in a mall with other people, and they seem to all have the same layout of the same mall. It's a strange phenomenon. And she wrote an article for Psychology Today about it. So we're going to talk to her about that in the second half of the show. Major congratulations go out to this year's Radio Hall of Fame inductees who had their ceremony this weekend in Chicago. Legends like Shotgun Tom Kelly, who is a true legend. I had a chance to meet him once. He was fantastic. He was at an Art Volo birthday party here in Detroit, and I think Art was there. Radio's Best Friend documenting this again today. And a shout-out to WLS in Chicago, who is celebrating its history Sunday night, 7 to 9 Central. They bring in the legendary jocks. Being that it is around the time of the Radio Hall of Fame ceremonies there in Chicago, seems fitting to bring back some of their legends to do a nighttime Sunday night show. So big shout-out to them in Chicago. And if you want to email me at any point during the show, RyanRecker@coasttocoastam.com. I do keep my email address open. I try to reply during the break. And if you have any questions for the guests, this is always a good chance or an opportunity, really, for you to do that if you can't call in. We do open up the lines in the second half of the show, at least the second hour, the second half of the interview. And if you have a question for Colin Broen, maybe you can save it for next hour. You can call in and talk to him directly, or you can email me and I can try to fit it in. We're going to open up things with him next on Coast to Coast AM. Don't go anywhere.
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0: 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I'm Ryan Recker. 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Joining us now is a filmmaker and also a paranormal investigator. You may have heard some of his shows. Conspiracy Files is one of them, and Murder in America. 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

0: Ryan. Thanks for having me, man.
1: Do you, let's say weird spirits and things follow you around, or do you only find them when you're looking for them?
0: Well, honestly, I know a lot of people in the paranormal space, and I know a lot of people that have had experiences with these things that a lot of people call attachments. And I've definitely had my experience with those entities and energies, but I think those kinds of experiences are far and few between. You know, I've done hundreds of investigations. I've only felt like I've been followed by something a handful of times, but I will say when I have felt that or something has kind of come home with me, it's definitely made its presence known, and it's been easy for me to tell. These energies though, they're everywhere. They're not just in haunted houses. I mean, everybody's house really has a haunting to it in some way or another.
1: I think it's probably better that I don't pick up on these things. I was watching the Real Ghostbusters cartoon with my daughter today, and Slimer is going around and causing problems. And I thought that would be miserable if all I did was see ghosts floating around causing problems in my house where I live all the time. That would not be a fun place to be. So when you know what you're looking for, do you find them everywhere, or do you, for the most part, feel they keep to themselves unless you try to call them?
0: I genuinely believe that, you know, if you go into an investigation with an open mind and a desire to find something, these entities and energies are going to be attracted to that, and they're going to try and make their presence known in some way. You don't necessarily have to go to the most haunted place on earth to find something that wants to communicate with you. I mean, I've talked to so many people over the years doing this that have literally done seances or, you know, attempted communication in their own home and were shocked when something answered their questions or something came through. And to speak to your point, actually, I lived in a haunted house. I grew up in a haunted house. I've talked about this story many times before, and it was not fun. It was actually terrifying. And, you know, some of those experiences that I had back then, I would kill to have again, at any point throughout my career in the future as a paranormal investigator, because they were so powerful and they were so real. But it was not fun. It's definitely not like a time that I look back on very fondly. It was a lot of sleepless nights, and my parents even, they began to become affected, and we had three psychics come in to try cleanse the home, and it didn't work. It actually only made things worse. So yeah, I've had that experience, and it totally changes your perspective on the paranormal when you actually live in that space and you don't just visit as a part of, like, you know, a ghost tour or something like that.
1: Sure. It's probably hard to break a lease or just pack up and move. If you detect something, that's a lot of work and effort to do.
0: Yeah. And, you know, in all states, they don't have to, I mean, the laws vary by state, but they don't even have to tell you if someone died in your home or there was a brutal crime. I've always found that to be pretty strange that, you know, you could purchase a beautiful home in one of these states that don't have this legislation and come to find out 5 years in that there was, I don't know, an axe murder on the second floor. That's crazy.
1: Right. Well, my realtor, of course, when you purchase a home, you always want to get the inspections done. You want to make sure there's no underlying problems that are going to cost you down the line. I've never been offered a psychic or someone to walk through the house ahead of time to see if they detect anything either. Let's talk about some of these weird things you've encountered over the course of your life. What are some of the big ones that come to mind?
0: Well, one that's really interesting to me as an adult actually relates back to my haunting. It was weird. The house that we moved into was actually a brand new build. So there was no history on the land. There was no history in the home. My parents built this house. There was nothing on the property before. It was just dirt. So when you move into a place like that and you immediately begin experiencing paranormal activity, you don't really believe what you're seeing and what you're feeling because, you know, in my mind back then, there was no way that this place could be haunted. I mean, it was brand new. But, you know, the very first day that we moved in, my sister had an experience. And from that point going forward, it was just constant for her and I. We were both younger. I was like just starting high school at the time, and she's 4 years younger than me. But, and this is crazy. So at one point in the haunting, I woke up in my bed one night and I was experiencing a bout of sleep paralysis. And mm-hmm. as I looked towards my bedroom window, my window kind of faced the sky in a perfect way where you could see the moonlight coming through at that time of night. And I looked towards my window and I saw what looked to be a man wearing like a fedora or a wide brimmed hat. And as I looked at this guy, he just stared back at me. Not like he had a face or facial features. It was just, you know, I could tell that this thing was looking at me. And as I'm staring at it, it just slowly started to glide or kind of float towards my bed. And at the very last second before it was able to touch me, I was able to break the paralysis and kind of snap and turn my bedroom, my bedstand light on. And yeah, it disappeared. Now, I told that story hundreds of times back then. I talked about it on my own show years ago. And I didn't find out until a few years ago that there's, you know, this entity known as the Hat Man, which I'm sure you guys have discussed before.
1: Sure.
0: But, you know, back then I had no idea that was this being that's kind of based in supernatural lore, and it has its own place in the folklore of the supernatural. And I had actually experienced that. So to be doing this full time years later and to come across those stories and to kind of dive into them and realize that I had one of those experiences in my own home, was, I don't know, it shifted my perspective in a really, really weird kind of way because, yeah, I mean, what do you make of that? It's really hard to even still wrap my head around it.
1: So let's say you're talking to other people about this and someone else has experienced Hat Man, but they didn't move. They didn't wake up. What happens? Did you ever wonder? Let's say you didn't turn the light on. Let's say you didn't come out of that sleep paralysis. What would have happened to you? Have you ever talked to someone that maybe perhaps didn't get up?
0: I mean, there are tons of stories online, whether you believe everybody's story or not. That's your own thing, and you can choose to believe in what you want to. But, you know, there are stories of people that have encountered this thing. I've read stories, and I've actually heard from people that I've interviewed that, you know, they've actually had different perspectives on the Hat Man. Either they've felt this kind of malignant sort of energy attached to it, or they've felt, I don't want to say a benevolence, but more of like just a non-emotion from it. Like it didn't want to hurt them, but they didn't know what it wanted. I haven't heard of Hat Man attacking anybody, but, you know, that's kind of the pattern. People always seem to kind of snap out of this right before it's going to touch them, or it's going to do whatever it's going to do to them. You know, I'm not going to tell you that I would prefer to have allowed this thing to do what it wanted to me, but you know, it is a possibility. And that on the kind of scale of creepiness in my haunted house experience, that was actually kind of on the lower end of things that happened. The real frightening experiences involved things like doppelgangers and, babies crying, that obviously there was no baby in the house. That was my whole family heard a baby crying at different times of the day in different parts of the house, and none of us talked to each other. But we all came together at the end of the day and we're sharing these stories. And that was just mind blowing to me because I had heard this baby crying in my bedroom at about 3 p.m. and my mom and sister had heard this baby crying in our basement area 5 or 6 that night. I was out of the house at the time. And my dad, I mean, this is like something out of a movie. You couldn't even make this up. My dad's coming home from work that night, and my mom and sister and I are sitting at our kitchen table just talking. And as he comes in through the garage, this is like 7 o'clock at night, he remarks, "One of you guys have a baby doll out in the garage area that's making this noise?" I kept hearing this as I was walking in, and it was, I mean, when I tell you everybody's face just dropped and lost all the blood, went completely white, it was just so crazy because, yeah, there's no baby in the house. There were no baby dolls. There's no history of some sort of an infant passing away, at least to our knowledge, on the property. And that just makes no sense.
1: This is inside of the new build you were talking about. Same home?
0: Yeah. Yes.
1: Okay. Not even new builds her safe. Were your parents believers? Did they discuss this sort of thing before you started having experiences, or did you guys come about this around the same time because of the new build home? You started experiencing these things as a family, and then you started believing together.
0: Well, I grew up going on ghost tours with my family. My mom has always loved Halloween, so she was always kind of bringing us to the morbid dark tourism locations in the cities that we visited when I was younger. So that was a thing in my family. We believed in ghosts. We had these, and we still have these ghost stories that have been passed through generations. Going back to my family, mostly came over from Norway. So we have ghost stories from family members in Norway hundreds of years ago that are just crazy. But you know, when we move into a brand new house and my sister starts experiencing things and then I start experiencing things, it's almost once again like the plot of a horror film, because my parents didn't really, I don't want to say they didn't believe us because they believed that we were experiencing something, but I just don't think at the beginning they fully believed that it was possible the house could be haunted. So they almost wrote it off towards the beginning. And then as they started to have experiences and it became almost undeniable that something was happening, that's when they decided, yeah, we should call these psychics in. And it was really meant to just be one psychic, a family friend of ours, who ended up bringing two of her friends who had these claimed abilities. And yeah, they claimed that there was a portal there. They felt that there was some sort of a portal in the area that had allowed some of these entities to come through. But I more so nowadays believe something actually attached itself to our family. Because of a weird situation we were in at the time. There was a lot of kind of grief and trauma through our family, and just something really bad had happened right before we moved into the house. So I feel that something felt that energy, almost like we were casting it into the air, like a beacon for a spirit that would want to feed off of that. And it kind of just globbed on. And even to this day, you know, my parents still live in South Dakota. That's where the house was. They moved out in 2019. I live in Texas. My sister lives in California. All of us still have experiences of our own in our different spaces, of varying degrees of spookiness. But right. I don't know. It's just weird, you know? It never really went away.
1: It's interesting, these type of spirits that could attach to certain objects. Sometimes you hear them attaching to objects, sometimes attaching to people. Do you think that there's any ill intent, or do you think perhaps these spirits are just that and they're neutral, kind of like the Hat Man, you know? Do you feel like whatever's attaching to you has some sort of intention?
0: I'd say, honestly, out of all the investigations that I've done, 99% of spirits and energies that I've encountered, even though they can present in frightening ways, I don't think they have any sort of malicious intent behind why they're here. I mean, I'm not going to pretend to be an expert on the paranormal, because in reality, nobody is, because we're all kind of chasing the golden answer to the age-old question of what happens when you die. But at the same time, I can definitely tell you from my own experience that these negative entities, they do exist, and I don't know exactly what they are. I know a lot of people, even people who are listening right now, are going to say that those are demons, and I believe that that definition does apply to some of these energies, but there are even things beyond what people would call demons that are out there that, you know, exist in a kind of weird space that I can't even wrap my head around, that I can't even comprehend. But those things, they're very rare. They're hard to find. But yeah, when they get attached to a person or an object, they really don't like to let go. And I feel like that sort of a thing is what globbed onto my family.
1: So what do you find that these things that are these entities, these spirits, do you find that you ever see some commonality between them? Is there anything defining traits that you would say would define the spirit world as you're investigating these things?
0: I mean, people always report experiencing really the same types of activity. Like feelings, I would say, are the biggest part of paranormal experiences that for a person like me are frustrating because I could sit with a camera inside of a haunted location and tell people online or tell the camera that I'm feeling this or smelling this or experiencing this, but you can't translate that through a video. You have to physically be there to experience something like that yourself. And I think that's the most kind of prevalent form of activity. And it's also a type of activity or energy that most people write off. You know, you can have this feeling, you can experience this, but if you're not in the right mindset to have that experience, you're not going to really recognize what's happening. But, you know, we hear all the time, lots of stories of noises being heard, figures and shadows being seen, the shadow people. That's kind of main type of energy and entity. I've heard lots of different definitions of shadow people too. I've talked to people who think they're aliens. I've talked to people that think they're demons. You know, there's no real decided definition in the community of what a shadow person is, but it's just confusing.
1: Do you become immune to the feeling after a certain point through your investigations, or do you still feel the same way you did when you first experienced it?
0: I still feel the same way, and I actually think that if you go out and investigate and you kind of learn your body and you learn your own tells and your own signs, you become more in tune with it and you can sense it and feel it better than, you know, if you're just going in blind and you don't really know what to look for. At the very beginning, I was afraid of every single noise that I was hearing because of my experience and how frightening it had been. Nowadays though, I mean, I'm a jumpy person. So like, you know, if I watch a horror movie, my wife always laughs because I'm just like screaming all the time, but you know, I can't help it. That's the reality of the world we live in.
1: Well, when we come back, we'll talk more about this. And there's a few other things I wanted to ask you about, including some of your experiences and documenting it. Why you think it's important to document these things. I think some people dismiss it very quickly, but there is a certain amount of importance of making sure people's experiences are known, because I think for every time you bring up one, there's probably 10 others that were too afraid to talk about their own. Colin Broen is our guest, and if you want to look him up online, you can just do a quick search for some of his shows, The Conspiracy Files, that's a good one to look up, or Murder in America, another one to search for. 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Colin Broen continues, and if you have a comment, feel free to email me, RyanRecker@coasttocoastam.com. 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
10: And now the forecast from the AM 800 Weather Center. Periods of rain overnight, a windy low of 15 or 59 expected. For your Sunday ahead, risk of a thunderstorm in the morning with periods of rain ending in the afternoon. The wind tapering off around noon and a high 19 or 66 Fahrenheit for the day. Cloudy on Sunday evening with a 30% chance of showers down to 13 or 55. And for the holiday Monday, Thanksgiving Day, sunny high of 25 or 77.
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1: Something slightly paranormal happening in my basement right now. I want to talk to Colin Broen about, get his take on it. 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
1: And welcome back. Joining us is a filmmaker, paranormal investigator, Colin Broen. Thank you so much for coming on to Coast AM. I really enjoy the conversation.
12: Well, there's a lot to go over.
1: Yeah, well, let me tell you what happened during the break here, because you can, I can pick your paranormal investigating mind. So as we went into break, and I'm sitting here, I started smelling cigarette smoke. And I know people say they smell that sometimes during investigations. I'm not a smoker. No one in my family is. We live in this house for the past couple of years. No one's ever smoked inside this house. So there'd be no reason for me to smell that. And I know that sometimes people say they pick up on little traces of that when they're investigating, like a smoker smell. So let's say you're investigating this. What would you rule out? How would you handle something like that? Because for me, I would think, okay, it's in my mind. I'm thinking about this. Maybe my mind is just adding that in for a little bit of fun. Maybe I'm not really smelling that. Maybe it's a false positive. How would you handle maybe a little thing like that?
12: So first of all, that's very bizarre, because I just mentioned, if you actually rewind the tapes on this show, that, you know, the human body is, in my opinion, the best ghost hunting device. And I actually specifically called out smell, because some of the most profound experiences I've had have been with smells. Actually, about a week ago, weirdly enough, I was in West Virginia shooting our Halloween series for the Paranormal Files at this pretty infamous haunted hotel in this town that we were in. And both my brother-in-law and I, we were walking our cameras in that day, and we walked through this hallway in the kind of lobby-ish area of the hotel, and we both smelled cigarette / cigar smoke. And it was overwhelmingly strong, even though we were the only ones in this corridor. And later that night, we didn't know the stories of this hotel. As we were videotaping the tour that the guide from the hotel was giving us, she literally stopped in that exact spot and said, people smell cigar smoke right here all the time because it's associated with the founder of the hotel who died in the building and who has been seen standing here. And so that was mind blowing for me. I've only had a few of those experiences, and I just had that experience like a week ago. So that makes this whole story that I'm hearing from you right now even stranger. But, you know, we try to debunk every type of paranormal evidence that we capture. But I think you've already gone ahead and done that by stating out loud, you know, the obvious things you would look for. Is anyone a smoker? Are you a smoker? If you can rule out where the scent could potentially be coming from, that's where it crosses the boundary for me into being something potentially paranormal. And
1: right.
12: I mean, I don't know what to tell you. If it were me, I would immediately stop the show and begin doing an EVP session because I'm a paranormal investigator, but I know you can't do that. So,
1: I don't have any equipment. Like, there's no equipment on right now. Is there something I can do to test this? Is there anything that would be like a poor man's test?
12: The best thing that I always tell people to do is to just ask for a sign. I mean, you could try to talk to you. You could say, if you're here with me in the room, this is our space. You know me by now. Could you show me that you're here somehow?
1: Okay. Do you want me to try that? I can say that and see if anything happens.
12: It.
1: Okay. If anyone is here in the room with me right now, you know this family, you know this house, show me a sign that you are here. Maybe dip the lights or make it known somehow. See, I don't see anything. I don't know how long I should wait for, though.
12: You know, the biggest thing that I always do after asking that question is just sit and listen.
1: Okay. Let me take one of my earphones, ears open here. See if I hear anything. See, maybe they don't think I'm serious because I'm talking into a microphone. I don't know. Nothing happened. Maybe it was my mind playing tricks, because that happens too when you're thinking about it and you're kind of in that realm of discussing it. Maybe your mind, you know, does a little trick on you.
12: You know, anything's possible, but I would say if you just smelled a distinct cigarette smell, that would be something for me that I would
1: immediately... See, I smell it right now. I smell it again. And, you know, I never smell it down here in my basement office ever. This is kind of a first for me.
12: And there would be no one outside smoking or anything like that?
1: No, I mean, I'm not in an apartment or anything. It's, you know, your standalone single family home. So it would be, if there was someone smoking outside the window, they'd be trespassing on my property to do that.
12: that's very interesting, man. I'm not going to lie. That's kind of, I mean, me having that experience about a week ago. It was actually a week ago tonight that we were shooting that video, so.
1: Okay.
12: Strange.
1: Well, when I do these, in my basement, I purposely have my office space where I have my equipment set up, but I leave the door open so I can peek out the door in case I see something strange in the basement while I'm broadcasting. If I notice anything else, I will let you know over the course of the show here.
12: Please do.
1: Yeah. What? Tell me about these investigations. And when you go into a place, you say sometimes you surprise people. They have no idea there was something even in that home. Do they normally call you in if they weren't experiencing something to begin with?
12: Well, with the show, we typically focus on established haunted locations with, you know, history attached to them, because I feel that history is the most important part of a haunting. And that's what you can usually use to determine what may be causing the paranormal activity inside of a location or even on the property, you know, analyzing what unfolded there in the past. And also, you know, doing these paranormal investigations and creating the series that I've created, It's been amazing for me to be able to teach people, especially here in America, some of the history of their own country that a lot of folks don't want to acknowledge or talk about, or crimes that have been covered up, varying, you know, degrees of cover up. But yeah, I've done some residential investigations. I was actually called in. One of the craziest investigations I've ever done was in South Dakota. It was actually the second episode of my show that I ever produced, and it was eventually removed from YouTube. And back then, this is back in 2015, I didn't save backups or anything. Once I posted it on YouTube, I thought it's going to be on here forever, but something happened and the entire video was removed. So I don't even have a copy of any of the footage anymore. But it was insane. This family contacted, well, actually it was the same psychic medium who cleansed my house, or tried to cleanse the house. She called me one day because she knew I was getting into this, and she said, you know, I have this family that asked me to come out and do a read on their property. And when I got out there, it was too evil, for me. I didn't want to mess with it. It gave me the worst feeling, and I don't know what to do. So maybe you can head out there and use some of your equipment and try to figure out what's in the home. And of course, for me, that was like an immediate yes. Hearing a psychic say that it's too dark for them. Like, yeah, I want to go out inside and see what's in this house. And I ended up spending a whole week with the family. And by the end of the week, we had determined that whatever was there was indeed incredibly malevolent. And I actually contacted the local diocese because the family was Catholic. So we had two local priests come out and do an actual structural, I don't want to call it an exorcism, but it was really a sort of pseudo blessing of the property. And they sprayed holy water on all the walls and recited all these different prayers. And according to the family, that helped, you know, this thing to leave the home. But you know, what we experienced was, there was this one moment. I'll tell you this. It's a short anecdote, but it was still something that I revisit all the time. The family had been playing with Ouija boards, and they claimed that they had contacted an entity that called itself Zozo. And if you study the paranormal, Zozo's an entity a lot of people claim to have, you know, been in contact with. It's a very, very evil, demonic sort of being. And, you know, at first when we got to the house, we didn't necessarily believe that that was really what was happening. But as I interviewed these family members one by one, like there was one point when I was shooting an interview with these two family members, and they started arguing about how one of them had started using the Ouija board behind their backs and had started this whole thing. And they got so worked up that one of our interview subjects ripped their lav mic off of them, threw it on the table, got in their car and drove off the property and refused to be involved anymore. So you could see for me, at least in that very moment, that this was like very real to this family. And on the very last night, we decided to try call this thing in. So I asked that guy who had been doing these Ouija board sessions if he could do one for us as we kind of monitored the room. We set up in their garage, and you know, for about 45 minutes, nothing happened. It was completely still, just an average summer night. But then at one point, and this still gives me the chills thinking about this right now in my room here in Texas, he literally pointed out towards the darkness, the open dark outside of the garage door. And he said, I feel like they're coming. I feel like they're finally coming in. And as he said that, this family had multiple German shepherds. The moment he said that, they all started growling at the darkness. And it was pitch black. And they were just sitting there like, and I'm like, oh my God, I'm getting chills right now. I'm like, I'm going to see Zozo. Like, I don't know what I'm about to see. And as the dogs are growling and he's saying that it's coming, it reaches this almost point where it's like something has to happen. And as he says that, the front door to their house on camera opens up and slams shut, like right next to us. And everybody in the room screamed, except for the guy that was doing the session. He just looked at us with this very stoic look on his face and said, okay, they're in the house. You can go contact them. Like for me, I was like, all right. So yeah, I mean, we kind of gathered ourselves and we went in, and you know, it was weird because nothing particularly crazy ended up happening to us while we were in the home, except my friend developed rapidly a nosebleed. He was gushing blood from his nose. It was crazy.
1: Weird. Okay.
12: But it was really that experience. And then the thing that breaks my heart, I still have this footage probably somewhere on a hard drive at my parents' house. I know that it's got to be there somewhere, the raw footage of that moment. But I look back and I reviewed the clip later on when I was editing the video. And as he's saying that, and this is going to sound unbelievable, but it's there. We looked out, and as I'm panning out into that dark area where he's pointing to with this infrared camera, there appears to be what looks like a woman in a white dress with long black hair, almost like the Grudge, that floats out of the top left corner of the frame towards the camera and then disappears.
1: And oh, boy.
12: I looked at that footage the next day because I went home and I showed my parents. I was like, oh, my God, you guys have to see this. And I saw that clip. And so when I went back to their house in order to complete the structural cleansing with the priests from the diocese, I went and I checked the environment, because that's what you have to do when you capture something like that. You have to try debunk it. And when I set my camera up in the exact spot, my jaw dropped because there was nothing. There was no tree. There was no bush. It was just literally this is like a farmland kind of area in very rural South Dakota, like literally the middle of nowhere. And there was nothing that could have caused this sort of a visual on the screen at that exact moment. And to me, that's easily hands down the creepiest thing that I've ever caught on camera, because I tried to debunk it. And I even had people, I was in film school at the time when I was cutting this together. After, that was right before I moved to Texas from South Dakota to go to UT. I went to film school there, and I had people in my classes look at this footage, and even one of my professors, nobody could tell me what this was. It wasn't like a reflection. It was, I mean, if I had the picture, I wish I could show you, but it was a full on like woman in a white dress. You could see arms and this long hair that was almost draped over her. And it was at that exact moment when he was pointing. And then a few moments later, that's when the door opened and slammed. It was crazy. But you know, when it comes to the paranormal, I'm almost hesitant.
1: I tell you what though, let's just say the idea, the cinematic moment where the door opens and closes.
12: Oh, I know.
1: And your guy says, they're in the house.
12: Yeah, you can go talk to him now. I'm like, oh,
1: holy moly.
12: Yeah.
1: That and is
12: they had
1: out
12: stories
1: of a movie.
12: For days too. Like they said that the dad's eyes had rolled back into his head at one point and blood had poured out of his nose. Like it was a very, very scary thing for this family. That, you know, I went into wanting to investigate, but as we kind of, and we also found this weird stuff on their property. We found these jars that had been buried. We used a metal detector and found these jars that had been buried upside down full of old rusty nails that looked like they had been there for decades. It was so spooky. And on top of that, I went on camera and I bought a metal detector. I actually bought two of them. And we brought the metal detector out. It was like supposed to be a kind of funny bit in the video that I was planning to release, where we went to this, it's called Shields in the Midwest. We went to a Shields and bought a metal detector, and we went out to this area where they said they had found some of these things. And I put the metal detector out and I started scanning the ground, and the meter just, it started spiking to the absolute max in my hand. And it died immediately. And we tried to swap the batteries out. It was not a battery issue. The whole device had just literally like crapped itself and became useless. And luckily I had bought another one in case something like that happened. But I mean, the footage of that is just so, it was so compelling, because I mean, I was a very novice investigator at the time. It was really my first kind of real effort at investigating something outside of my own home. I feel like we handled it with grace and the family was happy with the result after the cleansing and everything, but my God, it was scary.
1: Well, do you feel like, given everything you experienced there, you're riding a pretty big high. Does it feel like sometimes you're let down by investigations without having an experience like that?
12: Oh, all the time. I mean, genuinely, the paranormal, if you've ever been on an investigation, 90% of the time, you're just sitting in the dark, in a dark room, talking to yourself. it's not exactly thrilling. But it's that 1% of experience that keeps the high rolling.
1: Oh, boy. All right. Well, do you want to take some calls from listeners in the next hour?
12: Sure. I've had some people message me and say that they're listening. And if you're listening out there, call in, and I'd love to hear what you have to say.
1: Great. You can share your own experiences or maybe ask questions to Colin Broen. By the way, if people wanted to look you up online, where can they go?
12: I'd say check out the Paranormal Files on YouTube. That's where you'll find the ghost hunting.
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6: From the National Newsroom of the Canadian Press, I'm David Augustine. Whether an unelected campaign official should be held accountable for comments has become an issue in British Columbia's election. NDP leader David Eby calling on interim Conservative leader Lauren Dirksen to fire his party's campaign director for her comments made on social media. Katie Merrifield placed an expletive in front of the word Islam, and she called on her audience to defend Western civilization. She has since taken down the post and apologized, adding her anger was at the extremism used to justify horrific crimes related to sexual abuse. From church pews to community events and family dinners, the debate and referendum on whether Alberta should leave Canada is taking a toll on voters. Sarah Batchelor, who lives in southern Alberta, says her family will not discuss politics during a Thanksgiving dinner this weekend because of how stressful the debate has become.
7: I'm feeling more dysregulated in general just because of the extra stress and having to navigate those conversations carefully at school and even within my home.
6: The October 19th referendum includes a total of 10 questions, but the key one is whether voters want to hold a second binding referendum on leaving Confederation. A complaint has been filed to the medical regulator over an MP saying drugs like fentanyl are painless and readily available in a MAID report. Claire Brosseau has been trying to get access to medical assistance in dying for persistent mental disorders and says she was triggered by Dr. Marcus Pulowski's words. The quote is included in Pulowski's written argument against expanding access to MAID for mental illness until fundamental concerns are addressed. Brosseau says she wants Pulowski to make a public statement taking back what he said and informing people of how awful overdosing on fentanyl is. Halifax Regional Police say a call that prompted a lockdown at a high school in the city came from outside the country. City police say a man called Halifax West High School on Thursday, claiming to be on school property with a weapon. Local police say law enforcement agencies in Florida helped determine the call was fake and that it came from outside of Canada. No charges have been laid in relation to the incident, which remains under investigation. And Halifax's beloved 104-year-old gopher tortoise is set to undergo surgery for a bladder stone next week. Gus has been receiving love and well wishes from supporters across the world ahead of the surgery. Jeff Gray is the manager of the Museum of Natural History where Gus resides, and he says he's worried because he understands that any surgery comes with risks.
8: We bear a certain amount of worry as you go into these things, but we are also really excited about his return and him being healthy as we go forward.
6: Gus is believed to be the oldest gopher tortoise in the world. He has been a part of the Museum of Natural History since 1942, when a former museum director bought him for $5 in Florida. This is the Canadian Press. In sports, William Nylander scored twice and added three assists as the visiting Toronto Maple Leafs edged the Colorado Avalanche 6-3 in NHL action. Auston Matthews had two goals and two assists, while Nick Blankenberg and Easton Cowan also scored for the Leafs, who have now improved to 3-2-1. Nathan MacKinnon scored twice for the 3-2 Avalanche, while Brock Nelson added a single. Drake Batherson scored at 18:37 of the third period to tie the game at 2-2, and the Ottawa Senators beat the visiting Nashville Predators 3-2 in an NHL shootout. Tim Stützle also scored for the Sens, who improved to 4-1. Jonathan Marchessault and Ross Colton also scored for the Predators, who have now slipped to 2-1-2. And Zachary Bolduc scored in the sixth round of a shootout, and the Montreal Canadiens defeated the visiting Detroit Red Wings 1-0. Montreal netminder Jacob Fowler and Detroit goalie Daniil Tarasov each stopped 30 shots in regulation and overtime. The Canadiens improved to 2-2-1, while the Red Wings have slipped to 1-3-1. From the Canadian Press, I'm David Augustine.
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16: And now the forecast from the AM 800 Weather Center. Windy and a low 15 or 59 overnight with periods of rain expected. Looking ahead to your Sunday, risk of a thunderstorm in the morning with periods of rain ending in the afternoon. The wind becoming light around noon, high 19 or 66 Fahrenheit for the day. For your Sunday evening, clouds, a 30% chance of showers, down to 13 or 55 for the low. And for Thanksgiving Monday, sunshine and a high 25 or 77.
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1: Happy to be with you. And those are the numbers. Looks like we're getting some calls now lined up for our guest, Colin Broen. If you want to look him up online on the YouTube, you can find the Paranormal Files. He also has Conspiracy Files podcast, Murder in America, another great one for you to check out. And we do want to talk about some of your paranormal experiences. He is a filmmaker and a paranormal investigator. I'm getting some emails in. One person emailed and said, this is, Lynn. Ryan, was your sign right after you asked for your sign? You smelled more cigarette smoke. That's your sign. Okay, I feel like that turned into a Jeff Foxworthy bit. That's your sign. One person said, fantastic show. Just the thought about the cigarette smoke you're smelling. Maybe it's Art Bell visiting you, giving you approval for the show tonight that he's enjoying it. Okay, maybe wouldn't that be something? Wouldn't that be amazing? One person said, pleasure to listen to you from Mexico tonight. Very nice. Thank you for that message. So if you want to email me during the show, Ryan Recker at coasttocoastam.com. 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Our guest, Colin Broen, will take your phone calls next on Coast to Coast AM.
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1: And welcome back to Coast AM. I'm Ryan Recker. Nice to have you along tonight with our guest, Colin Broen. Before we take some calls, Colin, can I read you a quick email someone messaged in?
11: Of course.
1: It said, was listening to your guest. You mentioned something about a jar full of nails buried upside down. I don't know if he's in contact with the clients, but my personal advice would be that jar needs to be put back. It's a jar spell meant to protect a home, to ward off evil spirits and negative energy. They could put one in. They just need to be told.

0: told by someone to put it back. Okay, so they're saying this jar of nails that you may have encountered may have been put there intentionally as a way to ward off evil spirits. Have you ever heard of that?
1: You know, I actually, yeah, I did look into that back then, and I the people that I talked to gave me two different potential reasons for that being there. There was one camp that believed that it was a way to ward off these energies, and there were other people that I spoke with that thought that it may have been a curse itself, some sort of folk magic. So this was back in 2015. I have no idea where the family's at nowadays, but we did burn the Ouija board at the end and tried to break. We did it on camera, and it was just really weird. It wouldn't burn at first. Like, that's a whole nother part of this. I don't know what happened to the jar of nails. I don't know even what the family's up to nowadays.
0: All right. I would advise anyone listening here tonight to not keep a Ouija board in your house. I don't want any part of that, honestly. Do you keep one in your house? Do you have one?
1: I've got like 20 of them.
0: Oh, Colin, what are you doing? I don't want any of that.
1: My okay. Brother-in-law's got a Ouija planchette tattooed on his hand, which is funny to me. You know? He's hardcore.
0: No kidding. All right, let's take some calls. How about we start on the wild card line, and Joe is in Erie, Kansas. Joe, you're on Coast to Coast AM with Colin Broen. Go ahead. Oh, never mind. Let's go to the wild card line, and Tim from Alberta, Canada. Tim, you're on Coast to Coast AM. Go ahead.
2: Hey, Brian. Hey, Colin. I live in a farmhouse that it was on the base, Air Force Base at one time, and they got rid of a bunch of them, and I moved out to my farm, and I've had a whole bunch of things happening just recently. But what's interesting, I was a military policeman, and some of the coast listeners heard this before, but I took a call to this house when it was on base. Babysitter was disturbed. There was something happening in the house. Someone was running up and down the basement stairs. So I went inside and had a look around. The babysitter, the kids were upstairs sleeping. The parents were out having a dinner. So I went downstairs and I checked everywhere. The basement was concrete. It was empty. I looked inside the furnace housing. Something was hiding in there. I looked all over. All the windows were locked. There was nothing in that basement. So I got her to phone a friend. A friend came over to stay until the parents returned. So go ahead about 10 years, and they're getting rid of the houses. The base is downsizing at that time. And I got one of them. So I ended up out at the farm. And my wife's in the military also, and someone working for her said, "Hey, Tim, you're in my old MQ, married quarters." Basically said, "Boy, we moved out of there because of the spooky stuff going on, and they didn't rent it after that." Turns out the whole story's true, and that's a house I found out from him that the stuff going on was it's got a long history to it. So I'm through free of information. I'm trying to find out who passed away in this house, because that's what it's got to be, wouldn't you think?
1: I would think so. And wow, that's a really compelling story, especially that you had visited the house in the past to respond to a call basically about the paranormal activity. Wow.
0: How about that? All right. Thank you very much for the message there. How about we go east of the Rockies, and Kathy is in St. Louis County, New York. Kathy, go ahead. You're on Coast to Coast AM.
3: Hello, this is Kathy.
0: We got you, Kathy.
3: This is Kathy.
0: Yes, we got you. What's going on,
1: hey,
0: Kathy? Go ahead.
3: Okay. I just want to go back a few years. But there's been stuff going on. But first, I wanted to talk about something that happened, very unusual. I had my apartment door locked, and I have an alleyway kitchen, and, you know, there's no other way to get out. And all of a sudden, it looked like my door was opening very slowly, which I couldn't figure out because I knew it was very locked. And then I just stood there trying to figure out how that could happen. And then after that, immediately, another door that don't exist bigger door appeared to be white, popped up right in front of me, cornered me in my little kitchen, very small kitchen, and it looked like it was, you know, old-fashioned wooden white door. It was really weird, but, you know, it don't exist. Why is it there? And I looked to the left side of the door, and it was looked like it was open the crack, and it was pitch black. And then I saw, uh-oh, I'm in trouble. So I just stood there, and when it looked like this door that don't exist was closing, all of a sudden, in an instant, the entire door disappeared, and I was just stunned, and I just stood there and waited a while longer, and I had made sure my kitchen light was on. I turned that on very brightly, and I waited a few more minutes because I was scared silly. And
0: sure.
3: Then when everything looked normal and felt normal, I turned off the light and I hightailed out of there. And
0: wow.
3: It was a little spooky. I'm still spooked to this very day.
0: Oh, sure, Kathy. I'm glad you're...
3: That was about 4 years ago.
0: Yeah. All right, Colin, let me ask you this. So let's say you experience something in a home. Is it better to run and hide or just take it head on? What should you do if you experience something like Kathy did?
1: Well, I think it's impossible to not be afraid when you experience something like that because it's usually, from my experience, so shocking. You don't even know what you're looking at or experiencing. And oftentimes when people have these paranormal experiences, it takes time for them to be able to, you know, process exactly what happened to them. But I've helped a lot of people with their hauntings, you know, online and in person. And the best thing that I think someone can do if they feel like there's an energy in their home is to not necessarily confront it, but acknowledge it and just, you know, say, hey, we're both here together. We're sharing this space. Why can't we just get along and kind of respect each other's boundaries? Because, you know, in the paranormal, these energies reflect the energy that you give them back at you. So if you come at something with anger or fear, it's usually going to reflect that back towards you in the activity that comes afterwards. But if you approach something, an entity or an energy, with an open heart, with, you know, as cheesy as it sounds, love and just kind of peace about you, typically these things will listen. And I mean, it's a trope within these haunted stories, but you know, that's the number one thing people always do. And what I would tell people to do is just calmly say, you know, this is my space and we have to find a way to live together and not, you know, have me being mentally tortured at all times by paranormal activity.
0: No kidding. It's interesting because I wonder how, if I experienced the same thing that Kathy did, how I would react to that. When I'm in the house, I'll use this as an analogy, and the listener's going to hate this, and I know I'm going to get a bunch of angry emails. But if I find a spider in the house, and I know there's a spider here, you have to squish that spider immediately because the risk of it disappearing and not knowing where it went would drive me crazy. So you have to go on the hunt and take care of it immediately. I feel like if I were to witness something like that, I would have to head-on approach it. And you're telling me this might not be the best way to approach it because my experience is, okay, if I let it go, now I'm always going to wonder where it's at. I feel like I have to put an end to this right now because I don't want to have to deal with this later. So if I come at it with that type of negative energy, you're saying I could be making things worse?
1: I would say so, because at the end of the day, I mean, if you think of a ghost as a human spirit, you always are going to have a better outcome to an argument or a disagreement if you approach it with a level head and a sense of, you know, almost mutual respect and honestly kindness and empathy versus attacking. And if you think that it's a human energy, I mean, I wouldn't like if somebody that I was showing myself to started screaming at me and yelling that they're pissed that I'm here in this house that I've been in for 200 years, you know? Like,
0: I know what you mean.
1: Someone said nice, I might be more willing to listen.
0: Well, that's a good perspective. I see an email from Aaron in Winnipeg, Manitoba. Thank you, Aaron. Good to have you. He said he's a longtime listener. Let's go. How about we go west of the Rockies? And Chris is in Redding, California. Chris, you're on Coast to Coast AM with Colin Broen. Go ahead.
4: Hello, gentlemen. Absolutely fascinating show, and I just appreciate it very much. You know, I'm just curious about your guest, his Norwegian connection. Is he Sami? Any Sami blood in him? They seem to be more sensitive. But anyway, I have two quick stories. I was going to college in a town called Cordelia and staying at this very, very old farmhouse, two-story farmhouse. Mm-hmm. And it had a wraparound stairs that went around the house and up into the attic, basically, where my room was. And I was laying there one night, and I hear this boom, boom, boom, boom, boom, boom, boom. That's someone coming up those stairs. And so I opened that door as fast as I could, and there's no one there. And so, man, that was scary. So I went back home to Redding, grabbed my rifle, and I heard that boom, boom, boom, boom, boom, coming up the stairs again. So I went right out there on the opened the door and racked one, because you can hear that gun racking all over the place. Mm-hmm. And anyway, I was down complaining to the old folks that rented the house to me. I said, is there any kind of strange things that have went on here? And he said, oh, yeah, the original people that bought this house, the wife stayed once and refused to stay there. His mother refused to stay in that attic, said there was chains rattling. And while I'm talking with him, I'm looking at the wall, and the stairways that originally were in that house were sealed. So it went from the bottom to my top floor, and they were sealed many, many, many, many years ago. So what I'm thinking is I'm hearing something coming up those stairs, and it's something that's not of this world. And I would hear something. I would lay in my bed very quiet at night, and you can hear people walking on the carpet, and someone was coming towards my bed. But another quick story is I was going to down the road, and I saw a sign for a yard sale. And I said, I don't have any money to myself, and I was drawn. I'm telling you, I was drawn to this yard sale. And I'm talking to this fellow, and I'm telling him I love to dig up old bones, not old bones, but old marbles and bottles and that kind of thing. And the guy next door said, oh, you'd be surprised what I'm finding in my yard. And then his conversation goes on. He says he's finding jewelry in his yard. Then the conversation goes further, and he says, oh, yeah, I'm finding human bones in my yard. And I'm about ready to flip. So the guy that used to live in that house murdered a woman, chopped her up, threw her in the lake.
1: Wow.
4: And so I told him I left that house, and in the back of my mind, I get this strong impression that drive this into the ground because there's something about this story. So I went back to the guy's house that lived where the killer used to live. And he took me to the back of the house and showed me a pile of rocks and bushes. And he said, see this? And my wife's very sensitive and refuses to go anywhere near this. Then he takes me to the front of the house and shows me a bone that he found in the planter. So my wife swears up and down this is a human bone. Then he tells me the story about how his son comes down terrified in the middle of the night, absolutely terrified, but refuses to tell. What's fascinating is he refuses to tell his mother or father what's scaring him. And I told him, well, you know the history of this house, don't you? And he goes, yes. I'm afraid that if bones are found here, my property values will go down next to nothing. Something followed me home, and I've never felt this before in my life. It was the most horrible thing. It was a demonic oppression. I have no doubt about it. I was sitting there suffering over it, and the rat poison up in the attic decided to work, and I have a 1x12 ceiling, and I feel this pink on the top of my head, and maggots are falling down. So that's a combination of all the things that are going on. But, you know, there's nothing really. I prayed and prayed, and there was a person on television that was talking about, a pastor was talking about how you can get rid of these things. And the Bible says if two or more of you agree on anything, will be done for you. And I'm praying with this television pastor. And all of a sudden, the wind outside the house went up from 0 to like 80. It was the strangest thing I have ever felt in my life. and I could tell whatever that was told to leave in no uncertain terms. I could feel its essence, its evil essence, for the next couple of days, but it was extremely powerful.
0: Wow. Okay. So I want, Colin, I want to get your thoughts on this. There's so much to unpack here. First, your initial impression.
1: Well, I have a personal story that's interesting from my haunted house. At one point, my dad heard somebody run across our kind of open floor all the way up to his bedroom door when he was home alone, very similar to his story. And my dad, I was in college at the time in Texas. He was back in South Dakota. He actually called me in the middle of the night and told me he was walking around our house with a pistol because he thought someone was physically in the home because these footsteps had been so loud. But obviously we had an alarm system. No one was there. So I can understand how scary that can be, especially knowing that that happened to my own father and how much I trust his word. But yeah, that's a very perplexing case. It definitely, you know, when I've been talking about how most of these energies aren't negative, that would definitely be one of the cases where I would believe that, yeah, obviously whatever is in there, I don't know if it necessarily, I don't know what it would want to do to a person because I don't like to act like I have the answers, but praying never hurts. You know, whatever you do at home to try and cleanse your property, I know there are lots of different belief systems out there, but I feel like that intention that you can bring through prayer or even meditation and calling on your spirits and your divine beings that protect you, there's a lot of power in that. And I'm glad that he did that.
0: I don't know if you have any way to communicate with that person, or maybe who knows, that person may be listening, or there may be similar stories. If you know the person that lived in that house murdered someone on that property, odds are it could have happened more than once, and there could be other bodies on that property that have our unsolved murders, and there could be families that are waiting for closure on that. So please contact police and let them know what you found. And don't rob the jewelry off of these bodies, please. All right, we'll take some more of your calls with Colin Broen coming up after the break. Feel free to email me, Ryan Recker at coasttocoastam.com.

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6: And now the forecast from the AM 800 Weather Center. Periods of rain overnight, a windy low of 15 or 59 expected. For your Sunday ahead, risk of a thunderstorm in the morning with periods of rain ending in the afternoon. The wind tapering off around noon and a high 19 or 66 Fahrenheit for the day. Cloudy on Sunday evening with a 30% chance of showers down to 13 or 55. And for the holiday Monday, Thanksgiving Day, sunny high of 25 or 77.
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1: And thank you for all the email messages. I got one that said I should purchase an EMF meter and have it in my studio during the show just to see if I get any unique readings when we're talking about things like this. That is a fantastic suggestion. I should go online and purchase one just to have running during the show to see if it peaks or anything strange happens while we're discussing things like this. That, you know what, I think I may have to look for one. Maybe Colin could give me some recommendations on one to pick up. Colin Broen is our guest. You can find him on his YouTube, The Paranormal Files, or some of the podcasts like The Conspiracy Files or Murder in America. 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
1: And welcome back to Coast AM. Got an email from Chris here that said he was the caller and he said, yes, I did report this to police. And they said they were going to the house to investigate. So I think that was the right thing to do. Colin Broen is our guest. Colin, are you ready to take some more calls from listeners?
10: I'm ready. And before the end of the show, I've got a little anecdote to share with you that is pretty interesting.
1: Good. And that one person emailed me and said, since I'm doing shows like this, I should just get an EMT meter and hook it up in my studio and turn it on.
10: Yeah.
1: To see what happens. Do you have any recommendations equipment-wise that you like that I should look into?
10: Honestly, go on Amazon. You can find a perfectly good EMF meter on Amazon. It's shocking. You can get ghost hunting equipment delivered in one day or less nowadays.
1: Got it. All right.
10: You don't need the flashy device, just something basic.
1: EMF reader. I said EMT. Thank you. EMF, electromagnetic field meter. I'd be curious what happens if certain things peak during certain conversations. I would be very curious. All right, let's go to the first-time caller line, and Candace is in Kansas City, Kansas. Candace, go ahead. You're on Coast to Coast AM with Colin Broen.
7: Good morning, guys. I am a longtime listener, but a first-time caller, and Colin, just wanted to let you know my husband and I listen to you on YouTube all the time.
10: Oh, thank you, Candace.
7: My question is, I was wondering what was the most, the scariest Estes method experience you've had.
1: Okay.
10: Ooh, that's a good one. That's a really good one. We've done, so if people are unfamiliar, the Estes method is a type of paranormal investigation, method where you put on noise canceling headphones, you blindfold yourself, and you listen to a spirit box and read out loud the responses that you're hearing in your ears while other people that are outside of that ask the questions. So you're kind of disconnecting yourself from the line of questioning. And we've had a ton of really crazy Estes sessions. I typically dive into it and I get very animated and I do all the voices that exactly like I'm hearing them. We actually, as a part of this upcoming series that we shot for October in Appalachia, we did a couple of Estes method sessions with a crew of guys that had their own show on a major network. I don't know if you guys have seen the show Mountain Monsters. It was a pretty cool show. But while I was doing the Estes, I was under, talking to whatever was in this area that we were filming in. And there were a number of things and responses that came through that almost brought some of those guys to tears because they were so personal to them, and it connected with stories of people that they had lost and people that they knew that had died, and even memories that they had with these people in this exact place that we were sitting in. And for me, it wasn't scary, but it was deeply profound because, you know, the regular people that I investigate with, my mom and dad, they come with me all the time now and film. My brother-in-law, we have our crew members now that we've recently brought onto the show. We're all very familiar with each other and we know each other's stories. So to have these people that I'm just meeting, you know, a few hours prior, come in and be present for the session and for the energy or the spirits or whoever, whatever was in the area to be sharing details of, you know, intimate memories that these people have, memories of people that have passed, was really striking and actually, you know, made me take a step back and kind of look at the Estes method and really the paranormal in that moment in a different way. Because yeah, I mean, that's okay. Something that people get tripped up on is the scariness of the paranormal. And I agree, it is very scary and I've had a lot of scary experiences, but you know, at the end of the day, we're talking to people that have passed, people that lived long, real, happy lives. And it was just totally different. It was, instead of being freaky, it was beautiful and it was really real. It was real to those guys to the point that, you know, I could tell that they were affected in a really deep way. And that was special to me.
1: All right. Let's take another call. And how about we go to the wild card line? And Alfred is in Seattle, Washington. You're on Coast to Coast AM. Go ahead.
11: Yes. Really interesting show. I was just laughing to myself. I've been hunted myself since forever, but I'm at a house where when I was about to rent it years ago, I went inside the house by myself. I had been given the keys. And it was in the evening, you know, it was afternoon, the sun shining. I went and I opened the shower curtain that somebody, previous families left just there. And a bottle of, because I heard a noise, and a bottle of shampoo was just, you know, shaking back and forth. And then from there on, you know, we have experienced doors opening in the middle of the night. Let's say sometimes I'm up and it's like 2 a.m. I'm sitting at the table, all dark, everything, and it's like somebody just walks in. You can hear the doorknob opening, the door shutting, and then thumpings on the wall in the garage, and most of the activities in the garage. And it's just, I brought a priest in, and he blessed the house, the garage, and everything. And it didn't stop. And it's like, he's just like, move. You gotta, I don't have the money to move somewhere else. So it's been happening for years, and it happened to previous families that decided to move, out of the house because of the activity. I've had even instances where I walk into the garage and there's a bat just flying at high speed circling me. And so, you know, I'm a Catholic Christian, so I just like, raise my hand and say a quick prayer, and it just goes away. It's happened a couple of times. And then way back, there was somebody inside the garage. Nobody had the keys to the door that goes into the kitchen. And a lady started screaming because somebody, a person was trying to get out from the garage into the house. So yeah, that kind of thing. But I'll say thank you.
1: Okay.
10: Wow.
1: Thank you. Bats, by the way, that's an interesting one. I don't hear about bats too often associated with paranormal. Do you hear about certain animals or things like that associated with certain hauntings?
10: Cats and dogs, mainly. Bats, that's definitely a new one for me. But, you know, just hearing that story, thank you for sharing. It definitely sounds like, obviously, the garage is a focus point of this energy and this haunting. And you know, it's not a one size fits all situation when it comes to the paranormal. Like I said, I had my house cleansed multiple times by these psychics. The main cleansing happened at the very kind of beginning of the haunting, but it really made this thing even more angry. And I've heard from so many people over the years that they've had priests come in to bless the home, or they've even had structural exorcisms performed on homes. And it's done next to nothing. And for me, that's when it gets really interesting, because if the traditional method to cleanse a place of that energy doesn't work, that either means that this energy or entity specifically is stronger, or it's not trying to frighten and attack. It wants you to, I don't know, maybe find something or discover something, or maybe there's something buried on the property that has some sort of relevance to a story that was never told. I mean, it sounds cheesy, but when you consider the world of the paranormal, nothing is really out of bounds. Like, anything is possible. Yeah. So.
1: All right.
10: Yeah. Crazy.
1: Let's go east of the Rockies, and Marie is in Georgia. You're on Coast to Coast AM with Colin Broen. Go ahead.
12: Hello. How are you guys doing? So I was calling because I've had different experiences, but this one, I worked for a military base for about 14 years. And at that base, we had, I don't really know what it was, but something would come into there and push things off of my boss's desk. And we had a gym and a locker room and everything in there. And they would go, like one night I was by myself, and all the lockers in the locker room started slamming at one time. And I called my sister and I said, I want you to hear this because I'm not crazy. Tell me what you hear. And the treadmills would run by themselves when you're closing up at night. But whatever it was, it seemed to be almost mischievous or playful. And so I wondered about the difference in just regular spirits and poltergeist, and if you had experience with that.
1: Okay.
10: I've had a lot of experience with poltergeist activity, and that can be the most frightening type of activity because it's often random and it's usually very strong and, you know, potentially violent, like things moving or very loud noises, seeing things. But once again, if you're not reading a negative sort of evil vibe from this entity or whatever it is, you know, honest to God, my best advice would be to just acknowledge it and see, ask what it wants. If it can show you what it wants, if it can tell you what it wants. I know it's frightening to a lot of people, but these things usually, they want something unless they're trapped, like the stone tape theory. It's events replaying themselves over and over again. But usually when it comes to poltergeist activity, that's an entity with a level of intelligence that is trying to say something. Now, what they're trying to say, that's the question that all of us would like answered, but you know, just treat it with respect and hopefully you can get that back.
1: All right. Well, I got an email question from Craig in Nebraska. This is kind of interesting. He started by saying that he grew up in a small town in Kansas and their friends had a Ouija board and the spirit that took it over went as HJ. And they said they had to quit because it was just getting too much for him. But he said on a side note, and this is where the question comes in. He said that they saw increased activity in their home after his older brother started hiding adult magazines in the attic so the parents wouldn't find it. He says, I don't think the spirits approved. So that's kind of an interesting thought. If can the spirits disapprove of things you're doing inside the home, which would increase activity to try to grieve the people in there?
10: 100%. And that's, you know, that's one of the most classic ghost stories or reputed causes of paranormal activity, is spirits being angry at the fact that a home is being renovated or changed. And you know, at the end of the day too, I feel like people's energies themselves feed into hauntings. So if there's something like that, like a lie being sustained in a home like that, something, the truth being hidden, that creates an energy of its own within the people that are living there. And these things, some of these things that they love when that energy is present, you know, secrets or anger, that can almost power, especially if it's a spirit that's seeking negativity.
1: All right. I think we have time for another call. Let's go wildcard line. And David is in Louisville, Kentucky. David, you're on Coast to Coast AM with Colin Broen. Go ahead.
13: Hello, guys. First time caller. I'm a retired correctional officer. Spent 22 years working in a prison. We spent most of that time on third shift listening to Coast to Coast.
1: Great.
13: But the comment I got to make, we stayed at a cabin in the UP of Michigan. It was right on Lake Huron. And it had a weird totem pole in the back, right outside the back door of the cabin. And my wife had said that the cabin was haunted before we ever went up there, that her relatives would never go there again because they kept seeing spirits and different ghosts walking around the house. So we're sleeping. It's like 3 o'clock in the morning. And all of a sudden, right above our heads, something or somebody keeps banging on the cabin right above our heads. And then we look out the window and that totem pole was glowing and, we could see walking through the woods, just a bunch of different, like, it looked like spirits or I don't know what it was, but we were so spooked that, my wife wouldn't get out of bed and I just kept looking out the window. So, well, that's it, I guess.
1: Okay.
10: Wow.
1: Cabins and vacation spots, things like that. That probably happens a lot, too. You're in an unfamiliar place. Do you ever, I'm sure during your investigations, do you get a feel before you walk into a home? Do you get some sort of premonition sometimes?
10: Yeah. You can usually tell if a place has an energy the moment you can step through the door. I stayed at an Airbnb in Massachusetts one time that it was crazy. It was once again out of a horror film. They had a door in the Airbnb and we opened this door and it led down to a basement and right next to it, there was a gigantic bottle of holy water. I'm an investigator and I thought to myself, I have to go see what's in this basement. And it was like something out of The Conjuring. It was just a big open floor basement with things with like bed sheets draped over them. It looked like ghosts when your flashlight panned around the room, standing in every corner. And when you're in an unfamiliar space, you're going to have a, a heightened sense of awareness regardless. But, I mean, you always got to check the listing, especially when you stay at like an Airbnb. Make sure you don't, you can get the vibes of a place sometimes through photos. Like, seriously, sure. I swear. But be sure to look at where you're staying before you check in.
1: Right. For the sake of time, I think we have to go. I got an email from Justin who said he was 6 or 7 years old at the time. Him and his brother shared a room. The TV and VCR unplugged, woke him up at 3 a.m. to the tape rewinding. That's always weird stuff.
10: Wow.
1: All right. Thank you for all the emails. And we had so many other calls we didn't get a chance to get to. Colin, by the way, if people wanted to look you up online and some of the things you're doing, where can they go?
10: You can check out the Paranormal Files on YouTube for the ghost hunting, but I also host the show, The Conspiracy Files, on all streaming platforms, and my wife and I co-host our true crime podcast, Murder in America.
1: I think there's a lot of people listening tonight that would really enjoy these, so go check out Colin Broen online. If you do a quick search on YouTube, The Paranormal Files would be a good place to start. Colin, I had so much fun. Thank you so much for your time tonight.
10: Thank you so much, man.
1: I went on Amazon and I ordered an EMF detector, so it's on its way. It's coming. 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
9: From the National Newsroom of the Canadian Press, I'm David Augustine. British Columbia NDP leader David Eby is calling on Conservative interim leader Lorne Dirksen to fire his party's campaign director.
10: Speaking Saturday at an unrelated campaign announcement on Vancouver Island, Eby says Dirksen must remove Katie Merrifield for her comments related to the release of a report from the leader of the Anti-Immigration Restore Britain party. Eby says Merrifield's post, first published on June 17th, places an expletive in front of the word Islam and insists she called on her audience to defend Western civilization. Merrifield has since said on social media that she took down her original post within hours, saying that her anger was directed at extremism used to justify these horrific crimes, not at Muslims or their faith. Don Mitchell, The Canadian Press.
9: Canada has joined several other nations in condemning the latest UN sanctions targeting the International Criminal Court. The new sanctions cut the court off from US-based financial services, technology companies, and American currency. Now, Washington is unhappy with investigations into the US and its allies, including Israel. Canada, however, has joined Denmark, Germany, France, Italy, Japan, the Netherlands, and the United Kingdom in issuing a joint statement reaffirming their continued and unwavering support for the ICC. A congressional delegation arrived in Ukraine's capital of Kyiv on Friday. The group of Republicans and Democrats, two senators and two House members, pledged continued support for the nation that has been at war with Russia since the invasion over 4 years ago. Ukrainian President Volodymyr Zelensky expressed optimism as he greeted them.
11: It's always very good and strong signal that the United States support Ukraine, and we're very thankful for your bipartisan support.
9: But that same day, President Donald Trump waived the sanctions placed on Russian oil, with Moscow promising 300,000 tons of diesel fuel. Just 4 weeks ago, President Trump signed the Lindsey Graham Act, named after the senator who died in July this year. Graham had just returned from Ukraine right before he passed away. The act expands U.S. sanctions against Russia. In the U.S., Southern Hospitality after Hurricane Isaias left its mark on the Gulf Coast. A Red Cross contingent in North Carolina has been preparing supplies and readying disaster units to help out in Alabama, Florida, Louisiana, and Mississippi to assist communities that were in the storm's path. Now those crews from Fayetteville's Sand Hills chapter are on standby.
12: Six volunteers are on standby, ready to help if other emergencies strike.
13: We've definitely had ours with Matthew, Florence, Helene, and people came across the country from the Red Cross to help us. So it's our turn.
12: That readiness comes from experience, as the state marks 10 years since Hurricane Matthew.
13: So we're doing shelter training, feeding training, all those things that come about with an emergency.
12: And the response extends across the state. The Red Cross disaster unit's Fayetteville volunteers set to head south Monday.
9: That was reporter Penelope Lopez from ABC affiliate WTVD reporting. This is the Canadian Press. In sports, Trey Vavall returned the second half opening kickoff 88 yards for a touchdown to give Winnipeg a 24-9 lead, and the Blue Bombers hung on to defeat the visiting Calgary Stampeders 33-28 in CFL action. Winnipeg quarterback Zach Kolaris threw for 349 yards and two touchdowns as the hosts improved to 8-8. The Stampeders slipped to 8-9. Winnipeg led 17-9 at halftime. RJ Barrett had 20 points and 5 rebounds. Emmanuel Quickley chipped in with 18 points and 4 rebounds. And the Toronto Raptors defeated the Los Angeles Clippers 114-106 in NBA preseason action in Vancouver. Rui Hachimura led the Clippers with 14 points, while Darius Garland had 11 points and 4 assists. And guard Brandon Pajemski has signed a 5-year rookie scale contract extension with the Golden State Warriors worth $110 million U.S. that takes him through the 2031-32 season. That's according to a person with direct knowledge of the agreement. From the Canadian Press, I'm David Augustine.
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18: And now the forecast from the AM 800 Weather Center. Windy and a low 15 or 59 overnight with periods of rain expected. Looking ahead to your Sunday, risk of a thunderstorm in the morning with periods of rain ending in the afternoon. The wind becoming light around noon, high 19 or 66 Fahrenheit for the day. For your Sunday evening, clouds, a 30% chance of showers, down to 13 or 55 for the low. And for Thanksgiving Monday, sunshine and a high 25 or 77.
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1: Looking at some of the emails coming in, and one person, Pamela, emailed from Nebraska and said, "This is the scariest show ever. Lying in bed listening to the show, how am I supposed to sleep now?"

0: I hear ya. I hear ya. A lot of great emails coming in here tonight, and I wish we had enough time to get through all of them and all the calls, but I do appreciate them, and I do try to reply to as many as I can, too. Ryan Renker at coasttocoastam.com is how you do that. A couple of things that I was looking at online, and you can find this story on our website, and it talks about where the most UFO sightings are reported in the country. And I looked it up. Here's the number one: Delaware, then New York, Oregon, Washington, Florida, Arizona, Texas, New Mexico, and Alaska. Now, this is per capita, meaning this is how many people live in the state. So you have a 1 in 825 chance of seeing one in Delaware. This is based on reportings. So they say 1 in every 825 people have seen a UFO, or at least reported seeing one. The states with the least amount of sightings: Louisiana, Mississippi, Alabama, New Jersey, Virginia, Maryland, Illinois, North Carolina. That surprises me to see New Jersey in there. Another thing, I noticed that a lot of people, our friends in Canada right now, may be seeing the Northern Lights. I guess it's a strong night for activity there. If you are in Canada and you're witnessing the aurora, I would like to hear from you. Send me a photo. That'd be neat. Ryan Renker at coasttocoastam.com. I've only experienced it a few times in Michigan. In order to see them, you see all these great photos of the Northern Lights, and they look so cool. And finally, it was going to be strong enough to be witnessed where I live, and I went outside, and you don't really see anything, just maybe a small little tint. And as it turns out, all the beautiful photos, there's a trick you have to use on your phone. You have to do the long exposure and let it sit there for a little bit to catch the colors. So you couldn't really see it with the naked eye the way the photographs show it. I haven't experienced it that way, but some people have, and a lot of people in Canada say, oh, yeah, this happens all the time. If you are seeing the Northern Lights now, I would like to know about it. Email me, RyanRecker at coasttocoastam.com. Joining us after the break, our guest for the next couple of hours is a dream work expert, a psychologist, an author, Dr. Bonnie Buchner. And we had Bonnie on about a year ago. I think it was late last year, November. So I'm looking forward to having Bonnie back on, because we had a show just a few weeks ago when I was in. And someone called in and said, have you heard about this phenomenon called mall world, where people are having this shared dream? Well, it turns out Dr. Buchner wrote about it for Psychology Today. So we'll start the show there after the break on Coast to Coast AM. Don't go anywhere.
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2: And welcome back to Coast AM. Saw this article on Psychology Today. It's called Mall World, Are People Dreaming of the Same Place? Which is a great question, because just a couple of weeks ago when I was hosting, someone called in and emailed too. Later emailed me back with some follow-up links to talk about this mall world. It's this phenomenon that so many people are claiming online that they are experiencing this same mall in their dreams. Joining us now is a dream work expert, a psychologist, Dr. Bonnie Buckner. Thank you so much for coming on to Coast again. It's glad to have you back.
3: Hey, Ryan. Thanks so much for having me back.
2: Great work writing for Psychology Today. I like this piece you put in. And when I was doing some research on this after someone called in and brought it to my attention, this was the first article that came up. You're writing on it. So is it possible that the same dream is being shared among multiple people across the country, the exact same thought that they are in this mall in their dreams?
3: Okay, let's back up just a second. So Mall World started when someone in 2021 posted on a subreddit, "Hey, is anybody dreaming about this?" And they had a photo and they talked about it, and it's a mall where it's eerily empty and they're by themselves and it's just like this endless row of stores. Maybe there's like an escalator that goes nowhere. These weird passages that kind of, you know, lead off. And suddenly all these people started, you know, emailing it or posting in on the subreddit saying, "Oh my gosh, I've been dreaming about this same place forever." And some little details started to come out. Some person said, "Mine has an amusement park in it." Another person said, "Mine's not empty. I've got like tons of people in it." And then on TikTok, someone named Jessica Tilton drew a map and said, "I've been dreaming of the exact same place for years. And I just started to draw a map of it because each time I go into the dream, I can kind of like explore a different room in it." That went viral. People started drawing their mall dreams. So we have a sort of, you know, if we're going to be like super sleuths on this, we've got a situation where at first it seems like everybody is going into some kind of shared space, like a collective consciousness, you know, like we're all going to meet in this mall in our sleep and explore together. But really, when you start to dig into what people are writing about it, it's more of mall as a place that collectively in our culture, we know really well. We know it really well, just like we know a high school, just like we know a hospital. These are common locations that show up in dreams because they're common locations that we live in and go to in our regular daily life. And then even more interesting to me is the sort of experience. For many people, it feels kind of creepy, like they want to get out of Mall World. It's not necessarily a place that they want to explore so much as there's this sense of deja vu and confusion. Like I said, there's no exits. So that's interesting to me, what we're sort of collectively feeling about malls and what it says about us as a society.
2: Wow. Okay. So let's digest this for a moment. So you're saying this could just be a giant coincidence because the reference point is something that a lot of people know. It's a common public area. You don't think there's any sort of, let's say, connection to these dreams. So when they're under in dreamland, that none of these things are actually happening collectively.
3: Well, I definitely think this is built into a collective thing. I mean, everything has gone viral at this point, right? And so there's also that sense. Like now I'm thinking about malls. thinking about mall dreams. I mean, I've had mall dreams. Have you ever had mall dreams, Ryan?
2: You know, maybe, but what's more impressive is that people could wake up and draw maps of the mall. I can't recall my dreams to that amount of detail after the fact. That's, to me, one of the most impressive things of all of this.
3: It's pretty fascinating, for sure, to have that kind of dream recall. I could definitely draw my mall dreams. And mall dreams take on a different tenor at different moments, you know? Let's just think about waking time for a moment. I was thinking about, I knew we were going to talk about this today, and I was thinking about all the different places I've been in my life in waking time where I've been to a mall. I've been in malls in a lot of different countries. Shockingly, I've been to a lot of malls, and I don't think of myself as a mall person, but that's how ubiquitous malls are. And when I think back about those different malls, whether it's been in Poland or it's been in Uganda or it's been in many of the different states in the U.S., they all kind of look the same, you know? They all kind of have the same layout. There's a food court. There's some escalators. There's a lot of stores. They don't vary that much. Even the stores are often the same. There's a Uniqlo in Paris. There's one in Honolulu. There's a sameness to it that all of us around the world are experiencing. So that's already a shared point. And then if we start kind of talking about mall world, then there's a thing called dream incubation, which means I begin to set an intention for what I want to dream about. Are we connecting in mall world? I'm sure it's possible at certain moments, but this is more of like an understanding of what location actually means in dreams.
2: Yeah. You know, something else that came to mind where this is an interesting phenomenon where people have had certain spurs of ideas and they've invented something. And there's all these people that have this same sort of awakening at the same time. Whoa, how did that happen where so many independent people had the same thought and the same idea and they tried to present the same invention or the same movie or the same script, but all these people are isolated from each other and they say it just came to me all of a sudden. That came to mind too with Mall World. I thought, is it possible that the inspiration started popping up in all these different people's minds without knowing it's happening, and there's something else going on there that we can't explain.
3: Yeah, like the 100th monkey thing. You know, that's super interesting. And actually, REM sleep was discovered independently at the same time in both France and the U.S., and it was called two different things. One, the U.S. called it REM sleep, and in France, they were calling it paradoxical sleep. And that sort of thing, you know, we do have... There's a whole sense of things, a world of things, I call it the dream field, that is outside of our physical awareness. You know, I'm in a very specific room with walls, a door, a window. But outside of that, we pick up on a whole lot of other things, including thoughts and emotions of others and feelings. I'm sure you've had it occur. Most of your listeners, I'm sure, have had it occur that you've thought about somebody very strongly and suddenly they called you, right?
2: Yeah.
3: So in that sense, we are all connected. And so there's kind of two things going on. There's that sort of connected as a collective, let's say in the dream field, and also this sort of shared experience of malls. You know, another thing that pops up all the time in dreams with all my clients is airports, being constantly in airports, trying to find the gate, can't find the gate, where's my ticket, this sort of thing, which have a lot of the same feelings as mall dreams.
2: That's interesting. You know, and I wonder, too, given that mall culture is something that's a dying thing. You don't really see people hanging out at the mall like you used to back in like the 90s, for example. So I would have the reference point of going with my friends and my parents dropping me off and there being a lot of people inside of a crowded, busy mall. And other people may only have that reference point through television and movies where they watch something that was recorded in the past and haven't experienced it in themselves. I'd be curious how many people have these sort of dreams with no reference point whatsoever. And what they were describing was the mall, even though they'd never seen one before.
3: Yeah, that's really interesting. Although I did do a little research into that because I also thought, well, maybe mall going sort of ended with my generation. And actually, Gen Z go to malls. And, you know, we kind of think about the sort of Valley Girl, mall schlepping, sort of hanging out, being a certain era, right? But malls are the place you go to. It's sort of a third space. This is one of the things I was writing about in Psychology Today. It's not home and it's not school. It is a third space that's a meeting space that is still something used by Gen Z today, not just online. They also like to gather in person.
2: Oh, interesting. Something else I thought, and I don't think this is the case, but with the success over the summer of Backrooms, I know there's a lot of Hollywood execs that want to find the next big story on Reddit to make a movie because they want to replicate that sort of success. But this came out in 2021, so well before any of these other projects started popping up. So, you know, it's been around for a while. I think that may draw some concrete evidence that it wasn't just made up, perhaps, that it wasn't just, you know, created for the fact that some executive finds it accidentally to make a movie. So I always like this idea of shared dreaming. And I think when we spoke last in November of last year, that was something you said you've been able to do. You actually train people. And part of it is that you've actually experienced some shared dreams before.
3: Yeah, you know, one of the things you can do, I talked a minute ago about dream incubation, which is really setting the intention to have a certain dream. A lot of people use it to ask a question. I'd like to, you know, have a dream that tells me more about this decision that I need to make, for example. So the tricky thing about doing that is we have to kind of clear out a lot of other things that might get in the way. We have to clear out doubt. We have to clear out some of these other things. But once we do that kind of work, we can receive some information about ourselves, whether whatever we're incubating, that is likely going to be something unexpected. You know, if we could make that decision, if we're, you know, talking about that, if we could make it on our own, we would have already made it. So obviously we need some sort of extra information from our inside. So dream incubation is used a lot to help understand things that we need a little more information about. But you can also use it to sort of train your consciousness in a way. So you can have a dream incubation to dream about a purple elephant, just to sort of train yourself to kind of wake up and become more lucid in your dreams. And again, you know, I don't advocate going crazy with this kind of thing at all. It's really good to just be open to whatever our dreams want to bring us. But in certain classes with people, we've had the decision to incubate a dream where we meet in a pre-decided place, so in a park that we all seem to know or something like this. And then in the dream to make sure that we say something to each other that we know, but then when everybody wakes up, we write it down. So it's a form of verification. So in those dreams, these things have been verified. We've met as a group, and then when we meet in person again, each person says, well, this was said in our conversation when we met in the dream, and that gets verified. I find, you know, this is, I know a lot of people think, wow, there's no way. I find, first of all, I've had this happen over and over again, and that's why we're very specific to do different forms of verification, because it really grounds it. And I find this is a really reaffirming thing that as humans, we are much more connected than we think we are. And I find that also life affirming and very positive for us.
2: Wow. That's interesting to me. Do you find, as we try to explain some things that could be unexplainable, and people talk about, you know, ghosts or spirits, and you talk about different dimensions, is it possible, do you think, that as we try to understand dreaming, that there could be something paranormal to it? There could be something unexplainable when it comes to what we enter into when we dream?
3: I think there's a lot about dreaming, Ryan, that's unexplainable. And I think that's one of the greatest values about dreams. You know, we try so hard to understand and lock down everything in our world and explain it away and put a bunch of science on it. But I think there's something really important about mystery and being surprised, because that's the real secret ingredient of discovery. If there wasn't a, you know, corner of the map still left to discover, society wouldn't advance. And I think it's really important for us to leave that corner sort of open and enter it with a giant question mark and curiosity before we try and, you know, put it into a bunch of formulas and facts.
2: Well, you are an author, and, you know, it was so cool when I saw the article on Psychology Today, but you're also the founder and CEO of the International Institute for Dreaming and Imagery, Dr. Bonnie Buckner. Let's talk more dreams coming up after the break. You're a dream work expert, a psychologist, and there's a lot more to get to. And I think some people right now may be dreaming with the radio on. Maybe they're listening to us, and maybe they're entering Mull World as we speak. Who knows what's going on there? If you want to email me or some questions for our guest, feel free to RyanRecker@coasttocoastam.com. That's probably the easiest way to do it, but we will take some of your calls in the next hour. So if you have the capability of calling in, that would probably be the best thing for you to do, is just hold off and you can talk to our guest, Dr. Bonnie Buckner, on Coast to Coast AM. Don't go anywhere.

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7: And now the forecast from the AM 800 Weather Center. Periods of rain overnight, a windy low of 15 or 59 expected. For your Sunday ahead, risk of a thunderstorm in the morning with periods of rain ending in the afternoon, the wind tapering off around noon and a high 19 or 66 Fahrenheit for the day. Cloudy on Sunday evening with a 30% chance of showers down to 13 or 55. And for the holiday Monday, Thanksgiving Day, sunny high of 25 or 77.
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0: 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Now, here's your guest host, Ryan Recker.
1: I'm looking at some of these emails that are coming in, like Maxwell, who said, "The mall I have been dreaming about for years now is quite large, neon lights, strange vintage restaurants, and a secret video arcade off an unmarked skinny hallway, all of 80s games. Also, sometimes there's a department store that has a bookcase filled with old-school Advanced Dungeons & Dragons first edition books. Wouldn't that be something to find? Whenever I go to a garage sale or my wife goes to a Goodwill or a Salvation Army, one of those thrift stores, I always tell her, look for Dungeons & Dragons books because, man, people love those. And if they ever get donated, there's going to be a sad person that lost their books and a happy person, and that's me, to be able to put one in the collection. Thank you, Maxwell, for that message. And all the other ones, common dream theme messages, like Cameron, who was talking about his reoccurring dreams, full of color, and the sky being basically just a constant light. If you want to email me, Ryan Recker at coasttocoastam.com. 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We'll continue with her after the break and talk more of your dreams next. By the way, if you haven't checked on our website, and if you're looking for someone to hang out with, paranormaldate.com, that's a good one. You'll find all kinds of different people on there that are into this sort of thing. But one of the neat things that are going on is they are looking for people to cast for a paranormal date show. 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
1: And welcome back to Coast AM. I'm Ryan Recker. Joining us here is a dream work expert, a psychologist, Dr. Bonnie Buckner. I wanted to give you an analogy about dreaming, and you can tell me if you think there's anything to this, because earlier today, I was watching a movie with my daughter. It was The Chronicles of Narnia, and I think a lot of people are familiar with that book, very popular book. And part of it is you have these four kids, they discover this wardrobe, and at the back of it, they just keep going, and they're in a different world. And I thought, that's kind of like dreaming in a way, where you know, you enter into this state and next thing you know, you're in a different world, but the things that you do in that world can affect you and it affects the people over there on the other side. So do you think that dreaming in general, the collective nature of it, could there be another side of it where there really is tapping into something collective and we are actively participating in it if we know it or not? Or do you think for the most part we are not actively participating and we're basically watching like a Netflix version of it where we're just almost, it's on a screen and we're just, we're tapping into it, but we're just someone experiencing it, but not actively?
9: That is a great, the Chronicles of Narnia is a great analogy. That's really awesome. Thank you for that. Everything is active. Everything. There is no passive Netflix living that's going on in our lives. And the way we are affecting everything is super subtle. I mean, think about this. When right now, you know, there's a lot going on in the world. There's a lot of upheaval, a lot of things in question. There's some elections going on and we can feel it in the same way that we can kind of feel when, oh, the temperature's dropping, fall is on the way. We tap into emotions at large, feelings at large, the sort of current zeitgeist of thought. And so when we're dreaming, we have opportunities to bring in fresh ideas. And if we bring those fresh ideas to our waking time, then we begin to push back into that collective consciousness, that zeitgeist, and change it. I mean, we talked earlier, you brought up that people invent things independently in different places kind of at the same time. This is a very known thing. And I remember in my 20s, I worked in Hollywood, and I remember getting scripts. There was that period, I don't know if you remember, the volcano movies, right? And they all kind of came out at the same time. And this sort of idea of a certain place of interest spurs creative endeavors, inventions. You know, many of our big inventions come from dreams. Everything from the theory of relativity to a lot of scientific insights like diabetes as insulin as a cure for diabetes. These things came from dreams. So the question is, am I going to take the ideas of my dreams and actually pay attention to them when I wake up? Because a lot of people don't, you know, either they just run down and start making coffee and get going in the morning, or dismiss it. Oh, that'll never happen. That's not something I could do. But for those who, you know, sort of pick up the ideas in their dreams and play with them a little bit, then already just that starts to bring something into possibility and it begins to change what other people are thinking about.
1: Wow. Have you ever seen the movie Dream Scenario? It's with Nicolas Cage, came out a few years ago.
9: I didn't see that. Is it good?
1: Okay. It's Dream Scenario, and here's the premise of it. It's a kind of a dark movie. So people start collectively having dreams where the character that Nicolas Cage plays shows up in their dreams. He basically just is like a background character in a lot of people's dreams. And someone recognizes him from the dream, like, oh yeah, you're in my dream. So a journalist writes about it, and then all these other people start saying they've also had this collective dream where Nicolas Cage starts showing up. And I don't want to ruin too much of the premise of the movie, so I'm going to be very vague in the way I bring it up. It starts off where he kind of becomes a celebrity, but since he's also associated with negative dreams, it also has its repercussions, even though he's not really the person in their dreams. It's just for whatever reason, his character starts showing up. So it leads into a point where people understand that this collective dreaming can happen. So companies like big tech companies start to try to find ways to manifest it and monetize it. So they start showing up to advertise to you in your dreams after they realize this would happen. Okay, so that's the premise of the movie, just in general. Do you think there's companies out there that are actively studying and trying to find ways to inject themselves into your dreams? Is this sort of science happening, or is that just science fiction?
9: Well, I have not seen Dream Scenario, but I did just write another blog for Psychology Today about a book called The Dream Hotel that has a lot of similarities about an AI company that is inserting itself into people's dreams to determine whether or not that person is a security risk. So it takes place in a dystopic world where everybody is heavily watched as potential security risks. And do I think there are companies out there who are doing that? There are definitely companies out there who are doing a lot, not companies, universities, scientific research. Is it backed by companies? I don't know. Who are trying to influence dreams, not in a nefarious way, but in more of a healing way for helping people who have recurrent traumatic nightmares, for example. Will that ever bleed over into advertising and wanting to put ads in our dreams? I mean, they seem to want to put advertising everywhere else in the world, so maybe. I hope not. I think dreams are our last free frontier. But you know what's interesting? I was thinking about this at the break, Ryan, about this whole idea of, you know, what gets picked up as collective in our dreams. And I've been doing this dream work for 25 years, and I have never, as far as I can recall, had someone bring a dream to me that had a UFO or an alien in it. Never.
1: Interesting.
9: I find that super interesting. I had never thought about it until I was listening to some of the things you guys play in the break. And, you know, UFOs are very much part of the collective. You know, everybody's seen ET, I'm pretty sure. And
1: that's interesting.
9: I know,
1: because you talk about, you know, being influenced by the things that you see in your life and how it may play a part. Your subconscious and your dreaming. So you think that would show up more often. There are instances in going back to the paranormal where people believe that it was a dream, but they later believe that it wasn't a dream. They believe that it was an abduction and they were kind of like tricked into believing it was only a dream because they couldn't believe they were abducted. Those sort of things and those sort of stories we hear a lot on the program where they're kind of fooled into it. When you talk about the alien thing, I'm wondering if I've ever had a dream about aliens and I can't think of it. What about monsters then? So if we're talking about non-humans, do people have dreams about monsters?
9: Oh yeah, that's right? Super
1: of course.
9: Common.
1: Yeah. So there are non-humans that people have dreams about. I wonder why not aliens?
9: Yeah, I don't know. I literally have never thought about that till now. So many cultural things show up in dreams. I have a lot of people bring in dreams about Marvel comics. I have a lot of people, I thought you were going to go somewhere different with the Nicolas Cage thing. I have a lot of people who show up with dreams these days that have Trump or Putin in it or, you know, the guy in North Korea, like those big leaders that we have a certain reference point to show up a lot in our dreams. But aliens, no.
1: I think I've had celebrities before. I don't know if I've ever had a world leader, maybe. It's fascinating to think because, you know, what influences us here could influence us in other ways that we can't imagine. And going back to something we might have kind of hinted or mentioned before, there's artists like musicians that said their ideas came to them in dreams. There's writers whose novels came to them in dreams. That stuff happens all the time, it seems like.
9: All the time. The Twilight series came from a dream. Apparently Sophie's Choice came from a dream. Paul McCartney wrote a couple of songs that came from dreams. And that's the thing, you know, we're very limited in our thoughts. First of all, we're super busy. And so we're all way more creative than we give ourselves the chance to even explore because we're so busy doing things like going to the grocery store, getting the kids out to school. And we don't really spend a lot of time to reflect. And dreams are sort of nature's gift to us. It's a space out of time where we can be creative and we can explore certain things. And it's a very active cognitive state also, by the way. I want to bring that in as a dream work researcher. It's a place of a very active mental thinking, putting things together, regulating emotions, bringing forward potentials in ourselves that we're not noticing during the day. We just did a study, our institute just did a study with Sophia University on using our method of dreams that I talk about in the book, The Secret Mind. We did a 10-week study with people, and it was super interesting, the results that came out of that, because by the end of the study, the frequency of nightmares went down, a sense of well-being and agency went up, and feelings of distress went significantly down. So people felt better and felt like they had more of an opportunity to shift things in their life when they got to the other end of the study by working with dreams in this way.
1: Wow. I get emails, like one person, Susan, emailed me from Washington and said she doesn't have dreams about malls, but she has dreams about stadiums, large, like, sporting events, stadiums, things like that. So do you find that some of these settings are interchangeable? It doesn't have to be a mall, but similarly, it could be things like stadiums?
9: I mean, it can be. Location is something really important in dreams, actually. There's something I call the locating aspect of dreams. And, you know, everything that happens in our life happens in a very specific place. It doesn't just happen in an abstract place. It happens in, you know, ninth grade science class when we have a failed experiment, or in the conference room at a very specific work where we have the explosive boss. Things are very specific in our lives. And so when we dream about location, it's really where we're located mentally, emotionally, in our own sort of inner compass point. That location is never a pure location. It always has some kind of anachronistic or other thing put in there. So it might be ninth grade science class, but I have my current work computer in there. So by locating me in a certain sense or feeling of something specific that is going to recall to mind specific things that happened there, and bringing in, and there's this too, you know, with the addition of maybe the work computer from current times, that teaches me something new. It shows me something new about how I'm feeling. There's an old feeling, there's a new scenario, and then I can make a choice about it. So the thing about these mall dreams is they're different, meaning for some people it's a super packed space and they're moving through a whole lot of people. For other people it's eerie and lonely and quiet, and there's this sense of, you know, sort of confusion about it. So every mall dream is actually different. I even went back on Reddit last night to sort of see what kind of new things are coming up, and there's a whole thread developing about all the differences about mall dreams. So it depends on how I feel about malls and the different experiences I've had about malls, which you alluded to earlier. I had a weird thing. I got COVID when COVID first kind of came out. And for the time that I didn't feel well, I stopped dreaming. And then I started to have, it was really weird. And then I started to have these dreams, the exact same dream every single night, which was a mall dream. I'm in this mall and there's floods of people all moving in one direction and I'm going against them. And I knew that was my body showing me that I'm like, pushing against, like, my inner immune system is kicking in, you know, I'm pushing against the tide of being sick. And then all of a sudden I had a dream where there was a lot of color. It was outside of the mall and it was moving in all kinds of different directions. And I knew, okay, I'm on top of it. Now I'm going to get well. And I did.
1: Wow.
9: So dreams also are telling us about our inner self, our body, our physical body, our emotional body, our mental body. So today I might have one kind of mall dream, but I might have another one, you know, in a month.
1: Yeah. But can I tell you two common dreams I get? And maybe you can tell me if that means anything. One is very common, which is I'm back in college and I forgot that I signed up for a class and now I'm not going to graduate because I haven't showed up all year for that class. That seems to be a really common one, right?
9: It is common. Yeah.
1: Yep. Here's the other one I get. I'll have dreams about relatives of mine who have passed, and in my mind, I'll think, if I'm seeing them, it means I've time traveled into the past. So I have an ability to try to change something here, to go back and recognize that I'm getting a second chance at something. Is that a common dream?
9: It is a common dream. And what's not common, though, about Orion is that you have this sense of I can go back and I can make a shift, or I can learn something new. I have a different opportunity here. That's a great place
1: Difference.
9: To be. It's really what I'm trying to teach people to do, because we can.
1: Yeah, and I always thought if let's say there was some sort of ability to tap into the consciousness, or let's say you're communicating to different dimensions or whatever it may be, they don't recognize that they're no longer here. So I think, okay, I'm not communicating with them like you would, like with a medium, for example. That's different. I'm just, for whatever reason, zapped into the past, and it's like a time travel situation. And sometimes it's not changing things for me. It's like, I gotta warn them about 9/11. It's stuff like that that goes through my mind, where we have to, you know, change something that I know is coming up that they don't know is coming up yet. Dr. Bonnie Buckner, do you want to take some calls from listeners after the break?
9: Let's do it, yeah.
1: Great. You can find her book, The Secret Mind, Unlock the Power of Dreams to Transform Your Life. That would be a good spot. Or you can look her up online, too. She's the CEO of the International Institute for Dreaming and Imagery, Dr. Bonnie Buckner. After the break, don't go anywhere on Coast to Coast AM.

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11: From the National Newsroom of the Canadian Press, I'm David Augustine. Some candidates say dual local and provincial elections are causing a headache for voters in British Columbia. BC's municipal elections are on October 17th, with the provincial election 1 week later on October 24th. Prince George City Council candidate Corey Ramsey says multiple elections are leaving some voters confused.
12: You know, I'm hearing candidates going to the door for the municipal election being told that, you know, I can't vote for you because I'm voting for our MLA. I have people saying, oh, I can't wait to vote for you on the 24th. Well, that's the provincial election day.
11: Ramsey and other candidates say the provincial election is taking attention and volunteers away from local election campaigns. But NDP leader David Eby, who called the provincial snap election, says electors are capable of voting in both. The RCMP says a Canadian was arrested this week by the FBI in connection with a hacking attack that breached the Bureau's jobs portal and obtained sensitive personal data on nearly all FBI employees.
13: FBI Director Kash Patel confirmed the arrest on Friday, saying it happened earlier this week and is related to the Shiny Hunters attack on FBIjobs.gov. The identity of the person arrested and possible charges weren't immediately clear. An RCMP spokesperson confirmed the Mounties are aware of the arrest of a Canadian in connection with the Shiny Hunters attack, but would say nothing else. Shiny Hunters claimed responsibility for the hack in retaliation for a May FBI advisory, describing it as a cyber criminal group, and experts warn the breach could expose agents and their families to extortion and harassment. Lisa Laporte, The Canadian Press.
11: The Supreme Court of Canada says a judge must apply sentencing principles related to both Indigenous offenders and victims of crime in a harmonious way when it comes to cases of intimate partner violence. Canadian Press reporter Hannah Stoles says it also provided guidance and set out a new framework for determining an appropriate sentence in such cases.
14: The top court says Indigenous people are disproportionately and excessively imprisoned, while Indigenous women and girls suffer from unacceptably high levels of violence and abuse.
11: The decision stems from the case of a mentally challenged Mi'kmaq man from Nova Scotia who was sentenced to 5 years in prison for assaulting his partner, a Mi'kmaq woman. And nearly half of Canada's provinces and territories want the federal Liberals to fulfill an election promise to expand eligibility for a mining exploration tax credit. Nova Scotia, Manitoba, Saskatchewan, Alberta, British Columbia, and the Yukon have all written letters supporting the campaign. They say the measure would help projects move from exploration to production. Association for Mineral Exploration President Todd Stone points out that junior mining companies have to, quote, poke a lot of holes and predominantly focus on proving assets in efforts to move from discovery to development. This is the Canadian Press. In sports, Ryan Poehling's goal at 5:35 of the third period snapped a 2-2 tie to lift the visiting Anaheim Ducks to a 4-2 NHL victory over the winless Calgary Flames. Jackson Lacombe, Frank Vetrano, and Nikita Nesterenko also scored for the Ducks, who improved to 4-1. William Nylander tied a career high with 2 goals and 3 assists as the visiting Toronto Maple Leafs defeated the Colorado Avalanche 6-3 Saturday. Auston Matthews had 2 goals and 2 assists for the Leafs, who recorded their first road win of the season and improved to 3-2-1. Nathan MacKinnon scored twice for the Avs, who lost their first home game and slipped to 3-2. And Gavin Williams struck out 12 hitters, Jose Ramirez homered on a pitch just above home plate, and the Cleveland Guardians beat the Chicago White Sox 2-0 on Saturday to complete a comeback from an 0-2 deficit in their best-of-five AL Division Series. Cleveland opens the AL Championship Series at Tampa Bay on Monday night, seeking its first World Series trip since 2016. From the Canadian Press, I'm David Augustine.
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18: And now the forecast from the AM 800 Weather Center. Windy and a low 15 or 59 overnight with periods of rain expected. Looking ahead to your Sunday, risk of a thunderstorm in the morning with periods of rain ending in the afternoon. The wind becoming light around noon, high 19 or 66 Fahrenheit for the day. For your Sunday evening, clouds, a 30% chance of showers, down to 13 or 55 for the low. And for Thanksgiving Monday, sunshine and a high 25 or 77.
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0: 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It could also help with PTSD, which is kind of interesting too. 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That's interesting. When I dream, it feels like 5 minutes, perhaps, of dreaming of, you know, perhaps narrative or what's going on only lasts for a short amount of time. I wonder what Dr. Buckner says about that. So we'll take some of your calls. I'll try to read some of your emails. 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
0: 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I'm Ryan Recker. 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This night is going by quick. Joining us here is dream work expert, psychologist, and author and founder and CEO of the International Institute for Dreaming and Imagery, Bonnie Buckner, Dr. Bonnie Buckner. Thank you so much for coming on. Are you ready to take some calls from listeners?
12: Yeah, I would love to. Thank you.
0: I work with someone by the name of Kyle Kimball here in Detroit, and he said, I bet hosting Coast to Coast AM is the closest you'll ever get to time travel, because from the start to the end of the show, you don't know where the time went, and he is absolutely right about that. These nights go by quick. How about we start with the first time caller line, and James is in Florida. James, you're on Coast to Coast AM. Go ahead.
13: Yeah, good morning, Ryan and Bonnie. Great show. Love it. Every time I can always get into a dream show. I have a real quick comment. You ever heard of the movie Dreamscape? And I have total recall. I wish I could get a good night's sleep and not have a dream. My question is, do you think that when you dream, there's strangers in your dreams? Is it possible that

0: reality, and then at night we go into like a chat box, a dream chat box, because I'm wondering if those people wonder who I am in the dream. maybe I'm in their dream too, and it's like I'm wondering who these people are, but they're wondering who I am. And it's like the mall thing, you know. It's like I think it's a dream chat box.
1: Okay. What, Dr. Buckner, what do you think?
2: Well, James, that's super interesting. And actually, in the Mall World threads, somebody drew a picture of a sort of generic-looking guy and was like, I see this guy all the time. Has anyone else seen him? And the answer is, yeah, that's a generic-looking guy. Generic-looking guy shows up in a lot of people's dreams. But all of these different peoples who show up in our dreams that we don't know, never seen in our entire life, they're depicting part of our own energy. You know, we have a lot of different facets to ourselves, and we're feeling a lot of different feelings at the same time. Very simple things. For example, maybe we really want a promotion at work, and so we're like really enthused about it, but at the exact same time, we don't actually really want a whole lot of extra responsibility and pressure. That's a lot of different feelings all wrapped into one. And so often our dreams will just assign each of those feelings to a different character in the dream so that we can kind of see it and interact with it and get a handle on it. Just to pop back in though to something you said about wanting to get a good night's sleep, because Ryan, you read an email from Dan in Wisconsin about lucid dreaming.
1: Well, before you answer, yeah. Dan's actually on the wildcard line, so we could talk to Dan directly right now if you want to.
2: Let's do that.
1: Wildcard line, Dan from Wisconsin. Yes, I read your email, Dan, and I saw you pop up on the call screener here. I'm glad you called in, because I think Dr. Buckner was just about to mention something here. How about this? Dr. Buckner, why don't you give your comments first, and then we'll get to Dan.
2: So just the, how can a really great lucid dream make up for a full night's sleep? And part of what exhausts us when we don't get a good night's sleep, when we're having a lot of dreams, is if those dreams are busy dreams. And one of the things I talk about in my book, The Secret Mind, is that there's 7 different kinds of dreams. And the more we interact with our dreams, the more we sort of clean up those dreams, and they become much more simple. And it seems like Dan, we'll get on the line with him in just a second here, has figured out a way of doing that through lucid dreaming.
1: Yeah, Dan, thank you for calling in. We appreciate that. So thank you for that email, too, by the way. And it seems like you kind of have a unique experience there with trying to get to lucid dreaming based on some things you experienced in life.
3: Yeah, it's absolutely amazing. I try to tell other police officers about it, and they can't describe it to them. That's why I was kind of calling in to talk to Dr. Bonnie and find out, like, how do I explain it to these other police officers that have issues with lost sleep? Because I can literally get into a manic state and not sleep and make up for it with 3 hours of lucid dreaming. I just don't understand it. How does it work?
2: I'm just curious, Dan. How did you learn how to lucid dream?
3: Believe it or not, off of YouTube.
2: Huh.
1: Okay.
3: Yeah, I've always, between the military and between law enforcement, over many years of it, I just have lost so much sleep, and I just needed to find a way to make up for it. And somehow I came across it. I don't remember. I can't honestly say. I just don't know how it works.
2: Okay.
3: That's what I want to understand.
2: Yeah. So just for everybody listening out there, lucid dreaming is about waking up to being in a dream. And it's a very highly conscious state where we can make changes to what we're dreaming. And it's used more and more these days as a treatment for PTSD and people who have repetitive nightmares, because, you know, sort of a theme in what we've been talking about, the more we interact with our dream, the more we change it. So we're think of dreams as sort of a screen to our inner self with all of our emotions and all of our feelings. And the more we interact with these different characters and do different things in our dream to what I call address the necessity of something, whether it's dialing back the emotion or unblocking something, the more that shifts our inner state, and it can bring us to a place of peace and clean up some of those busy dreams that maybe keep us up all night.
1: Wow. Okay. Well, that's a technique maybe some people here listening tonight didn't realize was an option, so they can learn. And thank you very much, Dan, for calling in. How about we go west of the Rockies, and Gina is in Washington State. Gina, you're on Coast to Coast AM. Go ahead.
4: Hi, hello. First of all, love and light and peace and healing and God bless to everyone and everything everywhere. I'm going to tell you about something that that has to do with this small world. There's many people who've been in the GATE program, also called TAG program, which is a gifted and talented program in school, or talented and gifted program for TAG. This was a CIA program that had to do with, you know, testing for psychic abilities among people. It involved things like Xena cards, sound tests that we listened to, this pink liquid that they had us drink that would make us forget. Many people have forgotten this for decades, and then it's coming back to us now. Flying dreams, floating downstairs dreams, and mall world also. And the mall world might have to do with watchers or handlers who meet you at the mall to see how your life has progressed. Kind of wondering if any of this sounds familiar to either one of you, and if you were in the GATE program in school or the TAG program in school, and what do you think of what I'm telling you?
1: Okay, thanks, Gina.
2: Yeah, I was not in GATE or TAG, and I know that there have been a couple of people who have talked about different sorts of things about, is this what mall world is? And it's mostly been dismissed in the Reddit threads. I mean, I don't see mall world as being a part of that. Me personally, it's not how I understand mall world laying out and dreams, but
1: well, you know, Dr. Buckner, my producer Adam here just told me, he said he was in the program and there's no connection. So probably, yeah. Maybe I guess your mileage may vary, but probably not. All right, let's go back to the phone lines here. And how about we go to Billy on the wild card line in Glendale, California. Billy, you're on Coast to Coast AM. Go ahead.
5: Brother, good to talk to you. Bonnie, good to talk to you again. I actually talked to you the last time you were on with George a few months ago. A comment and then a question. Bonnie, the last time I talked to you, I actually talked to you about a series of time travel dreams that are actually similar to the time travel dreams Brian was just talking about earlier in the show. And so this question actually piggybacks off of that. All right, so Bonnie, I'm pretty sure that in a better alternate timeline, there's a different version of me who has biological adult kids, as to where in this timeline, I don't have any kids. I'm wondering, is it possible that in dreams, we can actually communicate with people who are born in alternate timelines, but who are not born in this timeline?
2: Well, so just to sort of take both of these things that you've brought up, Ryan's time travel dreams and put it into how I understand dreams, everything is anchored in where I am right now, meaning even though it may feel like I'm going back in the past and I do enter a sort of different way of dialoguing with other parts of me or with people who've passed, it's still very anchored in right now. So I don't see it as so much time traveling as much as it is shifting my experience of things that have happened in different times. And as I was speaking about with Dan and some of the other people who've called in, every aspect of the dream is an aspect of the dreamer. It's an aspect of me in some way, something that mm-hmm. I need to hear something from or communicate with. So I would say that it's a part of me that I am not exercising in my waking time, and I can learn something from that experience. If you don't have children in waking time, something can be learned there in the dream time.
1: Okay. Let's take another call. And east of the Rockies, Jared is in Texas. You're on Coast to Coast AM. Go ahead.
6: Hey, Ryan. Hey, Bonnie. I was actually the one that called in and suggested this topic. So one of the things...
1: Great.
6: Yeah. So I've been dreaming of Mall World and also what people call the back rooms for almost 30 years at this point. And the one thing that I've learned there is that it's essentially a sounding board in a place that's malleable to confront one's fears, whatever it might be, whether it's running from zombies or monsters or some sort of interpersonal thing. I've actually conquered fears there and had real world results. One of the stories that I heard was two guys that got into a fight in the mall, and they actually met each other in real life. And I don't know if this is true or not, but it's very interesting nonetheless. But one of the guys actually changed his attitude because of how real this dream was and how confrontational it was. And the other thing is, you said you've never heard of anyone having UFOs in their dreams. I've actually had two UFO dreams, both of which took place in the what I call Mall World. So,
1: interesting.
2: Thanks so much for calling in, Jared. I'm writing you down. You're my first UFO dreamer, and that's fantastic. But actually, I really want to comment on something you're saying, because that's exactly my approach to dreaming, is that whether it's Mall World or I mentioned earlier, airports show up a lot in dreams, so do like houses I grew up in or my old job. All of these different locations in dreams are a place for us to work through fears, questions, blocks in ourselves. And when we do, we talked earlier, Ryan and I, about can we change quote unquote reality. Your story is a perfect example. This person in waking time changed their relationship with this other person because of the experience in the dream. And that's an excellent example of what dreams can do for us as a very positive thing.
1: Mm-hmm. A couple of emails, just for the sake of time, I want to get these on. One person said about dreams, it's an interesting theory. This is Mike from Memphis, Tennessee. Does our brain create those dreams as we are awake and then hold them to release them later? I've never heard of that as a concept. What do you think?
2: Actually, we're dreaming all the time. So if we're talking about the brain, dreams are mostly coming from the default network, which is a highly active part of our neural processing. And it's active when we're like just gazing out the window and daydreaming. And then, of course, it's active when we sleep. The big difference between waking time and sleeping is that when we're asleep, the executive network, the part that sort of criticizes and reality checks, kind of goes offline. And so we're free to explore things without always stopping ourselves every time we start to have an idea about something. And so it's not so much storing it up so much as just when that part of our mental processing, the executive network, goes offline, we're more available to see what is also going on in ourselves on basically our emotional level, our processing of memory and experience. You know, it's always there. It's kind of like right now, it's where I am located. It's sunny. But I know the moon is in the sky, but I can't see it because the sun is so bright, right? So our dreaming is kind of always there, but we don't see it until we stop thinking with our executive network so strongly.
1: Okay. Real quick, this is Vicky emailing in from Boise, Idaho. And she, I'm not going to read the whole email, but I'll kind of give you the idea of it. Her husband passed away about a week ago. And she was a caregiver for her husband. Now she's dreaming about her husband, and it feels like her husband may be giving her some guidance on some of the medical issues that she may be having. Do you, so when you hear things like that, where they feel like they are talking to someone that's giving them guidance, especially someone who just passed away, what do you normally say to those people that feel like they are, they want to act on that advice that they may be getting?
2: Well, first of all, Vicki, I'm very sorry to hear this, and my heart goes out to you. And the second thing is, I always do a, first of all, if it's coming to you and it feels as if it's truly coming to you, it is. And I always do a reality check, meaning in my waking time, then I'll Google those things or look them up, get medical advice. Okay. Sometimes it can
1: That's
2: be good advice, but it's always good to check everything out first.
1: Right. Dr. Bonnie Buckner is our guest. We have one more segment with her. If you'd like to call in and ask a question or comment, feel free to do that. We'll start lining those up. Her book is The Secret Mind. You can do a quick search for that. And Dr. Bonnie Buckner next on Coast to Coast AM.

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7: And now the forecast from the AM800 Weather Center. Periods of rain overnight, a windy low of 15 or 59 expected. For your Sunday ahead, risk of a thunderstorm in the morning with periods of rain ending in the afternoon, the wind tapering off around noon and a high 19 or 66 Fahrenheit for the day. Cloudy on Sunday evening with a 30% chance of showers down to 13 or 55. And for the holiday Monday, Thanksgiving Day, sunny high of 25 or 77.
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1: You know, I'll say it again, this show is the closest you can get to time travel because it goes by so fast, you don't realize where the time goes. As we're in the final half hour here with our guest, if you have a question about dreams or a comment or things you've experienced, dream work expert, psychologist, author, and founder and CEO of the International Institute for Dreaming and Imagery, Dr. Bonnie Buckner, will take some more of your calls coming up after the break. 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
1: 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I have some really good email questions lined up for our guest, Dr. Bonnie Buckner. Are you ready to take some more calls?
10: Yeah, let's do it.
1: All right, let's go east of the Rockies. And Chuck is in Florida. Chuck, you're on Coast to Coast AM. Go ahead.
11: Good morning, everybody. How's everybody?
1: Great. Go ahead.
11: Great, thanks. All right. Well, listen, I don't ever remember my dreams. I very rarely ever dream. But I had like three or four lucid dreams at different times, and they seem to be all connected, and I'm not sure whether it's I'm seeing something from my past or if I'm seeing something from my future, but I don't feel like what I'm doing here on this planet is just about finished, and that I've seen my next mission after I leave this space.
1: And well, when you say they're connected, can you explain that real quick, Chuck? Because when you say they're connected, you mean interconnected?
11: Yeah, it's like it goes back to the same place. So the first dream, it starts out with me doing some weed eating around an old building, and the weed eater was junk and it didn't work right, and I looked out. And so I set it to the side, and I looked out in the distance, and I could see sort of like an obliterated landscape where there had been war or something like that that had blown buildings half over and this, that, and the other thing. And so I looked up, and I saw some guy, and I followed him into the building. And so I stood there in this foyer, and there's a staircase that goes up to the second story where there was a balcony. And I'm standing there, and everybody's looking at me like I'm strange. And in walks this really tall dude, dressed to the nines. And everybody asks him about me, and I remember him, distinctly remember him saying, this guy's okay. And I walked up the stairs, and I walked past people, and I looked down this hallway, and there's this big, well-lit ballroom down at the end of the hallway. And I looked squarely into the eyes of another person, who was also dressed in a nines, almost in 1930s gangster garb. And it was like I saw good and evil in this dream. And I just feel like I either have a calling when I finally leave this body that I'm going to be going on a mission to kind of undo the damage that was done from some devastating thing that happened on a completely different planet. You know, it's like... Okay. It's really hard for me to wrap my head around, but so there was that first dream, and then I had a dream where I looked across this body of water, and all the buildings were sort of leaning like the Tower of Pisa, and then another dream where I'm walking about, and I'm actually sort of a crew leader helping to repair buildings, and I've actually met the woman of my life in this dream. I mean, I can actually smell her and feel her, you know what I mean?
1: Let me make sure that Dr. Buckner has a chance to respond here. So, you know, he said a couple of interesting things there. One thing that stood out to me is when the dreams are interconnected, meaning maybe the context of a dream you're in only makes sense based on another dream you've already had. So you start to, like, recognize, okay, this is something I've experienced before. That was kind of an interesting one. And he says it is a way that's pointing towards his future. So some of the things he was mentioning there, Dr. Buckner, what do you think?
10: First of all, thanks, Chuck, for giving us that detail. Everything that I do in dream work is that the mission is right now. So this work that I teach, it's a 13th century lineage of dreaming, and it's very much focused on right here, right now, that landscape, that both things are present in my dream, this landscape where something bad had happened, and also this second story. I hear that as a pun, this other me that's dressed to the nines and says, I'm okay, that guy's okay. And so this is a perfect example of, we were talking about Dan's lucid dreams and how that sort of shifted his emotions, and Jared's example of the guys that had the argument in the dream and then in waking time resolved something. I hear this pattern across these dreams, not so much as interconnected, but just a pattern of something in my inner landscape, if I'm the secondary dreamer of this dream, that I'm okay. And okay, there may have been something that happened in my past, but the resounding thing is that I'm okay. And this aspect of me dressed to the nines is a me that I can get to know a lot more in my second story.
1: Yeah, interesting. All right, let's go west of the Rockies, and Tamara is in Washington State. Tamara, you're on Coast to Coast AM with Dr. Bonnie Buckner. Go ahead.
12: Hi, Brian. Thank you for letting me take my call. My question is about the time passing in your dreams, and I was wondering if the dreams. Also, I was wondering about the artificial. Can dreams be artificially created through like cell phones and technology and things like that? Are those things that we should be concerned about? And then when you're having a dream, the time that's passing, it just sometimes, like the last, I heard another caller talk about how long his dream was, and can these dreams actually feel like weeks and time passing really slow?
1: Okay. Interesting.
10: Yeah, Tamara, thanks. Absolutely. You know, Ryan, I think we have a time theme today because you keep talking about time traveling and how quickly time is passing in the show. And just speaks to something that, you know, we know time is relative. When we're having a great time, it passes quickly. But when we're maybe waiting in line at the DMV, it can pass super slowly. So time is relative. It's a feeling. And so time in dreams, we can experience dreams where we have backstory. This happens to me all the time. I have a dream where I'm like, this already happened. And now this next thing is happening, but someone may have walked in and I know that that person was already doing something else. So we have all kinds of different ways that we arrange time in our dreams. And the other thing, just to say to the question you had, should we be worried about cell phones and things changing our dreams? No. And yet, for all the people who are dreaming about mall dreams, you know, what we pay attention to in our cell phones is going to affect our dreams. If we start getting super into mall dreams, it's possible we'll have a mall dream because we're thinking about it.
1: Yeah, my dreams... the ones I remember are always very quick. So there might only be, if I were to think of a real time, if I'm in the middle of a dream, it only feels like it lasts for about 5 minutes, spurts at a time. I don't have these long, elaborate storylines that are happening during my dreaming. At least maybe I don't remember those, but the ones I do remember are pretty quick. So that's kind of interesting. I don't know if there's any techniques I can do to try to have longer dreams.
10: It's more about remembering the dreams. You know, we log in quite a long time of dreaming over the course of an evening, but we don't recall all of those dreams. And that's also a good thing. I mean, we do need to sleep, get a good night's sleep. Mm-hmm. But, you know, if you just get a journal and start to write down your dreams when you do wake up, might find that your dreams seem a lot longer than they may have felt when you experienced them.
1: Okay, let's go back to the wild card line, and Kathy is in Indiana. Kathy, you're on Coast to Coast AM. Go ahead.
13: Hi. I just want to let you know I've always had very unusual dreams, all the ones about the predictive dreams. Lately, they've been characters out of the newspaper comic strip. Those characters are the characters in the dreams. But the alien dreams was extremely frightening. And that it was way underground. We were separated from the island by a glass window so we could see in, but they could also see out. And they were very cruelly torturing cows and involved chainsaws. And what's frightening is that when I think about how some of my dreams come true, it's just, are these aliens down here, because you hear about the cows being abducted and things like that, it's frightening to think that these could be true.
1: Okay, well, thoughts, Dr. Buckner?
10: Yeah, we have to be really careful about, you know, the parts that we pull out of our dreams, because all of us, we're like these little radio receivers, and there are some days when we're a little bit better tuned in and days where we're pretty far off the dial and there's a lot of static, whether something stressed us out during the day or we've got a lot on our minds. So, you know, someone asked a question earlier and I said we've got to do the waking time reality check. This is a really important thing to do in our dreams, to remember that we're a radio station, and how well am I tuned in this moment? It's kind of, you know, fleeting that we have these moments of super alignment when everything is coming through super clear.
1: Yeah. All right, let's go to the first-time caller line, and Thomas is in Atlanta, Georgia. Thomas, you're on Coast to Coast AM. Go ahead.
14: Hi. Thank y'all for taking my call. I like y'all's show. I'm going to make this quick. I've been listening and watching some things about dreams, and excuse me if I don't know the terminology, but I know that they've said that you kind of have aware dreams and unaware dreams, and they said that most people have, I think, either five or six different kinds of dreams, like that's the normal basis. Like, you know, you'll have your embarrassing dream about not having your underwear on in front of a crowd, and, you know, your common dreams. I was just curious if you believe that's true or what extent.
10: So thanks, Thomas. In the method that I teach, we have seven different kinds of dreams. And the idea behind those seven different kinds is they sort of correspond to the different experiences that we have in life. So on one end of that spectrum is nightmares. And we all have nightmares, you know. People tell me, I just got this nightmare tax bill. That's a nightmare. And then on the farthest end of the spectrum are dreams of, like, great dreams or dreams of light. Someone had emailed in that they have dreams of light. And we have these moments where there's just this beautiful, transcendent sort of experience, whether it's looking at a sunset or it's a moment of love with our child. We have this you know, lifting up of the self, let's say. So rather than look at the specificity of the dream, whether it's, you know, not showing up in time for a school event or getting my assignment in, that sort of thing, we just look at the different kinds of dreams. And that is a way of being able to shift your dreams so we can shift out of nightmare and we can move towards something that's more of a clear dream or a great dream. And actually, thank you for bringing this up, because one thing I want to say to everybody out there who's dreaming about Mall World, I have a challenge to your listeners, Ryan, that is to sort of incubate without doing it in a heavy-handed way, but just challenge yourself to dream something else, because we can also get ourselves locked into a pattern because it's interesting, it's fascinating, but there are also other locations and things that we can dream about besides Mall World. And it's interesting to let the inner self, the imaginative self, give us a different scenario and landscape.
1: Okay. We could do an experiment tonight. I know where there's a large audience. And even though this is late night, early morning, how about this? If challenge yourself tonight when you go to bed to have a different landscape there, email me what that landscape is. Let's see if we have some common ones pop up. I'd be really curious. Ryan Recker at coasttocoastam.com. And maybe if we get a couple of common ones, then we'll know there could be something else going on. I kind of like that idea. I think we have time for maybe one or two more calls. Let's try the wild card line. And Heather is in Fort Worth, Texas. Heather, you're on Coast to Coast AM. Go ahead.
15: Good evening. Good morning. Hi, my name's Heather, and majority of my dreams are basically panic dreams, like nightmares. I also have night terrors, but since third grade, I've had post-apocalyptic dreams 98% of all my dreams.
1: Wow.
15: And I don't really have any, like, quote unquote, normal dreams, happy dreams. They, if they're not post-apocalyptic, which, like I said, almost 98% of them are, the other 2% of dreams, always have some kind of panic or anxiety, to them. And, I thank you for taking my call, y'all. Have a great evening, and I am so getting your book. Thank you.
10: Thanks, Heather. You know, that is one of the things that I do talk about in the book, The Secret Mind, is how to shift your nightmares so we can interact with our dreams with a little waking dream exercise and shift some of these images. So take a look and see if you can bring in some different dream experiences for yourself.
1: Great. Well, I know we only have about a minute, so I'm going to try to get a couple of questions through the email, and just real quickly, if you can answer. One person said, when you're talking in your sleep, is that getting a window into your dream?
10: For the who? For yourself or the person that you're sleeping with?
1: So that was Anne, who said her husband will hear her talking in her sleep. Does that give an indication that she's dreaming?
10: Probably yes. Just like when we watch our pets and they start making little nips and their little paws start twitching, they're dreaming.
1: Great. Just for the sake of time, I wish we had more, but I want people to know they can find your book, The Secret Mind, Unlock the Power of Dreams to Transform Your Life. Dr. Bonnie Buckner, thank you so much for joining us on Coast to Coast AM. It was so good to catch up with you again.
10: Yeah, thanks so much for having me.
1: And so many people to thank here that helped make this show possible. Adam Thompson, Michael Cosio, Gina Silvetti, Tom Danheiser, Dan Galanti, Donna Walker, so important, Donna, Sue Trikas, Bill May, Sean Lottesewer, Lex Lonehood, my mentor, Phil Tower, and the legends that make it all possible, George Norrie and Art Bell, and you, the listener, you're legends, too. I'm Ryan Recker. I'll be back again tomorrow night. Email me, ryanrecker@coasttocoastam.com. I challenge you to change your dream landscape tonight. Email me if you have a certain area you go to, and let's see if the audience has the same place. Have a great night.
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23: From the National Newsroom of the Canadian Press, I'm David Augustine. A complaint has been filed with Ontario's medical regulator over an MP suggesting illicit drugs such as fentanyl are a painless and readily available option to end one's life. The submission to the College of Physicians and Surgeons of Ontario comes from a 49-year-old woman who has been trying to get access to medical assistance in dying for persistent mental disorders that began when she was a child. She takes issue with the supplementary opinion attached to a special joint committee report published in June on medical assistance in dying and mental disorders as a sole underlying medical condition. Her complaint targets a quote included in Dr. Marcus Pawlowski's written argument against expanding access to MAID for mental illness until fundamental concerns are addressed. Canada has signed a joint statement in support of the International Criminal Court after the United States moved to sanction the organization. The statement says the signatories strongly disagree with the sanctions and reaffirm their continued and unwavering support for the court. Here's Canadian Press reporter Lisa Laporte.
0: Canada issued the statement jointly with Denmark, Germany, France, Italy, Japan, the Netherlands, and the UK. The sanctions cut the court off from U.S.-based financial services, technology companies, and American currency. It's part of a campaign to dismantle the tribunal over investigations into the U.S. and its allies, including Israel.
23: The sanctions were announced after the Nobel Peace Prize was awarded to South African jurist Navi Pillay. Pillay chaired a commission that concluded last year that Israel was responsible for a genocide with a specific intent to destroy Palestinians in the Gaza Strip. The World Health Organization still doesn't know what caused the death of a young worker at a lab in Russia that focuses on plague and other illnesses. The UN Health Agency has cited initial unconfirmed reports suggesting pneumonic plague, a severe disease less common than the better-known bubonic plague linked to the Black Death. Pneumonic plague spreads from person to person, causing a severe form of pneumonia, but recovery rates are high if it's detected and treated in time. The WHO has called for a continued investigation. Well, from family dinners to workplaces, the debate and referendum on whether Alberta should leave Canada is taking a toll on voters. Kathy Bradshaw has already voted to stay in Canada. She says she can feel some tension in her office because of the vote on separation.
2: And I enjoy these people and I like them and I respect them, but I can tell they're not comfortable with it. They want to vote to separate or at least to consider the separation, which of course we're only at step one of this referendum.
23: Albertans will vote on 10 questions on October 19th, including whether they want to stay in Canada or have a second binding referendum on leaving Confederation. And Ontario Provincial Police say two people died in a fiery plane crash near Fergus, Ontario, Friday. The aircraft was on fire, police say, but was successfully extinguished. The plane was occupied by two people when it crashed, and they were both pronounced dead at the scene. Police say the investigation into the crash is ongoing. This is the Canadian Press. In sports, the Winnipeg Blue Bombers returned to .500 on Saturday with a key 33-28 victory over the visiting Calgary Stampeders. The 8-8 Bombers sit in fourth place in the West Division and could clinch a crossover playoff berth with 2 weeks left in the CFL regular season. The Stampeders slipped to 8-9 and are last in the five-team West. The visiting Vancouver Whitecaps took an early lead on Oliver Lazare's goal, but Denis Benwanga scored early in the second half to salvage a 1-1 draw for the host LAFC in Major League Soccer action. The Western Conference leading Whitecaps moved 4 points ahead of Dallas and St. Louis. Dallas lost 3-2 to Charlotte on Saturday, while St. Louis hosts LA Galaxy today. And Toronto FC got goals from substitutes Lewis Morgan and Georgi Mihailovic in second-half stoppage time to stun CF Montreal 2-1 in MLS action. Toronto is 4 points below the Eastern Conference playoff cut line, while Montreal remains in the East basement. From the Canadian Press, I'm David Augustine.
4: The CTV fall season is back. 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
25: Welcome back. I am Graham Richardson. I hope you're having a good Friday and getting ready for the long weekend. Rob Benzie is Queen's Park Bureau Chief for Toronto Star. He joins us on the line. Hey, Rob.
26: How are you, Graham?
25: Good, you?
3: Great, man. Great. Yeah. Happy Thanksgiving.
25: Same to you. You had a bit of a burner of a story today. For those who don't remember the land swap scandal for Ford, $8.2 billion land swap, that was way back in October of 2023, the Greenbelt investigation. You simply asked the RCMP, like, what's going on with this? It's been 1,100 days.
3: 3 years, 1,100 days. And, Graham, I talked to someone you and I both know well, Bob Runciman, a former attorney general, former solicitor general here in Ontario and a former federal senator. And he's very concerned that it's taking so long. And he told me it's unconscionable on their part not to make a public statement to give some sort of update with respect to where the investigation stands. And all we get from the RCMP is what we've been getting for them from the last 3 years, basically saying, we have no updates for you at this time, but be assured we're conducting a thorough investigation and it's ongoing. I understand police investigations.
25: Of course.
3: There are sensitivities involved, but there are four people who have been who have lost their jobs as a result of this Greenbelt scandal at Queen's Park. Steve Clark, former housing minister, Khalid Rashid, former business minister, and two aides, Ryan Amato and Jay Truesdale. They lost their jobs because of this, and they've all denied any wrongdoing, and they're still under a cloud. And what Mr. Runciman was saying was that, shouldn't we be told who's cleared and who's not cleared? Just to give us a feel for what's going on. Cause at the end of the day, we don't even really know if there was any criminal activity. Premier Ford insists that there wasn't. He hasn't been, interviewed by the police. No one in his cabinet has been either.
25: So this is the green belt outside of, in the GTA outside.
3: In the greater Toronto and Hamilton area.
25: You can't build on it, right? And this idea was we're going to build on a portion of it.
3: Yeah, it's 2 million acres. Yeah, it's a 2 million acre protected swath. And you and I were around, Graham, when this was introduced by the McGuinty government way back when in the, 15, 20 years ago.
25: Right.
3: And there were always certain things about it that seemed a bit incongruous. And what the Ford government decided almost four years ago, is that they would open up a small portion of this, 7,400 acres of it, to housing. And some of this land, in fairness, it's not like it's the bucolic Amazon or something. It's like right beside Highway 407, and it would make sense, you would think, to have housing there, but it's designated as Greenbelt land, and Ford had promised that he would never open the Greenbelt, and then he did. So he opened it, and then it emerged through some work that the Star did along with the Narwhal, which is an environmental publication, found that a lot of the properties, 14 of the 15 properties that were opened up, had changed hands since the Tories were elected in 2018.
25: Yeah,
3: so
25: right,
3: that suggests a little bit of the optics are not good. You could make an argument that there was some kind of insider trading, even though no one has made that allegation. But the optics were not good.
25: And for people, this is extremely valuable land.
3: To rezone it is for housing.
25: Hundreds of millions of dollars.
3: Billions. $8.2 billion.
25: That's right.
3: According to the Auditor General. Yeah. So it's a lot of money.
25: I want to talk to you as well about Althea Raj's story today in the Star as well. Talking about it doesn't surprise me at all because I've heard that the Conservatives federally in Ontario are in free fall. It is very, very bad. And her reporting, the only seat that's safe is Melissa Lantzman's Thornhill riding. Extraordinary position to be in, considering where they were in the final days of Trudeau to where they

0: or floor crust. Polyev was asked about this today. Let's just listen to this quickly. Here's Polyev.
1: You know, the last year and a half, the media has asked about me, but they don't ask Prime Minister Carney about the people that left his caucus, the people that are losing their jobs, the people who are on the other side of the water, who don't know how they're going to pay their bills. I think we have to focus on the real lives of real people.
0: Okay, fair enough. That's fine. That's his perspective. How bad is it for conservatives in Ontario, Rob?
2: Well, federally, it's very bad for them. They are in deep, deep trouble. They're dropping like the Hindenburg. And when you're losing people like Scott Aitchison, a really, really capable, well-liked, well-respected parliamentarian, that's not a good look. And I thought when our friend Laura Stone from the Globe and Mail asked that question today of Mr. Polyev, I thought he was very snippy, because it is not unreasonable to ask a guy who is introduced, by the way, at this press conference as the next Prime Minister of Canada, which I will take that bet, Graham, I'm telling you, because yeah. I will be surprised if he is still the leader of this party after Christmas this year. But anyway, I just thought he was very snippy with Laura and didn't seem to understand that it is a fair question to ask when you're losing respected members. Larry Brock in Brantford is leaving. That's another well-regarded MP. These are now by-elections that the Tories could lose in Ontario. And I think what Althea's column talked about today, and what Steph Taylor, my colleague, wrote in an interview with Scott Aitchison today, it's there is a feeling in that caucus of the morale is dropping.
0: Yes.
2: and they and I don't blame them. Remember, 2 years ago, if we were talking on Thanksgiving weekend 2024, we would have been talking about when Pierre Polyev was prime minister and who would be in his cabinet and yes. how Justin Trudeau was going nowhere fast.
0: Yes.
2: Which we did. And we talked about it ad nauseum. And I thought now, I was wondering what Mr. Polyev was talking about, all these liberals who are allegedly leaving Carney's caucus. I mean, other than Stephen Guilbeault, I guess others have announced they're leaving, but they aren't leaving because of the other than Guilbeault, they aren't leaving because of the leader or because right. of any policy problems. I mean, no one I've seen has defected from the governing Liberals to the opposition Conservatives recently. And yet we've seen, they've had their defections, Marilyn Gladue and others. And then you've had, the senator in Quebec. I mean, there's just a whole bunch of things. And I don't blame Mr. Polyev for not wanting to answer these questions, because they are difficult questions. He is an embattled leader, but I thought he looked churlish today. And I think, it is too bad. He is trying to raise serious issues about Stelco and about affordability, but he cannot get out of his own way when it comes to blaming the media for his malaise. It's not the Globe's fault or CTV News's fault or the Toronto Star's fault that he's in free fall. It's his own fault. They picked the wrong frame for the election in 2025. Mark Carney should
0: look to another
2: conservative.
0: I think it's Mark Carney's fault. That's the other, this frame on that Pierre's a problem, that Polyev's a problem, his leadership's a problem. None of that is, all of that is being amplified by the fact that conservatives like Carney. Why isn't there non-party conservatives, many of them, especially in Ontario. Why isn't there a lineup of conservative stars to challenge, Polyev? Why isn't there organizing going on? Part of the reason they don't want this ugly fight to get public. The other part of the reason is he controls the party and the mechanisms in the party. But the third reason I think is more important. You're Lisa Raitt, James Moore, whoever the star is, who wants to fight Carney? Like,
2: no,
0: I'm sorry. As we stand today, he's at, 65-70%. So, it's not going to stay there forever, but that's a fact.
2: Yeah, exactly. I mean, and look, his honeymoon will end. There's no question about it. There are lots of questions about Carney, and Mr. Polyev is not wrong when he suggests that a lot of what Carney has promised to do, he hasn't been able to do. But I think Canadian voters are saying, wait a minute, much of the problems that Canada has are to deal with Donald Trump, and he is erratic and mercurial, and no one could deal with him. I don't think there's anyone who thinks that Pierre Polyev could do a better job dealing with Donald Trump than Mark Carney is. So, I think that's baked in now. But I still don't understand why Mr. Polyev didn't look to the most powerful conservative in the country, Premier Doug Ford here in Ontario, because Mark Carney did. Mark Carney spent a lot of time getting to know Mr. Ford. Why? Because it was

0: smart politics, you know? Yep.
1: Rob Benzie, Toronto Star, thanks so much for joining us. Have a great weekend.
0: Always
1: talk soon.
0: You, Graham. See
1: okay.
0: ya.
1: Yep.
0: Bye.
1: When we come back, we're going to the Arctic, up north, to talk with the talk about the Coast Guard and security in the Northwest Passage. Stay with us.
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8: And now the forecast from the AM 800 Weather Center. Windy and a low 15 or 59 overnight with periods of rain expected. Looking ahead to your Sunday, risk of a thunderstorm in the morning with periods of rain ending in the afternoon. The wind becoming light around noon, high 19 or 66 Fahrenheit for the day. For your Sunday evening, clouds, a 30% chance of showers, down to 13 or 55 for the low. And for Thanksgiving Monday, sunshine and a high 25 or 77.
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1: Welcome back. Happy Friday. I am Graham Richardson. Glad you're here. If you don't know, I was up north for about 10 days on De Grozier, a Coast Guard icebreaker in the Northwest Passage near Cambridge Bay, about 700 kilometers north of Yellowknife, for an exercise called Operation Arctic Ghost with the military, the RCMP. The person who led that was Jerry McDonald, Superintendent of Security for Arctic Region for the Canadian Coast Guard. Jeremy joins us on the line. How are you?
16: Doing great, Graham.
1: How's the weather in Yellowknife? Getting a little cooler, or are you all right?
16: It is getting colder. I thought it was going to snow yesterday. We dodged a bullet. It hasn't snowed yet, but it's coming.
1: Fantastic. Nothing wrong with that. You and I, and you've talked to the group there, and I thought it was great. It's great to have you on now. Just about the shifting nature of the security situation, the competition in the Arctic. For those who don't know, the Coast Guard has been going up there, of course, for decades with a fleet of icebreakers, a long history. And I think that one of your messages was that the world has changed and we've got to respond in a different way in the Arctic. Can you talk a bit about that?
16: Yeah, absolutely. You're correct. We do have a long and great history of working the ice edge, getting goods into the communities, doing search and rescue, doing ice breaking. Coast Guard has been in the north and we're very prolific and up there as the season allows. So for about 9 months out of the year, we're going to be up there with up to 9 icebreakers. In terms of a worldview, yeah, absolutely. There's, the Prime Minister has spoken at length about the changing of the world order. A lot of countries are interested in the potential resources in the Arctic. We see non-Arctic nations expressing interest. So China is one that they've had, 16 years worth of expeditions coming up. Korea was up this year with a vessel. India is developing an Arctic policy. Europe as a whole is developing an Arctic policy. So it's, the ice opens up and as the waters become more accessible, more and more people are expressing an interest in what's up in the north.
1: And now when you say they're up there, that doesn't mean they're going right through our waters. They're on the edge or they're around or is it a mixed bag?
16: Well, everyone coming into the Arctic, especially from the Pacific side, is going to pass through the Bering Strait. So there's a narrow that's between Alaska and the USA and Russia that they'll be passing. So everyone coming through is passing that navigable waterway. When the vessels come into the Arctic, for the most part, a lot of them stay outside the 200 nautical mile limit, outside of the Canadian Exclusive Economic Zone.
1: Mm-hmm.
16: But it's just they're more persistent and more present now than previous years.
1: Mm-hmm. What is it when we talk about security in the Arctic and sovereignty in the Arctic, and the Prime Minister publicly speaks about this? I appreciate you're not into policy. You're an implementer. I'm not asking you to comment on that. But just paint a picture for people about the challenges of fulfilling that ambition when you're talking about the most remote part of the country with the lowest population, with the most harsh environment at some in some cases.
16: Yeah, you're absolutely right. We don't have a lot of communities up in the north. There's not a lot of people living in the north. We're talking tens of thousands spread across the entire north, not like millions. The Canadian Arctic is vastly different than the European Arctic in terms of the climate and how people live and exist up there. But in terms of Canadian sovereignty, sovereignty is using and being in the space. So we have Canadian citizens who live in the north. We have, you know, Canadian post offices that are in the north. We have Canadian Coast Guard ships that operate in the north. We have the military executing Operation Inuk through the north. So it's, for all these things, it's, you know, as us as a nation declaring that this is our space and this is part of our internal waterways.
1: And all of those things work in concert to project sovereignty and to send the message this is ours. Do you anticipate, like, we were up there, we were on the ship with the Greenland announcement of this deal with the Americans. Where are the Americans? Like, they are very interested. Is their presence going to be larger now in the years going forward because of this deal with Greenland, do you think?
16: Potentially. They have an icebreaking fleet of their own. So we typically see the U.S. Coast Guard cutter Healy and Storrs operating in the north. America has expressed an interest in building additional icebreakers, and they're doing that in conjunction with Canada and Finland already. So we will see more of our partners' presence in the north, absolutely.
1: Mm-hmm. And yeah, and you're very careful, our partners, because yeah. They are still, no, even on the military side, well, you're in the military now. You're in the Defense Department, the Coast Guard. That world continues to work cooperatively in many ways as the political noise gets louder, the trade noise, the rift grows wider. Operating in the north or with NORAD or along the border, there's still deep cooperation as there has been for many, many years between the United States and Canada.
16: Yeah, absolutely. For the Coast Guard, we have close agreements with all the Arctic nations. So search and rescue in the north is split up, with not just America, but also Denmark, Finland, Russia. There's agreements on, fishing and accessing the north, moratoriums on fishing right now. One clarification point, yes, the Coast Guard has moved to the Department of Defense, but
1: yes,
16: we still exist as a separate operating agency. So we're not military, we're not Canadian Armed Forces, but we
1: you've got your own command structure, fair enough. Thanks for clarifying that for my civilian head.
16: But very often, like, we speak regularly with our partners in Alaska. We do have, our ships pass through the American space. Sometimes we do crew changes in American space. So we're still working together as partners. There's a job to do that's, as you say, kind of beyond the politics of the day.
1: Mm-hmm. You've got a fairly big icebreaking build coming. That's happening, that is in various stages. Those new polar icebreakers, what kind of a difference will that make for the Coast Guard's operation, those two big ships?
16: They're going to be an exceptional capability. They're going to be able to persist and operate for longer periods in the deeper, thicker ice and more of the presence in the winter. You see mainly our icebreakers that they currently operate, we're close to the front edge of the ice. So as the Arctic is in a deep freeze, those ships will be maybe more towards the St. Lawrence Seaway. As we get into our summer and the ice in the north opens up, those icebreakers move up into the ice flow and help get, goods and services into communities in the Arctic. Those polar class vessels are going to be exceptional for their ability to break thicker ice and stay and do research in the Arctic for longer periods of time.
1: So even through winter?
16: It's leaning towards a year-round capability as opposed to the seasonal one that we do. So we're in the north right now, 8 to 9 months a year. That could give us the capability to be year-round.
1: Jeremy McDonald, Superintendent of Security for the Arctic Region for the Canadian Coast Guard. It was great to meet you. A great trip. We don't get up there nearly enough, and really appreciate you coming on.
16: Thank you so much, and I'd like to invite you back for next year.
1: I don't know if I can come. It was pretty long. It's hard to get up there and hard to get back, but we will definitely be keeping an eye on it for sure. Thanks, Jeremy.
16: Appreciate it.
1: All right. And by the way, speaking to the captain, and also I flew back with a captain of another icebreaker, both of them said the characteristics of the Arctic ice has radically changed in the last few decades. Like, they both started in the 80s. They said breaking ice there in the summer, in the summer months, in the spring, very, very difficult, less so now. The ice is not nearly as strong as it was, and they talk about the Arctic and that region of the world as being sort of the front line of climate change, and they're not environmentalists, they're icebreaker captains, and they are saying the ice is changing. I'm Graham Richardson. When we come back, the Ontario Dental Association president, what's working and what's not on the dental care plan. Stay with us.
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1: Welcome back to the show. I'm Graham Richardson. You know, we spent a lot of time thinking and talking about the Canada Dental Plan, and so has the Ontario Dental Association. It is one of the largest social programs in Canadian history. There was tension about it as it came in. It has matured somewhat. This week, the Canadian Dental Association published a report from Coverage to Care where it's working, what's working and what's not. There is still major room for improvement, according to the report. When it was initially launched, the government estimated once fully implemented, up to 9 million Canadians could access more affordable dental care. So far, through the entirety of the existence, just 4.8 million have had a claim approved. Earlier this week, we spoke with Janet Leith, president of the Ontario Dental Association, about what is and isn't working.
3: What's working is that patients who badly needed care, in some cases patients that hadn't seen the dentist in over decades, are now getting access to care. Not everyone that we'd like to get access, but a really good start and a good increase in people getting the care they finally need.
1: In some cases, these are people with no coverage. And obviously everywhere money is tight. And so in many cases, they're going years without the basics, right? And then this program would allow them, a government, essentially an insurance, it's not free, but it's an insurance program that allows them to get into a chair in some cases for the first time in years.
3: That's absolutely correct. And we're delighted to have them and to care for them.
1: What about the challenges? And where are the gaps that this report highlights?
3: Well, the challenges involve a few areas. The first thing is there's still some financial barriers for accessing care. If you've had a look at the report, you'll see mm-hmm. that coverage depends on how much coverage you have depends on your income. So it's for people whose net family income is $90,000 or less. People that have a $70,000 or less income are funded 100% of the CDCP fee guide, which we can talk about that in a bit. Mm. But where it gets complicated are the people in between 70 to 90,000. So the people that are on 80 to 90,000, they're going to be paying 60% of a copay. And then the people on 70 to 80,000 pay 40%. That's a big barrier for a lot of patients. So, and if we look at the stats, about 37% of people are having trouble with those copays.
1: And so when you say copay, so let's take the problem one, when you say mm-hmm. 40%. So essentially their costs are higher because of their income to go
3: That's
1: and get
3: correct.
1: The dental care. Yeah.
3: Yes. Yes. The higher their income within the accepted range, the more of a copay they have.
1: Which is why we are always told, like when you look at this program, it is incorrect to call this free dental care, but this is a government-provided insurance plan similar to other insurance plans.
3: Exactly. And for a lot of people, two-thirds, it's a great help.
1: Sure.
3: And there's still 37% that we're hoping we can get covered into the dental care.
1: And what are you hoping government does? Expands the program or changes the rules?
3: They need to take a look at the rules. They need to take a look at what they're covering. There's some things that are not covered in the plan. It's quite low on preventive care. There's some basic care that isn't covered. What I think about things like people that have TMJ issues or need grinding appliances because they're clenching their teeth at night. Those are basic coverage that dentists see a lot of damage from, fractured teeth, broken teeth. Those aren't covered. They also need to take a look at the basic funding of the program to make sure it's sustainable in the long term.
1: And does ODA have assurances that it is fundable in the long term? I mean, practically speaking, I don't think a government can walk away from this with this many people being enrolled.
3: I think this has been quite a success for a very large part of the Canadian public. And no, I don't feel they can walk away from it. I don't think that we would expect them to. It's become too important. And it's a long time coming. Oral care is health care. Yeah. And we're glad to see it. But we'd like to see them working on the financial barriers. There's a significant administration burden going on. In some cases, getting things pre-authorized, the things that need to be pre-authorized, like crowns, or even very basic things like dentures. We're seeing only 37% of those being pre-authorized. And in some cases, there'll be multiple attempts to authorize, which delays patient care. And when things are not being authorized, we're not even getting information as dentists to say, oh, here's what's missing.
1: Right.
3: Which we normally get from it. And so
1: it just kind of goes into a void.
3: It kind of goes into a void. And if you try calling their helpline, let's say you call three different times. We're hearing from dentists, they'll get three completely different answers. So we'd like some coordination. Yeah. We'd like some coordination and simplification to this process so that people can get the care they need. Because in some cases, they're waiting months for their care.
1: Two quick questions for you. First, I was going to ask you about administratively, office-wise. I know early days it was chaotic. Is that getting better to administer this from a dentist's perspective?
3: The dental teams were used to managing insurance plans. That's something they'd done all day for years, every day. It was very complicated at the beginning because both the dental offices and even Sun Life, who administers the plan for the CDCP, we were all getting our feet under us. There's still lingering problems, though. The basic day-to-day work is in good hand, but it's the pre-authorizations and getting the more complicated treatment covered that's still a significant burden. In some cases, we're hearing that dental teams are having to add staff members just to manage this, depending on how many CDCP patients they have.
1: Fair. And very quickly, and I don't have a lot of time, and this is a big number that stood out to me in the report. 6.5 million patients enrolled.
3: Yes.
1: 3.9 million receiving care. That's 25-26. For 26-27, the number of enrolled slipped to 4.7 million, and over 900,000 of them have. Is that a function of the fact that we are getting to maximum capacity of people enrolling, or do we know?
3: I don't think we completely know why, but one of the things that wasn't completely made obvious to patients is they have to renew every year. And so, you know, once they get their income tax return, they have to renew every year. And if that lapses, then it takes time to get the coverage back on. We're asking the federal government to take a look at ways that people, once they've been approved, could be auto-renewed once they've had their income tax return finalized. There's ways to streamline this and make this simpler for everyone. So the provincial and territorial dental associations working through the CDA are making suggestions, and we hopefully Health Canada and CDCP will move forward on those.
1: And I can see the other side, that if their income changes, they've got to verify their income every year. So but from your perspective, if it gets in the way of dental care, that's not a good thing. But I can see the other side trying to protect from, you know, people who are earning income and getting their dental care covered.
3: What I could tell you when you have a patient in pain in your chair or with a swollen face, to tell them that there's a delay in their care because of the paperwork, that's heartbreaking for that patient. And we need to make sure that doesn't happen.
1: Great way to end it. Dr. Janet Lee, thanks so much for coming on. I appreciate it.
3: Thanks for having me. Have a great day.
1: An evolving program that has become more and more important for millions of Canadians. It's just very interesting, you know, like even in the pre-Carney days when the Conservatives were on the upswing and the assumed government in waiting, they did not trash this program, even though they trashed parts of it, saying it was a boondoggle, it was badly handled, badly rolled out. They did not say at any point they were going to remove it, even though it was designed by a Trudeau government. And it's just another lesson in once a program like this is in place, it's very, very difficult, even if you want to cancel it and disagree with it, to do that, because literally it's helping millions of people, and you don't want to wear that. When we come back, we are going to go through your texts about the job numbers, about the Conservatives' problems, and what people are thinking about Pierre Poilievre and on the grocery rebate. David Smith, our producer, will join us to talk about that, and we will wrap it up. Apologies if I'm a little bit punchy. I'm finishing my sixth hour today of live radio. The excellent local host for the morning show here in Ottawa, Bill Carroll, was off for a couple of days, and I stuck my hand up and I paid the price, but I'm an early riser. Anyway, we'll get through it. We're back in just a moment on the Graham Richardson Show.
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8: And now the forecast from the AM 800 Weather Center. Periods of rain overnight, a windy low of 15 or 59 expected. For your Sunday ahead, risk of a thunderstorm in the morning with periods of rain ending in the afternoon, the wind tapering off around noon, and a high 19 or 66 Fahrenheit for the day. Cloudy on Sunday evening with a 30% chance of showers, down to 13 or 55. And for the holiday Monday, Thanksgiving Day, sunny high of 25 or 77.
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1: Welcome back. Final segment on a Friday. David Smith is here.
16: Hello, Graham.
1: How are you?
16: I'm doing great.
1: So am I. It's Friday.
16: It's a good day to have a good time.
1: Best time to have a show. And we got quite a few reactions from the listenership. It's time for them to have their say.
2: Have your say. Have your say.
1: And not surprisingly, the job numbers. Why don't you start us out on a lot of people weighing in on the bad news today.
16: Yeah, really bad jobs report. Worse than economists were expecting. All of the jobs that Canada had created this year were wiped out in the month of September. Second straight month of declines and public sector employment leading the way. Mm. A lot of jobs in healthcare. One listener writes in, with an aging population, why do we have job losses in healthcare? That's an interesting question.
1: It's a good question. These macro numbers too, you know, like it's, they start to pile up, you know, like I would have expected, you tell me really bad month for September. I'm thinking tariffs working their way through and I'm thinking manufacturing, but it's not that. So that's almost doubly bad. Another texter, all these job losses and what's wrong with the economy is not Donald Trump's fault. It's 11 years of absolutely disastrous liberal policies that have done this.
16: Another listener writes, immigration is a mess. Housing is a mess. Spending is a mess. We are actually dead last in real GDP per capita in the OECD, and still Canadians trust the liberals. I guess Trump isn't the only one who can fool voters.
1: Mm-hmm. There's a lot of that out there. Joe Biden did not remove previous Trump tariffs. Abdul El-Sayed, the progressive Democrat running in Michigan, has said he would increase tariffs on autos and auto parts, elbows up. I'm not sure if he said that. I think he said it's a level of tariff. He was one of the Democrats who said that tariffs will not go to zero. I'm not sure if he said he would increase tariffs for autos.
16: That's not correct. So I did look this up, and Abdul El-Sayed, we should point out, is in Michigan. It's the race with Mike Rogers, has the backing of the United Auto Workers, and that union supports in part the tariff policy from the Trump. Neither the Democrats nor the union have come out and said they support this sweeping, broad-based, across-the-board tariff approach that the president has, but the union is in favor of targeted tariffs on the Canadian auto sector insofar as it's good for their members. I mean, their mandate is to look out for their members, the workers in the United States. And that Senate candidate, Abdul El-Sayed, has made similar comments where, you know, he's not guaranteeing, and really nobody who's been on record from the Democratic Party has guaranteed that if they win the midterms or win the White House, that they're going to reverse all of these tariffs. They've said they'll go about it in a different way, not as uniform across the board, but there is no guarantee that a Democratic administration will be taking us back to quote unquote normal pre-Trump tariff policy.
1: Conservative problems.
16: Yeah.
1: Tee us up on that.
16: One listener writes, so the Liberals got in with the minority parliament, they forced a majority, and we're supposed to believe that they have 70% support? Give me a break. What have they done? Our job numbers are plummeting. We didn't get the deal with the U.S. that he said he would. Now, the Liberals don't have 70% support. The Prime Minister in some areas does.
1: Yeah.
16: And it's like, look, I understand where this person is coming from. The Liberals have yet to really show a major delivery on their major promises. You know, they've been in power now for about 18 months.
1: Yep.
16: Clock is ticking. A lot of people are wondering where the delivery on those promises are. But as far as the polls, I mean, the polls are the polls. Despite all of that, I'm not saying you don't have a point, but despite all of that, that's what the polling numbers are. People, the Liberals are sitting on a thick, plushy cushion of public support right now. They have a lot of political capital to spend.
1: Yeah. You know what? Like, this is fantasy world, but can you imagine, for conservatives out there, I appreciate Pierre Poilievre as legitimate leader of the party. Can you imagine, though, if, and he got skunked, but if Charest had won, and it was Charest versus Carney, what it would have looked like? I think it would have been entirely different in Quebec, but that's a fantasy world because he didn't win at all. He didn't come close. He won one riding. Another texture on conservative problems. Now, to be fair, who are the 14 Liberal MPs that wrote a letter about Carney's policies that they disagree with? That is the left side of the party. They wrote a letter. They didn't sign it. They tried to keep it secret. I mean, Guibo quit, the environment minister. On the left side of the party, there's a problem for Carney. He doesn't care right now because of everything else that is going on. When I say he doesn't care, he's not overly worried about it because he's shifted the party to the center, stolen a lot of conservative policies, running it in some ways like a conservative, which drives the blue team bananas.
16: Another listener writes, Pierre Poilievre, most irrelevant politician in Canada. If he had a shred of decency, he would have immediately resigned on election night last year after leading his party to the most colossal collapse of an electoral support in Canadian history. I'm not sure about that, but this listener does point out in 2019, Andrew Scheer added more conservative seats, 26, than the 24 Poilievre added in 2025. I think Poilievre would remind that listener the vote share did massively increase, almost
1: 50%. Yeah. But on the face of it, to that listener's point of view, right, he's lost through retirements, floor crossings, or other appointments, 8. He lost his own seat. He was supposed to be government. Most leaders, that would be absolutely devastating, and it would be very, very difficult to hold on. Many in this town believe it's going to be very, very difficult for Poilievre to hold on. We will continue to watch that. Are we shifting gears now? Is it time for Friday?
16: Let's wind it down here. Let's have a good time.
1: All right.
5: Here's what made me smile this week.
1: Now, we're supposed to pick something out that makes me smile, makes you smile, but, like, it's been kind of busy, and I haven't been smiling. So you picked it, and it's Thanksgiving.
16: It's Thanksgiving.
1: That's a good one.
16: Friday of a long weekend.
1: You got some facts on Thanksgiving?
16: I have prepared some fun facts about Canadian Thanksgiving here for you and the listeners. Canada's first recorded Thanksgiving, earlier than you might think. It dates back in this country, even before it does in the U.S., 1578.
1: Really?
16: They credit an English explorer named Martin Frobisher.
1: Frobisher Bay, right?
16: He held a ceremony giving thanks for surviving his voyage through the Arctic. It took place decades before the famous 1621 harvest celebration in Plymouth, which is what most people remember when they think about the origin of Thanksgiving. Now, Canada's Parliament established a national Thanksgiving observance in 1879. Mm-hmm. For many years, the date and reason for celebrating varied from one to the next. But it wasn't until 1957, very recent, that Parliament fixed the date as the second Monday in October. And do you want to know why they did that?
1: 1957, I'm not looking at your notes. It's got to be harvest related.
16: No, actually, it's to make sure the celebration of Thanksgiving is separate from the somber reflection of Remembrance
1: Day. Ah, that makes sense.
16: And
1: so, whoa.
16: Yeah.
1: Our first Thanksgiving recorded, obviously a settler, an explorer, was linked to the Arctic.
16: Yes.
1: I didn't know that. That's a big factoid I didn't know. What is that?
16: That's the more you know jingle.
1: Oh, is it? Yeah. Oh, okay. Oh, I thought it was like a factoid jingle.
16: Very good, Chris. I'll leave you with this one. This is a fact that even I didn't know until I looked this up. Not a statutory holiday in every province. For our friends in Atlantic Canada, it's not a provincial stat in New Brunswick, Nova Scotia, PEI, or Newfoundland and Labrador.
1: So they got to work on Monday?
16: Well, if they do have to work, they don't legally get overtime.
1: Oh.
16: Now, most people probably don't work. Most stores are closed, but it's not a provincial stat.
1: So less turkey and wine for those folks because they'd have less time to recover. Have a great day, everybody. Happy Thanksgiving.
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18: It's 6 o'clock.
8: Degrees in Windsor Essex, periods of rain ending this afternoon, the daytime high reaching 19 or 66 Fahrenheit. I'm Dustin Kaufman, AM 800 News. Coming up, Lakeshore redirects housing accelerator funds. But first, Windsor police looking for help identifying a suspect after a camping trailer was stolen from a fenced compound and the 5500 block of Rhodes Drive. Police say the large white camper had been stored at the property since late August. Investigators allege a suspect entered through the main gate on September 2nd and used a Dodge Ram Rebel pickup truck to tow away the trailer. Surveillance images of the suspect and vehicle are available in the story on our website. Anyone with information is asked to contact police or Crime Stoppers. Lakeshore Council has approved redirecting more than $2 million in federal housing accelerator fund money after a planned Bell River sanitary sewer expansion was deemed unlikely to meet funding deadlines. At Tuesday's meeting, outgoing Ward 4 Councillor John Kerr urged Council to wait for other funding opportunities that could keep the sewer project alive, but Mayor Tracy Bailey said the municipality must remain flexible after securing additional infrastructure funding from other sources.
19: We have to set the foundation in order to deliver on our infrastructure. And so that's what this will do. It will set the solid foundation. We've needed to move things along, you know, throughout the project, and we're going to have to continue doing that. But to leave it to a new council that doesn't understand the pressures of what we've been through to get to where we are now, I would never take that risk.
8: The $2 million will be redirected to six housing and growth-related initiatives. Provincial police are urging drivers to put safety first over the Thanksgiving long weekend as officers take part in the annual Operation Impact Traffic Blitz. OPP Sergeant Ed Sanchuk says Thanksgiving has traditionally been one of the deadliest weekends on Ontario roads.
22: Over the last 10 years in Ontario, I'm sad to say that Thanksgiving weekends have had the second highest number of fatalities among all long weekends. Last year alone, 13 people lost their lives in roadway crashes in OPP jurisdictions. Alcohol and drug use remain the leading factors in fatalities over the last decade.
8: The initiative led by the Canadian Association of Chiefs of Police focuses on the big four factors linked to serious and fatal crashes. Those include impaired driving, distracted driving, speeding, and seatbelt compliance. A message of friendship between Detroit and Canada will take to the skies over the Detroit River thanks to a community-led initiative backed by the Downtown Detroit Partnership. CEO Eric Larson says the banner highlights the strong ties that connect the two communities on both sides of the border.
23: Just look up in the sky and it'll be there. It's a great message and it's just the perfect time to do it.
8: The 30-by-9-foot banner reading Detroit and Canada are bridged in friendship will be flown along the Detroit River between Belle Isle and the Gordie Howe International Bridge on Monday from 11 a.m. to 2 p.m. While the first hurricane of the Atlantic season hit the Gulf Coast states this weekend, ABC's Nicole DeAntonio reports on the impact felt in Florida.
0: Hundreds of thousands of people are without power following Hurricane Isaias. Florida Governor Ron DeSantis says there are long days ahead as the cleanup continues.
3: Right now, I think clearing those trees, clearing the debris, that mission continues. Our utilities are working hard to get everyone reconnected back on the grid.
0: The deadly storm bringing with it heavy rain and winds over 100 miles per hour.
8: Meanwhile, Hurricane Simon is barreling toward Mexico's Pacific coast. Canadian tourist Ed Curry and his wife still have 5 days left of their Puerto Vallarta vacation and say they plan to stay inside their hotel. Turning to sports, the Windsor Spitfires dropped a 5-1 decision to the Oshawa Generals at the WFCU Center last night. Bogdan Yakushevsky scored Windsor's lone goal in the third period. The Spits are back in action Thanksgiving Monday when the Saginaw Spirit come to town. Puck drop set for 2:05. The pregame show with Steve Bell underway at 1:50 right here on AM 800. 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
8: Now the forecast from the AM 800 Weather Center. Periods of rain ending this afternoon, then cloudy with a 40% chance of showers. The wind out of the southeast at 40 kilometers an hour at times. High 19 or 66 Fahrenheit today. Clouds this evening, 40% chance of showers early on, then fog patches developing overnight down to 14 or 57 for the low. Tomorrow, Thanksgiving Monday, fog lifting in the morning, then some clouds moving out, making way for some sun. Windy high 24, the Humidex 28 or 82 Fahrenheit. Cloudy periods tomorrow evening, 40% chance of showers down to 17 or 63. And clouds Tuesday, 40% chance of showers, high 25 or 77. Right now in the city, we are sitting at 14 or 57 Fahrenheit. I'm Dustin Kaufman, AM 800 News.
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24: Well, the NHL playoffs and the final will not be broadcast on free TV in Canada this coming spring. And that's because the NHL games are no longer airing on CBC, Canada's public broadcaster. Now, Friends of Canadian Media, a media lobby group, is fighting to change that. The group's goal is to get the Canadian government to enact legislation that would compel private media companies to license important sports events to TV stations that will air them for free. And joining us this morning is Sebastian Higgins. He's with Friends of Canadian Media. Good morning, Sebastian.
26: Morning. Thanks for having me.
24: Thank you for coming on the show. And this is very, very interesting. And I'm wondering why you decided to that this was something that you were going to advocate for.
26: Yeah, so it's something that we heard from our supporters right off the bat when this was announced. They were very concerned that they were losing such a nationally significant event that meant a lot to them and to Canadians around the country. And it got us to thinking about what policy tools we could use to prevent this from happening again to other important events, whether it's the PWHL, now the Olympics, the Grey Cup, the Junos, other events that bring Canadians together. And we're looking for solutions to ensure that we remain broad public access to these important events.
24: And why is it so important to you, and why do you feel like it's important to Canadians that we are able to watch this for free?
26: We feel that there's a an inherent value in all Canadians watching something at the same time, on the same channel, same broadcast, because it brings us together as a country. It's part of our national identity, and Hockey Night in Canada was a prime example of that. So anti-siphoning legislation of the type that we're looking to enact in Canada is designed exactly for that. It designates events, certain broadcast events, that have public value, national cultural value beyond just their commercial value, and that they strengthen the bonds between citizens and strengthen the national identity. So we think that's something that's very important to preserve.
24: And Sebastian, what has the response been like to this, maybe both from Canadians and also from politicians as well?
26: Yeah, so we've had quite a groundswell of support on friends.ca, our website. We have a campaign running where Canadians can write to their MPs, urging them to support a policy direction from the federal government to the CRTC to research the implementation of this policy. So we have a lot of Canadians stepping up to the plate and sending that letter to their MPs. And we're talking to people in Ottawa. We'll be heading to Ottawa shortly to discuss this with MPs and decision makers in Ottawa to see if we can get some traction on this.
24: Okay. For anyone, I don't know, who maybe out there is going, well, you know, there's a lot that the government has to do. And I mean, you're talking about national defense, and we're talking big ticket issues, right, when it comes to federal politics.
26: Mm-hmm.
24: What would you say to people who maybe say, well, this is kind of, I mean, it's hockey. It's hockey on Saturday nights. It's a hockey final. What would you say to them?
26: Well, I would say, like, especially at this time in our history, with everything going on in international politics, Canadian identity, protecting Canadian identity, protecting the things that bring us together as Canadians are more important than ever. We understand that this government is very busy, has a lot of things going on in front, but the CRTC, which regulates Canadian broadcasting policy, is specifically,

0: a lot of people, because I know if you live in Canada, like, you're spending, by the time you get all these subscriptions, these digital subscriptions, you're paying somewhere between $500 to about $900 per season, because, you know, obviously now you watch some of the national games on Amazon Prime. You got to get that. You got to get TSN Direct. You got to get Sportsnet Plus. Like, it is becoming, it feels like, especially if you were a kid, you know, or somebody who can't fork out, I mean, $500 to $900 a season, like, it's becoming less and less accessible.
1: Absolutely. And we strongly believe that participating in Canadian cultural life shouldn't require multiple streaming subscriptions. Especially for seniors, low-income Canadians, families, this is just another additional expenditure to add to their household bill that a lot of people can't afford, and they shouldn't have to pay through the nose just to enjoy Canada's pastime, which is hockey, right? And it's not just hockey; it's the Olympics, it's cultural events like the Junos. Canadians should enjoy broad access to those without having to pay for another subscription when they're already tight for cash.
0: You know, Sebastian, do you think that these subscriptions, like, this will be around long term? Like, do you think that Canadians will continue to fork over big bucks to watch these games? Or do you think that we're going to get to a time where these companies are like, we're going to have to change the system we have because people aren't spending this anymore?
1: Yeah, I think people are already having to make those choices. Mm-hmm. They're picking one subscription over another, and what's happening is people will have to pick between, you know, Rogers, Bell, whatever it is, Sportsnet Plus, Amazon Prime. They'll have to pick one, and then they'll be able to see maybe one or two games a week, and then hockey will become this kind of niche consumer product, as opposed to this kind of nationally significant cultural event that we all participate in. And, you know, that will just lower our social cohesion as a country. We'll have less unifying moments to bring us all together. And people will have to make these consumer decisions by themselves in their own households without retaining that kind of connections to Canadians all across the globe, or all across the country, rather. And we think that's a shame.
0: All right. Well, thank you so much for speaking with us, and all the best of luck. Keep us updated on how this goes and what happens when you do reach head to Ottawa. That is Sebastian Higgins, who is with Friends of Canadian Media and their media lobby group that's fighting to change the fact that we as Canadians will not be able to watch NHL playoffs in the final. It will not be broadcast on free TV in Canada this coming spring, and they're hoping that the government will change that. The days are ticking down to the municipal election. October 26th is the day. And joining us this morning to talk about a very cool initiative is Dr. Joanna Massey, who's the research lead on the Ontario Municipal Editions of Vote Compass. And that's what we're going to be talking a little bit about, is this Vote Compass, which is aimed at helping voters navigate local races across the province. Good morning, Dr. Massey.
2: Hi, good morning.
0: Well, thank you so much for being here. Okay, can you, in the simplest terms, break down exactly what Vote Compass is and how this could be helpful for somebody in Windsor?
2: Sure, of course. So Vote Compass is a tool. It asks 30 questions on a range of different policy issues. And then at the end, it shows you how you fit into the political landscape. So it compares your answers to in Windsor, people running for mayor and for councillor, and it shows how you fit in a range of different ways. So kind of how you fit both in terms of alignment with candidates, alignment on specific issues, and also kind of how you'd fit more broadly in the political landscape.
0: Okay, so I'm assuming you go to a website and you do this.
2: Yes, so it's hosted at votecompass.thestar.com. It's also across our other media partners, so with the Spectator and the Waterloo Standard as well. This Vote Compass, we're actually running in, so we're holding it in Windsor for mayor and council races. We're also holding it across 50 municipalities in Ontario.
0: So it sounds like it's a way that, you know, you take this survey and then it kind of tells you like where your priorities most align with what candidates.
2: Exactly. Exactly it. And then you can drill down into, you know, what do the candidates say about the specific issue? What's their reason for arguing that or for saying that? But yeah, so it asks on a, you know, 5-point scale from somewhat strongly agree to strongly disagree. And then you on

0: all of these issues, and then it shows how you align.
1: All right. And why was this an important project for you and your team?
0: Of course. Well, municipal elections are so important. The things that municipal governments hold, the powers they hold, including libraries and policing and roads, are so important to the way we live our lives. But voter turnout at the municipal level is really low. And there's not really, because there isn't the party system at the municipal level, mm-hmm. it means that it's really difficult for people to just find out information. So it was really important for us to do something that helped voters to navigate the municipal politics landscape a little bit more. Even just, you know, who can I even vote for? What are the roles that are available that I am voting for? Is really difficult to find out. So we just wanted to help users understand a bit more about that, to try and help them, you know, understand municipal politics a bit better.
1: Yeah, because you're right. Without the party politics, it's not like, oh, I'm going to vote, you know, red, or I'm going to vote blue, or whatever it is. It's like you really have to know the candidate that you are voting for. You have to basically do more research.
0: Exactly. And, you know, if there's something like the mayoral race in Windsor, there's 11 people running. So that's a lot to ask people to ask the average voter to go out and, you know, find all this information about the 11 candidates who are running and where do they align with my views. So we just wanted to help distill some of that information down into something that's, you know, you can use and just shows you all of the information, because all of the candidates are asked the same questions. You can see, you know, on each question, you can compare the different candidates.
1: Okay, that sounds great. Why are you so passionate, Dr. Joanna Massey? Why are you so passionate about municipal politics?
0: Well, like I said before, it's so hugely important for the way that we live our lives and the way that we, you know, interact with where we live. And it is just such a source of, it is so difficult to find information about this. And like I said, you know, the way we operate, the way when you're walking to school or, you know, going to the shops, all of that's managed by municipal government. And yet really voters can't easily find out the information, and council meetings are pretty inaccessible
1: absolutely.
0: For the average person. And so, you know, it's important to help users try and just learn a bit more about how municipal politics works as well. We have run, you know, Vote Compass at the federal level. Users might be familiar with that, or the provincial level. But this is our first time doing a real kind of deep dive into municipal politics, because it was so important for how we live, and there just isn't really information available.
1: Okay, sounds good. For anybody who is interested in participating in this, like you mentioned, you partnered with The Star. Can you give us the web address there if anybody wants to check it out?
0: Of course, yes. So it's votecompass.thestar.com. And it's the top 50 municipalities, so it's by population in Ontario. So it's Windsor, it's Innisfil, it's Toronto, it's Ottawa, it's, but it's all hosted on The Star.
1: Okay, great. Thank you so much for your time. We really appreciate it. That is Dr. Joanna Massey. She's the research lead on the Ontario Municipal Editions of Vote Compass. And I'm on the website right now, votecompass.thestar.com. And there's just a Get Started button there. You enter in your postal code. And kind of a streamlined way to understand, you know, whatever your priorities are. Is there a candidate that best matches that using some technology here?
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23: And now the forecast from the AM 800 Weather Center. Periods of rain ending this afternoon, then cloudy with a 40% chance of showers. The wind out of the southeast gusting to 40 kilometers an hour at times, high 19 or 66. For this evening, clouds, 40% chance of showers early on, then fog patches developing overnight down to 14 or 57. Thanksgiving Monday, fog lifting in the morning, then some clouds moving out, making way for some sun. A windy high 24, feeling like 28 or 82.
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1: All right, we want to talk about something that has, you know, been making the news for the last couple weeks here. And this is a warning to our listeners. We are going to discuss sexual assault, but the conversation continues around Cornell University after a student stated that she was drugged and then allegedly gang raped by 7 fraternity members 2 years ago. And it has people across the world talking about sexual assault and what needs to change. And parenting has been a big part of the conversation. What are we teaching our children and how we should approach these sensitive topics? And joining us this morning is Michael Reichert. He's the executive director for the Center of the Study of Boys and Girls Lives at the University of Pennsylvania. Michael, thank you so much for joining us this morning.
29: Morning, Meg. Glad to be here with you all.
11: And, Michael, you know, we've heard about so many stories, as Meg was mentioning, the allegations at Cornell University, where a student recently came forward stating she was drugged and gang raped by 7 fraternity members closer to home this week in Canada. Incidents like the derogatory banner controversy at St. Francis Xavier University in Nova Scotia remind us that, you know, this toxic campus culture has no borders, and it's like this still continues. It seems like this has been an issue for decades and generations now. And why do we still see this, especially with groups of young men?
29: Yeah, Mike, that's a I know that's the question on parents' minds. I have a clinical practice where I'm often speaking to parents, both individual families and also in groups. And I know that parents of boys generally are concerned about a whole range of frightening outcomes, including that story at Cornell. I was part of a series of State of American Men studies that we conducted with representative samples of young men ages 18 to 23. We conducted the surveys from 2023, 2025, and most recently 2026 in conjunction with the organization Equimundo. And what we found, Mike and Meg, that I think speaks directly to this question that parents have, we found that two out of three young men, 18 to 23, agreed with the statement, no one really knows me well. From the standpoint of moral accountability and having a sense, having a voice in your head when you go out into university life, for example, to have some sense that someone is paying attention to you, knows who you are, and in a certain sense holds you to your values, that's a very frightening outcome. And I think in lots of ways it speaks to this phenomenon that we have, and, you know, expressing itself in so many different ways, including the story at Cornell, where guys seem to revert to an amoral, frat bro set of norms that are completely degrading and dehumanizing.
1: Michael,
29: The question, yeah, go ahead, Meg.
1: Well, that is fascinating, and what an interesting way to describe what these boys are feeling. And I'm wondering, for any parents that are listening, how do you make sure that your child, your son, doesn't feel that way going into university? How do you make sure that your son maintains that good moral, you know, those ethics and those values? How do you ensure that as a parent?
29: You know, the question might be, how do we make sure our boys hold on to their values as they go out into the world and are subject to peer pressures like exist in fraternities? And the answer really is, the way we help boys hold on to themselves is we hold on to them ourselves. We stay in relationship with them. We remind them that we're interested in them, that we care about them. In that same survey, State of American Men survey, we found that 69% of the young men agreed with the statement, no one really cares if we're okay. And to boot, 50% of young women in a parallel study agreed as well. So we harbor this illusion that young men at 18 are sort of finished, that we can simply launch them and they're on their own. And consequently, they don't have that scaffolding of a voice in their head or a sense that their parents are paying attention to them, following their lives, caring about them. And that understanding that they are on their own, I think, is corrosive of their moral values. They revert back to a set of group norms that are dominated by that same kind of amorality that we heard in those group chats at Cornell. Mm-hmm.
11: And I find, we're talking to Dr. Michael Reichert from the Center for the Study of Boys and Girls at University of Pennsylvania. This is almost like celebrated glorified in Hollywood. The whole group of guys in fraternities, and I think of movies like American Pie, and, you know, they don't go as far as, you know, the violence and the assault we're seeing here, but the whole group of guys, fraternity and sororities even, too, when you look at females, but with the guys, it's almost glorified in movies.
29: Mike, yes, that's true. The media and social media don't help here, but those are really expressions of a much larger phenomenon, which I think is that we all harbor this myth that males are somehow fundamentally different than females, that we are feral in some profound way, and that the job of society is to tame males by dominating, scolding, shaming, punishing them, treating them as if, in a certain sense, we are wild beasts that need to be tamed. And that ethos or that ethic, that myth pervades boyhood. It governs how we parent boys in our families. It governs how schools relate to boys, particularly when there's a discipline problem. It underlies the criminal justice system. And, you know, as a developmental psychologist, our research, the research of boyhood scholars, has been basically trying to disabuse ourselves of that illusion, reminding us of the humanity of boys and men and how we must change how we do things in our individual relationships, in our families, in our schools, and so forth.
1: I would even argue, Dr. Reichardt, that that mentality is, at the end of the day, even harmful to women, of course.
29: Well, I think what we're seeing in situations like the one that young woman endured in that frat house, what we're seeing is that you don't contain, when we treat boys like they are beasts in these different ways, leaving them alone, punishing them, and so forth, when we treat them like beasts, they in turn can revert to more bestial behavior.
1: Yeah. Mm.
11: Interesting stuff, Doctor. Thanks so much, Dr. Michael Reichardt, who is from the University of Pennsylvania, joining us about those stories that were in the news as of late. And it sounds like a conversation, Meg, that has to start at home with parents and their older teens.
1: Well, I think it starts even much earlier than that.
11: You got a point there.
1: I think it starts much earlier, and I think it's devastating, you know, hearing some of these situations. And I mean, this is one out of many. All of my girlfriends have stories that would make you go, what the heck? I mean, so many young women and even older women. I mean, you have these stories, and it gets to the point, like, when is the mentality going to change? Like, when will you not feel like you are in harm's way, that, you know, you can be in a dangerous situation? Like, it's exhausting, actually, is what it is.
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18: Drinking a Labatt and watching the Red Wings, man, it just doesn't get any more Michigan than that. And here in Michigan, we know that Canada is not our enemy. We need to end this tariff war now. As Michigan Senator, I'll bring both parties together to lower your prices. That's job number one. And Abdul, he wants to hit Michigan families with a $3,000 tax increase, the biggest in history. I'm Mike Rogers, and I approve this message because I'll actually put dollars back in your pocket.
11: Oh, wow. Whoa. How about that? Brand new commercial from USN candidate Mike Rogers. He released, Meg, that campaign ad directly breaking with President Donald Trump over escalating tariff war with our country. And he's pictured in a bar holding a Labatt, flatly stated that Canada is not our enemy, called for an immediate end to the trade battle, as you heard there. Here's how Donald Trump responded to this ad that he was asked about yesterday.
19: Well, I viewed it as though he wanted Canada to make a deal. I viewed him as saying that he thinks Canada should make a deal. Look, Canada's been ripping off our country for many, many years. Tremendously ripping off.
11: They've all right. Same old. Canada's horrible. Yeah. Canada's terrible and all that stuff. So this move comes just hours before Rogers and his Democratic opponent, Abdul El-Sayed, take the stage to face off in a debate tonight.
1: Yeah. And this is interesting because obviously Rogers, he didn't mention Trump's name in this ad, but it does mark a shift in messaging for the former congressman who previously said tariffs are necessary, but not a one-size-fits-all solution. Clearly, I think he's hearing from his constituents it hasn't been all that popular. But joining us this morning to talk more about this is Chad Livingood, who is with Detroit News and is going to break down what is happening across the border from us. Good morning, Chad.
24: Good morning. Thanks for having me.
11: This is wild. We love it. We love watching this and love that we were playing into this, Chad, the tariff battle with our country is a big part of this. And this seems to be one of the most watched and focused on races in the entire nation.
24: Yeah, and there's nothing more shared, between Michigan and Ontario than Labatt and the Detroit Red Wings.
11: Apparently, yeah.
24: And you notice that Mike Rogers is also wearing a flannel shirt in that ad, and he's sitting in a bar in Chesterfield Township on Gratiot Avenue in Macomb County. This is blue collar suburban Detroit that has been hit hard by these tariffs, whether you're in the manufacturing industry and all various tariffs on raw materials crossing the border. He's also drinking a beer that Donald Trump has banned from the import into Michigan, at least for the moment. And so, supplies are running short over here on Labatt beer. And so this actually hits home for people. And I think also Mike Rogers is recognizing the polling shows these tariffs are wildly unpopular over here among Michigan voters, and they're seeing the difference in the cost of goods. And God forbid they find out that they can't buy, they can't find Canadian club whiskey here in a few weeks. And so, this is really, you know, an issue that boils down to, you know, pocketbook issues. I mean, right now, you know, just a couple of weeks ago, Mike Rogers broke with another ad with Trump on the Iran war, calling for an end to it because people in Michigan can see the difference. They know that they're not dumb. They know that the gas prices went up after the president started bombing Iran, and they have not gone down, and they've even just gotten worse in the last month or so, and diesel prices in particular. And you know, this is particularly interesting between Michigan and Ontario. There is, because of all the traffic, truck traffic, and the trade between the two nations, there's not a single car part or tomato grown in Michigan or produced in, you know, in Ontario that doesn't move in a diesel truck. I mean, this concept of all of the things that we buy and consume every day are propelled by diesel fuel, essentially. And when you have almost $7 diesel, this is just hitting farmers really hard right now, and their people are feeling it, and they're seeing it in the prices they're paying for goods. And they're taking it out on politicians right now, and Mike Rogers is hearing about it.
1: Okay, so, you know, and how is that stacking up for Mike Rogers against Abdul El Sayed? Like, what's the polling showing right now? What do you think that could look like? I know for the first time, there's going to be a Michigan Senate debate tonight, which the two of them, I'm sure, will go at it. But, what's it looking like on the ground right now? What are you hearing from people?
24: Yeah, I mean, they're going to debate tonight in Grand Rapids, and on the ground, yeah, this is the issue that is animating voters, and it's also appears to be depressing the Republican enthusiasm right now, and so that's the challenge for Mike Rogers, is try to get as many of the base Republicans out. We haven't seen Donald Trump travel to Michigan, but they keep talking about it, possibly maybe even the Vice President, J.D. Vance. But then this break with them on this issue, he does seem to think, you know, say that maybe, you know, who knows? The unpredictable White House. They could just change their mind in a moment's notice. The other thing that we kind of watch for is whether, you know, whether this really works. I mean, it's a little late. I mean, we have to be breaking with the president on some of these issues. Absentee ballots, there's more than 2 million of them already out, and over 200,000 of them have already been returned. So people are already voting or already have voted and for the last 2 weeks, essentially. And so decisions have been made. And so coming out with an ad like this, it seems like an 11th hour play, but the polling shows that this is a close race. I mean, this is within the margin of error, within 4 percentage points. Almost every poll shows that. So this thing could still swing. Abdul Al-Sayed is still, out there, you know, having to also repair some of the relations in his own party, especially with Jewish Democrats after his bruising primary against Haley Stevens. So not all the cards are totally set in this thing, but the late messaging, the sort of breaking with Trump and not being very forceful, and he doesn't even say the president's name in the ad.
11: Right.
24: And he doesn't, you know, and this comes after, like, you know, months, I'm like a couple of years now, practically of you know, calling the prime minister of Canada, the governor of the 51st state, rhetoric. Trying to change the name of Lake Ontario. I mean, nobody has, Mike Rogers has been silent about this, about, you know, there's been no speaking out against Trump. And so if he's going to do it, tonight is going to be the night to do it in this debate.
11: Is this like must watch TV, Chad, tonight? Like, are you got your popcorn and your burners?
24: Yeah, definitely get your burners.
11: Or a Labatt if you can find one.
1: And I think, Chad, and this is just from some of the media that we are consuming here, Abdul El Sayed, I mean, he really, you see him on these interviews with Fox News, and he's quick on his feet.
24: Yeah, I mean, there is no doubt Abdul Essay is quite a political athlete. I mean, he is able to go into forums that Democrats would never, you know, like Jesse Waters' show on, mm-hmm. on Fox News. No Democrat would ever really wade into those kind of waters. No pun intended. But, he is definitely willing to sword fight. And so he's going to be interesting on the debate stage tonight. Again, this is a generational difference too. I mean, Abdul is in his early 40s. Mike Rogers is in mid 60s. So there's these two contrasting, you know, campaigns and visions, for the state and for the country. And then, you know, Abdul's got a lot of, like, you know, what people would call baggage. I mean, he's associated himself with this, Hassan Piker, this, you know, left wing streamer on Twitch.
1: Mm-hmm.
24: He's made all kinds of controversial comments. He's always being asked about it in every media, interview almost, it seems like. And so I would expect Rogers to come after him about this, essentially say you've been palling around with a terrorist,
11: right,
24: sympathizer, essentially. And this is the kind of stuff this will be part of the, you know, the must see TV, and definitely, you know, have yourself a six pack of Labatt's on.
11: Good, great stuff, Chad. Thanks so much, Chad Livingood. If you want to follow him, he's on the Detroit News. He's on Twitter as well, talking all about this. I think we're so connected to this one because it does involve our country, and also, like, you know, the amount of commercials, the millions of dollars they're spending on commercials in this battle is amazing to me.
1: Every Lions game you watch, I mean, that's all you can see. And, you know, it does kind of matter to us, right? Like, what our friends decide to do with their vote, with our, I mean, these are our closest neighbors, right?
11: Right.
1: So it does matter. I'm interested to see how this plays out.
11: 7 o'clock tonight. It's an hour debate.
1: Game on. Thing.
11: Yeah, game on.
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11: Hey, it's Mike Kaycook from AM 800, and we're here with Paul Boyko, owner and optician at Visions of Canada. And Paul, it's been a while since we've talked to you. Are people still coming from all over North America to Visions of Canada?
0: Absolutely, Mike. The lens technology is so amazing today. We have so many more options to help people, and it's really been so advanced over the past 2 years. Our frame selection is absolutely incredible. We're bursting at the seams with new frames coming in consistently, and we're posting on our Facebook page about all our new frames that are coming in. 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
3: And now the forecast from the AM 800 Weather Center. High 19 or 66 today after periods of rain moves out this afternoon, then cloudy with a 40% chance of showers. The wind out of the southeast gusting to 40 kilometers an hour at times. Cloudy with a 40% chance of showers early this evening, then fog patches developing overnight down to 14 or 57. Thanksgiving Monday, fog lifting in the morning, clouds moving out, making way for some sun. High 24, the Humidex 28 or 82.
13: It was so good the first time. 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
11: Well, let's talk about this post. A lot of people are talking about this, and you noticed it yesterday on one of the groups on Facebook.
1: Yeah, well, I think I noticed it over the weekend, and people kept tagging me in it, and I was like, what is this? But there is a guy who has posted in some of Windsor's popular Facebook groups saying, slightly unusual post, and he's basically saying that he's looking for a Canadian brunette, very pretty, apparently blessed with a substantially more reliable bladder than my friend. He said, I, American, light gray zip-up white shirt, white tiger's hat, blue old English D, khaki-colored chinos, waiting
11: like
1: outside U.S.
11: Like a style.
1: He said, customs, while said friend discovered... He said, we talked while I waited for this woman... About walking the bridge. This woman said that she was going on trips to Detroit, to Mexican town. And he said his friend, he went to the bathroom. And then, or her friend went to the bathroom and eventually joined her again. And they headed back to Canada.
11: Okay.
1: He said, I want to tell you, I thought you were beautiful and ask you if you'd like to talk again. But I chickened out and the moment passed. So in the extremely unlikely event that the internet does its thing and you see this, hi, I enjoyed talking to you. Would happily meet you halfway on the bridge sometime, maybe headed to Mexican town. Thanks, everybody.
11: Okay, so we posted this on a group looking for this woman in Windsor. And I don't know if he's... made this connection or not. We've reached out to him, haven't heard back. Is this post even real? I don't know. Would people post this as a fake post just to be silly?
1: Well, and that's why the comments now are like, are you real? Is this real? But I did see another comment from another person that was like, hi, I saw you on the bridge.
11: Oh.
1: And we chatted, and then this person responded back saying, yeah, we did. Do you remember this girl?
11: Okay. Well, he's been on Facebook for a while. Like, I don't think he was part of this group, but he joined the group, or not even joined the group, but posted on the group just to do this. But if you look at his profile, I mean, he has posts going back years and years, and it sure looks like him. So, you know.
1: Okay.
11: Maybe it is.
1: I don't know.
11: Maybe it is real.
1: It's a long shot, though. The only information he has is Canadian brunette pretty. That's the... And he posted a picture of himself hanging out on the bridge.
11: Okay. Now, if you read this, say you were the girl or you heard about this, would you run the other way or would you think this is romantic?
1: Oh, I'm running the other way.
11: Yeah.
1: But that's just who I am as a person. Also, it would have depended on how good the conversation was that you had with this individual.
11: Okay.
1: Like maybe she was like, oh, he was a really nice guy and yeah. I'm interested in pursuing something because the conversation was so good. Or maybe she was like, no. That was not the guy for me. I gotta hide.
11: Well, yeah, right. But, you know, I give him credit. This is effort by this man.
1: Yeah.
11: This is effort. If this is real, this is effort by this man to try to make a connection, a missed opportunity that he's trying to make up for. And I don't think there would be any harm in them talking maybe via text or on Facebook Messenger or whatever, if she's interested. Maybe she did run the other way on purpose. Maybe she's avoiding you, Adam.
1: That's what Kayla said on text line. She said, I saw that guy's post and thought it was so cringe. I would run if I was that girl. But you know what? Honestly, maybe this is like a adorable love story in the makings, in the works.
11: Right. It could be a movie.
1: It could be. It could be a movie.
11: Love Bridge, starring Meg Ryan.
1: That would be cute.
11: Yeah. Okay, so do you know about this story? Do you know this guy? Do you know somebody in that situation where she apparently was talking to this American on the Gordie Howe Bridge and looking for him?
1: Richie's saying that guy's looking for free health care.
11: Well, that could be. Maybe a little green card. Maybe he wants to work or live in the U.S., perhaps.
1: Hey, I'm all about shooting your shot for real.
11: That's
1: but,
11: it, man.
1: Shoot your shot. But geez, a lot of attention. There's like hundreds of comments on this post now. There's
11: like
1: all these
11: somebody's
1: shares.
11: If this is real, someone has to know someone that knows her.
1: I think that if this was a real situation, and there's no reason to believe that it's not, but you know, if this was a real scenario, this girl has seen this post and she's either going, they're either messaging and it's been successful or she's laying low.
11: Okay. I give them credit. As Wayne Gretzky said, you miss 100% of the shots you don't take.
1: Isn't that the truth?
11: Yep. Shoot your shot. He has nothing to lose.
1: I know, but I would just be so nervous posting something like that on social media. I just wouldn't want the attention. Like, I just wouldn't want everyone messaging me and, ooh.
11: Well, I wouldn't either. Did you find her yet? Hey, you find her? I think I know her.
1: I want an update on this story, though. We've tried to reach out to this guy.
11: Yeah, we'll get a hold of him. I'm gonna hunt him down today.
1: Okay.
11: All right.
1: I
11: want
1: to talk to him. Has he been successful in his in his endeavor?
11: Come on, Adam. Tell us.
1: Like we'd have to interview his lady friend and.
11: Well, if he made the connection.
1: If he made the connection,
11: she may want to stay anonymous.

0: Time for Wayback Windsor Essex on AM 800, our daily look at history in Windsor and Essex County. And today we're going back to October 5th of 1947, a very sad day, the day Windsor said goodbye to one of its most enduring civic figures, Colonel Ernest Samuel Weigel. Known locally as Windsor's Grand Old Man, he was a lawyer, a decorated First World War officer, and a two-era mayor. Get this, he served first from 1905, to 1909, then again in 1937 and 1938. He was born in Kingsville in 1859, moved to Windsor in 1887, and quickly became a fixture in public life. 11 years on the Board of Education, 17 years on the Parks Board, and 7 years as mayor. During his first term, he pushed the city to buy land along Erie Street that in 1908 and 09 became Weigel Park, Windsor's first official municipal park and a green space that helped pull development south from the river. And as a military man, Weigel was the first commanding officer of the 18th Battalion in the First World War, was decorated for his service, earning the title Colonel. That stuck for the rest of his life. And in the second mayoral term, he was 77 years old by this time. He steered the newly amalgamated city of Windsor through some of their toughest years through the Great Depression, including intense labor tensions as the auto industry roared and rattled back and forth. And when he died on October 5th of 1947, he was 88 years old. The city lost more than just one of a former mayor, it lost a man who helped shape Windsor's parks, its schools, and itself. That's Wayback Windsor Essex for today. And we'll be back with more at this time every Monday to Friday on AM 800.
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10: 14 degrees in Windsor, Essex. Periods of rain ending this afternoon. The daytime high reaching 19 or 66 Fahrenheit. I'm Dustin Kaufman, AM 800 News. Coming up, pumpkin season getting pricier. But first, Windsor police are turning to you for help identifying a suspect after a camping trailer was stolen from the 5500 block of Rose Drive. Police say the large white camper had been stored at a fence property since late August. The suspect is accused of entering through the main gate on September 2nd and using a Dodge Ram Rebel pickup truck to tow the trailer away. Anyone with information is asked to contact police or Crime Stoppers. Surveillance images of the suspect and vehicle are available in the story on our website. Lakeshore Council approved Tuesday redirecting more than $2 million in federal housing accelerator money after a planned Bell River sanitary sewer expansion was deemed unlikely to meet funding deadlines. Outgoing Ward 4 Councillor John Kerr urged Council to wait for other funding opportunities, but interim CAO Justin Russo said the municipality's limited capacity and federal timelines required a change in direction.
11: At this time, with the ticking clock on the grant
6: for HAF and its housing initiatives, this is the recommendation of the pivot.
10: Despite opposition from Councillors Kerr and Larissa Vogler, Council voted 5-2 to redirect the money to 6 housing and development initiatives. Provincial police stepping up enforcement this Thanksgiving weekend as part of the annual Operation Impact Traffic Safety Campaign. OPP Sergeant Ed Sanchuk says officers across Ontario will be targeting the behaviors most often linked to serious and fatal crashes.
7: In support of Operation Impact, OPP officers will be patrolling across Ontario to help prevent high-risk behaviors and enforce road safety. The focus will be on education and enforcement of impaired drivers due to alcohol, drugs, and fatigue, aggressive driving, distracted driving, and the use of seatbelts and car seats.
10: Sanchuk says Thanksgiving has historically been one of Ontario's deadliest long weekends, with 13 people killed in OPP-investigated road crashes last year alone. A message celebrating the close ties between Detroit and Canada will be flown over the Detroit River on Thanksgiving Monday. Downtown Detroit Partnership CEO Eric Larson says the relationship goes well beyond business and is built on deep personal and community connections.
9: We have, for a long time, well before all the current conversation that's going on, recognize the importance of this relationship. We have friends, family, obviously coworkers that are so critically important to not just our daily lives, but, just the joy and quite frankly, the success that, our binational border has represented.
10: Between 11 a.m. and 2 p.m. tomorrow, a 30-by-9-foot banner reading Detroit and Canada are bridged in friendship will be flown along the Detroit River between Belle Isle and the Gordie Howe International Bridge. From the Sunday Business File, pumpkin season is getting pricier, at least for one Ontario farm.
11: Patrick and Christopher Butters grow ornamental pumpkins, gourds, and corn on their farm just south of London, Ontario. Although the farm is not paying tariffs directly to get goods across the border, Patrick Butters says trade tensions are pushing up freight, packaging, and diesel costs. He says average trucking rates are up 30% from last year, and cardboard packaging costs are up about 20% since the spring. The Canadian Federation of Agriculture says farmers across Canada are also paying more for machinery, parts, steel, and aluminum. Michelle Zedekian, The Canadian Press.
10: In sports, the Windsor Spitfires fell 5-1 to the Oshawa Generals last night at the WFCU Centre. Bogdan Yakushevsky scored Windsor's lone goal in the third period. The Spits will play tomorrow afternoon for some Thanksgiving action at the WFCU Center. Puck drop against Saginaw set for 2:05. The pregame show is Steve Bell underway at 1:50 right here on AM 800. 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
19: Weather for Handy Bros. They're clearing out the last of their air conditioning stock up to $1,800 off while supplies last.
10: Now the forecast from the AM 800 Weather Center. Periods of rain ending this afternoon, then clouds with a 40% chance of showers. That wind out of the southeast gusting to 40 kilometers an hour at times. The high 19 or 66 Fahrenheit today. Clouds this evening, 40% chance of showers early on, then fog patches developing overnight, down to 14 or 57 for the low. Tomorrow, Thanksgiving Monday, fog lifting in the morning, then some clouds moving out, making way for some sun, a windy high 24, that humidex low 28 or 82 Fahrenheit. And for tomorrow evening, cloudy periods, 40% chance of showers, down to 17 or 63. Right now in Windsor, it is 14 or 57 Fahrenheit. I'm Dustin Kaufman, AM 800 News.
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11: 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I'm Alin Godfrey. My co-host, Glenn, is taking the weekend off to spend some time with his family. So I have a special guest in the studio with me today. When you're a business owner, planning for retirement means thinking about both your personal finances and the future of your business that you've worked very hard to build. So as people know, my jam is retirement planning. That's my specialty. But one of the demographics that I think needs more planning when it comes to retirement is for business owners. So we are periodically going to have on different business owners so that you can learn a little bit more about some local businesses, and then also the business owners can share stories, and then we can also talk about ways they can build value within their businesses if they eventually decide they want to retire, which I think after speaking to a lot of business owners, a lot of times their hobbies and passions are something that they want to continue to do throughout the rest of their life, which I'm finding out before I started the show here today with my guest. That's very possible what he will do. So today I'm delighted to welcome Ken Amlin of KRA Productions. So today we're going to talk about his filmmaking journey, his series Strange Tales from the South Shore, and what it takes to build a business that can thrive beyond an owner's day-to-day involvement. So Ken, welcome to the show.
0: Alin, thanks so much for having me.
11: Yeah, so I'm definitely not the most creative person, but we had a conversation before we started the show today. There's a lot of parallels in the business I do and the business that you do, so hopefully we can weave those in today. So for listeners who don't know you yet, how would you describe KRA Productions and the kind of work that you do?
0: Well, I'm a filmmaker, and that means that I produce video content of all different shapes and sizes. It could be feature films, TV shows, music videos, commercials you see on TV, corporate videos, you name it. Kind of, if it needs to be filmed and produced, then there's a chance that I could do it.
11: Awesome. So you've been working in film and video production for more than 20 years. At what point did you realize you weren't just a filmmaker, you were also running a business?
0: Well, it started as a hobby, a passion, just doing it creatively for fun. And I was lucky enough to land a job at a local production company, Suede Productions, where I cut my teeth and learned a lot of the craft. And probably almost 10 years ago, when people started offering to pay me for my work outside of my business and, you know, directly one-on-one with people, that I realized, oh, okay, there's something here. I should probably start a business, get a business number, and learn a little bit about the business side, because I'm certainly a creative first. Mm-hmm. And, you know, a business person is a far, far distant in that list.
11: Yep.
0: So when it really became real is when those kind of side gigs, you know, moonlighting to pick up extra work, mm-hmm. started to become more and more frequent, to the point that I was able to leave my full-time job and focus solely on my business. And, you know, that's when, okay, this isn't just a hobby that I can get paid at once in a while. This now needs to be a job I can rely on to sustain me and my family, mm-hmm. pay the bills and all of that.
11: Excellent. So you have an incorporated business?
0: Incorporated business, yeah.
11: And you have some employees? Is it just, are you the sole?
0: No, it's just me. Okay. So the way it works is on a project-to-project basis, depending on the needs of that specific project, I'll hire contractors to come in and work in specific roles depending on whatever is needed. You know, if it's

0: music, and so I'm a musician. I was in multiple bands, and my mom was a graphic designer. So at home, you know, on the computer, we had a copy of Photoshop. And so I first used that to start making logos for the few different bands I was in and learning, okay, what can you do with this? What can you do with that? And then at the same time, I was starting to get into photography and learning about how to use a camera, which then spills over and evolves into video work. Okay, well, what if this wasn't a still picture? You know, what kind of things can we do with this? And that just kept building and evolving, and I've always been interested in creating different things. And so here we are. It was a natural fit. I have been doing it all my life because I love it, and I plan to continue.
1: Awesome. So KRA works across commercial, narrative, and series production. How important has having a mix of work been in terms of building your company that you have now?
0: Oh, it's been incredibly important to have a mix of different types of jobs, predominantly because it's a very competitive industry in the narrative space. If we're talking about TV shows and filmmaking, it's the reason that a lot of people like me start doing this work. Mm-hmm. And you find early on that it's a long uphill battle to make that kind of work profitable.
1: Okay.
0: I tell a lot of people who ask me, or past students who I've taught filmmaking to, don't do this if you're trying to get rich. It takes way more effort than you could make a lot more money with a lot less effort doing a lot of other things. Okay. You have to do this because you love it.
1: Right.
0: And that's the number one thing. So where the commercial work comes in, it's, you know, also tied to the creativity. There's obviously creativity still involved. There's still filmmaking involved. And it's the same craft. There's just a client there who has their input. So you may not have 100% control over what it is you're creating. You've got to collaborate with someone who's paying the bill. And you can kind of balance a creative and financial lifestyle that works, you know, support yourself with this business by doing some of these client commercial work jobs.
1: So you obviously have to do what the client or customer is asking of you. You're going to give your thoughts and ideas, which is similar to our business where I ask people, what are your goals? You're going to provide some direction, but ultimately you want it to be an end result that the person paying you is going to be happy with.
0: Yeah, exactly. I think in these situations, you know, even in a commercial client relationship, that client is coming to you as the filmmaker because they like your style. They like your voice, right? They want you to tell their story of whatever they're trying to sell or promote. So there's a balance to be had there. You're working with someone, but you're still bringing your creativity to it.
1: Right. And so I don't know if I told you the first that this hour today is going to fly by. So we're already at the end of our first segment. So we are going to take a quick break. You're listening to Ken Amlin is here with me on The Financial Architect on AM 800. And we'll also take some text messages throughout the show. So if you have questions, you can text us at 519-792-CKLW. So we'll take a quick break and we'll be back shortly.
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7: And now the forecast from the AM800 Weather Center. Periods of rain ending this afternoon, then cloudy with a 40% chance of showers. The wind out of the southeast gusting to 40 kilometers an hour at times, high 19 or 66. For this evening, clouds, 40% chance of showers early on, then fog patches developing overnight down to 14 or 57. Thanksgiving Monday, fog lifting in the morning, then some clouds moving out, making way for some sun. A windy high 24, feeling like 28 or 82.
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10: 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I'm your host, Alin Godfroy, and in studio with me this morning, I have Ken Amlin from KRA Productions. And we are talking about his film business that he owns. And so, Ken, we're going to talk now about your newest adventure, Strange Tales of the South Shore. I'm just wondering, where did you get the idea for the series?
11: Well, it's all based on urban legends locally to this region and going up towards the Chatham area. You know, these stories have been around for generations, and they're passed down and retold. And we wanted to give them a modern voice. You know, people aren't necessarily sitting around the campfire telling stories as often as maybe they once were. Mm-hmm. But now they're getting these stories on more modern ways, like YouTube, through a video. So we wanted to bring them to that medium for a whole new generation of audiences and share the stories that shaped our region.
10: And so the first four episodes include stories such as The Baldoon Mystery, which is the one I started to watch. It was, I'm not a horror. I was just telling Ken before, I'm not a horror film person. So that one was scary, but cool. And then The Haunting on Adelaide Street, Boblo Island's Magician, and Texas Road. How did you decide which legends made the cut?
11: That was one of the more difficult processes. You know, we did research when we started this project, and we uncovered over 100 viable urban legends and stories from this region that, you know, could make an episode. And so we had to filter through the ones that we thought would at one point make a good cinematic story. Some of these stories just lend themselves better to visual storytelling, and at the same time weigh in which of these would have a good interest. You know, obviously there's a lot of interest around Texas Road, mm-hmm. and Boblo Island. If you grew up in this area, you've probably heard stories about those. So we wanted to bring those stories back to people. As soon as people caught wind that we were doing this show, the first question was, well, are you doing Texas Road?
10: Of course. That made it easy to
11: That was a no-brainer right off the bat. Okay, of course we have to do an episode on Texas Road. Boblo Island, the legend there was far lesser known than Texas Road. So that took some digging. And once we uncovered it, we thought, oh my God, people love Boblo Island, but I'm sure almost no one knows of this story. So bringing this story to a wider audience was really interesting and really fun. It was a unique story, and we got some interesting voices to help tell that one. The Baldoon Mystery is a little bit outside of our region here. We're reaching out to Chatham-Kent and Wallaceburg, used to be called Baldoon. It's very unique in that it's probably Canada's most well-documented paranormal event. There's multiple books written on it. It happened 200 years ago, and there's an incredible amount of documentation. You can go to the museum up in Wallaceburg, and they've got an entire exhibit dedicated to what happened up there. So that became apparent early on that, okay, this is worth doing. There's a really good story here, and it's about a witch who transforms into a goose. Like, what's more Canadian than that?
10: That's crazy. That's cool.
11: And finally, when we landed on the haunting on Adelaide, it was such a, again, a unique opportunity to tell a story, because there was a ghost nun who haunted a house, and that house was still around, and the current owners were still experiencing events from the ghost. So we were able to talk to them, interview them for the show, and also film the entire episode in the actual haunted house.
10: Wow.
11: Yeah.
10: Very cool. During the day or at night?
11: Both.
10: Okay. I'm a wimp, so I would never do that. So how different is it producing your own series from producing work for a commercial client?
11: Well, when you're producing for a commercial client, they're going to have basically restrictions and an idea of, here, this is what I want, this is what I need you to do. Mm-hmm. When you're producing for yourself, it's a different kind of ball game, because you can kind of do anything you want within a certain framework. You know, okay, we've pitched a TV show, but before even the pitch, you decide, what are we going to make? What are we inspired to do? Do we want to make a TV show? Do we want to make a movie? Do we want to make a short film? What's it going to be? So going through the brainstorming is really interesting of like, okay, well, we can do anything. What interests us? And then it's about, you know, refining that, developing it, and trying to figure out what you're going to make that you're going to stay interested in, because these types of things don't happen overnight. You know, a lot of people may pick up a hobby and say, oh yeah, I'm really into pottery. And then a few weeks later want nothing to do with it. When we decide we're going to make this TV show, we need to really know that we're going to love it, because it's what we're going to be working on for the next 18 months.
10: And endless hours of production.
11: Endless hours of production. Yeah. It's around the clock working sometimes, where you've got to really love it.
10: Absolutely. So Strange Tales is now part of the local programming at the 2026 Windsor International Film Festival, which runs October 29th through November 8th. What does having this series at WIFF mean to you?
11: Oh, having Strange Tales of the South Shore play at WIFF is a fantastic thing to have. I've been a huge supporter and contributor of WIFF for years and years and years, whether it was other short films, feature films, or films I've made for the 48-hour FlickFest competition that they host, I've had some type of film play at WIFF every year for the last 16 years.
10: Wow.
11: So I feel like it's a home. It's certainly our hometown film festival. I've had films play at film festivals all over the world. Our season finale of Strange Tales just won Best International Film in Chicago. So bringing it back home to a home audience is very special, right? Because here a lot of people know the stories. And to have a conversation with them afterwards about like, oh, I didn't know that part. Or, wow, did you also know this? And hearing more about those stories is always great. Mm-hmm. One added layer to that is a large part of our Boblo Island episode was filmed right inside the Capitol Theater where people are going to go and watch the show.
10: Oh, that's cool.
11: So they'll be sitting in the very seats that they're seeing on screen watching some horrific urban legend take place.
10: And people can still buy these tickets?
11: Tickets are available at the WIFF box office online. The physical box office will open soon. And yeah, we encourage everyone, if you're into spooky stories, it's playing on Halloween night. So it's a perfect fit.
10: Yeah, that
11: get your Halloween costumes on and come on down to the Capitol and watch some scary stories.
10: That's very cool. So do you see Strange Tales primarily as a television series, or could this become a larger property? So more seasons, more stories from other regions, licensing, streaming, other formats?
11: Yeah, it's certainly a series that we have hopes and plans to expand on. We want to keep telling these stories. We have a lot of fun with the format of we take these urban legends, usually from multiple sources around a similar kind of event, mm-hmm. and then use that as inspiration and craft an original narrative film, usually around 20 minutes or so. And then in addition to that, there's a documentary. So we interview experts, historians, people who had firsthand encounters with that specific urban legend, and they tell us why this urban legend exists or where it came from. So you're getting the cinematic take on it, and you're getting the actual historical facts of, like, why do people tell this story? Why does this urban legend exist?
10: Very cool. And so has Strange Tales made you think differently about the difference between producing a project and creating an asset that might continue generating value after the production ends? Like, would you do YouTube videos? Would you do other?
11: Yeah, I mean, the producing this show was the first time I've produced a large scale series like this. Mm-hmm. There's a lot that goes into it, of course. You're not just creating one piece of content, you're also creating a brand, not unlike a business. Right. But in this case, one project that will hopefully live on in many different iterations is its own business, is its own brand. Mm-hmm. So that needs all the same kind of treatment that creating a business would need. And then hoping people gravitate towards it, appreciate it, and have interest in it so that we can continue to do multiple variations of it, whether that's multiple seasons in different places, telling more stories, whether it's eventually landing on YouTube or spinning into who knows what kind of different forms.
10: Right. And that leads us into our break. And when we come back, we're going to talk a little bit more about the business aspect of your business. So you're listening to The Financial Architect on AM 800. We'll be back after a short break.
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10: Good morning, and welcome back to The Financial Architect. I'm your host today, Alin Godfrey. We gave Glenn, my usual co-host, the morning off today. And I have in studio with me Ken Amlin from KRA Productions. So one of the things I talk to business owners about is that there's a difference between having a successful career and building a business that has value independent of its owners. And so creative businesses to me are fascinating because it's the owner's talent that's often at the center of everything. So Ken, if you decided tomorrow that you wanted to take 3 months away from KRA, what parts of the business could continue operating without you?
11: It's an interesting question. It's not a traditional business in the sense of what I do. You know, it's a creative endeavor. And when people are hiring KRA, they're hiring me for a vision, for creativity, for, you know, a solution to whatever kind of, visual problem that they want to solve. Mm-hmm. So, taking 3 months away from that business kind of stops it. You know, there's not a conveyor belt making widgets, right? It is effort that I put in, and when I'm on vacation, then that business is more or less on hold, right? the assets and the content, the shows that I make will always be available, whether it's streaming or on YouTube. So websites live, people can find out what I'm up to and what I'm doing from work that I've already done, which is great. So in terms of, you know, discoverability, that's always still there. And yeah.
10: But I guess in term, you're almost like a project manager where every production that you're doing, you're on site for the production. You're obviously very involved in the editing process, et cetera. So currently at this stage in your business, taking a few months off is your business isn't structured that way yet. There could be the possibility in the future you might, but sounds like you're still in the earlier stages of building up your business as well, too.
11: Yeah. I mean, I know there's a lot of production companies out there similar to mine, bigger than mine, who have multiple employees and that can keep being productive when, you know, the owner takes time away, whether that's a team of editors working on projects or writers developing new projects or people, you know, running the logistics side of the business or the marketing side of the business. Social media plays a huge role now as well. Right now I am not at that stage. I am very happy at the stage that I'm at, mm-hmm. where I have a good hand on the creating and the creativity involved. Mm-hmm. I don't think I would enjoy a scenario where I take more of a management role and manage a bunch of creatives doing the work, because I do it because I love creating, mm-hmm. and I'd love that aspect of it. So, you know, if I could have someone in the office managing the finances,
10: yeah.
11: I'd much rather have that than help on the creative side. Help is always appreciated, but I don't want to be in a position where I'm just watching other people do what I love.
10: Right. And you never know, 20 years from now, that could change, right? You're a young guy, so you're a ways away from retirement. It's looking, projecting out years away what that might look like. We do have a text message that came in, so if you're okay answering a message. It says, Ken, your work is very impressive. How do you go about marketing yourself against the competition you mentioned?
11: Sure. Thanks for the question. There's a lot of very talented people doing this type of work. Mm-hmm. And not just all over the world, specifically even in our region. There's a lot of people with a lot of skill. So competition is fierce and can be challenging. The way I approach it is to just always put my best foot forward. Mm-hmm. If I give every project that I'm approaching every effort that I can, 110% kind of, you know, mentality, mm-hmm. and know that, well, I need to be doing something that impresses me. If I'm proud of what I've done and excited to show people what I've done, mm-hmm. then I think that resonates. And other people share that appreciation for the work.
10: And so do you have a clear, articulated process that you take every bit? So if somebody approaches you to do a project, do you have a process that you go through to determine if you're going to work with a particular person on a project, or what does that look like? How do you map that out?
11: Yeah, there are certainly similar phases and steps of any project, regardless of whether it's a narrative TV show or a commercial for a corporate client. You know, you're planning out in the beginning stages. What exactly is the vision? What is it? Why are we doing this, right? Is it to entertain people? Is it to inform people? And you're just trying to get a very good mental understanding of the direction and the vision of what it is you're trying to accomplish.
10: Okay. And is that a very similar, I guess, in my business, I think we talked about this before the show started. We have a very clear, articulated process that we take people through, right? Mm-hmm. So I have what's called a right fit conversation. We map things out. Are you having those same types of conversations with everybody that you're looking at working for?
11: So before you even turn on a camera, there's a lot of discussion and planning of the structure of what it is you're actually going to produce, right? Okay. You're trying to visualize, okay, well, if we're making a commercial, it's going to look and feel this certain way, and it's going to sound this way, and it's going to be this style of thing, no different than a TV show. You're planning out different scenes or different styles. Okay, we're going to have this type of a part and then that type of a part. Mm-hmm. And that way you can look at it not just from a creative mind, but also a logistics mind and think, okay, how do we execute that? I can't start planning on how I'm going to do it mm-hmm. until I can see it, whether it's written down or in my mind, and, you know, talk if it's a commercial client with that client. Okay, this is the vision for what we're going to do. This is what it's going to look like and how it's going to feel when you watch it. Mm-hmm. You need that sign off before a client's going to, you know, sign a check and say, yeah, okay, go for it.
10: So you're doing a lot of sort of behind the scenes work before somebody actually enlists you to become.
11: Oh yeah. You know, on a big commercial job like that, there are mm-hmm. proposals that are written up, planning that goes into it, and pitches that are made mm-hmm. just to try to land that job. Mm-hmm. In no different than narrative work, you're putting a pitch together and trying to sell a distributor or a broadcaster, hey, this is the type of show I want to make, this is the thing. You know, you're trying to share your vision with someone else mm-hmm. so that they understand. And the more planning that goes into that in the early stages, the more clear that vision becomes in the other person's mind. And then, you know, they can make a much more informed decision on whether or not it's something they want to pursue as well.
10: And are you the one that's primarily doing that? Do you have support staff that helps you with that?
11: Depending on the production, you know, when we did Strange Tales of the South Shore, I've got two co-creators, Danny Amlin and Corey Bissett. The three of us together work on all of those things. So the pitch, right from the initial pitch all through to the end, you know, we're collaborating and discussing, okay, how do we shape this whole project mm-hmm. on a commercial job or on other music video type jobs? It's more my focus and that specific client.
10: Okay. And sorry, did I hear someone in there has the same last name as you? Is it a family member?
11: Yeah, my wife, Danny, is a co-creator and co-producer and writer on Strange Tales of the South Shore. Awesome. So, yeah, it's a passion we both share. And Corey and I met in high school, and we've been creating ever since. Our first project together started in 2008, and it was a feature film called Moonlight Sonata, and it premiered in 2010 at the Windsor International Film Festival. And I think that was the second year I had a film at WIFF, and I've had one ever since.
10: Awesome. And it's nice that you can work with your wife. You know, my mm-hmm. husband's actually a licensed financial advisor too, and people would say, how do you two work together all day? And I'd say, you know what? I'm so busy doing my thing in my office, and he's so busy doing his thing in his office. We'll try and have lunch together, but you just get so busy in the zone doing what it is that you're doing. And if you share a passion for something, I think it's a nice way to spend some more time with your spouse as well too.
11: So, absolutely.
10: Yeah. Good answer. So we are going to take our last break before the end of the show, and we'll be back shortly with Ken Amlin on The Financial Architect. We'll be back shortly.
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32: And now the forecast from the AM 800 Weather Center. High 19 or 66 today after periods of rain moves out this afternoon, then cloudy with a 40% chance of showers. The wind out of the southeast gusting to 40 kilometers an hour at times. Cloudy with a 40% chance of showers early this evening, then fog patches developing overnight down to 14 or 57. Thanksgiving Monday, fog lifting in the morning, clouds moving out, making way for some sun. High 24, the Humidex 28 or 82.
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10: 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I'm your host, Alin Godfrey, and in studio with me today, I have Ken Amlin, the owner of KRA Productions. And so we're talking today to a local business owner, and our plan over the next few weeks is to sprinkle in some local business owners just to hear about what different businesses do. There are definitely a lot of parallels in our business, even though I am not the most creative person when it comes to, drawing pictures, filming, taking pictures, etc. But it's neat when you're a business owner, there are still a lot of the same fundamentals, right? You have to do marketing. You have contractors and employees that you're paying to help you in running your business. So definitely a lot of parallels there. And one of those things that we were talking about on the break was retirement. So my specialty is retirement planning. So my question to you, which I think I already know the answer to, but I'm going to ask you anyway. A lot of business owners hear the word exit and think it means they're about to retire. But really, exit planning can start years or decades before somebody leaves. Have you thought about what you'd eventually like KRA to become without necessarily putting a date on it?
2: Well, I feel very fortunate that I'm able to do something as a career that I can, you know, help support my family at, that I love doing, right? This was a hobby before it was a business, mm-hmm. and it will always be a hobby. I'm going to make sure that as I grow the business, that my focus is I always enjoy it, right? As I said earlier, it's way too much work to do if you don't enjoy it. Mm-hmm. So I plan to continue to do this. You know, there are filmmakers all over the world who will tell you, you know, they do it because they love it. It's not something that they want to retire from. Mm-hmm. Martin Scorsese is still out there making movies at 83.
10: Wow.
2: And, you know, crushing it. People love his work and he loves doing it, which is, you know, more the reason to keep doing it. So that's kind of my mentality on that. It's not a business I'm trying to build up and get ready to sell so I can go and sit on a beach in retirement. I love the idea of that as mm-hmm. a vacation, but I think I might go crazy if I am in a position where I'm not able to express myself creatively.
10: Well, and the benefit of having your own business is that you can pick and choose the projects that you want to work on. Right, in our business, people always ask me, when am I going to retire? I know when I can retire. I have no idea, right? I'm 46. I love what I do. I'm passionate about it. I like talking to people about money all day, every day. And I invite people to come in and have a conversation with me. We do what's called a Right Fit conversation. And I tell people, we're going to be in a long-term relationship if we're going to work together, right? So that, yeah. You know, if I'm going to be somebody's financial planner, we're going to work together for the next 20 or so years until I retire, and I have to be passionate about helping them and excited to work with them, because it's not fair to them if I'm not, and if I don't resonate with them and they don't resonate with me, then we're not going to be a good fit. I think you're probably the same when you're talking to people that you're looking at doing a production for them. You have to fall in love with the project and what you're going to do to be able to put your passion and enthusiasm into it.
2: That's right, yeah.
10: And you can be strategic and choose, you know, pick and choose what you want to do. And I would assume that you can set up your schedule that if you like to go sit on a beach for, even though I think you don't seem like a person that's probably going to sit on a beach for, you know, a month or two at a time. But if you wanted to, I guess you have that flexibility. A
2: couple days, maybe. I really enjoy that. And then, yeah.
10: You get antsy. Are you one of those people that still checks your email when you're on vacation?
2: I try not to.
10: Okay. That's the right answer, but I know most people do. So if we had this conversation again 5 years from now, what would you like KRA to be able to do without you that it can't do without you today?
2: Well, in 5 years, you know, if the stars align, I think one thing I could hope for is that when people hear the business name KRA, they associate that with some past work, whether that's films, TV shows, things that are representative of the type of quality that I can do and the storytelling that I can provide, so that they know right away, oh, okay, you know, it's KRA. I know that there's going to be a certain level of professionalism and quality associated with that. Building that kind of brand and brand recognition would be something in 5 years, I think, would be valuable.
10: Excellent. And so is there a part of the business you think you could start to systematize a little bit or delegate so that maybe you can take a little bit more time off? Have you thought about that?
2: Certainly, yeah. A lot of the logistics side, you know, the less glamorous side of running a business in terms of a filmmaking kind of company like mine, you know, there's a lot of people that get into it because they love working with cameras and they love creating. And that's a small portion of what goes into actually running a production company, right? There's a lot of logistics work. There's a lot of budgeting work as well. Things that, you know, when I first started into this, I didn't think I was going to need to know how mm-hmm. to do, right? Balancing spreadsheets and things like that. So having assistance in those aspects would be hugely beneficial. I mean, you see that everywhere. It doesn't matter if you're a huge corporation making, you know, the biggest TV show in the world, or you're a YouTube creator and you're trying to grow a platform, there's help behind the scenes everywhere.
10: Right. And you have subcontractors that are working for you. So you have to find those people. You have to pay them. You have to schedule them.
2: Yep.
10: And then I'm assuming all the different locations that you're going to, there's the logistics of making sure that the venues are available. I don't know if some of your work is inside, outside. If you have to worry about the weather cooperating, there's probably so many little details that people are going to show up, hopefully, and watch your films at the Windsor International Film Festival and watch. But they don't. Part of having you on is timing. It's obviously coming up soon when people sit back and relax and enjoy the show. Thinking about all of the creativity and the thought process that you have going into it, there's a lot of things that go in, obviously, behind the scenes to get you to that point.
2: Exactly. You know, you see the finished product on the screen, and that's fantastic. And, you know, no one's going to think, oh, well, someone had to plan and make sure that there was a table, chairs, and a tent available on that exterior shoot so that when the rain comes in, people have a place that they can still stay dry and keep working. Mm-hmm. You know, there are garbage cans provided on set so that when people have their lunch that, you know, there's a place to put the garbage and clean up afterwards so we're not leaving a mess wherever we go. There's a lot of those types of things that go into the behind the scenes of actually making something that can be sustainable.
10: And last question, and want to hear a little bit more about your upcoming projects. But finally, for someone watching Strange Tales of the South Shore at WIFF this year and discovering your work for the first time, what do you hope that they take away from the series and all of your hard work?
2: Well, I hope that they enjoy it. I hope that they just have a fun time watching the show that we made and, you know, maybe learn a little bit about the history of our area. These stories have been around for a long, long time. We hope that they stick around and people keep sharing them. So, yeah, there's real history to be learned from, you know, how this region got to where it is today. And there's also some fake history in another project I'm involved in.
10: Oh, okay. Want to tell us about that?
2: Sure. So also playing at WIFF on November 1st is The Historical History of Canada. It's a new series created by Jacob Skripa and Alex Foreman. You may have recognized those names as the creators behind Vampire Zombies from Space. Their newest project, I was fortunate to be brought on, co-producer and cinematographer of, is a four-episode series that imagines a fictitious history of some of Canada's past events. We take a nugget of truth and spin a very ridiculous story of how we got there.
10: Okay, cool. And people can buy those tickets online for your show as well, too?
2: Yeah, you can act fast. Those tickets are flying off the shelves. Actually, the screening sold out in 4 days, and they had to move it to a bigger theater. So we're incredibly blown away by the response of people interested in this series in particular. So if you're interested to see that, make sure you get online. The tickets will probably sell out before the physical box office opens.
10: That's fantastic. Wow. Well, thank you so much for coming in and joining us this morning. I know it was an icky, rainy morning to trek on into the studio, so I appreciate it. So I am Aline Godfrey with the Financial Architect for Canadians, and in studio with me again is Ken Amlin from KRA Productions. Hopefully everyone will take a look at the WIFF website and hopefully go out and support some amazing local artists. I have watched a few clips that I admittedly had to watch with the lights on. Your shows are scary. Like I said, I'm not a horror show person, so hopefully you'll check that out. Have a great weekend, everyone. Happy Thanksgiving, and we'll be back next week with the Financial Architect.
2: Thank you so much.
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32: -15 degrees in Windsor Essex. Periods of rain ending this afternoon. The daytime high reaching 19 or 66 Fahrenheit. I'm Dustin Kaufman, AM 800 News. Coming up, a message of friendship between Detroit and Canada to take to the sky. But first, we're following some breaking news out of the Vatican this morning. Here's CTV's Roger Peterson.
8: Pope Leo says he will undergo a surgery in a few days to remove a nodule in his lung. The Pope saying the nodule is at a very early stage and is well localized, and his doctors recommend surgery in the coming days. The operation will take place in Rome.
32: The director of the Holy See Press Office says recovery time will be about a week. Windsor police are looking for help identifying a suspect after a camping trailer was stolen from a fenced compound in the 5500 block of Rhodes Drive. Police say the large white camper had been stored at the property since late August. Investigators allege a suspect entered through the main gate on September 2nd and used a Dodge Ram Rebel pickup truck to tow the trailer away. Surveillance images of the suspect and vehicle are available in the story on our website. Anyone with information is asked to contact police or Crime Stoppers. Lakeshore Council has approved redirecting more than $2 million in federal housing accelerator funds after a planned Bell River sanitary sewer expansion was deemed unlikely to meet funding deadlines. At Tuesday's meeting, outgoing Ward 4 Councillor John Kerr urged Council to wait for other funding opportunities, but Mayor Tracy Bailey said the municipality must remain flexible.
9: We have to set the foundation in order to deliver on our infrastructure, and so that's what this will do. It will set the solid foundation. We've needed to move things along, you know, throughout the project, and we're going to have to continue doing that. But to leave it to a new Council that doesn't understand the pressures of what we've been through to get to where we are now, I would never take that risk.
32: The $2 million will be redirected to six housing and growth-related initiatives. Provincial police are urging drivers to put safety first over the Thanksgiving long weekend as officers take part in the annual Operation Impact Traffic Blitz. OPP Sergeant Ed Sanchuk says Thanksgiving has traditionally been one of the deadliest weekends on Ontario roads.
11: Over the last 10 years in Ontario, I'm sad to say that Thanksgiving weekends have had the second highest number of fatalities among all long weekends. Last year alone, 13 people lost their lives in roadway crashes in OPP jurisdictions. Alcohol and drug use remain the leading factors in fatalities over the last decade.
32: The initiative led by the Canadian Association of Chiefs of Police focuses on the big four factors linked to serious and fatal crashes, including impaired driving, distracted driving, speeding, and seatbelt compliance. A message of friendship between Detroit and Canada will take to the skies over the Detroit River. That's thanks to a community-led initiative backed by the Downtown Detroit Partnership. CEO Eric Larson says the banner highlights the strong ties that connect the two communities on both sides of the border.
12: Just look up in the sky and it'll be there. It's a great message and it's just the perfect time to do it.
32: The 30-by-9-foot banner reading Detroit and Canada are bridged in friendship will be flown along the Detroit River between Belle Isle and the Gordie Howe Bridge on Monday between 11 a.m. and 2 p.m. In sports, the Windsor Spitfires dropped a 5-1 decision to the Oshawa Generals at the WFCU Center last night. Bogdan Yakushevsky scored Windsor's lone goal in the third period. The Spits are back in action Thanksgiving Monday when the Saginaw Spirit come to town. Puck drop set for 2:05. The pregame show with Steve Bell underway at 1:50 right here on AM 800. 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
32: Now the forecast from the AM 800 Weather Center. Periods of rain ending this afternoon, then cloudy with a 40% chance of showers. The wind out of the southeast gusting to 40 kilometers an hour at times. High 19 or 66 for the day. Clouds this evening, 40% chance of showers early on, then fog patches developing overnight down to 14 or 57. And for tomorrow, Thanksgiving Monday, fog lifting in the morning, then some clouds moving out, making way for some sun, and a windy high 24, that Humidex 28 or 82 Fahrenheit. Right now in the city, we are sitting at 15 or 59. I'm Dustin Kaufman, AM 800 News.
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4: Good morning, everyone, and happy Sunday. Although it is a rainy morning, hopefully it clears up. You are listening to Real Talk with Maria on AM 800, and happy Thanksgiving weekend to everyone. I'm sure many of you either have a turkey thawing or, you know, in the oven already, and someone in the house is asking, you know, where's that good tablecloth? So whether your house is full this weekend or it's just a quieter one this year, I'm glad that you're spending part of your morning with me. And I always think Thanksgiving is an interesting weekend. As we sit around a table with the people we love most, we pass those potatoes and somebody asks, "So how are you doing?" And what do we say? "Good, busy, fine." And then we ask for the gravy. Now hold on to that picture because we're going to come back to it. Yesterday, October 10th, was World Mental Health Day, and every year there's a theme, and this year is Lived Experiences Heard, Real Voices, Real Change. And when I read that, I smiled because that's what you and I do here every Sunday. You call or text, and you tell me what's going on in your life, and we talk about it. Or I present a topic that, you know, hits home for many of us. And it also made me stop and think because we talk about mental health more than ever before. There are so many campaigns and hashtags. Workplaces have wellness weeks and people post about it all the time. And I believe that's a really good thing. And I'm not knocking it down. And yet I still hear the same sentence over and over again in my office and in my own life. I tried to tell someone and it went nowhere. So that's our question this morning. With all this awareness, are we actually listening? Something happened this week that put that question in front of the entire country. On Wednesday, the federal government announced that medical assistance in dying, which most of us know as MAID, will not be expanded to people whose only condition is mental illness. That change was scheduled to take effect this coming March. The Justice Minister stated that the government will bring its own legislation this fall to keep that exclusion in place indefinitely. And if you followed the news and got a little tangled up in it, you're in good company because I had to read it twice. There was also a private member's bill on the same issue, Bill C-218, and that bill was voted down the same day. So one bill was defeated, and the government is going ahead with its own. And this morning, we're not here to really debate MAID, as it's a personal issue and people I respect land in very different places on it. But I'm going to tell you where it landed for me. I agree with the decision not to expand MAID to mental illness. My work is helping people who are struggling with their mental health. I help them heal and I help them realize their worth, and I couldn't do that work if I didn't believe healing was possible. But agreeing with the decision is the easy part. What caught my attention was the reasoning. One of the reasons the minister gave was a real concern about people who live in communities without adequate access to mental health services. Think about what that really means. As a country, we're saying that the answer to mental suffering should be treatment and support. And if that's what we're saying, then the treatment and support have to actually be there. And anyone who has tried to find help for themselves or for someone they love knows about those wait lists, the costs involved, and how hard it can be just to figure out where to start. So let's bring this home, because we don't have to look far. Just this past week, our local opioid strategy group put out an alert. 30 people were treated in our emergency departments for suspected opioid overdoses in 7 days, and 17 of those involved fentanyl. Back in the summer, there was another alert for 6 suspected drug-related deaths in just a single week. Those are our neighbors. That's somebody's son, somebody's mom, sister, whatever have you. Addiction and mental health are very often the same story. The Urgent Crisis Center at Hotel Du Grace says close to 60% of the people who come through its doors are also dealing with substance use. That center went

0: That's much harder to find in the help that comes before it and after it. Counseling in private practice, like the work I do, is not covered by OHIP. It is covered if you have benefits through work, and people will often run out after a handful of sessions. And if you don't have benefits, you're paying out of pocket. And for a lot of families, that just is impossible right now. The free and lower cost services are there, and so are the wait lists. So people wait while they wait. Things get worse. So when Ottawa says the answer is treatment and support, I agree. I also like to see what it takes to actually get there. And there's another side to this too. Some Canadians who live with mental illness and who saw MAID as an option said this week that they feel abandoned by the decision. And it was reported that people in that position weren't invited to speak to the committee that studied it. So wherever you stand, both sides are pointing at the same thing. Are we listening to the people who are actually living it? And are we listening early, long before someone reaches the point of thinking there's no way forward? Because most of the listening that matters doesn't happen in Ottawa. It happens at a kitchen table, in a car, in a text at 11 o'clock at night. It happens between you and the people in your life. And so if this conversation touches something heavy in you this morning, please don't sit with it alone. You can call or text 988 at any time, day or night, anywhere in Canada. There is help out there for you. And I want to hear from you this morning. Have you opened up to someone about what you were going through and walked away feeling like they didn't really hear you? Or was there a person in your life who did hear you and it changed something for you? Call or text the show, 519-792-2559. And I want to kind of clarify what I mean by listening, because I think we mix up three things. Awareness is knowing that mental health matters. Hearing is when the words go in. And listening is what you do on an ordinary day when your sister says she's just tired and something in her voice tells you it's more than that. Awareness is easy. Listening costs us something. It costs time. It costs comfort. And sometimes it means hearing something we don't know how to fix. And here's the part I want to spend some time on today. We can't listen for something we don't recognize. A lot of us are walking around with a picture in our heads of what depression looks like and what anxiety looks like. And for many people, that picture is wrong and unrealistic. We are going to take a short break. When we come back, we're going to take a call from one of our listeners. 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
4: And now the forecast from the AM 800 Weather Center. Periods of rain ending this afternoon, then cloudy with a 40% chance of showers. The wind out of the southeast gusting to 40 kilometers an hour at times, high 19 or 66. For this evening, clouds, 40% chance of showers early on, then fog patches developing overnight down to 14 or 57. Thanksgiving Monday, fog lifting in the morning, then some clouds moving out, making way for some sun. A windy high 24, feeling like 28 or 82.
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6: We are back to Real Talk with Maria, and I'm your host, Maria DeRubis. We are talking about, are we listening? And the topic is about mental health awareness and how we can support each other. And we have Joe on the line who's been waiting patiently. Good morning, Joe.
7: Morning.
6: How are you? Thanks for waiting. Yes, I can hear you.
7: Oh, okay. Anyway, yeah, I know it was short time and I'm going into church shortly. But that's basically what I wanted to illustrate. The first time I talked to you, I said, you're a light in the darkness. Keep on going. But
6: thank
7: churches,
6: you.
7: If you're a member to a church, sometimes you have people that are counselors within the church.
6: Mm-hmm.
7: And if not, some of them have counselors that they have either get income or they will look at your income and decide what type of a fee, if any, that they'll do. And I thought, well, because you are right. If you don't get help, then, you know, you go down a spiral.
6: Mm-hmm.
7: And, you know, if we don't have anybody like Dr. Kevorky, and then the good old Canada will take care of her another way. But the tongue was firmly planted in that one. But, you know, it's sad that we can't rely on God for miracles, but we'd rather, in their opinion, end their lives because they have no control over it. But
6: mm-hmm.
7: Anyway, I just want to mention churches are a vital factor. It helped in my mental health care.
6: Yes, they can be, Joe, and thank you for mentioning that. Thank
7: yep.
6: you for calling.
7: Have
6: you
7: a great day.
6: Happy Thanksgiving to you. That was Joe calling, and he, you know, indicated that an option is churches or spiritual places, you know, places of worship where, you know, you can speak to a pastor or, you know, sometimes places of worship do have counselors that can help you with what you're going through, or they can connect you with someone that can perhaps help you. And so getting back to our topic, when I say the word depression, what do you see? Most people picture someone who can't get out of bed. The curtains are closed. They've stopped showering. They're crying all the time. And sometimes it does look like that. But very often it looks like the women who, you know, gets up at 6 a.m., packs the kids' lunches, goes to work, runs the meetings, you know, laughs at the right moments, picks up that pie for Thanksgiving on her way home, and nobody at work has a clue. Her family might not either. And then the door closes, and she is done. She has absolutely nothing left. And we call this functional depression or high-functioning depression. It's not an official diagnosis. It's a way of describing someone who keeps meeting every responsibility while they're struggling on the inside. When people describe it to me, it sounds like this. I'm going through the motions. Nothing's really wrong, but nothing feels good either. I'm tired in a way that sleep doesn't fix. I used to love this, and now it's one more thing that I have to get through. And sometimes it also shows up as a short fuse, snapping at the kids or your partner over nothing, and then feeling terrible about it. And that's what we call functional depression. And there's so many of us, sometimes myself included, that go through the motions just to get through the day, or we're feeling heavy and tired, something that sleep cannot fix. And so we need to pay attention to these signs. And anxiety has a version of this too, and it's even harder to spot because it often looks like success. This is the person who's always prepared, always early, never drops the ball. And everyone says, I don't know how you do it. And what they don't see is the mind that won't shut off at night. The conversation replayed 15 times. The tight chest before a perfectly ordinary day, and the absolute dread of letting anyone down. They can't say no, and they can't rest without feeling guilty. Think about how tricky that could be. We praise the very thing that's hurting them. We say things like, you're so organized, you're so strong, you've got it all together. Every compliment makes it a little harder to say, actually, I'm not okay. These are the people who hear, but you seem fine. They're also the people who are at least likely to be asked in the first place. They're the strong one, the one everybody else turns to or leans on. So let me ask you, who checks in on the strong one? There's a reason they don't speak up, and it isn't pride. A lot of them honestly wonder whether they have the right to struggle. Often they'll tell me things like, you know, I have a good job, I have a good family, I have a roof over my head. There's other people that have real problems. Other people have it worse. These people don't want to be a burden, and some of them have held it together for so long that they're scared of what happens if they stop. And so if you're listening right now and thinking, wow, Maria, that's me. You're describing exactly my life. I want to hear from you. What do you wish the people around you understood about you? You don't even have to give your name if you're calling in. And if calling in feels like it's too much, then send me a text. The number is 519-792-2559. So if it doesn't look the way we expect, what do we watch for? We look for change. You know this person's normal. Maybe they're a bit quieter than usual. Or they're canceling plans that they would have loved a year ago. Maybe they seem more irritable or more tired. Listen for the joke that really isn't a joke. For example, oh, I'm surviving. I'm hanging on by a thread, and then there's a little laugh. And sometimes it's the opposite of slowing down. They get busier and busier because staying busy means they don't have to really feel anything. And none of those things proves anything by itself, but each one is an invitation to ask a better question than just, how are you? And the next thing I'm going to say might sting some of you. Most of us think we're good listeners, but let me tell you that most of us are not as good as we think. And I want to be fair here because not listening almost never comes from not caring. It just usually comes from love or from our own discomfort. It's hard to watch someone we care about hurt, so we rush to make it stop. Let me maybe walk you through what that sounds like and see if you recognize yourself. The first thing we want to do is fix. Someone tells you they've been feeling really low, and before they finish the sentence, you might say things like, have you tried going for a walk? You should cut back on your coffee. My neighbor started yoga and it changed her life. All these statements that you make mean well, but what the other person hears is, This is simple and you should have solved it by now. The second mistake that we do is the silver lining. The comments that we say back. For example, at least you have a good job. At least your kids are healthy. It could be worse. Any sentence that starts with at least is probably about to shut the door to that conversation. And then another error that we make is the comparison. You know, someone tells you how they're feeling and you automatically come back and say, oh, I know exactly how you feel. And you start giving an example of perhaps when you went through your divorce or whatever, you know, you want to share. And off we go. And now the conversation becomes more about you than the other person. And then there's what I call the cheerleading. You know, you say things like, you're the strongest person I know. You'll get through this. You always do. And those comments, you know, sound lovely. But for the person who is tired of being strong, it's one more reminder that they aren't allowed to fall apart. So keep that in mind. Another mistake we make is we come back with a comment of disbelief. Wow, you? But you're always looking so happy. You always look like you have everything together. You don't look depressed. As if there's a particular look to depression. If you think about it, 1 in 5 people struggle with mental illness. So every fifth person that you know, do they look like they might have depression? And then here's the quiet one, the other error we make, which is changing the subject. Because we get uncomfortable, we don't know what to say, so we ask if anyone wants more coffee. Or we pick up our phone and glance at it. And people notice that. And I'd love to know which of these you've been on the receiving end of. What's the thing someone said that made you decide not to talk about what was really going on? And if you're brave enough, call or text the show and tell me which one are you guilty of. 519-792-2559. And here's why this matters so much. For a lot of people, especially the ones who look fine, saying it out loud takes everything they have. They might rehearse it for weeks. And if that first attempt gets a quick fix or a change of subject, many of them won't try it again for a very long time. And what they take away is that people can't handle it. And they go back to just telling people that they're fine. And there's one more person we stop listening to, and that's ourselves. If you're the functional one, you have probably become very good at overriding your own signals. The exhaustion, the headaches, the knot in your stomach on a Sunday night, the feeling that you're watching your own life from a distance. Your body and your mind have been trying to tell you something, and you've been answering with, I don't have time for this. So the question isn't whether we're listening to each other. It's also whether you're listening to yourself. When we come back from our commercial, we will resume our conversation. 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
6: We are back with Real Talk, and I'm your host, Maria DeRubis, and this morning we are talking about what it really means to really hear someone. And what to do if you're the person who always says, I'm fine. And before we get to some practical ideas or strategies that I want to give you, there's a couple questions that have come up. The one is, I'm the one everybody leans on. How do I tell people I'm struggling without scaring them? And I think you can be honest without scaring them. You could basically say something like, I've been caring a lot and I'm just struggling with letting people know I'm okay, but I need support. And then tell them what you need that would help, whether it's just a listening ear, a break from maybe being the organizer of the family, or just being able to get together a little bit more often to talk. And basically, that's how it starts. Another listener wants to know, my husband keeps saying he's fine, but he isn't the same. How do I get him to talk without pushing him or nagging? And just start with what you've noticed and leave out the accusation. Just say basically something like, you haven't seemed like yourself lately. and I miss you. That will open the door, hopefully, for more conversation instead of saying something, you never talked to me. That closes the door. And pick a side-by-side moment, maybe when you're driving in the car or going for a walk. Most people do much better when they're side-by-side versus face-to-face. And, you know, if he comes back with, it's okay, I'm fine, you could just say, okay, well, if anything changes, I'm here, and then maybe ask him in a couple of days. There's nothing wrong with checking in again. And another listener wants to know, you know, what do I say when I honestly don't know what to say if someone tells me what's going on? Say exactly that. You don't need to come up with like an incredible response or an earth-shattering response. You can just say, I don't know what to say, but I'm so glad you told me and I'm here for you. And people rarely remember the wise thing you said. They remember that you stayed, that you didn't flinch, and that you called them the next day. And I know how hard it is, you know, for someone to come forward with honesty and sharing that they're not doing okay. I remember one of my best friends that was holding back quite a bit, and she finally had the courage to tell me what was going on. And I kind of gave her heck at the beginning because that's the type of friendship that we have. But I was so grateful that she was finally able to come to me. And, but I did let her know that I was hurt that I felt she could not open up to me. And that started our conversation. And so we made a commitment to each other that we would let each other know when we were not doing okay. And so it's so important to have those special moments with people that, you know, you care about. And I do want to get practical because I don't want you to leave the show this morning feeling maybe guilty about the time you told your brother or your sister to try yoga when they came to you about not feeling themselves. And so I want to start with how to listen. And then I'll talk to those of you who need to be heard. The number one is ask twice. The first, how are you, is a greeting, and everybody knows the answer. Most people come back with, I'm fine, or I'm busy, or I'm surviving. The second one is the real question. That's when you can say something like, no, really, how are you doing? And then pause. And hopefully wait for that response. Number two, pick your moment. Face to face across the table can feel like an interview. And I mentioned earlier that sometimes side by side is much easier. Some of the most honest conversations happen in the car or on a walk or while you're drying dishes together. So if you want to check in with someone this weekend, ask them to help you in the kitchen. Number three, say what you've noticed kindly and without judgment. Something along the line of, you seem quieter today and I really care about you. What's really going on? That will land very differently rather than, what's wrong with you lately? I don't know about you, but if someone said that to me, what's wrong with you lately, I would shut down. I wouldn't want to share anything with them. Or the other version of that is, what's your problem? I don't know. That seems cold to me. What do you think? 519-792-2559. Number four, get comfortable with silence. When someone pauses, we rush to fill the gap. Don't. Maybe give yourself 5 seconds. Count to five in your head. The most important thing they say often comes right after that pause. So get comfortable with that silence. Number five is my favorite, and it's one question. Do you want me to just listen, or do you want help figuring this out? It takes the guessing out of it, and it stops you from fixing when they all want is maybe for you to hear them out. That is so important. 9 out of 10 times when people are coming to you with something, they are not looking for advice or your opinion. They just want to be heard. Number 6, you don't need the perfect words. That sounds really hard. I'm so glad you told me. You don't have to understand it completely and you don't have to agree with how they see it. You only have to let them know where it landed. You only need to know, let them know that you heard them. And number 7, follow up. This is where trust gets built. You know, if someone shares with you today, maybe in a couple of days, send them a text. Tell them that you've been thinking about what they shared with you. It only takes about 10 seconds and it tells them that the conversation was very important to you. Follow up is so important. It also lets the person know that they've been heard. And number 8, know your limits. You're their friend. You could be their sister or their parent. You aren't their therapist and you don't have to carry it all alone. You can say something like, you know, I think this is bigger than the two of us. Can I help you find someone to talk to? Offer to sit with them while they make that phone call. That phone call to therapy is one of the most important steps a person can take. If they can make that call, walking into the office of a social worker makes it much easier. And if someone tells you they don't see the point anymore or that everyone would be better off without them, I want you to take that seriously. You know, don't beat around the bush. Just ask them directly, are you thinking about ending your life? Are you thinking of suicide? Do you have a plan? Asking the question does not put the idea in their head. They already have the idea if they're making those statements. And asking the question directly tells them that it's safe to say it out loud and stay with them and call or text 988 together. That is the 24-hour crisis number. And if someone listened to you at a time when you really needed it, I want you to call or text the show 519-792-2559 and tell me what they did. What did that person say or do that made the difference for you? I think we can all learn from it. And that's what makes this show so important, is that you're calling in, you're texting, you're sharing your own experiences. You know, someone says that they don't always say what's really happening with them or what's going on with them for the fear of embarrassment or thinking that the person they're sharing with may look at them kind of differently. And that's a risk we take. And if the response you get from that person that you've shared with isn't comforting, if it isn't what you wanted, then that may not be your person. And so find someone else that you can share that with. You know, here I have a text from someone who suffers from anxiety. They're raising grandkids. They lost a child to fentanyl. Her grandchildren have lost parents and they are the strong one. And they're saying that sometimes they do need a break. And I would say that you probably need a break more than just sometimes. And you've started that conversation by, you know, texting the show this morning. I can't imagine how difficult that is for you. And so I hope that you can reach out and find the support that you need, whether it's a trusted friend, a trusted family member, or, you know, a social worker, counselor. You don't have to do this all alone. Just because you're the strong one does not mean that you need that support. We're going to continue this conversation after this break. 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
4: And now the forecast from the AM 800 Weather Center. High 19 or 66 today after periods of rain moves out this afternoon, then cloudy with a 40% chance of showers. The wind out of the southeast gusting to 40 kilometers an hour at times. Cloudy with a 40% chance of showers early this evening, then fog patches developing overnight down to 14 or 57. Thanksgiving Monday, fog lifting in the morning, clouds moving out, making way for some sun. High 24, the Humidex 28 or 82.
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6: We are back to Real Talk on AM 800, and I am your host, Maria DeRubis. And I just received a text from Nova Scotia. A special person is listening from out there. Connie, thank you so much for texting. I wish you and your family a happy Thanksgiving. And one day I would love to get out to Nova Scotia because that's where we immigrated to from Italy in 1966 in Halifax, Nova Scotia, and I've always wanted to go down there. So, Connie, have a wonderful, wonderful time with your family, and thank you for saying hello. Before we get to the practical, before I get to talking to the persons out there that always seem to be fine. I want to get to a few other questions. One person writes in, my daughter told me she's depressed and I said all the wrong things. Is it too late to fix it? Definitely not. It's not too late. Going back could be one of the most powerful things a parent can do. And just go back and say it. Say something like, when you told me how you were feeling, I jumped in with advice or my opinion. And I really want to give it another shot. I'm here for you. You don't have to be a perfect listener. You just have to be willing to repair that you messed up. And that shows her that you're making it safe for her to come back to speak with you. You know, sometimes you might be wondering, how do I know whether it's just stress or something more? I want you to look at three things. One, how long has it been going on? How much of your life has it been touching or impacting? And whether or not rest helps. Stress usually has a cause in a cause, and it eases off when the pressure does. If you felt low, flat, or on edge most days for a couple of weeks or more, and it's been affecting your sleep, your appetite, your relationships, or your work, or even having the weekend off doesn't make a dent, it's worth talking to your family doctor or reaching out to a social worker counselor. You don't need to be sure before you ask, just finding out is what that appointment is for. Oftentimes, you know, I meet with people the first time and they will say, I don't know what's going on. I just don't feel myself. And that's okay. That's a starting point. You know, I had someone tell me that they have a friend that talks about their problems all the time and they're feeling worn out. How can I continue to be there for my friend without getting frustrated? And what I'll say about this is that listening well doesn't mean being available without limits. You can care about her and still have a boundary in place. You could say something like, I love you and I want to be there for you, but I don't have much time to have a conversation at the moment. Maybe we can meet at a later time. Or you can suggest, you know, that they reach out to a social worker counselor, because you're not sure how to help them. And really pay attention to how you're feeling, because if you're exhausted and resentful, you really aren't listening anyway. So you do need to look out for yourself as well. How many of you have a teenager that says, you never listen to me, or I feel like, but you feel like you're always listening, but yet they accuse you of the opposite. And usually it means that you are hearing, however, you're jumping in with maybe a lecture, a correction, or a solution. Teens can tell very quickly when they're only waiting, when we're waiting for our turn to speak. So for 1 week, what I want you to do, if you have a teenager, just attempt to respond with curiosity and nothing else. Tell me more about that could be a response. What was that like? And hold back on the advice unless you're asked. And like I said earlier in the show, most people don't want advice or an opinion. They just want to be able to share. They want to be able to be heard. And this is a tough question. Someone I love told me they don't see the point anymore. What do I do with this? And I want you to take it seriously. However, stay calm and just ask that direct question that I spoke about earlier in the show. Are you thinking about suicide? Asking does not plant the idea. Listen to the answer without arguing, without trying to fix it, without coming up for a solution. You know, thank them for telling you, but don't promise to keep it a secret. We never keep suicide a secret. Stay with them and help them connect with support right away. And someone asks, you know, that they can't afford therapy because, and also the wait lists are long. Where do they start? And I do understand that. I really struggle when I at times need to tell people that I have a wait list. It's not something that comes easy for me. But maybe start with your family doctor if you have one and check whether you or your partner have benefits or any form of employee assistance program through your employer. Because sometimes you might be surprised. Sometimes you may have coverage. And there are many out there that will use a sliding scale fee. And you can call 211 at any time to find out about free or low cost services in your community. Let's see here. Good morning, Maria. My many points you're discussing this morning describe my daughter: functional depression, stress, young kids, too busy, and wants life to be perfect. I've tried to help, but often says no, she can do it. It's so hard to watch. Yeah, it is hard to watch, a child or someone that you deeply love refuse to get help. And sometimes, we just need to allow them to get to the point where they finally realize that they need extra support. Just continue checking in with them. You know, just continue checking in and giving your observation. And maybe you can offer to take the kids for an overnight with, you know, grandma and grandpa. Those are the things that you could possibly do. So for all those people out there who say they look fine, first, please stop waiting until it's bad enough. You don't have to fall apart to deserve support. Still functioning doesn't mean you're okay. It means you're good at coping, and coping has a limit. Second, choose one person. You don't have to tell everyone, but think about who in your life tends to stay calm and doesn't make things about themselves. Third, tell them what you need before you start. You could say something like, I don't need you to fix anything. I just need you to hear me. Fourth, if you don't know how to begin, use this line. I know I look like I'm fine and I'm doing okay, but I'm really not. Sometimes saying it out loud feels impossible. You can maybe write it down or send a text, but remember to follow up with a real conversation. Fifth, if the person didn't hear you, that says something about what they could handle that day. It says nothing about whether you deserve to be heard. So go to someone else. Your family doctor or a counselor is a good place to start. And lastly, start listening to yourself once a day, maybe in the car before you walk into the house. Ask yourself, what am I actually feeling right now? And skip, what do I have to do next? Just sit with that for a moment. And so are we actually listening? I think the honest answer is that we're trying to do our best, but we can do better. Awareness got us talking, and that matters. What comes next is harder and quieter, and it happens one conversation at a time. So here's my invitation for this Thanksgiving weekend. Pick one person, ask how they're doing, and then ask again. And if you're the one who has been saying fine for far too long, let one person in. Let one person in to support. Thank you for everyone who texted and called this morning. You're the reason this show works. And remember, you can reach out via my website, www.mariaderubis.com, or call or text me at 519-808-4571, or follow me on Facebook and Instagram. Until next week, take care of yourself and each other. Happy Thanksgiving. 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Have a fantastic week.
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4: 15 degrees in Windsor Essex, periods of rain ending this afternoon, the daytime high reaching 19 or 66 Fahrenheit. I'm Dustin Kaufman, AM 800 News. Coming up, a special message to be flown over the Detroit River Thanksgiving Monday. But first, Essex County OPP are asking for your help locating a stolen pickup truck involved in a hit-and-run in Kingsville earlier this morning. Police say the suspects are driving a white 2017 Chevrolet Silverado with Ontario license plate BC 17286. The truck believed to have damage to its front end, and officers say the occupants are driving dangerously. Anyone who sees the vehicle is asked not to approach it and to immediately contact police. Provincial police stepping up enforcement this Thanksgiving weekend. That's part of the annual Operation Impact Traffic Safety Campaign. OPP Sergeant Ed Sanchuk says officers will be targeting the behaviors most often linked to serious and fatal crashes.
3: In support of Operation Impact, OPP officers will be patrolling across Ontario to help prevent high-risk behaviors and enforce road safety. The focus will be on education and enforcement of impaired drivers due to alcohol, drugs, and fatigue, aggressive driving, distracted driving, and the use of seatbelts and car seats.
4: Sanchuk says Thanksgiving has historically been one of Ontario's deadliest long weekends, with 13 people killed in OPP-investigated road crashes last year alone. Lakeshore Council approved Tuesday redirecting more than $2 million in federal housing accelerator funds after a planned Bell River sanitary sewer expansion was deemed unlikely to meet funding deadlines. Outgoing Ward 4 Councillor John Kerr urged Council to wait for other funding opportunities, but Interim CAO Justin Russo said the municipality's limited capacity and federal timelines required a change in direction.
7: At this time, with the ticking clock on the grant for HAF and its housing initiatives, this is the recommendation of the pivot.
4: Despite opposition from Councillors Kerr and Larissa Vogler, Council voted 5-2 to redirect the money to six housing and development initiatives. A message celebrating the close ties between Detroit and Canada will be flown over the Detroit River on Thanksgiving Monday. Downtown Detroit Partnership CEO Eric Larson says the relationship goes well beyond business and is built on deep personal and community connections.
8: We have, for a long time, well before all the, you know, the current conversation that's going on, you know, recognize the importance of this relationship. We have friends, family, obviously coworkers that are so critically important to not just our daily lives, but, you know, just the joy and quite frankly, the success that, you know, our binational border has represented.
4: 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It's 9:03.
9: 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Hurry in before these deals vanish.
4: Periods of rain ending this afternoon, then cloudy, 40% chance of showers. The wind out of the southeast gusting to 40 kilometers an hour at times and a high 19 or 66. Right now in the city, we are still sitting at 15 or 59 Fahrenheit. I'm Dustin Kaufman, AM 800 News.
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Welcome to it, everyone. We are live on this Thanksgiving weekend, and you might notice the microphone sounds a touch different this morning, and that is because we are at our satellite studio in Muskoka. I say we, I mean me. Mark is, of course, back at home base at the News Talk 1010, homeland of, you know, right in downtown Toronto there. I am in Muskoka, though. It is Thanksgiving weekend. Got a fam jam going on, as many of you probably do as well. So back here at the satellite studio, because I didn't want to leave you guys. I did not want to leave you guys without your trivia on and your Sunday morning routine. I mean, you can wake up and do this, and if you are doing the turkey, maybe you're prepping the turkey and chopping the taters while you're listening, and I hope to entertain you through the next 3 hours while you get prepped. And, you know, there's several ways of getting prepped. Some of it can be what I just mentioned there, where you may be the host and you've got a whole bunch of work, or let's just say you gotta mentally and emotionally prep yourself to go visit your family. Either or, I'm here for you this morning. We've got a whole slate of great prizes to give away. I tell you, I will pretty much guarantee that your commute later today will be better than my commute up here yesterday. I came up midday. I thought everything would be clear, and I use Waze, as many of you probably do as well. Waze took me from Vaughan to Barrie on back roads. I don't know what was going on, but I was driving through farmers fields yesterday. I made it. It took from home to here, it's normally like, I don't know, 2 hours and a bit. 3 hours in the car yesterday. Not a great way to start things off, but got to the location yesterday, and the Great Lakes beers were flowing, and everything was just fine beyond that. So plus, it's the one weekend where I'll even drink the pumpkin ales. And I know some of you love those. For me, normally I'm an IPA guy, but I was like, I'm going to have one. Then I'll save the other one that I got for pumpkin chili and put it right into the mix there. All right. Enough about the foods, and all of that. It has been a big week, all over Ontario. All the mayor's races continue on. We're counting down the days, just a couple weeks left here. Toronto had some big developments. Chris Alexander dropping on out this week. That's fun. That's, what do you call it? Overdue. Not sure why he was in there in the first place. And as I mentioned last week, I was busy interviewing, all the mayors in Halton this past week. I got to do my interviews with Milton. And for the first time, I got to meet Gord Krantz. Lovely. Just, you know, it's very interesting how nowadays, and I mean, you don't normally say this about, you know, an individual who is 89 years old, but Gordon and I speak about every month, and we do so on Zoom, and we've done this for the past 5 years, and we've never met in person. So I got the chance to meet Gord Krantz this week, and it was lovely. He brought me an old campaign poster of his, which looked like it was from the 80s, and it may very well have been. I think it was his first time running for re-election, so I have that, which is going to be fun. Gord is going to be, of course, he's running for mayor once again, trying to get back in there, mayor of Milton. We'll see what happens on the 26th, counting down the days. Okay, so into what we're doing here today. We are remote, but boy, oh boy, as I mentioned, do we ever have prizes. So let's talk about what the haps is here, Mark. Here is what we got going on prize-wise today. And I got to say, the prizing department surprised me this week, and I had to make some changes and dig down deep and do some extra work on the show. And when I do work, that means you guys are going to do a little extra work. But it's going to be worth it on today's program. So here's what we got going on. We have our regular. I love the fact that these guys are on board all the time. $25 Any Card gift cards up for grabs. Any Card is a 100% Canadian-operated multi-brand gift card offering the ultimate choice with over 200 national and local brands. You can see where you can use this card, which is pretty much anywhere, at anycard.ca. We also have 5 Google Nest Minis up for grabs. So you can listen to Sunday Morning Trivia on these things when you win one on today's show. We have, from our friends at Falls View Casino,
doubling down. 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We only have one pair of these tickets to give away, so we have five of the Wheel of Fortune, but only one pair of tickets to see Jim Gaffigan. Everything is Wonderful, Friday, December 4th at Falls View Casino. These tickets also include the $100 dining credit for the Overtime Sports Lounge and free parking. Jim Gaffigan, a hilarious stand-up comic, so we're going to send you to see him on Friday, December the 4th. And then, number one, I didn't know Gaffigan was coming, so that's cool for the riddle. But on top of that, the prize department this week says to me, hey, Jason, you know what we got for you? Mattresses. Would you like to give away a couple mattresses? And I said, I would. We have two queen size Bloom Earth mattresses to give away on the show today. We'll just give you a gift card and you can go pick up a queen size Bloom Earth mattress. So are you due for a new mattress in your bedroom or maybe your guest bedroom? Maybe you passed on your old mattress to the guest bedroom and your guests complain. Okay, sometimes, honestly, if you don't want to make that room too comfortable because you don't want them to stay for that long. But if you have someone that you like that is staying over, maybe you want to offer them a sleep on the queen-size Bloom Earth mattress, or you take this mattress and now put the mattress that you haven't replaced in a while into the guest suite. So we have two of those to give away on today's show. And when I saw these, I said, all right, it's go time. We got to make people work. And you will be working today because I wrote 150 plus questions in a game called The Choice Is Yours. That is what we are going to play. So they are all completely random categories. And you're going to be assigned three categories when you're on the air, each containing five questions. You

we're going to have you play again. You just have to pick a different category that you were already assigned. And if you got three or more in that first game you played, then you'll both bump up a level in prize. But if you got two or less, well, you have to repeat the grade. So you stay at the same level of prize. I'll guide you through the whole thing. The reason why I developed this game is because it eliminates that numerical tiebreaker that I know a lot of you don't care for. But in this game, if you tie, you play again. And remember, you only have three categories. So maybe choose wisely. Maybe you're not choosing your favorite off the top. Maybe you're waiting so that one can do you well when you get down the line. Now, if you win once, you win yourself a $25 any card gift card. You can take that and run, or you can play a second time against a new opponent. If you win that second time, you're trading in the 25 and you're grabbing yourself the tickets to see Wheel of Fortune live Saturday, October 24th at Fallsview Casino. You can take that and run, or you can trade that in if you feel as though you want a new mattress. And that is three wins. It's going to take you three wins today to get yourself that new mattress. So that is what we are doing on the show today. We've got a lot of categories to play, a huge variety of trivia on the show today as far as the categories go. So we're going to do that. But to keep thematic to Thanksgiving, we're going to play a montage off the top here. There's going to be five songs or portions of five songs that Mark is going to play you. You need to name four out of five of those songs with the artist. And in this montage, of course, we are giving thanks, or in this case, givings thanks. That is where we'll start things off. Four out of five songs and artists in order is what you need, and it's worth to you a $25 any card gift card. Here is your montage.

0: You know I'm going to play that last song every year on Thanksgiving, and probably more than once a year because I love it. But it is the original, I will let you know that. 1-877-518-5151. You do have a choice to be made here. Either you are playing the Giving Thanks montage, or you want to get in and you want to go see Wheel of Fortune, or you feel like you'd like to have a new mattress. Either way, give us a call. The choice is yours, or the montage is where we're starting on this Thanksgiving edition of Sunday Morning Trivia. 1-877-518-5151.
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6: And now the forecast from the AM 800 Weather Center. Periods of rain ending this afternoon, then cloudy with a 40% chance of showers. The wind out of the southeast gusting to 40 kilometers an hour at times, high 19 or 66. For this evening, clouds, 40% chance of showers early on, then fog patches developing overnight down to 14 or 57. Thanksgiving Monday, fog lifting in the morning, then some clouds moving out, making way for some sun. A windy high 24, feeling like 28 or 82.
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15: The choice is yours. It's an excuse to play a little black sheep on the show. And on top of that, it's an excuse to give you big prizes. Gonna make it work for today. There's mattresses up for grabs. There's also Wheel of Fortune Live up for grabs. And Jim Gaffigan tickets. But those are gonna be part of our riddle. Strictly for the riddle, Jim Gaffigan. I'll say it again. Jim Gaffigan, if you wanna go see him, you're playing the riddle today, and we will get to those riddles in just a bit. But first things first here on the show, we got to solve this montage that I threw out there. We're giving thanks in the montage, and we have on the line Sharon from North York. Hi there, Sharon. Happy Thanksgiving.
16: And happy Thanksgiving to you too, Jason.
15: Gonna play it again for you, and of course yeah. You just need 4 out of 5 songs and artists in order, and that'll get you the $25 gift card. So here we go, Mark, play it one more time.

0: All right, Sharon, here we go. What is number one?
1: I have Supertramp, Give a Little Bit.
0: Number two.
1: Pink, Just Give Me a Reason.
0: Number three.
1: The Red Hot Chili Peppers, Give It Away. And thank
0: number
1: you
0: four.
1: For being a friend, Andrew Gold. I only got four.
0: You got them in order. That's okay. You got them in order, though. That's what counts. You've got the win. You missed number two, which is Give Me One Reason by Tracy Chapman, but that doesn't matter. Congratulations. It is a $25 gift card for you, Sharon. Well done.
1: I'm trying to think of something funny for Thanksgiving. I'm grateful. Thank you.
0: Okay. All right. Very good. I didn't know where Sharon was going with that, but that was PG at least, so let's keep it that way on the show. Let's play the answers, Mark, for those of you that did not know. Give a little bit. Give a little bit. Supertramp was number one. Give me one reason to stay here. There we go. That's number two. Give me one reason. Tracy Chapman. Just give me a reason. Give me a reason.

0: Flee the Boys, Give It Away, the Red Hot Chili Peppers. And here it is. We play it every year.
1: Thank you for being a friend.
0: The original, Thank You for Being a Friend by Andrew Gold. Of course, became the theme for the Golden Girls. Everybody knows this song. Many of you probably know the lyrics. I know I do. I normally sing along every year. I'll spare you that this year, though. However, what we will do is give you a chance to win a Google Nest Mini, and that is going to be in our Encore game.
2: Can I get an encore? Do you want more?
0: It's quite the bold transition from Thank You for Being a Friend to Encore here, little Linkin Park. All right. So the focus of this question is going to be that Andrew Gold song, Thank You for Being a Friend. But first, let me tell you how you can win the Google Nest Mini. This is, of course, our online giveaway, our Instagram giveaway. You have to be the seventh person to send me the correct answer to @SundayMorningTrivia on Instagram. So follow along if you're not yet. @SundayMorningTrivia on Instagram. I posted a video this morning where you can see me blend in as a Muskokin. I'm just wearing plaid and a hat, but whew, they don't know I'm a city-it. Follow along at Sunday Morning Trivia. You have to send me a DM, a direct message. And yes, there is no live feed today. When I'm remote, I can't do the live feed. We're going back to its origins here. It's radio and it's just audio. You can't see my dumb face. Okay, here is your question. You're going to send in your answer in a DM to @SundayMorningTrivia. The seventh correct answer wins the Google Nest Mini. Thank You for Being a Friend was re-recorded by Cynthia Fee to be used and best known, of course, as the theme for the Golden Girls. But it was also re-recorded to be used as the theme for which Golden Girls follow-up series? I'm looking for the follow-up series of the Golden Girls that Thank You for Being a Friend was also used as the theme for. Send that answer in to @SundayMorningTrivia on Instagram. I will give you that answer and I will declare the winner when we go to the next break. But the choice is yours is our game that we are playing now. Big prizes up for grabs on this. So once again, I'll put you on the air. I'll assign you three categories. You choose which category you wish to play first. I'll ask you five questions from that category. We'll see how many you get correct. Then I repeat that for your opponent. Whoever does better gets the win, and your first prize is a $25 AnyCard gift card. If you tie and your score is 3 or above, because that's a pass, right? Then both of you will play again, but you will graduate up to the next level of prize. However, if you both get 2 or under, you will play again, but you stay at the same prize. And if it's a double goose egg, I'm just hanging up on both of you. I don't care if it's Thanksgiving. We have rules on the show. So let's start things off with Jason. He is in Bancroft. How you doing, Jason?
3: I'm good. How you doing today, Jason?
0: I am A-okay. So let's start with your three categories. We have Back Streets and Boys, Candyland, or Animal Kingdom.
3: Let's try Candyland to start.
0: Candyland is where we'll start for you. Okay, so let's see how you do here. And your first question is, what tri-colored Halloween classic candy invented in the 1880s by George Reniger was originally sold under the name Chicken Feed?
3: Candy corn?
0: Okay. We'll make it under the wire there. Candy corn. We'll give it to you. That is correct. What candy goes by the tagline, the twist you can't resist?
3: Twist you can't resist. Tootsie Pop?
0: Buzzed out on that one. That is Twizzlers, actually. What spherical, Jawbreaker-style candy famous in Roald Dahl's Charlie and the Chocolate Factory claims to never change color or shrink?
3: Jawbreakers.
0: Incorrect. The Everlasting Gobstopper. What 1970s Pop and Fizz candy created a mass panic across North America due to an urban legend claiming that mixing it with soda would cause a person's stomach to explode?
3: Was that Pop Rocks?
0: It was Pop Rocks. Very good. And finally, what is the modern name of the candy that was known as Popeye's cigarettes?
3: Candy sticks.
0: Yes, Popeye's candy sticks. Very good. Cause you know, we shouldn't be serving kids Popeye cigarettes, but I don't know how old you are, but I definitely had them. And back in the day, yeah, now I don't know. Now I was a dumb kid, and I used to take a car lighter, like a cigarette lighter from the car, and try to light my Popeye's candy sticks or Popeye's cigarettes. Oh, yeah. Whoa, that was a mistake. What a mistake. Very smelly. Jason, you got three. Hold on the line. And hopefully you did not do that. Boy, I was a dumb kid. But the spirit of the 80s loomed large with me. David from Windsor is going to be your opponent. So, David, here are your three categories, sir. We've got You Better Believe It, Palindrome Party, or Science and Stuff. What would you like?
4: Science and Stuff, please, Jason.
0: Science and Stuff is where we go. All right. What is molten rock found below the Earth's surface called?
4: Lava.
0: It's actually magma, because lava is magma once it has erupted onto the surface. What is the most abundant element in the universe?
4: Carbon.
0: Hydrogen is the answer to that. What is the standard international unit of energy?
4: Don't have a clue, sorry.
0: That is the joule. And with that, David, we have to say goodbye to you because you cannot catch up. Hey, that's bad for David, but good news for Jason from Bancroft. All right, Jason. So you've got a win here. You've got a $25 AnyCard gift card. Your choice is, do you want to take it and run, or do you want to try to continue to play? You pick a new category. We get you a new opponent.
3: I would like to continue and play. I haven't called in a while, and that mattress is pretty interesting, so I'm going to go as far as I can.
0: All right. All right, let's see if you can do it. He's aiming for the mattress. Yeah, I know it's a big prize. I'm going to put you through it, though. Let's see if we can get there. We'll get a new opponent. It's going to be Nancy from Toronto, who's playing Jason next and trying to stop him from getting that mattress.
5: Love and sports do not mix.
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0: Not a great rendition, but this is Thank You for Being a Friend, which, of course, is the song we were talking about. The original by Andrew Gold is great. And then I believe I said it was Cynthia Fee who covered it for the Golden Girls. That's got to be the most popular version of it due to all the reruns. But I asked you this version, actually. It was for the Golden Girls follow-up series, and that series was called The Golden Palace. It's like where the girls ran a hotel. It didn't last very long. B. Arthur left, so it was Betty White, Estelle Getty, Rue McClanahan, and then they added in Cheech Marin, and also a young Don Cheadle was on the series as well. But many, many, many of you knew this. I'm still trying to get back to all of you on the Instagram. Brian, however, was lucky number 7. Congratulations, Brian. You've got yourself a Google Nest Mini. Well done, sir. Okay. Hey, Mark, before we go on here, I know this will be kind of random, but let's do it randomly. Yeah, that's right, sir. Mark and I are in sync, even though we're, quite far away right now. I'm broadcasting remotely. Mark's back at the studio, but he knows what I'm saying. It's riddle time. The riddle today is going to be for tickets to go see Jim Gaffigan. Our friends at Fallsview Casino gave us these. It's Friday, December the 4th. Fallsview Casino tickets include a $100 dining credit for the Overtime Sports Lounge and free parking. I've heard people are loving these. I get so much feedback about this because you get to go, you get to park for free, you get some food, you go and see a show. It's a whole night out we're giving you. Jim Gaffigan is hilarious. So we're giving you these tickets here. You are playing the riddle. Now, this is where I give you three things. You must tell me the common link between those three things. We do this once each hour. And then at the end of the show, you have to tell me the three common links. You also have to tell me the link between your links. Last week, for those of you who didn't make it to the end of the show last week, It's a bit of a special show. I didn't want to make a big deal of it, but I made it our riddle, and it was Andy Warhol, Taylor Swift, and Vince Carter. What do they all have in common? Well, Andy Warhol's 15 Minutes of Fame, Taylor Swift had a song called 15, and Vince Carter wore number 15, and it's retired on the Raptors in his honor. 15 was the answer because it was my 15-year anniversary being with you here as the host of Sunday Morning Trivia. So a bit of a special week last week. Anyhow, congratulations. Oh, so let's give out this week's. I put my paper down. Here is your first riddle this week. Arnold Schwarzenegger, Lou Ferrigno, Frank Zane. What do those three people have in common? Arnold Schwarzenegger, Lou Ferrigno, Frank Zane. What do those three people have in common? I think you might need a few other ones here in order to figure out the link between the links. But we'll leave it with you. Frank Zane, Lou Ferrigno, Arnold Schwarzenegger. So let's move back to our game. Now we're playing The Choice is Yours, and Jason is trying to get his second win. Now the interesting thing about this game, how we change things up, we always let the challenger play first. And Nancy from Toronto, I said, was going to be the challenger here.
1: Hey, Jason.
0: So Nancy, I've got, hello, happy Thanksgiving. Your categories are unbelievable acting debuts, astronomy, or might as well go for a soda. What would you like?
1: Might as well go for a soda.
0: Might as well go for a soda. Let's get to it here and see how you do. Five questions coming at you. What 1985 Coca-Cola formula change, introduced to replace the original 99-year-old recipe, sparked nationwide outrage and thousands of protest calls before being pulled just after 79 days?
1: New Coke.
0: New Coke is correct. It was also spotlighted in Stranger Things as a bit of a throwback a couple of years ago. In 1992, Pepsi launched Crystal Pepsi with a $100 million Super Bowl ad featuring which Van Halen song?
1: Something Up.
0: It was called Right Now, actually. In 1985, before energy drinks were a thing, what soda featuring a lightning bolt on the can was marketed as highly caffeinated and targeted at students and young professionals?
1: Jolt?
0: Yes, Jolt Cola, correct. In the 70s and 80s, Toronto Maple Leafs' Eddie Shack was featured in commercials for what soda company?
1: I'll say Pepsi.
0: It was the Pop Shop, actually. And he used to use the slogan, I've got a nose for good value. Because of Eddie's nose. What citrus soda, launched by Coca-Cola in 1996 to compete directly with Mountain Dew, featured bizarre extreme sports ads urging consumers to drink it and sleep is for the weak?
1: Did you say it was that Coke that introduced it?
0: Yeah, Coke introduced it to compete with Mountain Dew.
1: I'm going to say it's Sprite then.
0: It's not Sprite. It's called Surge, or I think it was called Surge. Sprite is your competitor for 7-Up. Okay, so you got two, Nancy. Hold on the line. We'll see if that is good enough. Now, the reason, Jason from Bancroft, the reason we let your competitors play first here is to give you a bit of an advantage. You've got two categories that are left. You need to get three in one of these categories in order to keep going. If you get two, you're going to stay at the same level again and play Nancy again. So Animal Kingdom or Backstreets and Boys, what would you like?
3: Oh, let's try the Backstreets and Boys.
0: Backstreets and Boys is your category. Here we go. What Huey Lewis song plays over the end credits of Back to the Future?
3: Was that Power of Love?
0: It wasn't. Power of Love was in the movie. It was Back in Time that was on the credits. In 1989, Anthony L. Ray created what rap anthem of posterior praise?
3: Back to the Top. I don't know.
0: Anthony L. Ray is better known as Sir Mix-a-Lot, and the song is Baby Got Back. Number three, Scottish singer Jerry Rafferty released what saxophone symphony in 1978?
3: Man, I'm getting killed this morning. Boys Town.
0: Baker Street is the answer to that one. You need these last two just to tie, Jason. Bruce Springsteen's only Academy Award came for what song?
3: Streets of Philadelphia.
0: That is correct. So you got that one. You do have one. You still need this, though. Homelander, Starlight, and A-Train are all characters from what series?
3: Boys.
0: The Boys is correct. You have tied. Now, as the rules state, you have both have two correct. That means you did not pass the class, kids. So you must go and repeat this grade. You will play again. You will stay at the level you are playing at, which means, Jason, you are playing once again for the Wheel of Fortune. Nancy, you are playing for the $25 gift card, and we're going back to you for your second play here. So one of your two categories, would you like unbelievable acting debuts or astronomy?
1: Astronomy.
0: Astronomy it is. Okay, here we go. How many planets in our solar system have rings?
1: One.
0: Four of them do. Jupiter, Saturn, Uranus, Neptune. What's the term for a giant cloud of gas and dust in interstellar space?
1: Meteor shower.
0: It is a nebula. What's the fastest planet in our solar system completing its orbit around the sun in just 88 days?
1: Mercury?
0: Mercury is the correct answer. Very good. Which spacecraft carried the first humans to walk on the moon in 1969?
1: The first spacecraft?
0: Yes. What's the name of the spacecraft?
1: Apollo.
0: More specific.
1: Apollo 11?
0: That's correct. Very good. And finally, what's the term for an icy object made of gas, dust, and rock that orbits the sun?
1: Gas and dust that orbits the sun?
0: You're buzzed out. It is a comet, and we must take a break. You've got two correct. We'll see what Jason does next as we continue with The Choice is Yours on Sunday Morning Trivia.
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9: And now the forecast from the AM800 Weather Center. High 19 or 66 today after periods of rain moves out this afternoon, then cloudy with a 40% chance of showers. The wind out of the southeast gusting to 40 kilometers an hour at times. Cloudy with a 40% chance of showers early this evening, then fog patches developing overnight down to 14 or 57. Thanksgiving Monday, fog lifting in the morning, clouds moving out, making way for some sun. High 24, the Humidex 28 or 82.
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0: All right, here we go. The Choice Is Yours continues, and it is the last shot here for Jason from Bancroft. He's run through two categories. His opponent, Nancy, has gotten two right on her second category. So, Jason, let's see if you're going to be leaving with Wheel of Fortune, or we're saying goodbye, and you're not leaving with anything. Even a tie does get you Wheel of Fortune, so that's good news. So you need two here. You've avoided Animal Kingdom, but now is your time, Jason. Here we go. What is a baby deer called?
16: A doe.
0: It is a fawn. What is the process by which a caterpillar transforms into a butterfly?
16: That is the metamorphosis.
0: Yes, it is metamorphosis. Very good. Now, which reptile has an extremely powerful bite but cannot stick out its tongue?
16: Iguana?
0: A crocodile. Native to South America, what is the largest rodent species in the world?
16: I hope I'm saying it right. Is it capybara?
0: I'll give it to you. It's capybara, and that is the correct answer. Nothing else sounds like that, so you got it. I can only think about those, and I think I only came to know them when they escaped from Hyde Park a few years ago and were on the loose for a while. And your final question. Okay, so you have already won, but we're going to see if now you're going to cast Nancy off to the side and not even give her a chance to win something of her own here. It comes down to this question. It's a tough one. Which marine mammal has the thickest fur of any animal, with up to 1 million hairs per square inch of skin?
16: Mammal. the only thing, like mammary fur, otter?
0: Yes, that's the correct answer. A sea otter is correct. Very good. I wouldn't have got that, Jason, but you did. Congratulations. So you're going to go see Wheel of Fortune Live, is what we're giving you. We're giving you the $100 gift card as well, but you've run out of categories, so you cannot proceed any further in the game. So Wheel of Fortune Live, listen, you can win up to $10,000. So enjoy the night. Have a great time. But unfortunately, that tie, with only two correct, that means you're not able to advance to the third round because he's run out his categories. That's how the game works. He's defeated Nancy, so we have to say goodbye to Nancy as well. And we move on to our next two players, a fresh batch of players here as we are working our way through. The choice is yours. Good news for everybody else, though, is that the mattresses are still there. And for those of you tuning in here, so we're playing the choice of yours. If you win once, it's a $25 AnyCard gift card. If you want to play again, I mean, you can take it and run, but if you want to play again, you're trading that in, and we're going to send you to Falls View Casino to go see Wheel of Fortune Live Saturday, October 24th. And then if you get there and you still have a category that remains and you want to take the risk and play that final category and you manage three wins in a row, you are then playing for the queen size Bloom Earth mattress. And Jason was hoping for it, but he stumbled over one of his categories and couldn't quite get there. Now, though, we move on to our next two players. And the first of the two is Christian from Georgetown. Good morning, Christian.
1: Good morning, Jason. Happy Thanksgiving to you and all of yours.
0: Right back at you, sir. Let's get into your categories here. We have your choice of the anti-social networks, fall classic, or silver screen singers. What would you like?
1: I love my Blue Jays and the fall classic, so let's go fall classic, please.
0: We're going to start with fall classics. All right, sir. Sad that there are no Blue Jays in the Fall Classic this year. There might be some Guardians, though, after last night's game, but let's see where we took this trivia. Christian, your first question is, what franchise holds the record for the longest championship drought in North American professional sports history, going 108 years between titles?
1: Now, is that current, or has it been just the record you're looking for?
0: It is a current franchise, I will tell you. No, it's not a current record. It's not a current record, but it is the current. It's the longest ever.
1: Philadelphia Eagles.
0: That is incorrect. It was the Chicago Cubs from 1908 to 2016. What legendary New York Yankees slugger was nicknamed Mr. October?
1: Oh, that would definitely be Reggie Jackson.
0: Reggie Jackson is correct. Very good. Question three, what expansion team won their first World Series title in 1997, just their fifth season of existence?
1: That would be the Washington Nationals, Jason.
0: The Florida Marlins. I don't think Washington would have counted because they were the uprooted Montreal Expos. So they're not an expansion team. They're a relocation. Two, question four, which is the only MLB team never to have made it to a World Series?
1: Well, that's a good one. World Series. That would be Tampa Bay Rays.
0: That is incorrect. Now, Tampa Bay has made it, but they've never won. The only team that has never made it is the sad, sad Seattle Mariners. And they are a mess once again. And your final question, and here's what you were asking for. We're going to talk a little heartbreak here, Christian. Who was the final at-bat for the Blue Jays in their 2025 World Series Game 7 heartbreaking defeat? The final at-bat. His bat broke.
1: Okay, one of my favorite players, I'm pretty sure it was Alejandro Kirk.
0: It was Alejandro Kirk, and I was sitting there live for that game, and It was like a balloon popped with a pin in Skydome. And seeing a visiting team celebrate a World Series is just the weirdest experience because no one in the stands is happy about it. Hey, Christian, you got two, so hold on the line. We're going to see what your opponent does here. And your opponent is going to be Naeem, who's on the line from Toronto. Hi, Naeem.
2: I never left the ship. Naeem.
0: Okay, so Naeem's having a chat there. It is a family weekend, so we're going to move along here, and we're going to put someone's got to get a hold of Naeem. He's going to realize he missed his shot there. We're going to go to Dale in Mississauga to play. Hi, Dale.
3: What are you seeing, brother?
4: Happy Thanksgiving.
0: Right back at you, sir. So, Dale, fast food figures, get lost, or inventions?
4: Fast food.
0: Fast food it is. What real-life Wendy's founder starred in over 800 TV commercials throughout the 80s and 90s?
4: Dave Thomas.
0: Dave Thomas is correct. What's the first name of KFC's Colonel Sanders?
4: Harlan.
0: Yes, it is. Very good. What iconic McDonaldland villain introduced in 1971 wearing a black and white striped inmate suit and eye mask? Yeah, the Hamburglar, and that is it. And you stole that victory away there, Dale. You did indeed. Christian is on his way out. Dale, you have the choice. You have a $25 gift card right now. You have the opportunity to advance should you wish to play again against a new opponent. What would you like to do, sir?
4: Nah, boy, play me out. I take any money and run.
0: You're gonna take the money and run. All right. Okay. Dale's done. Two new players. When we start the second hour, I'll go over the prizes again. We've got a riddle next hour as well. And we also have another montage coming up. It's Sunday morning trivia, the Thanksgiving edition. We're playing The Choice Is Yours. There's mattresses up for grabs, darn it. Call in and try to win. Whole another 2 hours coming up.
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9: -15 degrees in Windsor, Essex. Periods of rain ending this afternoon. The daytime high reaching 19 or 66 Fahrenheit. I'm Dustin Kaufman, AM 800 News. Coming up, Pope Leo to undergo surgery in the coming days. But first, Windsor police are looking for help identifying a suspect after a camping trailer was stolen from a fenced compound in the 5500 block of Rhodes Drive. Police say the large white camper had been stored at the property since late August. Investigators allege a suspect entered through the main gate on September 2nd and used a Dodge Ram Rebel pickup truck to tow the trailer away. Surveillance images of the suspect and vehicle are available in the story on our website. Anyone with information is asked to contact police or Crime Stoppers. Lakeshore Council has approved redirecting more than $2 million in federal housing accelerator funds after a planned Bell River sanitary sewer expansion was deemed unlikely to meet funding deadlines. At Tuesday's meeting, outgoing Ward 4 Councillor John Kerr urged Council to wait for other funding opportunities, but Mayor Tracy Bailey said the municipality must remain flexible.
20: We have to set the foundation in order to deliver on our infrastructure. And so that's what this will do. It will set the solid foundation. We've needed to move things along, you know, throughout the project, and we're going to have to continue doing that. But to leave it to a new council that doesn't understand the pressures of what we've been through to get to where we are now, I would never take that risk.
9: The $2 million will be redirected to 6 housing and growth-related initiatives. Provincial police are urging drivers to put safety first over the Thanksgiving long weekend. This as officers take part in the annual Operation Impact Traffic Blitz. OPP Sergeant Ed Sanchuk says Thanksgiving has traditionally been one of the deadliest weekends on Ontario roads.
21: Over the last 10 years in Ontario, I'm sad to say that Thanksgiving weekends have had the second highest number of fatalities among all long weekends. Last year alone, 13 people lost their lives in roadway crashes in OPP jurisdictions. Alcohol and drug use remain the leading factors in fatalities over the last decade.
9: The initiative led by the Canadian Association of Chiefs of Police focuses on the big four factors linked to serious and fatal crashes. Those include impaired driving, distracted driving, speeding, and seatbelt compliance. Pope Leo says he will undergo surgery in the coming days to remove a lump on his lung. ABC's Chuck Sievertson has details.
2: The Pope says the lump was recently discovered during medical checks. He made the announcement in Italian during his noon blessing at the Vatican. Pope Leo says the lump was found in its early stages and localized, not spreading. The Vatican says the Pope's surgery will be done at the Gemelli Hospital in Rome, the primary medical facility used by popes, and that he'll stay in the hospital for about a week.
9: That's ABC's Chuck Sievertson reporting. Turning to sports, the Windsor Spitfires dropped a 5-1 decision to the Oshawa Generals at the WFCU Center last night. Bogdan Yakushevsky scored Windsor's lone goal in the third period. The Spits are back in action Thanksgiving Monday when the Saginaw Spirit come to town. Puck drop set for 2:05. The pregame show with Steve Bell underway at 1:50 right here on AM 800. It's 10:03.
3: Weather for Handy Bros. They're clearing out the last of their air conditioning stock up to $1,800 off while supplies last.
9: Periods of rain ending this afternoon, then cloudy with a 40% chance of showers. The wind out of the southeast gusting to 40 kilometers an hour at times, high 19 or 66 Fahrenheit. Right now in Windsor, it's 15 or 59 Fahrenheit. I'm Dustin Kaufman, AM 800 News.
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0: You got it. It is indeed Sunday Morning Trivia, broadcasting remotely on this Thanksgiving weekend. Hope you're all having a great time. Maybe you got some family time planned. Maybe there's a turkey that's going in the oven sooner than later. Because, listen, I learned. I cooked Thanksgiving dinner for my family. I think it might have been last year, the year before. And, my mom always used to cook the turkey from frozen. I did as well. Just, you know, a good old butterball, you know, a little butterball from frozen. We were supposed to eat at 5. We ate at 7:30. Didn't time that out too well. Anyhow, take that into account, friends. Learn from my mistakes so you don't make them yourself. Now, also mistakes you shouldn't make here is incorrect answers. But we're rather forgiving today on the show. Playing the choice is yours. Here's what you're playing for. You can win, and your first win, it's an Any Card gift card. It's $25. You can find it where you can use this, which is pretty much anywhere, at anycard.ca. It's like we're giving you cash. A second win for you means you're going to ditch the gift card, give it on back, and upgrade it to go to Wheel of Fortune Live, Saturday, October 24th, at Falls View Casino. And if you want to continue playing on, you'll play your third category against a new opponent. And if you do that, you're giving back Wheel of Fortune, but you could be going home with a queen-size Bloom Earth mattress. That's a pretty sweet prize to win on a Sunday morning. We're going to see if someone can get there. It does take a bit of work to get there. Sometimes it's better to be lucky than good, but, you know, use your categories wisely. Also in this hour, our second riddle of the show and a montage as well. But let's get into our next player. We found him. We found Naeem from Toronto. Hi, Naeem.
19: Oh, it should be Naeem. It's actually Anthony.
0: Anthony.
19: Anthony.
0: Oh, that's bizarre. All right. Well, Anthony, you are our next player then.
19: Okay.
0: That line just kind of skipped on. Oh, where are you calling from?
19: Calling from Etobicoke.
0: Anthony from Etobicoke playing the game. Anthony, your three categories are world foods, rom-coms, or foreign words. What would you like?
19: Let's try world foods.
0: World foods is where we start with you. Okay, so here we go. Let me write your name down because it's not on my screen. What type of cheese that comes from a sheep is used to make Greek salad?
19: Feta.
0: Feta is correct. What Australian spread made from yeast extract has a salty flavor and dark brown color?
19: I don't know this one.
0: That is Vegemite. What popular Peruvian dish consists of raw fish marinated in citrus juices?
19: I chose the wrong category, Andrew.
0: He also chose the wrong name, but we'll get by that. Ceviche is the answer for that. Which fruit from Southeast Asia has a pungent odor and is banned on public transportation in some places?
19: Yeah, kimchi.
0: That's a durian. And finally, what's the main ingredient in tahini?
19: That would be sesame, but have a happy Thanksgiving.
0: Okay. Sesame seeds is the correct answer. So you got two. And now you go on hold. Hold. Uh-oh. We freezing up here? There we go. Okay, it's on hold. Again, we're remote, so sometimes things take a little bit longer. I don't know if Andrew knows the format or my name. Anyhow, we'll move along, and we'll see who's Andrew's opponent is going to be. Anthony's opponent is going to be. That wasn't intentional at all. Joanne from Toronto is going to be Anthony's opponent. Hi, Joanne.
5: Hi, morning.
0: Joanne, all about alliterations, October events, or action movie icons?
5: Alliteration.
0: Alliterations it is. What is the nickname for the massive bell in Elizabeth Tower in London?
5: Big Ben.
0: Big Ben is correct. Native to South America, what marine creature can shock its prey with up to 860 volts?
5: Electric eel.
0: That is two. That's correct. What donut company was created in 1937 selling donuts to local grocery stores using a secret recipe from a New Orleans French chef?
5: I've made them Krispy Kreme.
0: Krispy Kreme for the win. Easy as that. That ends Anthony's day. You got three. You don't need the rest of them. So you have a $25 gift card right now. Did you want to take it and run, or do you want to continue to play?
5: Yeah, I got nothing to lose. I'll just play for the fun. Yep, and the mattress.
0: All right. I'll play for the fun and the mattress. All right. So that means we put your opponent on the line first, Joanne. So we're going to take your three categories, put them off to the side, and get your opponent on the line to play the game. Your opponent is going to be Jimmy from Scarborough. Hi, Jimmy.
6: Hey, happy Mattress Day.
0: Happy Mattress Day, everyone. Very good. Jimmy, feet first, mascot mayhem, or amazing acronyms? What would you like?
6: Ooh, acronyms.
0: Acronyms, it is. All right, I'll give you the acronym. You tell me what it means. ASAP, A-S-A-P.
6: As soon as possible.
0: Correct. Radar, R-A-D-A-R.
6: Oh, my gosh. I'm going to say radar. Radio activated, designated. I don't know.
0: Yeah, it stands for radio detection and ranging. So it's the RA, radio detection and ranging. It's the RA in radio. I don't know. Doesn't fully make sense, but you got it. AWOL, A-W-O-L.
6: Oh, absent without leave.
0: Very good. Yes. PIN, P-I-N.
6: Oh, personal identification number.
0: Yes, which is funny when people say PIN number. Put in your PIN number. That's personal identification number. And finally, I remember my uncle quizzing me about this when I was a kid, scuba.
6: Self-contained underwater breathing apparatus.
0: That is four correct. Well done, Jimmy. You hold on the line. That was a good category for you. Very good. Now, that's a tough one to beat there with four correct. And that means Joanne, you've got to choose another category here, and you need at least four to tie and continue the game. October events or action movie icons? What would you like?
5: You know, I think I'm a bit confused about the game. Why did I stop at three when the last category?
0: Because you beat your opponent.
5: Okay. I think I'm confused.
0: Now you have a new opponent, and you're playing your second game. You beat Anthony.
5: I'm slow this morning. Okay, so October, or what's the other one?
0: October events or action movie icons.
5: Oh, God. This is going to be like the White Sox, like I said last night. I'm going down in flames. Action movies.
0: All right. Action movie icons is your category here. You do need four to continue on. And here are your questions. Who starred in the Delta Force series of films?
5: I don't know.
0: That is Chuck Norris, so you need everything from here on in. What actress established herself as the ultimate sci-fi action heroine playing Ellen Ripley across the Alien franchise?
5: Sigourney Weaver.
0: That's correct. Very good. What is Jean-Claude Van Damme's nickname?
5: Muscles from Brussels?
0: You got it. There you go. Muscles from Brussels. Now, in the 80s, Sylvester Stallone played Rambo, but Arnold Schwarzenegger played Radon Chong, retired United States Army Special Forces colonel, in what film?
5: Predator?
0: It was in Commando, actually, he played that character.
5: So many
0: and with that, you cannot catch up there, Joanne. Thank you for playing the game. But we move along with your opponent, who now continues if he so chooses. So, Jimmy, great first category you had. You've won a $25 gift card. Do you want to take it and run, or do you want to continue on?
6: I'll continue on.
0: All right, so you're going to continue on, and you're going to upgrade. Your next prize would be the Wheel of Fortune live tickets. And if you win that, you can move along.

0: category you take. They only get one, you pick a weaker category. They get all of them, you pick a stronger category. That person is going to be Roxanne, who's on the line. Hi, Roxanne.
1: Hello there.
0: All right, Roxanne, your categories are body language, game show gurus, or hockey.
1: Oh, body language.
0: Body language it is. Here's your start. Let's see how you do. What organ stores and concentrates bile?
1: Your liver.
0: The liver produces it, but stored and concentrated in the gallbladder. What is the scientific or medical name for the skull?
1: Oh, boy. Cranium?
0: Cranium is correct. Very good. What's the longest and strongest bone in the human skeleton?
1: The femur.
0: Yes, it is. Excellent. What substance in the human body coating the outside of your teeth is the hardest substance produced by human biology?
1: Enamel.
0: Yes, tooth enamel is correct. You're doing very well. Your next question and final question is, what major gland in the endocrine system control your body's overall metabolic rate?
1: Nervous system?
0: No, the thyroid is what we were looking for that one. All right, so you have got 3, and that's a pretty good score, though. You've passed, so if your opponent were to tie you, you'll both move up a level. Really, everyone, you're aiming for at least 3 here because that means you're not losing out. You don't fail a grade. You get to keep advancing, providing your opponent ties you on that one, or you could outright win. When we come back, we are going to see what Jimmy does in his next category that he plays. If he manages to get 3 and tie, or he manages to get more, maybe he'll lose. We'll find out as we continue on with Sunday Morning Trivia. 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
4: And now the forecast from the AM 800 Weather Center. High 19 or 66 today after periods of rain moves out this afternoon, then cloudy with a 40% chance of showers. The wind out of the southeast gusting to 40 kilometers an hour at times. Cloudy with a 40% chance of showers early this evening, then fog patches developing overnight down to 14 or 57. Thanksgiving Monday, fog lifting in the morning, clouds moving out, making way for some sun. High 24, the Humidex 28 or 82.
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0: It is Sunday morning trivia. We are playing The Choice Is Yours. Right now, Jimmy is going for his second win. Roxanne, his opponent, was just on the line. She played her first game, got 3 out of 5 correct. So it's now left up to Jimmy. In order to advance here, Jimmy, you need at least 3 for a tie, and you'll both bump up a level. But if you get 4, you just put an end to Roxanne's day, and you get the outright win. So here we go. Your choices are, your remaining categories are Mascot Mayhem or Feet First.
1: I'm going with Feet First.
0: Feet First, it is. Okay. What iconic Nike basketball line debuted in 1985, sparking the modern sneakerhead revolution?
1: Air Jordans?
0: Air Jordans is correct. What luxury shoe designer is world famous for putting glossy, vibrant, bright red lacquered soles on all of his high-end women's dress shoes?
1: Oh, I've seen that. They're quite nice. What are those things?
0: I think your buzz has gone out on that one. Christian Louboutin is the answer there. What legendary basketball sneaker introduced by Converse in 1917 was renamed in 1923 after a former high school basketball star and salesman added his signature to the ankle patch?
1: Oh, boy. Ankle patch. The Globetrotter shoe.
0: Chuck Taylor All-Stars.
1: Oh, darn.
0: All right, you need both of these, or we've got the upset, and Roxanne gets the win here. German athletic footwear brand Adidas was founded in 1949 by Adolf Dassler, following a bitter falling out with his brother Rudolf, who went on to found what rival brand?
1: Adidas, yeah. He formed Nike.
0: He did not. He formed Puma is the other one, Jimmy. Puma's what you needed, sir. Thank you for playing the game, Jimmy. You had a good first round there. Roxanne is victorious here. Well done, Roxanne. You ousted Jimmy. Now it's going to be your decision whether you want to take your $25 gift card and run, or do you want to play on against a new opponent? Your next prize would be the Wheel of Fortune Live, and you do still have a chance for the mattress if you get 2 more wins.
2: I will play on.
0: You're going to play on? All right. I love the spirit. So let's see who your opponent is going to be. Your opponent goes first, and that will be Shannon and Milton playing the game. Good morning, Shannon.
3: Good morning. How was your interview with Gord Kranz last week?
0: Oh, he was lovely. Gord is lovely to chat with. It was nice to meet him in person. So
3: great.
0: This is Shannon. Did you call in last week, Shannon? I said I was coming over for breakfast. Was that you?
3: That's
0: okay,
3: right.
0: Great. Well,
3: that's me.
0: All right. Well, I didn't make it. I'm sorry. You have 10 people running for mayor in Milton. It was a very busy day interviewing everyone.
3: Yeah, it's a lot.
0: Let's get your categories here. We have for you company slogans, Canadian food franchises, or wrestlers of the 80s. What would you like?
3: What do I have to beat? How many? Oh, I know.
0: No, you
3: mind.
0: Go first. Yeah.
3: Okay. The first category.
0: Company slogans. All right. I'll give you the slogan. You tell me the company. Taste the rainbow.
3: Skittles.
0: Skittles is correct. Because you're worth it.
3: That one I don't know.
0: That is L'Oreal for that one. The best a man can get.
3: Gillette.
0: Gillette is correct. Bizarre, because they also make women's products. You're richer than you think.
3: Scotiabank?
0: Yes, that one's all over the place right now. And finally, quality never goes out of style.
3: I don't know.
0: And you're buzzed out on that. That was Levi's as the last one. So you've got 3. That's a strong score. That's what we're always aiming for here, because if you tie, you'll still advance up the prize ladder. Okay, so we now go to Roxanne. So, Roxanne, you need 3 here to tie, or 4, and you just get the win on your own. Your categories are game show gurus, or hockey?
2: Oh, going to have to be game show gurus.
0: Game show gurus it is, Roxanne. Here we go. Who created Jeopardy?
2: Was it Pat Sajak?
0: It was not. It was Merv Griffin. I probably should have got you to answer that in the form of a question in his honor. Anyhow, who is the original host of Who Wants to Be a Millionaire?
2: Philbin.
0: I heard it. You said Philbin, and that's correct. Yep, Philbin. Regis Philbin. Yep. No whammies, no whammies, no whammies is a chant often said by a contestant on which game show?
2: Press Your Luck.
0: That's correct for two. What game show features 26 models holding metal briefcases containing amounts ranging from 1 cent to $1 million?
2: Oh my goodness, I watched the show. Oh no.
0: Buzzed out on Deal or No Deal. I was going to give you a clue of Howie Mandel hosted it, but he just hosts everything nowadays.
2: I know.
0: Too much, Howie. Slow down. Give some of the rest of us a chance. Go walk around in your Skechers. Next up, we have your final question. You do need this for the tie. What is the term for a joke prize awarded on Let's Make a Deal?
2: Oh, boy. I didn't watch that show enough. Joke prize. Gag gift. I don't know.
0: It is a zonk is what it was called. They'd get like a live goat or a giant piece of cheese, something like that. And unfortunately, Roxanne, that is not enough. I thank you for playing the game. It is good news for your opponent, though. Shannon from Milton advances and has a decision to make. So, Shannon, do you want to take your prize and run, or do you want to play on and try to get the Wheel of Fortune live next on your way to getting a mattress?
3: I think I'm going to play on.
0: You're going to play on. You hold on the line. We're going to put your opponent on first. And as I mentioned earlier, we always put the opponents on first so the champion knows if they want to pick a stronger or maybe a milder category for their knowledge base once they hear the score of their opponent. Scott from Hamilton is going to be the person playing against you. Scott, here are your three categories. Now streaming, silver screen singers, or unbelievable acting debuts. What would you like?
4: I wanted the hockey, but give me the last one.
0: Unbelievable acting debuts it is. Okay. What former American Idol finalist made her feature film acting debut in 2006, Dreamgirls?
4: Wow. Kelly something?
0: It was Jennifer Hudson. What 11-year-old child actress made her breathtaking feature film debut as Mathilda opposite Jean Reno in 1994's Leon, the Professional?
4: I think she went in Star Wars 2. I can't remember. Buzz me out.
0: Ah, that's, you were on the right track there. It was Natalie Portman. Yes, she was in the Star Wars prequels. Here's your next one. What 10-year-old child actor was discovered at a local school and made his feature film debut as Cole Sear in 1999's The Sixth Sense?
4: Wow. Colin McCoy.
0: Haley Joel Osment it is. What Canadian-born 11-year-old actress won the Academy Award for Best Supporting Actress for her role in 1993's The Piano?
4: Wow, buddy, I suck. Buzz me on that one, please.
0: Anna Paquin. And what Canadian actor received critical acclaim for his debut in 2015's The Room and recently played a young Ted Kaczynski in the Unabomber film?
4: Eugene Levy's kid.
0: My goodness, it was not Dan Levy, it was Jacob Tremblay. And Scott, that is going to end your day. We have to say goodbye to you. That's almost a free pass for Shannon. She just has to get one in one of her categories, and we'll continue on. We'll do that next on Sunday Morning Trivia.
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0: Well, Shannon from Milton is in a pretty good spot right now, playing The Choice Is Yours. Her opponent got zonked, a zero, a goose egg, which means Shannon has two categories left on The Choice Is Yours. And this second one, you only have to get one question right for this one, and we'll send you to go see Wheel of Fortune in Niagara, or you can stick around and try for that mattress, Shannon. So your two categories here are wrestlers of the 80s or Canadian food franchises. So what would you like for this one?
3: I'm going to go Canadian food franchises.
0: All right. You just need, I guess your strong point is wrestlers of the 80s is what you're saying.
3: No, I just want to get one, so I'm going with
0: that. Okay. Here we go. What famous Canadian rotisserie chicken chain founded in Toronto in 1954 is legendary for its savory dipping sauce and its annual festive special?
3: Swiss Chalet.
0: Swiss Chalet for the win, just like that, Shannon. Congrats.
3: All right.
0: Well, you've got Wheel of Fortune live, and that's going to be at Fallsview. Do you want to take it and run, or do you want to try to play again? Now, if you play again, you do know you've got Wrestlers of the 80s as your final category.
3: Yeah, I'm going to take it and run. All I know is Hulk Hogan.
0: Yeah, he's not on here. That's too easy. So we'll put that category to the back of the pile, and you've got yourself a pair of tickets to go see Wheel of Fortune live. We're going to give away another pair of tickets to go see Wheel of Fortune live. We're going to do that in our next montage. Now, our next montage is keeping with our theme. We did giving thanks. We're going to do thanks and giving now. There are five songs here. You need to name four out of five of these songs with the artists in the order that I play them in. And if you can do that, we'll send you to go see Wheel of Fortune live. Once again, the date on that, it's at Fallsview, Saturday, October 24th. It comes with the $100 dining credit at the Overtime Sports Lounge and free parking. Here is your thanks and giving montage.

0: There you have it. 1-877-518-5151. Line open exclusively right now for the montage. We literally have one line sitting here exclusive for the montage. 1-877-518-5151. Once Mark gets Shannon's details, we'll have that second line open for the montage. So we'll get two people on the line and ready to go for the montage. While I'm breaking here, I don't want to forget we're more than halfway through. Let's do our second of our three riddles for today's show. As I mentioned, today's riddles are going to be for tickets to see Jim Gaffigan, Everything is Wonderful, Friday, December 4th at Falls View Casino. You need to tell me what these three things have in common. Idris Elba, Beyonce, Jerry O'Connell. Idris Elba, Beyonce, Jerry O'Connell. What do those three people have in common? Jerry O'Connell, Beyonce, Idris Elba. That is your second of the three riddles. Now you can look at number one and number two and see if you can form some sort of link there. All right, we're taking calls for the montage. We're going to answer that after we get through the break. And there will be a bonus encore question as well to play online there. But right now, we're going to get back into this game, and we're going to play The Choice is Yours with Rick from Brampton. Hi, Rick.
1: Hi, good morning.
0: Good morning, Rick. Your categories are Get Lost, Palindrome Party, The Anti-Social Networks.
1: The first one, please.
0: Get Lost is your choice to start things off. Let's see what your score will be. Lost at sea after a three-hour tour, what was the name of the ship on Gilligan's Island?
1: The SS Minnow.
0: That is correct, the SS Minnow. What's the name of the family that got lost in space on the classic TV series of that name?
1: That's an old one. Black and white. I think it's the Robinsons.
0: It is the Robinsons. Very good. It was remade into a terrible movie with Matt LeBlanc as well. In the 1719 Daniel Defoe novel, Robinson Crusoe, what name does Crusoe give to the man he saves from the cannibals?
1: I don't know, Charlie. I have no idea.
0: Friday. He gives him the name Friday.
1: Oh, that's right. Yes, right.
0: In Castaway, what company does Tom Hanks' character work for?
1: Oh, okay. It's a great movie. It's an airline. United Airlines.
0: He works for FedEx.
1: Oh, that's right. Shoot.
0: And finally, you were very sure on that, though. You had the idea there,
1: yes.
0: But he works for FedEx.
1: That's right.
0: And finally, what was the number of the flight on the TV series Lost?
1: Oh. Okay, my son watches this show, and I have only watched about two episodes, so I'm only going to guess it's going to be 13.
0: It is Oceanic Flight 815. You got two correct there on the Get Lost category, Rick. So you can hold on. You would repeat a grade if you hold on. You would play the same player again if they get two as well. But we're going to see what Chris from Hamilton does. Chris, pretty good spot here. You really just have to pass the test of five questions and get three. Your categories are You Better Believe It, Inventions, or Rom-Coms.
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0: it is. 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
2: The shopping cart.
0: Yes, he did. Very good. The shopping cart. What popular compound used to make arts and crafts was initially invented by Cleo McVicker to clean soot off wallpaper?
2: Glue?
0: Play-Doh. Hoping to replace crueler methods of capital punishment, what notorious mechanical device was introduced in France in 1792?
2: The guillotine?
0: Guillotine is correct for two. You've tied now. Any one of these puts you into the second round, should you choose, or you win a prize. What toy was created by mechanical engineer Richard James while working on springs designed to stabilize ship equipment?
2: The Slinky.
0: The Slinky is correct. And with that, Chris, it is the win for you. Congratulations. Now, Chris, your choice. Are you looking to continue on, or do you want to take your $25 gift card and run?
2: I'll continue on in the hopes of doubling the gift card.
0: Well, you can't double the gift card. So the second is the Wheel of Fortune live tickets, and then the third prize would be the mattress.
2: Then I'll just take my money and run.
0: Hold on the line, taking your money and running. All right, so those categories go to the back of the pile, and we will continue on. So that's how it works. Once again, it is a $25 gift card. Then you upgrade to the Wheel of Fortune Live, and then you upgrade to the queen-size mattress. Right now, though, let's solve the montage. Carl from Beamsville's on the line. Hi, Carl.
3: Hey, how are you?
0: Good, Carl. Going to play it again? Then you need 4 out of 5. Got to do it quick. Play it, Mark.
3: Okay.

0: All right, here we go, Carl. What's number one?
1: Thank you, Sly and the Family Stone.
0: Number two.
1: Thank you, Alanis Morissette.
0: Number three.
1: Thank you, Dido.
0: Number four.
1: Thank you. Next, Ariana Grande.
0: Number five.
1: And I don't know the fifth one.
0: That's Never Gonna Give You Up. Rick rolled you on that last one by Rick Astley. So, congratulations, though. You are going to see Wheel of Fortune live. Hold on the line. We're going to get you set up with those tickets. When we come back, we'll play out the answers, and we will do our encore for a Google Nest Mini. Sunday Morning Trivia continues next.
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23: And now the forecast from the AM800 Weather Center. Periods of rain ending this afternoon, then cloudy with a 40% chance of showers. The wind out of the southeast gusting to 40 kilometers an hour at times, high 19 or 66. For this evening, clouds, 40% chance of showers early on, then fog patches developing overnight, down to 14 or 57. Thanksgiving Monday, fog lifting in the morning, then some clouds moving out, making way for some sun. A windy high 24, feeling like 28 or 82.
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24: Actually, I'll tell that story, but it's going to be 2010 to 2020. Really new trivia. There's a whole internet category. I'm sure a bunch of you were not pleased to hear that. Let's play the answers to the last montage here, and then we will do our encore question. Here it is. Thank you for letting me be. Thank you, Sly and the Family Stone at number one.
25: Thank you, India.
24: Thank you by Alanis Morissette at number two. By Dido is number three. Thank you. Next, Ariana Grande makes it into number four. And this is the give portion of the Thanksgiving, and that is Never Gonna Give You Up, Rick Astley, of course, the famous song used by everyone at a certain time to rickroll other people. And that is actually going to be our question for the encore, which can get you a Google Nest Mini. You'll be sending in your answer to @SundayMorningTrivia on Instagram in a DM only, please. You guys did great in the first hour, so let's keep it going here. The seventh correct answer will get themselves a Google Nest Mini. And here is your question. Never Gonna Give You Up was a number one hit and then hit pop culture legend status with the Rick rolling trend. But what album was that song released on? Yes, what Rick Astley album was the song Never Gonna Give You Up released on? I had it. I had the second one. I've seen Rick Astley in concert back in the day at Canada's Wonderland. Was Kingswood? I think so. Someone will correct me if it's not. Anyhow, send in your answer to @SundayMorningTrivia on Instagram. Not for the Canada's Wonderland thing. I need the actual album title for the Never Gonna Give You Up Rick Astley album. Okay, let's do a little bit more of our Choice Is Yours game here. So we continue on. Marla's been waiting. So Marla, you get to play. We're going to dish out your three categories and see how you do. We've got foreign words, October events, or mascot mayhem, Marla.
26: How about foreign words, please?
24: Foreign words, it is. Here we go. What German term refers to someone who looks remarkably similar to another person?
26: Wow, I don't know. Sorry.
24: That is a doppelganger.
26: Oh.
24: What Swahili word meaning journey is used in English to describe an expedition, especially one to observe wildlife?
26: Safari?
24: Yes, that is correct, safari. What Chinese term meaning wind water refers to the practice of arranging spaces to promote harmony and good fortune?
26: Feng shui?
24: Feng shui is correct, yes. What Sanskrit-derived term describes the idea that someone's actions eventually bring corresponding consequences?
26: Oh, my God. I don't know. Sorry.
24: That is karma.
26: Wow.
24: And finally, what Greek-derived word do you give someone when you want to praise or congratulate them? You give them kudos, Marla. Kudos is what we needed there.
3: Two correct answers for you. We're going to put your opponent on the line and see how they do. Your opponent's going to be Raj from Toronto. Hi, Raj.
4: Hi, Jason.
3: All right, Raj, here's the categories we have for you. We have got hockey, silver screen singers, or now streaming.
4: Let's do hockey.
3: Hockey it is. Let's get to it. You need more than two to defeat Marla. Which tragically hip song tells the story of Toronto Maple Leaf Bill Barilko?
4: I can't think of the title of that song. Sorry.
3: That is 50 Mission Cap. What current player just broke the record for most consecutive seasons as captain of the same team?
4: Sidney Crosby?
3: Sidney Crosby, yeah, he's like 20 seasons with the Pittsburgh Penguins, and he just passed Steve Yzerman's record that he set on the Red Wings. What team did Marc Messier play for the year before he retired?
4: The year he retired,
3: his last team. No, it was the Vancouver Canucks, actually.
4: All right.
3: Weird era. When Matt Sundin's time as a Maple Leaf came to an end, which team did he play one final season for?
4: Wasn't that also the Vancouver Canucks?
3: That was tricking you, and you got it correct. You figured it out. Vancouver Canucks is correct. And finally, Raj, you need this in order to get the win. The Vancouver Canucks became a part of the NHL in 1970 with which other franchise?
4: 1970, Winnipeg Jets.
3: It was the Buffalo Sabres. Winnipeg Jets came over from the WHA. All right, Raj, you're going to play again here against Marla because you tied. You both exist on the basic level of prize. It's a $25 gift card still up for grabs. We'll go to you first here because the order doesn't matter. Now streaming or silver screen singers?
4: Now streaming.
3: Now streaming it is for your category. Which Apple TV Plus streaming series won 14 Emmys at the 2026 ceremony? No, it was Widow's Bay. Kristen Bell is wooing a rabbi played by Adam Brody in which Netflix series?
4: Nobody Wants This, I think.
3: That's correct. Yes, Nobody Wants This. Very good. What Stephen King novel turned film is now being used as the source material of an Amazon Prime series? The answer is Carrie for that. Actors Kyle Chandler and Aaron Pierre play DC superheroes on what HBO series available in Canada on Crave?
4: No, I don't know that one.
3: It is Lanterns. And finally, Muskoka was recently launched into the spotlight as the setting of what Amazon Prime series?
4: That show with the sweater? Heated Rivalry.
3: It was not Heated Rivalry. It was Sterling Point. That is the real life setting for the Amazon Prime series. Sterling Point is actually set in Muskoka. All right. We will go back to Marla, but we only have a minute here. And after this, Marla and Raj, we're going to finish up this game. We're going to see who wins here, Marla or Raj. And then we're going to call it quits. And we're going to move along to our double down game, and I'll figure out how the prizing works on that at the break. But it is an interesting game, to say the least. It's not a kid's version of the game. It is from 2010 to 2020, a decade version of Trivial Pursuit. A loyal listener, George from Milton, gave this to me, and the questions are challenging. Now, I've tried to pick the attainable ones, but that's harder than I thought it would be. But we'll see how you guys do on it for the last hour of the show. But first, when we come back, we sort out Marla and Raj next on Sunday Morning Trivia.
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8: It's 11 o'clock.
23: ...15 degrees in Windsor-Essex, periods of rain ending this afternoon, the daytime high reaching 19 or 66 Fahrenheit. I'm Dustin Kaufman, AM 800 News. Coming up, a special message to take to the sky over the Detroit River tomorrow. But first, Essex County OPP asking for your help locating a stolen pickup truck involved in a hit-and-run in Kingsville earlier this morning. Police say the suspects are driving a white 2017 Chevrolet Silverado with Ontario license plate BC17286. The truck believed to have damage to its front end, and officers say the occupants are driving dangerously. Anyone who sees the vehicle is asked not to approach it and immediately contact police. Provincial police stepping up enforcement this Thanksgiving weekend as part of the annual Operation Impact Traffic Safety Campaign. OPP Sergeant Ed Sanchuk says officers will be targeting the behaviors most often linked to serious and fatal crashes.
9: In support of Operation Impact, OPP officers will be patrolling across Ontario to help prevent high-risk behaviors and enforce road safety. The focus will be on education and enforcement of impaired drivers due to alcohol, drugs, and fatigue, aggressive driving, distracted driving, and the use of seatbelts and car seats.
23: Sanchuk says Thanksgiving has historically been one of Ontario's deadliest long weekends, with 13 people killed in OPP-investigated road crashes last year alone. Lakeshore Council approved Tuesday redirecting more than $2 million in federal housing accelerator funds after a planned Bell River sanitary sewer expansion was deemed unlikely to meet funding deadlines. Outgoing Ward 4 Councillor John Kerr urged Council to wait for other funding opportunities, but interim CAO Justin Russo said the municipality's limited capacity and federal timelines required a change in direction.
10: At this time, with the ticking clock on the grant for HAF and its housing initiatives, this is the recommendation of the pivot.
23: Despite opposition from Councillors Kerr and Larissa Vogler, Council voting 5-2 to redirect the money to six housing and development initiatives. A message celebrating the close ties between Detroit and Canada will be flown over to the Detroit River on Thanksgiving Monday. Downtown Detroit Partnership CEO Eric Larson says the relationship goes well beyond business and is built on deep personal and community connections.
11: We have, for a long time, well before all the, the current conversation that's going on, recognize the importance of this relationship. We have friends, family, obviously coworkers that are so critically important to not just our daily lives, but, just the joy and quite frankly, the success that, our binational border has represented.
23: Between 11 a.m. and 2 p.m. tomorrow, a 30-by-9-foot banner reading, Detroit and Canada are bridged in friendship, will be flown along the Detroit River between Belle Isle and the Gordie Howe Bridge. It's 11:03.
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23: Periods of rain ending this afternoon, then cloudy with a 40% chance of showers, the wind becoming light around noon, high 19 or 66 Fahrenheit. Right now in Windsor, it's 15 or 59 Fahrenheit. I'm Dustin Kaufman, AM 800 News.
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24: You know, if you're a fan of this song, there are other songs that Rick Astley has done that are equally as catchy as this. This one just went mad bananas. But I was a fan. I saw him in concert. Together Forever
3: is a great track. It hit number two. That one hit number one. And the answer that I needed was, it is from the album Whenever You Need Somebody. Many of you knew that, but Dan was lucky number seven. Congratulations, Dan. You've got yourself a Google Nest Mini. Okay. We are going to play this on out. Currently, we are in our second game. That is Marla and Raj. And Raj has managed to get one in the now streaming category. That should bode well for Marla here. She's got a pick out of her two remaining categories. And, well, she gets one. We'll play these two down a third time. But if you get more than that, you've got the win. So, Marla, here's the deal. Your categories are October events or mascot mayhem. What would you like?
26: How about October events?
3: October events it is. Okay, let's see how you do here. We're going back in time. What 1962 geopolitical crisis, the closest the Cold War ever came to escalating into full nuclear war, unfolded over 13 tense days in mid-October?
26: Is that the Cuban Missile Crisis?
3: And that is your first correct answer. Very good. Yes, the Cuban Missile Crisis. Next up, what 1881 historic Wild West event involving Wyatt Earp, Doc Holliday, and the Clanton McClary gang in Tombstone, Arizona took place on October 26th?
26: Can you repeat again? I'm sorry, Jason.
3: What 1881 historic Wild West event involving Wyatt Earp, Doc Holliday, and the Clanton McClary gang in Tombstone, Arizona took place on October 26th?
26: I'm sorry, I don't know. Sorry.
3: All right, that is the gunfight at the OK Corral.
26: Ooh, okay.
3: On October 30th, 1938, what live CBS radio drama convinced listeners that Martians were invading Earth?
26: Was that War of the Worlds?
3: And that is the win, Marla. That's what it was, the War of the Worlds. Well done. Listen, because you are the last player, I will give you the choice here. I'm running out of categories. We can't take you any further than this. So it is your choice of the $25 AnyCard gift card, or because you're last, I'll also give you the opportunity if you want to go see Wheel of Fortune live. What would you like?
26: I'll take the gift card and run.
3: All right. You hold on the line. It's your gift card. And we say goodbye to Raj from Toronto, who only had one in that second category. All right. All of those categories that we did not use today will be recycled. We will play the choice is yours again. And guess what? The mattresses may be our big prize the next time we play as well, because we did not give away those mattresses today. So I'm going to tell our prize guru, Nathan, hey, I've got plans for this. On a rainy day, bring me back them mattresses, and we will play the choice is yours again. But right now, we are going to play a double down game. This is the 2010 to 2020 edition of Trivial Pursuit. These cards are hard. They were given to me, as I mentioned, by loyal listener George, who had this. Like, do you have this one? Because I collect. At this point, like, I have so many of these in my collection. I don't keep the boards or anything like that, but I just keep the cards because they're very useful for this show. And when you've been doing a show like this for 15 years, you do go through them. And I like to switch it up here and there for you guys. The categories on this are pretty wild, though. Actually, I'll read you the categories because they have all the colors, right? So the categories are playlist, binge-worthy, news alert, hashtag culture, break the internet, and game on. And I've gone through and I've chosen three off each card. So I'm actually going to read off two different cards for you. I tried to pick easier ones. And when we're going to get into this, you're going to say, really, Jason? Are those easier? Yes. Yes, believe me, they are. So it's kind of a crazy game. If you win one, you can take the AnyCard gift card and run. If you want to double down, it's Wheel of Fortune live for you. So that is it. There is a champion's advantage in your second game. And, oh, you know what? If you tie, we're not going to break the tie. Oh, yeah, we will break the tie. I got to grab some tiebreakers here. I don't have them on me. They are in. I do have them. Oh, I'm so prepared this week. How about that? All right, well, let's start things off with Tom from Toronto. Now, Tom, all of you people were going to play The Choice is Yours, but we're giving you a double down now. So, Tom, you're the first player on a new game. You are my guinea pig here, okay, Tom?
12: All right, let's do it.
3: All right, here we go. So, six questions coming at you. Let's see how you do.
24: What tech company recalled its Galaxy Note 7 smartphone in 2016 after instances of the battery overheating and catching fire?
12: Samsung?
24: Yes, Samsung. I remember that very well. What two-word dismissive phrase aimed at people born in the 50s and early 60s entered the popular lexicon in late 2019?
12: Ooh, whatever.
24: Okay, boomer. What card game changed its professional tour championship name to the Mythic Champion? Mark, simmer down. What card game changed its professional tour championship name to the Mythic Championship in 2019?
12: What card game?
24: Yes, what card game?
12: Not Pokemon, Magic the Gathering.
24: Yes, Magic the Gathering is correct for your second point, Tom. Okay. What flyaway singer split his leather pants while performing in Sweden in 2015?
12: That would be Lenny Kravitz.
24: It would be Lenny Kravitz. This is a man who wears leather pants even when he's working out. It's really bizarre. Who defeated Marine Le Pen in France's 2017 election, becoming the youngest president in French history?
12: That is, what's his name? Marcon.
24: Yes, that's correct. Emmanuel Marcon. He was 39 years old at the time. Tom, you're doing very well in this game.
12: Yeah, thank you.
24: Your final question is, in 2018, the National Basketball Association reduced the 24-second shot clock after an offensive rebound to how many seconds?
12: That was 12?
24: It's 14. 14. Okay, Tom. Hey, man, that's a good score. You got four right there. This is a very hard game. I wish you well. We're going to put your opponent on the line and see what they can do. And that is Jim from Brampton. Jim, how you feeling about this so far?
13: Oh, okay, Jason.
24: All right. We'll see how it goes, Jim. You need five for the win, four for the tie. Here's your question. Who composed the scores for Inception, Interstellar, and The Boss Baby?
13: Not sure.
24: That is Hans Zimmer. We gave away tickets to see him last week. That's like one of these things is not like the other. Inception, Interstellar, and The Boss Baby. The Good Omens. What Good Omens actor played the 10th Doctor on Doctor Who?
13: Not sure.
24: That is David Tennant. What Asian country was the site of a 9.1 magnitude earthquake that triggered a tsunami with waves over 30 feet high in 2011?
13: Japan.
24: You're on the board with Japan. Very good. Now, just for the tie, you have to get all the rest of these. What Banksy piece was fitted into a special frame that shredded the canvas immediately after the iconic work was auctioned off in 2018?
13: Can't remember it.
24: That is Girl with Balloon. It had just been sold for $1.4 million and then was shredded. Jim, thank you for playing the game, but your opponent, Tom, has got the win there with a great showing for Tom. Okay, Tom, so it is your choice now. You've got a $25 AnyCard gift card. Do you want to take that and run? Or would you like to play again with Champions Advantage for Wheel of Fortune Live?
12: This is very stressful, but I'm going to play again.
24: All right. I like it. I like it. Well, you did so well in that first one, Tom. Let's see. And all the potential winning at Wheel of Fortune Live. Maybe you can take this luck there. But first, you got to get by this. Okay. We start with the champion in this game. So here we go to set the bar. What supermassive space object showing a bright ring with a dark

0: A ring?
1: No, it was a black hole.
0: Oh.
1: What fermented tea drink do federal regulators test for alcohol levels over the legal limit for non-alcoholic drinks? So a fermented tea drink.
0: Kombucha.
1: That's correct. Kombucha is correct. Very good. What mobile app, one of the first to allow individuals to transfer funds quickly without a fee, was acquired by PayPal in 2013?
0: I forget.
1: That's an American. Venmo is the answer to that.
0: I didn't know that. No idea.
1: What I Really Like You singer thrilled the internet by wielding an inflatable sword on stage at Lollapalooza in 2018?
0: That is, what's her name? 2018?
1: That was 2018. She wielded the sword.
0: I just met you. Carly Rae Jepsen.
1: Carly Rae Jepsen is correct. You're not allowed to get that wrong on this show. we're going to hold it there for you. You've got two questions left. We're going to bring you back with that. Then we're going to have your competitor play against you and see if they can top you. Tom has two right now, and he has two questions remaining. He does have champion's advantage as well, and he's looking to double down here. So we'll see if he's successful in that. Now we'll get his opponent on the line as well. We'll play a montage after we do this, providing I remember that. The montage is going to be a 50-year-old flashback next.
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3: And now the forecast from the AM800 Weather Center. High 19 or 66 today after periods of rain moves out this afternoon, then cloudy with a 40% chance of showers. The wind out of the southeast gusting to 40 kilometers an hour at times. Cloudy with a 40% chance of showers early this evening, then fog patches developing overnight down to 14 or 57. Thanksgiving Monday, fog lifting in the morning, clouds moving out, making way for some sun. High 24, the Humidex 28 or 82.
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8: Welcome back. It is Sunday morning trivia, the Thanksgiving weekend edition of the show. We're playing the Double Down game right now with brand new cards. 2010 to 2020 is where these fall into. They're a tough task, but so far Tom from Toronto has done pretty well with them. He's got one win so far. He's looking to double down. Two correct in his second game, and two questions to go. So, Tom, here are your final two questions. Let's see what score you'll be going into. We'll be facing off with your opponent against here, and you do have champion's advantage. But what member of the Roots was also named musical director of The Tonight Show starring Jimmy Fallon?
9: Wyclef Jean?
8: No, it's Questlove.
9: Oh, Quest. That's right, yes.
8: Sorry. What non-traditional pastime did homemaker Mrs. Maisel discover she was quite talented at on The Marvelous Mrs. Maisel?
9: Pastime? I remember this. My wife watched this. She was a stand-up comedian.
8: There you go. Stand-up comedian is correct. Very good. Okay, Tom. You got three. That's good with a champion's advantage. So you'll hold on the line, and we're going to see how your opponent does here. We're going to see if we're sending you away with the Wheel of Fortune live tickets, along with the $100 gift card as well, and the free parking. So Ryan from Fort Erie is your opponent. Hi, Ryan.
10: Hey, Jason. Happy Thanksgiving.
8: Right back at you, sir. You need four here, okay?
10: Okay.
8: What is the first name of Adonis Donnie Johnson Creed's mentor in Creed? So I just need the first name of Creed's mentor in Creed.
10: Adrian Adonis.
8: You're dipping way back into wrestling. Adrian Adonis, the late Adrian Adonis in the flower shop, is not the correct answer here. I was asking about the movie Creed. This was a long way of getting you to say Rocky was his mentor in that movie.
10: I should have known that. Oops.
8: That's okay. Here we go with your next question. What winter storm, which pummeled the Northeast in 2013, shares its name with a famous animated fish?
10: Dory?
8: The other one, Nemo, is the answer. Oh. But you are along the right track there, Ryan. Okay, you do need to get everything else correct here if you want to win.
10: Okay.
8: A viral image of Michaela Cole smirking came from an episode of Black Mirror that pays homage to what famous film and TV franchise?
10: I have no idea.
8: It is Star Trek is the answer to that. The episode is called the USS Callister. That is the Black Mirror episode. And Ryan, I got to say goodbye to you. That's great news for Tom. Tom, I'm hoping that you get called up on stage. You get to spin that wheel and you send yourself to Hawaii or win some big money.
9: That's amazing. I'm super excited. Thank you so much. I'm looking forward to it.
8: All right. Hold on the line. Have a great time there. And, of course, you also get the $100 to the Overtime Sports Lounge. So you're a winner regardless, getting to go see that, the free parking. And that show is October 24th at Falls View Casino. While we have this break in the action here, the other show that we're giving away tickets to is to see Jim Gaffigan, Everything is Wonderful, Friday, December 4th at Falls View Casino. There's only one of those we have. So today I made it our riddle prize, and we'll do that now.
11: Riddle me this, riddle me that.
8: Yes, indeed, our final riddle of today's show. It's a bit of a complicated riddle today, I will say. But here is your final riddle. Jesus Christ, Passover, Leonardo da Vinci. I think this is probably the easiest of the three, or the second one's kind of easy, but putting them all together might be difficult. Jesus Christ, Passover, Leonardo da Vinci. Leonardo da Vinci, Passover, Jesus Christ. That is your third and final riddle today. While we have a moment here in between games, we have a line open. That line is going to be specific for the montage. You know, I just decided to go 50 years ago. And ask, hey, I wonder what we were listening to 50 years ago. I wonder what was on the charts 50 years ago. Well, if you have had that wondering nature to you as well, here is what would have been playing out of your hi-fi in 1976 around Thanksgiving time. There are going to be five songs here. You need to name four to five of these songs with the artist. If you do that, I will give you a Google Nest Mini. Here's your montage.

0: A Google Nest Mini up for grabs. If you can name 4 out of 5 of those songs, then you can just tell that Google Nest Mini to play those songs when you get it into your home. Call now. It's 1-877-518-5151. 1-877-518-5151. That is the number to call, and we'll have you play. I'll play it again for you when we get you on the line. Now we will, oh boy, how about this? I mean, Paul is on the line from Muskoka. Paul, you down the street from me?
1: Happy Thanksgiving, Jason.
0: All right, Paul, here we go. Let's get to it here. So you have got yourself, 6 questions coming at you. Let's set the score and see how you do here, Paul. What longtime letter turner took over as host of Wheel of Fortune while Pat Sajak recovered from emergency surgery in 2019?
1: Can you repeat the question?
0: What longtime letter turner took over as host of Wheel of Fortune while Pat Sajak recovered from surgery in 2019?
1: Sir.
0: Okay, that is Vanna White for that one. Former French soccer star Zinedine Zidane became head coach of what European professional soccer club in 2016?
1: Real Madrid?
0: Yes, Real Madrid is the correct answer. In what country did Donald Trump and other world leaders famously touch a mysterious glowing orb in 2017?
1: Which country is that? Canada?
0: It is not Canada. It is Saudi Arabia. The orb, for the record, was decorative. What surreal Twin Peaks co-creator released the album Crazy Clown Time in 2011?
1: For the Coen brothers, is it John Coen?
0: David Lynch is the answer to that one. What .com titan ditched his signature hoodie to appear on the cover of Time magazine as its 2010 Person of the Year?
1: Is it Mark Zuckerberg?
0: Zuckerberg is the correct answer. You've got 2. And your final question is, which social media app was the first to introduce a stories format? Was it Instagram, Snapchat, or Facebook?
1: Snapchat.
0: That's correct. Snapchat first, then Instagram, then Facebook. Paul, you've got 3. That's a decent score. You got halfway there. And we will now put your opponent on the line against you and see how they do. We're going to do this rapid fire, Tina, see if we can make it through. We only have 1 minute left here. Are you ready?
2: Yep.
3: Yes.
0: Is there 2 Tinas there?
3: No, it's just me. Apologies.
0: Okay, so you guys got to play, it's just your voice, right, Tina?
3: Yep,
0: because it's
3: absolutely.
0: Only one person on the other end. Okay.
3: Got it.
0: What FX anthology series inspired by a 1996 Coen Brothers film features stories that connect back to a town in Minnesota?
3: Fargo?
0: Fargo is correct for 1. Who accepted the Razzie for Worst Actress for the All About Steve one day before winning Best Actress for The Blind Side?
3: Sandra Bullock.
0: That is correct as well. And when we come back, 4 more questions for you. But right now, you're acing this, and you only need 2 more in order to defeat Paul. And then we're going to see if you are going to double down. We are still looking for a montage player as well. 1-877-518-5151.
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0: Was referenced earlier there, that clip of Lenny Kravitz on stage ripping his pants, his leather pants. It's hard to rip. It's hard to rip leather pants. It's hard to wear leather pants. I don't know if I've ever worn leather pants. Anyhow, welcome back. Sunday Morning Trivia, and we are playing the Double Down game here on the show. We are in the midst of Tina from Etobicoke trying to double down. Currently, Paul also... Oh, no, Paul, it's Paul's first game, and he has three. So Tina is trying to defeat him, and she has two in a matter of two questions. So let's keep it going here, Tina. Your next question is, what basketball player ended his 20-year career by scoring 60 points in his final game in 2016?
3: Michael Jordan?
0: No, that is incorrect. That is Kobe Bryant for that one. All right. Next up, we have what country band collaborated with Bebe Rexha on the 2017 crossover hit Meant to Be?
3: I have no idea.
0: A doubt on that one. That is Florida Georgia Line on that one. What singer-actress known for playing teenage psychic... playing a teenage psychic in the 2000s, ended her co-hosting stint on The View in 2016.
3: Teenage psychic.
0: She played a teenage psychic.
3: She played a teenage psychic. Sabrina the Teenage Witch? I don't know.
0: Raven Simone is the answer to that one. And your final question, what family activity said to have been created in the 18th century and usually saved for rainy days had its first world championship in 2019?
3: Cornhole?
0: I think you're thinking of cornhole, and that is not correct. That's an outdoor game for the most part. The answer here is jigsaw puzzle. There was apparently a championship for jigsaw puzzles. Crazy. Tina, thank you for playing the game. You did not get to where Paul had gotten. Paul had the three, and that was good enough there. So going to put Paul back on the line and see what he's up to here. Now, Paul, did you want to take your $25 gift card, your AnyCard gift card, and run, or do you want to try to play again? And you would get yourself... the Wheel of Fortune if you win. Wheel of Fortune live tickets if you win the second time.
1: I'll leave to play again, Jason.
0: You want to play again? All right, Paul. Let's see how it goes. You got your next six questions, and you have champion's advantage. What two famous TV actresses, one known for playing a detective and the other a doctor, made cameos in Taylor Swift's Bad Blood video?
1: Can you name both the actresses?
0: Yes.
1: That's tough. I don't actually... One with the dog.
0: All right. Mariska Hargitay and Ellen Pompeo, Swift's cats, Olivia and Meredith, are named after their characters. What major musical event resurrected Tupac as a hologram in 2012, having the rapper appear on stage with Snoop Dogg and Dr. Dre?
1: Coachella.
0: That's correct, Coachella for a point. What appeared in the first photo ever posted to Instagram? Was it a dog, a sandwich, or a beach?
1: Oh, you just saw the... I'm
0: going to
1: guess a dog.
0: A dog is correct. A test photo of a stray dog in Mexico was uploaded by the app's co-founder, Kevin Systrom. All right, very good. You've got two now and three questions remaining. Which David Bowie song did Canadian astronaut Chris Hadfield go viral for covering in space?
1: Something space-related. Starman?
0: Incorrect. Space Oddity is the answer to that one. Ground Control to Major Tom. What popular online beauty brand launched in 2014 with four products included a solve called Bomb.com?
1: Okay. 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
0: Glossier is the answer to that one. And finally, in February of 2013, an Affenpinscher won what annual animal competition? More specific.
1: Dog show?
0: More specific.
1: I don't know.
0: No, it has to be the Westminster Dog Show. It's the most prestigious dog competition. I needed Westminster on that. So two correct answers is what you got there, Paul. Hold on the line. We'll see where your opponent gets up to here. Could be a win for them, or maybe not if they can't equal the two. Let's find out what Trevor from Burlington has in store. Hi, Trevor.
4: Hey, Jason. Happy Thanksgiving, my man.
0: Right back at you, sir. Okay, Trevor, let's see how you do on these six. You need three. No ties allowed because Paul's got champ's advantage. Which Toto song did Weezer cover in 2018, earning the band its first Billboard Hot 100 since 2009?
4: I don't know. Island of the Sun.
0: Africa is the answer to that. The first all-female spacewalk was delayed when the International Space Station didn't have enough spacesuits that fit. Is that true or false?
4: That's false.
0: That's true. What was the name of the KFC sandwich that uses two pieces of fried chicken in place of bread?
4: Oh, I know this one.
0: It's literally the game you're playing right now. It is the Double Down is what it was called. All right, next up, we've got what comedy starring Sutton Foster and Hilary Duff surpassed Hot in Cleveland as TV Land's longest-running original series in 2019?
4: I don't know. I knew I was either going to do okay or terribly, and I'm doing terribly. I don't know, Jason.
0: The answer to that is Younger. I mean, my wife watched the whole thing. I haven't seen an episode of it. Not for me, sir. Not for you. And unfortunately, you can only get two at this point, which means Paul with champion's advantage has got the win. Thank you for calling in. Lovely to hear from you. But that is good news. Congratulations, Paul, my fellow in Muskoka. You, sir, are going to go see Wheel of Fortune live. You did it, Paul. You scratched by both of them.
1: Wonderful. Yeah, it was a tough game, but I managed to pull through.
0: Good stuff. Go spin that wheel, win yourself some more money, enjoy the overtime sports lounge. All right, we have got 2 minutes here, and we've got some business to take care of, including getting this montage out of the way. Tony from Mississauga is the first player. Christine's waiting in lieu of you getting it right or wrong here, Tony, so we're going to play it again for you, and then you've got to name 4 out of 5 songs and artists in order, okay?
5: Sounds good.
0: All right, here we go.

0: Paul, what is number one?
1: It's Tony.
0: Sorry, Tony, what is number one?
1: Number one is Play That Funky Music by Wild Cherry.
0: And number two,
1: is Still the One by Orleans.
0: Number three.
1: Number three is She's Gone by Hall & Oates.
0: Number four.
1: Number four is Dirty Low Down by Boz Scaggs.
0: Number five.
1: And number five is If You Leave Me Now by Chicago.
0: You got it. Congratulations. That's a perfect score. Well done, sir. It's a Google Nest Mini for you, so you can hear all of those songs on the Google Nest Mini. And you know what? I'll throw in an AnyCard gift card as well. So both of those prizes for you. Give that out, Mark, to Tony from Mississauga. And for those of you that are playing on the Instagram, it's a Google Nest Mini for you. If you know the following, you're going to send it into @SundayMorningTrivia on Instagram. The seventh correct answer wins a Google Nest Mini. In 1990, what rapper brought one of these songs onto the charts with a remix? I need the name of the rapper. In 1990, what rapper brought one of these songs from the montage back onto the charts with a remix? Send it on in now.
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13: And now the forecast from the AM800 Weather Center.
7: Cloudy with scattered showers throughout the afternoon, high 19 or 66 today. For this evening, clouds, 40% chance of showers early on, then fog patches developing overnight, down to 14 or 57 for the low. Tomorrow, Thanksgiving Monday, fog lifts in the morning, then some clouds moving out, making way for some sun. A windy high 24, the humidex 28 or 82, and tomorrow evening, cloudy periods down to 18 or 64.
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0: What were we doing? What were we doing listening to this garbage? Vanilla Ice was the answer to the rapper that brought one of the songs from... What were we doing? Oh my goodness. Ice Ice Baby onto all this Play That Funky Music. Then the Ninja Rap from the Turtles. So Vanilla Ice was the answer. Lee, congratulations. You've won a Google Nest Mini because you knew this. And you were willing to admit it, is really what I'm giving you the prize for. The Google Nest Mini, is headed your way. All right. We're almost at montage time and calls were going crazy. So I've closed the lines, but I did want to get to our one final caller and we're going to play a straight up game, pass or fail here. Meaning, well, let's put her on the line first. Ileana from Thorold has been waiting patiently to play. Ileana, how are you?
15: Good. How are you, Jason?
0: I'm doing okay. So Ileana, here's the deal. I'm gonna play this game with you. It's gonna be a pass or fail, okay? So you're gonna get six questions like anybody else. If you get three or more, you get yourself an AnyCard gift card. But if you do not get three, then we just have to say goodbye and go our separate ways and you live to play another day. Sound good?
15: Sounds good.
0: All right, here we go. First question. Who directed Natalie Portman and Mila Kunis in the psychological ballet thriller Black Swan?
15: No idea.
0: That is Darren Aronofsky did that. In what movie does Tom Hanks portray Miracle on the Hudson captain Chelsea Sullenberger?
15: Is it Sullivan?
0: Oh, no. It's just called Sully, not Sullivan. Oh. They shortened it. Okay, how about this? This one's multiple choice. Which of the following board games did not get a movie adaptation in the 2010s? Battleship, Risk, or Ouija?
15: I'm going to go with Risk.
0: Risk is correct. Okay, you're on the board. Very good. Okay. Now you need two more here. Here we go. Next up, we have what San Francisco pop rock band known for Drops of Jupiter returned for the mid-aughts from a mid-aughts hiatus with the hit Hey Soul Sister?
15: Is it Journey?
0: It's not Journey. Journey's too far back. This is Train. Train is the answer, okay? You need these last two. Which The Wonder Years cast member grew up and has been heard from more recently as a spokesperson for Honda? The Wonder Years. Who starred?
15: I really don't know.
0: Oh, that's an older one, but he came back. Fred Savage is the answer to that one. Ileana, I'm sorry you did not pass the test. You did not get three. We must say goodbye. Thank you for calling in and playing the game. And that does leave us 5 minutes. That 5 minutes is riddle time. Riddle time.
3: Riddle me that.
0: Now the phone lines are going to go bananas because we are playing the riddle. I got nice feedback for that game here. By the way, it's 1-877-518-5151. I got feedback from Rachel saying, As a millennial, I'm loving this game, as it's things I'm mostly knowing rather than history questions. Keep this one. This will be good if I put this game against the boomers. Or millennials against the Gen X's. I'm just happy to have a millennial game now. All right, so you're calling in at 1-877-518-5151, and you're giving me all three of your riddle answers, and you're telling me how they connect together. That's what I'm looking for today's riddle. Then you are going to see Jim Gaffigan at Falls View. Good morning. Who's this? Oh, yeah, it's one of these. And it's a little bit tougher when we're on the road doing this because the controls aren't as quick. Sunday morning trivia. Hi, who's this?
14: Hi, this is Sophie.
0: Sophie, what's number one?
14: Number one is Mr. Universe.
0: Number two.
14: Is Obsessed. Number three. The Last Supper. And they're all comedy specials and albums of Jim Gaffigan.
0: Congratulations, Sophie. You're going to see Jim Gaffigan.
14: Yes, thank you so much.
0: Well done, Sophie. Hold on the line. We've got you set up with that prize. She figured it out. Number one, Arnold Schwarzenegger, Lou Ferrigno, and Frank Zane, all of them have held the title of Mr. Universe. The IFBB Mr. Universe title, Schwarzenegger had it in 69, Ferrigno in 73 and 74, and Zane in 68. Number two, Idris Elba, Beyonce, and Jerry O'Connell, they starred in a movie called Obsessed. It was a 2009 box office bomb. And then the last one here, appropriately enough, The Last Supper. I gave you Jesus Christ, Passover, and Leonardo da Vinci. Da Vinci was the artist of the Last Supper piece of art, which depicted Jesus Christ and his apostles. And the gospel says this meal took place during Passover week. So that's why Passover snuck its way in there. And then Jim Gaffigan has released stand-up specials called Mr. Universe, Obsessed, and The Last Supper. He actually won the Grammy for Mr. Universe and Obsessed. And then I chose The Last Supper because it was easy to clue away to. So congratulations, Sophie. You're going to see Jim Gaffigan. And that is going to be with the $100 dining credit at the Overtime Sports Lounge. It is at, of course, Falls View Casino. Our good friends at Falls View Casino giving us those tickets. We sent a bunch of people today to see Wheel of Fortune live. And I'm holding on to those queen-size Bloom Earth mattresses, and they will come back on the show another day. Next week, I'll be back in studio, and I won't be alone. It will be a rare guest on the show next week, but I could not say no when I received a phone call from the publicist of a man named John Haney. Now, you might not be familiar with that name, but I've actually recited the names Chris Haney and Scott Abbott on this show before, because those two gentlemen are listed as the creators of a little game called Trivial Pursuit. Now, Chris Haney has passed away, but his brother John was there with him as they were writing the original Trivial Pursuit game, as they were pitching that game to companies. And he's written a book called My Trivial Pursuits. Next week, he will be live in studio with me. We'll talk about the book. We'll talk about the story of Trivial Pursuit. I mean, how could I say no? Trivial Pursuit has influenced me in my life from playing it as a kid, as we all did. And then I remember seeing that light blue box in my mom's basement and thinking, wait a minute, this might be a fun throwback game for Sunday morning trivia. And since then, we've been doing that. And we've included that as a big portion of this show on Sunday mornings. And that's thanks to John Haney and his brother Chris. So next week, we're going to give away 10 copies of the book that will be signed by John. And he'll be in studio to be able to personalize them as well. And we'll have him live in studio to tell a bit of the story of his Trivial Pursuits. The book is called My Trivial Pursuits, and it's out the week after we're having him on, but you can put in your pre-orders. I'll tell you all about it next week. Keep in mind, if you want to play trivia live, I'm at Second City on October 27th, and I'm going to be in St. Catharines on November 14th for the Niagara Foundation Peninsula for Children. It is a fundraiser. So join me at either one of those. Tickets are available at jasonagnew.com/ trivia. Come on out and play trivia live with me. It is a fun 2 hours. Thank you to Mark at our home base in Toronto. Thank you to Joe, my fact checker. Lots to check this week. And thank you to all of you for listening. I'll be back in studio next week with John Haney on Sunday Morning Trivia. Don't you dare miss it. And happy Thanksgiving.
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20: It's 12 o'clock.
7: Degrees in Windsor, Essex. Cloudy with scattered showers throughout the afternoon. The daytime high reaching 19 or 66 Fahrenheit. I'm Dustin Kaufman, AM 800 News. Coming up, Pope Leo to undergo surgery in the coming days. But first, Windsor police looking for help identifying a suspect after a camping trailer was stolen from a fenced compound in the 5500 block of Rhodes Drive. Police say the large white camper had been stored at the property since late August. Investigators allege a suspect entered through the main gate on September 2nd and used a Dodge Ram Rebel pickup truck to tow the trailer away. Surveillance images of the suspect and vehicle are available in the story on our website. Anyone with information is asked to contact police or Crime Stoppers. Lakeshore Council has approved redirecting more than $2 million in federal housing accelerator funds after a planned Bell River sanitary sewer expansion was deemed unlikely to meet funding deadlines. At Tuesday's meeting, outgoing Ward 4 Councillor John Kerr urged Council to wait for other funding opportunities, but Mayor Tracy Billy said the municipality must remain flexible.
21: We have to set the foundation in order to deliver on our infrastructure. And so that's what this will do. It will set the solid foundation. We've needed to move things along, you know, throughout the project, and we're going to have to continue doing that. But to leave it to a new council that doesn't understand the pressures of what we've been through to get to where we are now, I would never take that risk.
7: The $2 million will be redirected to 6 housing and growth related initiatives. Provincial police urging drivers to put safety first over the Thanksgiving long weekend. This as officers take part in the annual Operation Impact Traffic Blitz. OPP Sergeant Ed Sanchuk says Thanksgiving has traditionally been one of the deadliest weekends on Ontario roads.
22: Over the last 10 years in Ontario, I'm sad to say that Thanksgiving weekends have had the second highest number of fatalities among all long weekends. Last year alone, 13 people lost their lives in roadway crashes in OPP jurisdictions. Alcohol and drug use remain the leading factors in fatalities over the last decade.
7: The initiative led by the Canadian Association of Chiefs of Police focuses on the big four factors linked to serious and fatal crashes, those including impaired driving, distracted driving, speeding, and seatbelt compliance. Pope Leo says he will undergo surgery in the coming days to remove a lump on his lung. ABC's Chuck Sievertson has details.
23: The Pope says the lump was recently discovered during medical checks. He made the announcement in Italian during his noon blessing at the Vatican. Pope Leo says the lump was found in its early stages and localized, not spreading. The Vatican says the Pope's surgery will be done at the Gemelli Hospital in Rome, the primary medical facility used by popes, and that he'll stay in the hospital for about a week.
7: That was ABC's Chuck Sievertson reporting. Back home now, where a message of friendship between Detroit and Canada will take to the skies over the Detroit River. That's thanks to a community-led initiative backed by the Downtown Detroit Partnership. CEO Eric Larson says the banner highlights the strong ties that connect the two communities on both sides of the border.
24: Just look up in the sky and it'll be there.
1: It's a great message, and it's just the perfect time to do it.
7: The 30-by-9-foot banner reading Detroit and Canada are bridged in friendship will be flown along the Detroit River between Belle Isle and the Gordie Howe Bridge tomorrow from 11 a.m. to 2 p.m. In sports, the Windsor Spitfires dropped a 5-1 decision to the Oshawa Generals at the WFCU Center last night. Bogdan Yakushevsky scored Windsor's lone goal in the third period. The Spits are back in action Thanksgiving Monday when the Saginaw Spirit come to town. Puck drop set for 2:05. The pregame show with Steve Bell underway at 1:50 right here on AM 800. 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
7: Now the forecast from the AM 800 Weather Center. Clouds with scattered showers throughout the afternoon, up to 19 or 66 for the expected high today. Clouds this evening, 40% chance of showers early on, then fog patches developing overnight, down to 14 or 57 for the low. Tomorrow, Thanksgiving Monday, fog lifts in the morning, then clouds moving out, making way for some sunshine. A windy high 24, feeling like 28 or 82 at the Humidex. Cloudy periods tomorrow evening, down to 18 or 64, and for your Tuesday, a mix of sun and cloud, 40% chance of showers, and a high 29 or 84. Right now in Windsor, it's 15 or 59 Fahrenheit. I'm Dustin Kaufman, AM 800 News.
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27: Well, hello, everyone. Happy Thanksgiving weekend here on the Dan Jemis Real Estate Show. Kathy Talbot in studio with me. Hello, Kath.
28: Hello again.
27: Day two. We love it. By day two, I mean for the weekend. We're on the air. I think we're 13 years now. 12 years. 12 years on the air here on the Dan Jemis Show. Pretty crazy to think here on AM 800. Pretty wild.
28: I wonder how many people are out there baking pumpkin pies right now.
27: I can smell some, so I think there's a few.
28: Wish.
27: I know, I wish. I love pumpkin pie.
28: Do you?
27: Oh,
28: I can take it or leave it.
27: Oh, really?
28: Yeah, it's good, but it's not my number one.
27: I love it just as much, almost as much as the cookies you bring me every so often at the office. Oatmeal raisin cookies.
28: Yep.
27: You brought me some muffins this week.
28: Yes.
27: Every once in a while, I get a little treat from Kath. She pops up to the office and brings me a little something.
28: Yep. I have to let you know I'm thinking of you.
27: Makes my day.
28: Well, that's good.
27: So we've got a great show coming up for you today. We'll talk about some unwritten rules of being a good neighbor, Kath.
28: Oh, that's a good one.
27: I've heard from some of your neighbors, Kath.
28: You have?
27: Yep.
28: Now,
27: little things also we'll talk about little things that instantly make a house feel more expensive.
28: Feel more expensive?
27: Yes. Give it a bit more of a luxurious feel, I guess.
28: Okay.
27: We'll have some listener questions as well. Of course, we'll have our gift card giveaway for the Richmond Popcorn Company. They're smack dab in the middle of fundraising season right now. Mm. So if you are with a school, a sports team, any kind of group, scouts or a dance troupe or whatever it is, you need to raise some money? Well, there's no better program than that of the Richmond Popcorn Company. You can learn more.
28: It's wonderful. And yeah. A lot of people take take advantage of that.
27: Of course they do.
28: You guys are busy over there.
27: Yeah, yeah. The Richmond, so richmondpopcorn.com, the information on the website there as well. They have a fundraising tab. So go take a look. Take a look and see what's going on there. But we'll give away some popcorn later on in the show. The newest location at Devonshire Mall is kicking butt, doing great.
28: Good. So
27: that's awesome. Okay. Now, we've got a new listing we want to mention, Kath, on concession.
28: My
27: on the
28: favorite.
27: Ninth concession. Your favorite.
28: Yep, country listing.
27: It's what everybody wants. Everybody wants a little country listing
28: on an acre.
27: Yes. Yeah, it's literally just over an acre, isn't it?
28: It's just 1.07 acres.
27: There you
28: and
27: go.
28: And it's only 10 minutes from town.
27: Yes.
28: So it's quick enough to shoot into town real quick.
27: In Amherstburg?
28: But it's far enough out. Amherstburg,
27: yep.
28: Yes. But it's far enough out that you're out of town.
27: Yes.
28: You know what I mean?
27: Yes.
28: Farm fields behind it. Got its own baseball field.
27: Farm fields, but at the same time, you don't see the farm fields because they're blocked by nice, big, mature evergreens.
28: Beautiful evergreens.
27: Right?
28: You see some across the street.
27: Yeah, sure.
28: But not behind
27: yeah,
28: you.
27: Yeah.
28: And two patios. One's got a gazebo on it.
27: Yeah.
28: Really, really nice. It's got a 1.5-car garage plus two sheds. The house is immaculate, very well cared for, lovingly cared for by the same family for many, many years. Four bedrooms, two bathrooms, big country kitchen.
27: Yes.
28: Everybody gathers there. Nice big, living room overlooking the immaculate gardens.
27: Mm-hmm.
28: Just a great spot. 9258 concession 9, which is right at the corner of County Road 18 and concession 9.
27: So Pike Road, and concession
28: we
27: 9.
28: We all knew it as the Pike Road.
27: I know.
28: Yeah.
27: Yep. Fantastic.
28: Yeah,
27: good
28: it's
27: stuff.
28: A wonderful spot.
27: It is. You can find the information on our website, dangemus.com, dangemus.com. Go right to the featured listings there. You'll see the photos, video, et cetera, et cetera, et cetera. So awesome spot. Make sure you check it out. Yeah, everybody wants that. Everybody wants an acre. Just not far from town.
28: That's right.
27: There it is. That's your property right there.
28: You're welcome.
27: Thanks, Kath. Brought to you by Kath.
28: Yes.
27: We love it. Fantastic. So, the latest market update numbers are out. We mentioned them yesterday. I want to go a bit more in depth today. For those who were not listening yesterday, listings were down quite a bit in September. Down 12.78%. We saw almost 200 listings less in September of this year compared to September of last year. Year to date, listings are down 4%. So interesting, interesting stuff.
28: Very interesting.
27: Sales, however, were down a lot.
28: Yes.
27: Almost 18%, 17.55% decrease in sales for the month of September.
28: Buyers are out there looking.
27: I know.
28: They're looking, but they're taking their time.
27: Yep. Yep. So far, sales are down almost 6% for the year.
28: Mm-hmm.
27: So some slowdowns there. The average price, however, not going down as much as people had thought. 3.94% decrease for the month. However, for the year, it's at 3.07% lower. So again, still in that $560,000 range.
28: Yeah, it's not like a shocking drop, you know,
27: much.
28: Where everybody's noticing it. It's just a slight.
27: Yes. Now, if I look at sales over $1 million, it's still up there. We had 25 sales over $1 million in September. So
28: incredible.
27: It's still very, very surprising. We had 5 over $2 million.
28: Hmm.
27: So I don't know what's happening, but it's still very, you know, very, very high, compared to other things. If I look back at, I've got August. Yeah, we started seeing that trend. Like August, September was high as well.
28: Yes, I remember that.
27: Like 41 in September, 30 something in August.
28: Mm-hmm.
27: So that higher price point is still moving, which is kind of shocking. So, and I'm also seeing, a few sales, under $200,000. I'm not sure what they would be.
28: I know.
27: But there's a few sales under $200,000. That is not common, and you're not getting a nice property for under $200,000.
28: It's
27: going to need something.
28: Work.
27: Yeah. But some of those numbers are coming in. And lots in the $300,000 price point as well.
28: Yeah, that's a very popular.
27: Yeah.
28: Yeah.
27: So interesting stuff anyways. It's one of those things where you watch our average price right now, as I mentioned, is sitting at $557,000, which is matching back up to 2023 again.
28: Oh,
27: so,
28: 2023?
27: Yeah. Yeah. We saw, again, 2022 is the outlier, but we are still higher. We are higher than 2020, 2021. In 2022, we hit $616,000 average price, which was the highest point. And then 23 was 556. We're at 557 right now.
28: Hmm.
27: So it's kind of hovered in that same vicinity since 23. So we haven't left it much. So I don't know. It's, going back 10 years ago, we were at $225,000.
28: Oh.

0: wasn't impossible to find. Wow. I wish I'd known. If my my crystal ball had been working properly, I would have bought up a whole bunch of those properties back then.
1: Well, you would have been in bidding wars because everybody's crystal ball would have shown them.
0: No one else had the crystal ball but me.
1: All right. Well, you know, I hear a lot of people say, oh, I wish I would have waited and sold 2 years later.
0: I could have, should have, would have.
1: You know, of course.
0: It's all relative, really, because had you waited and sold later, then you would have sold for more, but you would have bought for more, too.
1: Yeah, exactly.
0: So it's all relative.
1: Yeah.
0: You know, because, yeah, you sold for $170,000, but you also bought for $200,000.
1: Yeah.
0: And that house is now worth $600,000.
1: That's right.
0: Right? Yeah. So, okay, great. You could have sold later for $500,000, but you still would have spent the same amount of money. So the equity is still the same. That your equity growth is still the same as it would have been either way. Right? Well, I shouldn't say either way. Well, yeah, either way. Because you would have made that money off the top. So,
1: It's okay if you didn't have to buy.
0: No, exactly. Yeah, if you were just renting afterwards, then so be it.
1: Or if you had multiple properties and you sold some off, you know?
0: Yeah. And of course, if you were renting back then and you are now, like prices have gone up quite drastically. You know, you used to be able to find a one bedroom for $500 a month. Now you're $1,500 a month.
1: Yeah.
0: You know, 13, maybe sometimes 12, or it depends on where you're finding it.
1: But where you're at.
0: You're up there for sure. Two bedroom, much more. A house in the twos. Or more.
1: Oh, yeah, or more.
0: Right? So it's all relative. And ultimately, really, the majority of our wealth in Canada is in real estate.
1: Yes.
0: Right? It is one of the safest investments, for sure. But there you have it. There you have it. If only we would have all known.
1: If.
0: Yeah, okay, so we're going to take a break, Kath. We're going to come back and talk about some unwritten rules of being a good neighbor. Some unwritten rules of being a good neighbor. Well, later on in the show, we'll also give away some free popcorn from the Richmond Popcorn Company. And we'll also talk about some little things that instantly make a home feel more expensive. And we always like to tackle your listener questions. So we've got more of those coming up. You can always email me, dan@danjemis.com, dan@danjemis.com. Dan, obviously Dan.
1: we'll try to save some time.
0: Yes. DANGEMUS.com. It's Thanksgiving weekend. It's a long weekend. Forgive me. And we'll come back and have some more fun. Okay. Kathy Talbot in studio with me. I'm Dan Jemis, back with more right here on the Dan Jemis Real Estate Show.
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7: And now the forecast from the AM 800 Weather Center. Cloudy with scattered showers throughout the afternoon, high 19 or 66 today. For this evening, clouds, 40% chance of showers early on, then fog patches developing overnight, down to 14 or 57 for the low. Tomorrow, Thanksgiving Monday, fog lifts in the morning, then some clouds moving out, making way for some sun. A windy high 24, the humidex 28 or 82, and tomorrow evening, cloudy periods down to 18 or 64.
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1: Crave, the home of heated rivalry, brings you its most anticipated original series of the fall. 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
1: Starring Carrie Ann Moss, Noah Reed, Clark Bacco, and Hudson Williams. 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
16: Okay, we are back. 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Right,
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16: Kath?
17: Do.
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17: Mm-hmm.
16: So whether you're in Lakeshore, Bell River, in Tecumseh, Emmitsburg, LaSalle, Windsor, Essex,
17: Leamington,
16: Kingsville, Wheatley, you name it. Yep. Dan Jemis's team is all over Windsor and Essex County. So give us a shout. We'll come out and give you a free home market evaluation, tell you what your home is worth. We'll have a look around. Sometimes, you ask us, oh, should we do this? Should
17: right.
16: we renovate that? And we say, nope, don't do it. Not worth the money you're going to spend.
17: Right.
16: So before you do anything big, make sure you let us know. We'll come out and let you know if it's worth doing that thing or if it's not as well. So reach out to us at the office, 519-566-5565, or on our website at danjemis.com. Now, you know, Cass, something that most of us appreciate, a good neighbor.
17: Oh, Neighborhood is everything.
16: It really is everything.
17: Location.
16: Right? Yeah. And I'm sure many of us, I know we have experienced neighborhoods that aren't the friendliest sometimes, right? Depending on the group you have around you, mm-hmm. or that have gone through transitions. So maybe it starts out by being an awesome group, and then as, you know, sales happen and new families come in, they want to keep to themselves,
17: changes,
16: dynamic changes. Yeah, we've been through those neighborhoods too. So I thought we'd do a topic on some unwritten rules on being a good neighbor.
17: Okay.
16: Don't be a jerk. Be a good neighbor. Right?
17: Yep.
16: So on the list, first and foremost.
17: Mind your own business.
16: Well, yes. That's great. Fine, Kath. Sheesh. Kath's in one of those moves.
17: I didn't mean it like that, but you know, don't be nosy in their face and be
16: sure.
17: friendly, be kind, be helpful.
16: But keep yourself.
17: But mind your own business.
16: If you're Kath's neighbors right now, make sure you listen to these.
17: I have awesome neighbors.
16: Do you though?
17: Oh yes, I do.
16: Mind your own business. If you're mowing your lawn, don't start at 7 a.m. on a Saturday.
17: Oh, that's a good one. Yeah.
16: Wait till 7:15.
17: Yeah.
16: If their garbage bin blows over, pick it up.
17: Yes.
16: Yes.
17: Help.
16: Be a good neighbor. Don't just drive around it. Bump it a little bit. Push it into the yard. Don't leave your dog's business on someone else's lawn.
17: Oh,
16: don't be a jerk.
17: Yeah.
16: Right? It's not really unwritten, just common sense. Bring your baggies with you, little dog poop bags.
17: Yes.
16: Pick it up and leave the bag there on the lawn.
17: Yes, I've seen that lots of times.
16: Some
17: on my
16: people,
17: walks.
16: Right? Like, what are you thinking?
17: Oh my God!
16: Here, I'll pick it up. I'll leave the bag on the lawn.
17: Yep.
16: That's well, great. Thank you so much.
17: Yeah.
16: For being so considerate. If you borrow a tool, return it quickly mm-hmm. and in the same condition. Right.
17: Yep.
16: Preferably before they ask for it back.
17: Yes, that's right.
16: Ooh, yes. Give a heads up before a big party.
17: Oh, yes.
16: In fact, invite them over.
17: Yeah.
16: Having a party. Come on over, neighbor.
17: Yeah.
16: Right? Keep your music at a reasonable level.
17: Yes.
16: Do you have kids
17: Respect.
16: Next door? Do you have a pool outside and kids screaming all over the place? You know?
17: Respect.
16: But again, if it's middle of the day, then I think the neighbors should just take it easy. Don't be so grouchy. The kids are having fun outside.
17: Well, that's what kids are going to do in a pool.
16: Not much. Kids aren't outside much these days.
17: That's
16: true. But if they are outside enjoying themselves, give them some grace.
17: Yeah.
16: You know. Start a food fight. Do something fun. Get some water guns. It's all good. All right. What else we got here? If you're just tuning in, some unwritten rules of being a good neighbor. Oh, don't park in front of someone else's house every single day if you have other options.
17: Yep, that's
16: so,
17: good too.
16: Instead of parking in front of their own house, they park in front of yours.
17: Who does that?
16: Don't be a jerk. Mm. Kathy Talbot.
17: I do not.
16: Jeez. If you're shoveling snow, doing the extra few feet for your neighbor is always a classy move.
17: Yep.
16: Aww.
17: Sidewalk in front of their house.
16: Yes.
17: Yep.
16: We used to take turns. We live in a county now, so we don't have any neighbors close by that we're sharing driveways with or anything. But
17: no sidewalks.
16: No sidewalks. Bring their garbage cans in once in a while.
17: That's nice, yeah. Especially if your neighbor is elderly.
16: Sure.
17: Do things.
16: Send the kids out there to grab them for them.
17: Yeah.
16: For sure. Don't let your trees, bushes, or hedges take over their property.
17: That's a good one too. Hanging over your fence.
16: Thanks, Kath.
17: Yep, that's a good one.
16: Thought about that one long and hard.
17: Oh gosh, I've had neighbors getting fights.
16: Yes, over trees
17: and fences. Hanging on their yard.
16: Yeah. If you see something suspicious around their house, let them know.
17: Mm-hmm.
16: Good neighbors quietly keep an eye out for each other.
17: Yeah.
16: Yes, 100%.
17: Yeah.
16: You know, a lot of neighborhoods, especially these days, have a Facebook group.
17: Yep, a neighborhood watch.
16: Neighborhood watch.
17: Yeah.
16: But like on social media, right? Like there's the whole neighborhood will kind of join this neighborhood. Oftentimes though, because our old neighborhood had one and it turned into a gripe session.
17: Oh.
16: People just complain about the kids being too loud down the street or whatever.
17: That's not the point.
16: No.
17: Of it.
16: No. Say hello. What a great tip. Some unwritten
17: Something
16: rules on
17: so
16: being
17: simple.
16: A good neighbor. Say hello. We've lived in neighborhoods where the neighbors didn't even look at you. They would get out of the car, look the other way,
17: That's
16: and just go
17: what,
16: right into the house.
17: That happens a lot. Yeah.
16: Yeah. Others give a nice, friendly, warm hello, right?
17: I think a lot of that's more in the city, don't you think? The big cities?
16: No, I don't think so.
17: Oh.
16: No, I think every neighborhood has that.
17: Oh, okay.
16: For sure. And it's tough, right? Because some people want to just keep to themselves.
17: Yes.
16: They don't want to bother anybody or be bothered. They just want to kind of live their own little life. Yeah. And some people are friendlier and they want to have more socialization, right? If your kids break something, own it and replace it.
17: Good one. Very good one.
16: Right? Don't turn every little issue into a war.
17: Yeah.
16: A friendly conversation solves a lot more than an angry note taped onto a door.
12: Yes.
16: Something to be said for that, for sure. If you're having work done on your house, give them a warning. Give the neighbors a warning. Roof, concrete, trees coming down.
17: Really?
16: People appreciate knowing what their why their house is suddenly shaking.
17: Oh.
16: So, yeah, it's common courtesy, right? Just FYI. Might take some action here tomorrow. Might be a little bit loud.
17: Yeah, true.
16: Not sure if you're sleeping or not during the day, but there'll be some chainsaws running. Keep an eye on their place when they're away.
17: Mm-hmm.
16: So yeah, just be a friendly neighbor and just, yeah. You know, I'll watch out for you.
17: Yep.
16: While you're gone. Respect property lines. So fences, sheds, gardens, and driveways can turn perfectly nice neighbors into courtroom enemies.
17: Uh-huh.
16: Yeah, you don't want that. A few more here on the unwritten rules of being a good neighbor. If you have a barking dog, don't pretend you can't hear it.
17: Yes.
16: My dog's barking? Really?
17: They get used to it and they tune it out.
16: Or they just don't care.
17: No, they don't care, yeah.
16: Like, if my dog's barking, I hear it. I'm not tuning it out and, what, he's barking? But offer help when you see someone struggling. So moving a couch, carrying groceries, pushing a stuck car. Sometimes being a good neighbor is just noticing. Oh, my gosh. It reminds me back when I was full-time here on the radio station, going back, I don't know, 15, 20 years ago. And it was a big snowstorm. I was in my, at the time, I had a Mustang, a 95 Mustang. And I got stuck in the snow coming to my shift here at the station. And I'd called the studio to say, hey, heads up, I'm running late. And whoever was on the air at the time, I don't remember at the time, but mentioned, hey, Dan's stuck in the snow. And listeners came and pushed me out of the...
17: Wow, that's great.
16: We're the best listeners here on the station.
17: We sure do.
16: Yep. I wasn't far from the station, but yeah, listeners came and rescued me.
17: Excellent.
16: Thank you, listeners. and then one last one. Know when to be friendly and when to give people space.
17: Mm-hmm.
16: That's a good one, too.
17: Yep.
16: Right? The best neighbors are there when you need them, but they're not watching you through the blinds every afternoon.
17: Yes.
16: Right? Which yep. makes sense.
17: And you can tell.
16: Of course you can tell.
17: Once you get to know them.
16: Yep, 100%. So there you go. Some good tips there on some unwritten rules on being a good neighbor. Won't you be my neighbor? There you go. okay, we're going to take a break, Kath. We're going to come back and talk about some little things that instantly make a home feel more expensive.
17: Okay.
16: All right. So if you are looking to sell and you want to kind of give your home a little bit of a boost before the home goes on the market, then this could be for you. Or if you just want to, you know, give your home a little upgrades, then this topic could be for you too. That will also get to some listener questions. We'll give away some free popcorn from the Richmond Popcorn Company. A reminder, it's fundraising season. If you are with a school or a charity group or a sports team looking to raise some money, or any kind of group looking to raise some money and make some good profits, well, it's super easy to sell popcorn, especially Richmond Popcorn, right? So you want to reach out to them. You can find them on their website, richmondpopcorn.com. We'll take a break. Be back with more right after this, right here on the Dan Jemis Real Estate Show.
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16: All right, we're back for the next half hour, Kath. Kathy Talbot in studio with me today. And so much going on. It's Thanksgiving weekend.
17: Mm-hmm.
16: Big plans for the family this weekend, Kath?
17: Oh, yes. We'll have our family Thanksgiving, yep.
16: All right, us too.
17: Later today, actually.
16: Oh, really? There you go. We got lots going on, too. It's always a great time. My fall is the favorite thing.
17: Yep.
16: We were out at campground with family, with Nick's side of the family yesterday. That was a lot of fun. We have my family stuff tomorrow. So, lots of good times. Mm-hmm. And, you know, can't go wrong. Love it.
17: And Mother Nature has been wonderful.
16: Yes.
17: Lots of sunshine and cool mornings, but beautiful days. Oh, my favorite. I'm trying to soak it all in because we all know what's coming.
16: I know.
17: Everybody I talk to, though, says we're going to have a longer shorter, milder winter.
16: I'm okay with that.
17: Yep.
16: I am okay with that.
17: Yep.
16: Honestly.
17: We'll just see, though. I don't know where they get all this.
16: I could take this weather year round.
17: Oh, it's gorgeous. Yeah.
16: I don't care about the summer. I don't care about just give me this year round and I would be completely content. Windows open.
17: Yes.
16: It's comfortable.
17: Yes.
16: Right? It's not sticky and yucky and or too cold.
17: No mosquitoes.
16: Although there's nothing like getting into a bed at night, like in the
17: under
16: fuzzy sheets.
17: Yes.
16: Oh, yeah. I love that time of year where we can put the flannel sheets on.
17: Yeah.
16: Yep. Mm. It's the best that way. But
17: yeah, but then you don't want to get out.
16: I know. I know. But I'm a morning person. It is darker, you know. So first of all, what's your take on not changing the clocks? What's your take on staying on either standard or daylight saving time?
17: I'm so used to it now, but I don't think we need it.
16: I think we should stay on whatever to pick a time and stick to it.
17: Okay. Well, we did. Oh, you mean just stay on one time?
16: Yes.
17: That's what I
16: mean. Don't switch.
17: Yes.
16: I don't care which one we pick. Just pick one. I don't care what it is.
17: Yeah.
16: And stick to it.
17: I don't know if that's going to happen. Do you think?
16: Well, some provinces are sticking to it. I'm not sure which ones. I can't remember offhand. But I think it's time that we just pick a time and don't shift. Drive me crazy. I feel the older I get, the more it affects me.
17: I find. Yeah.
16: Right?
17: Yeah.
16: To me, it's easier to like travel somewhere and come back on a red-eye flight, you know, after being, you know, in a different time zone than it is with a simple time change. An hour back or forward or whatever.
17: Well, especially in the winter because it gets dark at 5 o'clock.
16: Yeah, I know.
17: Yeah. Oh, well.
16: I know.
17: They didn't ask us, Dan.
16: I know. I don't know why.
17: They just did it.
16: Really?
17: Without our opinion.
16: There it is. So listen, before we get too far here, a reminder, if you are looking to make a move, well, we're always happy to help and come out and say hello and give you a free home market evaluation. You can find us on our website at danjemus.com, DanGemus.com. Or you can call us at the office, 519-566-5565. So, Kath, some little things that instantly make a house feel more expensive.
17: I'm looking forward to this one.
16: Huh. Can you think of anything offhand?
17: I don't know.
16: No? Well, some of these will
17: some
16: definitely.
17: Some lighting, maybe.
16: Yeah, some lighting for sure. Yep. Yeah. So, actually, Kath, First thing on my list, good lighting.
17: There you go. I win a prize.
16: Look at that. Warm bulbs instead of harsh white lighting.
17: Yes.
16: Lamps instead of relying on only ceiling lights. Dimmer switches. Under cabinet lighting in the kitchen. All things that can make your home instantly feel more expensive, for sure. Consistent flooring is on the list. So one continuous flooring style throughout the main level. Avoid having a different floor in every room.
17: Yes.
16: Our last two houses have had hardwood throughout the main floor,
17: right,
16: including the kitchen.
17: Yeah.
16: We've loved it.
17: I love my hardwood.
16: We've loved it.
17: Love it.
16: Do you guys have hardwood in the kitchen?
17: All through the main floor.
16: Yeah, you do. Yeah, you do. Which is the best.
17: Yep.
16: You know, people always say, oh, what about water? And yeah, it's not an issue.
17: Yeah.
16: Like, you wipe it up fast and you're fine. No one's taking a bath on the hardwood floor in the kitchen, right? But we've had our last two houses have had hardwood in the kitchen, and we love it.
17: Yeah.
16: We love it. Let's see here. Upgraded trim and baseboards. So taller baseboards makes a big difference. Clean window and door trim.
17: Oh, yes.
16: Yes, just clean it.
17: Yes.
16: Win. Winning. Crown molding in the right spaces makes a big difference too. So yeah, all some
17: That's
16: things
17: nice,
16: that
17: yeah.
16: are not, you know, super difficult. They can be DIY'd as long as you do it properly. Don't cut corners and
17: yes,
16: or cut corners, but make sure they're nicely cut corners. But yeah, fresh paint.
17: Paint. Simple. Perfect.
16: Oh, thanks, Kath.
17: Paint is the best one.
16: Neutral, consistent colors. Clean walls with no scuffs or patches, freshly painted doors and trim.
17: Yep. Yep.
16: Just touch things up a little bit, right? Makes a big difference. Upgraded hardware. So matching door handles, modern cabinet pulls, updated faucets, consistent finishes throughout the home.
17: Mm-hmm.
16: Huge. Right?
17: That can change a kitchen or a bathroom really quick.
16: Oh, it sure can.
17: Yeah.
16: It sure can. Curtains hung properly. So hang them higher than the window, extend the rod wider than the window, and use full-length curtains whenever possible.
17: Oh.
16: So many people, when they put curtains up, will just put them just right up above the window.
17: Yes.
16: On the sill. Put them higher.
17: Okay.
16: Right? So there you go. Some clean and uncluttered countertops. I love this one.
17: Yes, unclutter.
16: Especially in kitchens and bathrooms, keep only a few attractive items out.
17: Yeah.
16: Like a magazine cover. Just a few little, you know, fruit displays or whatever. Right? Less is more. Don't have the kitchen appliances on there, the toaster and the whatever, the dehydrator or the
17: all the things.
16: Air fryer, that kind of thing. Which Nick just bought one the other day. An air fryer. Do you guys have an air fryer?
17: Oh yes, I love it.
16: She just bought it and she's in love with it.
17: Yeah.
16: So
17: my oven has an air fryer setting.
16: Ours too.
17: And I hate it.
16: Yeah,
17: it
16: it's not the same.
17: The biggest mess in the oven. Forget it.
16: Yeah. That's what Nick feels about it. And so she went and it was on sale.
17: I can't believe you didn't have one.
16: I know.
17: Wow.
16: Especially me who doesn't cook. Just throw it in the air fryer.
17: Yeah.
16: But, what else we have here? Updated light fixtures. So dining room fixture, kitchen pendants, entryway lighting, bathroom vanity lights.
17: Yes.
16: All things that would make a big difference, right?
17: Yeah.
16: A strong front entrance. If you're just driving, if you're just listening,
17: if you're just driving by, you might be.
16: We're talking about some little things that instantly make a home feel more expensive. Freshly painted front door.
17: Mm-hmm.
16: Clean porch. Nice house numbers.
17: Nice curb appeal.
16: Clean, yes.
17: Clean, yeah.
16: Updated exterior lights, simple seasonal planters.
17: Mm-hmm.
16: Yep. Some good landscaping. So some fresh mulch, trimmed shrubs.
17: Yep, cut back
16: you
17: some
16: want
17: to of them,
16: trim
17: yeah.
16: your shrubs. Defined garden edges, healthy grass. Yep, all great. Some clean windows.
17: Oh, I hate a dirty window. But every time it rains, you got to start over.
16: Gives you something to do, Kath. Dirty windows make a house feel older. Clean glass instantly makes rooms brighter.
17: Yeah.
16: Yep. Matching appliances so they don't have to be expensive. A consistent look makes the kitchen feel more intentional.
17: Yeah.
16: So especially if you're going to update your appliances no matter what.
17: Yes.
16: And for sure, make them match. A clean garage. So organized shelving.
17: God, yeah.
16: Clean, clear walking space, less visible clutter.
17: Yeah.
16: Nice bedding is on the list, Kath.
17: Oh.
16: So simple, neutral bedding, a few good pillows, and a properly made bed. That's the key. A properly made bed.
17: Properly.
16: Sheesh. Quality towels in the bathrooms. Oh, yep. This is good. Matching towels, neutral colors, neatly folded or hung.
17: Yep. I love towels.
16: Yep. Hidden cords or electronics.
17: Oh,
16: so
17: that's
16: TV
17: a good
16: cords.
17: One.
16: Jeez, Kath. That's a good topic, one. Eh?
17: Now that I'm hearing these, I'm going, yes.
16: Charging cables, routers, power bars, nothing makes a room look messier faster. Yep. And we always talk about less being more, right? So less furniture. Overcrowding makes a room feel smaller. A little empty space can make a room feel much more upscale.
17: Mm-hmm.
16: Matching finishes. Try not to mix chrome, brass, black, nickel, and bronze all in one room.
17: Oh. So, makes sense.
16: You know, the faucet, the hardware on the cabinets, et cetera, right? Clean interior doors. So fresh paint, updated handles, doors that actually close properly. Oh, right. What an idea.
17: Yeah, that's a good one.
16: Properly closing doors. A home that smells clean. Now, this is something we talk about quite often, right? It's the first impression I have when I walk into a house is the smell of the home.
17: Yep.
16: Right?
17: And I don't like all those air fresheners.
16: No, me neither.
17: I get instant headache.
16: Yep, me
17: and
16: neither.
17: And people wonder what you're masking.
16: If anything, I prefer what do you call the drops? The
17: Scentsy? Like,
16: No, not scentsy. The natural ones.
17: Oh, okay.
16: Yeah. It's going to drive me crazy.
17: I know what you mean.
16: Like the peppermint and like the natural diffusers.
17: Oh,
16: the
17: that's
16: diffusers.
17: Even too much for me.
16: Oh, really?
17: Yeah.
16: Well, it depends what the smell is.
17: And I don't like candles burning either.
16: No. To me, it's like a little, like a vanilla or a citrus.
17: Oh, too
16: or
17: sweet. Citrus nut, yes.
16: Yeah, like something
17: vanilla,
16: natural.
17: No.
16: Something natural.
17: Okay, Dan.
16: But, all right.
17: That won't be in my house, but you're
16: okay,
17: nice
16: fine.
17: In your house.
16: Sheesh. Tough crowd. Organized closets, simple decor, large mirrors, a tidy backyard, and consistency throughout the house is the last one. So similar colors, similar finishes, similar style, a whole home that feels more expensive when everything feels intentional. So I like it.
17: I like it.
16: Good list.
17: Good list.
16: There
17: you
16: go,
17: write
16: folks.
17: It?
16: I wrote it myself.
17: Wow.
16: No, I
17: kudos
16: did not.
17: To you.
16: I found it online. It's all good. I know I've got lots of time to write every single topic. Could you imagine if I wrote every single topic we had on two shows a week?
17: Wow.
16: That's a full-time producer.
17: What else have you got to do?
16: Okay, we're going to take a break. We're going to come back and do some listener questions.
17: Okay.
16: All right, lots more to come right here on the Dan Jemis Real Estate Show.
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11: 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That's why the WSIB now has 124 healthcare partners right here in Windsor to help people hurt at work. 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
27: And now the forecast from the AM 800 Weather Center. High 19 or 66 under a cloudy sky with scattered showers throughout the afternoon. Cloudy with a 40% chance of showers early this evening, then fog patches developing overnight down to 14 or 57. For tomorrow, Thanksgiving Monday, fog lifts in the morning, then some clouds moving out, making way for some sun. A windy high 24, the humidex 28 or 82, and cloudy periods tomorrow evening and a low 18 or 64.
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16: Okay, we are back here on the show. One more segment to go, and Kathy Talbot in studio today. Now, Kath, before we get to our listener questions, what do you say we give away some free popcorn?
17: Love it.
16: From the Richmond Popcorn Company. 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It is the best gourmet popcorn in all of Windsor Essex County, and they have the best fundraising program as well. If you're looking to raise some money for a school group, maybe some grade 7 and 8 trips, or the whole school can do the fundraiser as well. Many of those do that. And sports teams and scout groups and dance troops and whatever it is, you need to raise money. Well, the Richmond Popcorn Company has the best fundraising program around. And caller number, Kath?
17: Lucky number 13.
16: Oh, 13. Wow. Caller 13.
17: Making you work for it today.
16: Making you work. So 519-792-2559. 519-792. Caller 13 gets some free popcorn from the Richmond Popcorn Company. All right. Some listener questions, Kath. We always love these. You can always reach out to us. Dan@danjemis.com or Joyce@danjemis.com if she's hosting as well. And we'll get to them, as many of them as we can during the weekend when we're on the air. Okay, Kath, ready for the first question?
17: I'm ready.
16: If my neighbor builds a giant addition that blocks my view, do I have any say in it?
17: No.
16: No.
17: Next.
16: Next.
17: sorry. Shoot. Really sorry, yeah. But it happens.
16: If it follows the building code and there's no issues with bylaws, et cetera, et cetera, then enjoy the new view.
17: Yep.
16: that's all I can say to that. Okay. But some people would actually prefer the privacy of not having, you know, so much happening next to them. They can actually, there's a wall. I don't know. I'm trying to think of the bright side. But the answer is no. Next, are rural properties around Essex County harder to finance than homes in town?
17: No.
16: No. No, not typically. Unless there's something unique about the property. No, typically there's not anything special or hard to finance.
17: Yeah.
16: But your mortgage person or Ron Bondi from the Super Mortgage team can get into more details with you on that. How nervous should buyers be about purchasing a house with a septic system that is older?
17: Just get it inspected.
16: Yeah, so we have properties that we've listed or sold or buyers that have purchased properties that have old septic systems, but they still work perfectly.
17: Yep.
16: Right?
17: Yep.
16: And so there's not necessarily an issue at all.
17: No.
16: So
17: but yeah. I suggest getting it inspected.
16: Yes. We'd have someone come in and take a look, mm-hmm. but sometimes they're in great shape and they've been working perfectly all these years and they're cleaned out on a regular basis.
17: That's right.
16: Et cetera, et cetera. And no issue at all.
17: Yeah.
16: So I know we get a lot of questions on our show about septics and about how we feel about them. I love them. We have one at our house, and my water bills are a third of the, if not cheaper.
17: Yeah, no sewers.
16: No sewer surcharge, yes. Right? And so our old house in a neighborhood, we used to be, whatever, $100 and something a month in water, $120, $130 a month, depending on what was going on. Now we're about $30 a month on average in our water bill.
17: Nice.
16: So, and we've got, there's five of us, showers, yeah. You know, baths, whatever it is. And we rarely see, a jump in our water prices. So
17: nice.
16: It makes a big difference. Yes. If you're building new, you have to pay for that septic up front.
17: Yes.
16: But you know, it is what it is.
17: Yeah.
16: So yeah, no, I always say, you know what, go for it. I love a septic. Yeah, much less money on a monthly basis. So there you go. Someone asking about water wells. Now, we've sold a lot of properties with water wells, Kath. Mm-hmm. Have you had properties with water wells mm-hmm. in the past? Yeah, tell mm-hmm. us about it. What's your experience with water wells?
17: There's different kinds of wells, and some of them are drilled, and some of them are the deep wells, and some of them are shallow. I forget what those are called, artesian maybe, something like that. But again, have your water inspected. Because it's not municipal water, right? So you should get a water test done on it. I mean, a well, once it's in,
16: yeah.
17: to me, lasts forever and ever and ever.
16: Yes.
17: I don't know of any that have literally dried up and gone away, you know, where you've lost your water. And the water tables are different all over the county, all over the
16: yes.
17: county. And some is really hard water, and you have to have, like, a softening system, and some of it's not.
16: Yeah.
17: It's an interesting thing, but it's... If you buy a property with a well already on it, I just suggest a water test. You can actually get somebody out to check the well as well, but.
16: Yes, you can. Yeah.
17: Yeah.
16: But yeah.
17: There's only a couple that do it now, I think.
16: All in all, it's not a bad thing. It's,
17: no.
16: There's lots of properties. But yeah, there it is. Is buying 5 acres a great idea, even if you have absolutely no use for the 5 acres? Like
17: 5 acres with a house?
16: Yeah, I was going to say, I need more details. So is there a house on the 5 acres, or is it just literally 5 acres of farm land?
17: I don't think either one is bad to buy.
16: No, land is
17: always
16: valuable.
17: So
16: much of it.
17: Yep. Yep.
16: But if, let's assume that they have, you know, maybe a house with an acre on it and it has 4 extra acres. I don't see an issue with it.
17: Mm-mm. There's lots of people looking for They don't want 10, 20, 50 acres.
16: No, sure.
17: They just want like a horse or whatever. Oh, yeah. I think it's good.
16: Okay, so a lot of development questions today. So if farmland surrounds my house today, could that land eventually become a subdivision?
17: Mm-hmm.
16: Yes, there's lots of play here. You'd have to look at the municipality's plan,
17: yes.
16: right? Every municipality has a long-term growth plan.
17: Yeah.
16: I'm trying to simplify the terms here, but you have to make sure that it falls and development, it takes a long time. So it's not quick.
17: Yeah.
16: It takes years in planning and money, et cetera. So it is definitely a possibility.
17: Go to the town and check it out though.
16: Yeah. You want to reach out to some developers,
17: yeah.
16: some known developers. The town will have some connections, et cetera, et cetera. But you want to see what the town's long-term plan is for that area, because they'll all have longer-term outlines and outlooks on where new builds are coming and going. That'll give you more ideas.
17: Yeah.
16: But hopefully that helps a little bit. Does a pole barn add significant value to a rural property? Yeah.
17: Yep. Yep.
16: Okay, perfect. Thank you.
17: I think so. People are looking for that a lot. And even if you don't have, you know, a hobby like a carpenter or a mechanic or whatever, it's great for storage. If you don't want to use it yourself, you could put, you know, rent out storage space in it. They're awesome. A lot of people want those.
16: And one last question for today. Are homes on gravel roads noticeably harder to sell? That's it's one of those things where it really depends on a lot of different things. Ultimately, first of all, how long is the gravel road? Is it like miles down the road, or is it just a little jaunt? Little Jonathan, no, I don't think so. If it's miles down the road, it depends. But oftentimes with those properties, you've got a nicer property, a larger property, it's quieter street. So there's lots of benefits there too. But all in all, I don't think it's a big deal. But we're out of time. I'm sorry. Kath's on the phone. Kath just took a phone call. So thanks, Kath, for joining me today. We appreciate it. And if you have any questions, you can reach out anytime here on the show. 519-566-5565. That's the office number, of course, on our website at danjemis.com. So thank you all for tuning in. We'll see you all next Saturday and Sunday from noon to 1 right here on AM 800.
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4: From the National Newsroom of the Canadian Press, I'm Jason White. Canada is advising no travel to the Riyadh airport after the latest attack in the Saudi Arabian capital. Another projectile hit a passenger terminal at the Riyadh airport today, one day after a missile attack on the same building killed 12 people and injured hundreds. Canada's ambassador says the embassy in Riyadh remains open. France's new ambassador to Canada says Prime Minister Mark Carney is admired for his response to what she calls an extremely radical United States. French Ambassador Hélène Farnaud-Dufremont says Carney's approach to managing U.S. trade negotiations has been exemplary. The Prime Minister called a halt to trade talks with Washington in August and accused the Trump administration of bringing fresh demands to the table at the last minute. Elections Alberta says it is ready to deliver as advance polls open this week in the province's referendum. Early voting starts Tuesday, and if requests for mail-in ballots are anything to go by, there could be a record turnout. The October 19th referendum's headlining question is whether Albertans want the province to stay in Canada. Meanwhile, Alberta Premier Danielle Smith spent most of the time on her call-in radio show this weekend defending her government's rollback of some Edmonton housing rules. As Canadian Press reporter Hannah Stoles explains, the province has given Edmonton 3 months to reverse the changes.
6: She says the changes surprised homeowners when bulldozers started tearing down homes on streets, brought down property values, and caused parking issues.
4: The mayors of Alberta's two biggest cities have pushed back. Calgary Mayor Jeremy Farkas saying the province is threatening local democracy. Residents in several southern U.S. states are still waterlogged today as Isaias continues slowly moving through the region. ABC's Leslie Lopez is in Pensacola, Florida.
21: A tornado seen on Saturday over land near the highway outside Savannah, Georgia. Those winds downing a number of trees. Two deaths reported in Alabama.
22: Oh, my God.
21: And this family in Gulf Breeze left physically holding their door in place after 90-plus mile-per-hour wind gusts tore off the frame.
22: Get the dog. Get the dogs up somewhere.
4: At least 4 deaths have been linked to the storm, and tens of thousands of people in the U.S. Southeast remain without power. Pumpkin season is getting pricier for at least one farm in Ontario.
23: Patrick and Christopher Butters grow ornamental pumpkins, gourds, and corn on their farm just south of London, Ontario. Although the farm is not paying tariffs directly to get goods across the border, Patrick Butters says trade tensions are pushing up freight, packaging, and diesel costs. He says average trucking rates are up 30% from last year, and cardboard packaging costs are up about 20% since the spring. The Canadian Federation of Agriculture says farmers across Canada are also paying more for machinery, parts, steel, and aluminum. Michelle Zedekian, The Canadian Press.
4: This is The Canadian Press. In sports, baseball's Final Four kicks off tonight in Milwaukee. The Brewers will send Jacob Mizorowski to the Hill for Game 1 of the National League Championship Series. The LA Dodgers will counter with Tarek Skubal. It's a short turnaround for the Cleveland Guardians after they beat the Chicago White Sox last night in a division series that went the distance. Guardians are now preparing for Game 1 of the AL Championship Series against Tampa Bay. The Rays will host that opener tomorrow. Only one Canadian NHL team is in action tonight on a light three-game schedule. The Vancouver Canucks are in New York to play the Rangers. The early NHL game has Seattle at Washington, while the Philadelphia Flyers will play Carolina. There's a strong NFL matchup on tap this afternoon in Seattle. The 3-1 Seahawks will entertain the San Francisco 49ers, who've opened their campaign with four straight wins. The early game between Philadelphia and Jacksonville is currently underway in London, England. From the Canadian Press, I'm Jason White.
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8: Hi there, and welcome to the best of the Vashi Capello Show. I hope you're having a wonderful weekend wherever you are, and I hope your week was a great one as well. I am your host, Vashi Capello, here with you for the next 2 hours, and very glad to be doing exactly that. We're going to kick this hour of programming off going one-on-one with Scott Aitchison. He's an Ontario Conservative MP who has decided to leave, to resign his seat. We're going to ask him why, whether the Conservatives' polling numbers have anything to do with it and what he plans to do next, plus whether he thinks Pierre Poilievre should remain as leader of the party. He's got some pretty interesting answers slash not answers on that one. So we'll talk to Mr. Aitchison, who will resign his seat effective at the end of the fall sitting. Then we will talk to Geneviève Beauchemin, who is CTV News' Quebec bureau chief. She will join us to break down the results of a very consequential election in that province. So many different things happened. Most significantly, the formation of a minority government by a separatist party, the PQ. That party has not been in power since 2014. The leader of the party, Paul Saint-Pierre Plamondon, is promising a referendum on separation as soon as Donald Trump leaves office, or not before Donald Trump leaves office. The Conservatives won seats for the first time in nearly 100 years. The Liberals retained official opposition, and the governing party went from 79 seats to zero, completely wiped off the math. So lots to go through with Geneviève. Then Chris Reagan, who is an economist and founding director of McGill University's Max Bell School of Public Policy, has co-authored a report on, you know, if we want to diversify our trade in the middle of this trade war and send our exports elsewhere, well, what is standing in the way of us doing that? Like, how possible is actual trade diversification? He's got some really interesting points to make there. And we'll round things out with an explainer, Elias Makos, one of the hosts, one of the big hosts on CJAD, will join me to talk about what it is exactly the separatists in Quebec want.
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8: Last week, we learned that Scott Aitchison, the Conservative Member of Parliament for Parry Sound Muskoka since 2019, had decided to leave, to resign his seat. He said that that is because he has been in public life in one form or another, mayor, for example, of Huntsville at one point for 30 years, and it's just time for different opportunities and something else outside of public life. That's where I started my interview with this outgoing conservative MP, Scott Aitchison, asking him, yes, that's true. You've been in there for 30 years. I get that. But you just ran last year in a federal election, asking your constituents to vote you in. So what changed between then and now?
9: Well, you know, you said it yourself. You know, it has been 30 years. 32 years, really. I was first elected when I was 21. I've been in public life ever since. And, you know, it's been a busy year and a half since that last election. And, I just realized that, it's time for new opportunities. 30 years is a long time. And, I think that, it's time to do something a little bit different. And, that's what I'm choosing to do.
10: I understand for 100% the 30-year thing. I guess my challenge to you is just that, you know, respectfully, like, you ran just last year. You wanted to be an MP last year. Since then, you know, we mentioned you're the eighth person to leave the Conservative caucus for one reason or another. Your reason is obviously very different. The party's polling numbers are not great relative to where they used to be. The government has gone from minority to majority. Is it because of that?
9: Well, Vashi, my name's been on a ballot about 12 times. I'm not afraid of elections, but I made the choice that it's time for me to do something different. I'll be 54 in January, and I see, you know, the chance for new opportunities for me to do things differently and to find new ways to contribute the way I want to contribute. I still care very much about housing, and I just think it's time for me to make that choice and do that for me and my family.
10: Speaking of the way that, you know, you would like to make that contribution, I was looking back at one of the speeches you delivered in the House of Commons all the way back during the emergency, the imposition of the Emergencies Act, the utilization of it, and it was a speech that you made, I think it was, you know, 4 years ago or so. I'm going to read some of it to you. Leaders lead by inspiring those around them to greatness. They inspire a hope that tomorrow will be brighter than today. They lift everyone up, not just those who agree with them. They seek to bring people together, to give the voiceless a voice and a seat at the table. Leaders stand up for every citizen, every Canadian, urban, rural, rich or poor, white collar, blue collar, right and left, regardless of their faith or creed, and regardless of their place of origin. A leader gives every ounce of his being to ensure a legacy of prosperity and success for his fellow citizens. You were critical of Mr. Trudeau at the time. Do you think that's what you and your party are doing right now?
9: Well, I think that leadership is possible in the House of Commons, and it's possible in private life as well. I do believe those words, and I've certainly lived my entire public life with that ethos. I think that the opportunity to serve in the House of Commons is a tremendous thing. It's been a huge honor for me, and throughout my entire career, it was a pinch me moment when I got elected, and it's been a real honor, and it's been a particular honor too that. You know, Pierre has had the confidence in me to lead on the housing file. It's an issue that I'm passionate about. I have been since before when I was mayor, and I've tried to lead that way as well. And I always encourage people in public life to operate that way. But you don't have to be in the House of Commons to do that. You can do that also in the private sector, and I'll still encourage people to lead that way as well.
10: But do you believe in the utility of that approach that you described in public life, in politics? I know you extolled the virtues of it. You have often talked about less partisanship, less clickbait, less moments in question period for, you know, Twitter or whatever video medium is being used. And I respectfully put to you, like, is that what your party is doing?
9: Well, I can give you all kinds of examples of all parties working together really well in the House of Commons. The what people see on question period is can be a bit performative. There's no question about that. But, you know, I can give you the example actually of when Seamus O'Regan was Minister of Labour and I was the Labour critic, and we worked together quietly. It wasn't a lot of fanfare. I just went over to talk to him one day in the House of Commons and asked him if we could, you know, add my colleague Tom Kamich's private members bill that he had in the previous parliament. It passed unanimously, but it died on the order paper. Didn't see the light of day, but it was about bereavement leave for parents grieving the loss of a child. And I talked to Seamus about it. I said, listen, your paid sick leave bill is nice, but you could do something a lot more meaningful with it if we did this. Let's adopt Tom Kamich's bill, lock, stock and barrel into your paid sick leave bill. And let's get it adopted. And, you know, Seamus and I worked, it took us about a week to get that done. There were some games that were being played in the background a little bit, but we got it done, and, You know, that's an example that maybe most people don't know, but because it didn't happen on the front page of the newspaper, it was two Canadians who cared about the people they serve and were thinking about those folks. And so there's other examples of that kind of leadership that exists. And I think, people don't necessarily see it, but it does happen. And I think there are lots of members of Parliament, and there'll be new members of Parliament that look for ways to do just that.
10: Do you think the spirit of that exists right now? I ask that genuinely. I think that it happens behind the scenes too, but it's almost as though you can't wear it on your sleeve or you'll lose credibility in your partisan circles. And that's not a specific to your party. I see that everywhere.
9: Well, I don't think I've lost credibility within my partisan circle. I have great relationships with my caucus and my team and the leadership of our team and lots of, I think, credibility with the other parties as well. And I don't guess broadcast these things from the rooftops, but I tend to wear my heart on my sleeve, and I'm proud of the work that we've been able to accomplish by collaborating and working together with all parties. So I certainly don't feel like I lack credibility with my team because of the way I operate.
10: Did the Liberals try to get you to cross the floor? Did you engage in any discussions with them?
9: Absolutely not. I was never asked, and I think they didn't ask me because they know I never would do it.
10: Do you think Mr. Polyev should remain the leader of your party despite all the challenges I outlined earlier around, you know, where your party sits in the polls now consistently for months, about 15 to 20 points, if not more, behind the Liberals, as well as all the people who have crossed the floor or left for the Senate or left for other opportunities? Do you think he should be the leader of the party?

0: tremendous support to me. He hasn't just given me the opportunity, but the freedom as well to lead on a file that I care about. We've worked really well together. He's shown me nothing but respect. Much of our policy around housing has come from the work that I've done. He's been amazing. And frankly, I think Canadians are really grateful to Pierre Poilievre for focusing on things like affordability. There are a lot of people that I represent today in Parry South Muskoka that still can't afford to put food on the table. And Pierre's focused relentlessly on these pocketbook issues, these everyday necessities of life issues that Canadians are facing. And I think he's doing a great job of focusing on that. I think, you know, if you look back, if it wasn't for Pierre Poilievre, we'd still have a consumer carbon tax in this country. If it wasn't for Pierre Poilievre, there wouldn't be, you know, the government wouldn't have made moves to, you know, reduce taxes on fuel into the fall. I think Pierre's focus is in the right place. It's on the people that we represent that are struggling.
1: So he should remain as leader in your view?
0: He's doing a great job focusing on the people that need our focus.
1: Does that mean that he should remain leader in your view, Mr. Aitchison?
0: I think he's doing a tremendous job, and I think he's focusing on what he needs to focus on, and I think the Canadians appreciate that he's doing that.
1: I think that means that you think he should stay, but I'll move on. One final question for you, Mr. Aitchison, and that's about your future. You mentioned other opportunities. Have you nailed any down? And I'll just put to you, there's a rumor that you might be appointed something in the Ford government. Just wanted to get you on the record one way or the other.
0: Yeah, there's no appointments. I've been offered nothing in terms of any appointments. And so, I mean, don't get me wrong. If somebody calls, I'll consider it. But I've got a few irons in the fire that I'm working on. There's issues that I care about, like housing, that I want to continue to contribute on. I'm going to take some time, and I've got a book that I've been writing that we'll probably have to add a chapter to now. But I'll put the finishing touches on that. And, you know, that'll be coming out soon, I hope. So I'm going to focus a bit of time on that. A bit of time with family, a bit of travel, and there'll be more to announce soon about what comes next.
2: That's outgoing member of parliament for Parry Sound, Scott Aitchison.
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8: Cloudy with scattered showers.

0: showers throughout the afternoon, high 19 or 66 today. For this evening, clouds, 40% chance of showers early on, then fog patches developing overnight, down to 14 or 57 for the low. Tomorrow, Thanksgiving Monday, fog lifts in the morning, then some clouds moving out, making way for some sun, a windy high 24, the humidex 28 or 82, and tomorrow evening, cloudy periods down to 18 or 64.
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2: Our top story today, what happened in Quebec. The Parti Québécois, the separatist party there forming government, albeit a minority government, have to say in Ottawa today, on Parliament Hill, federal cabinet ministers were downright down about it. Here's Prime Minister Mark Carney.
3: I just spoke with the new Premier-designate of Quebec, Monsieur Saint-Pierre Plamondon. I congratulated him on his victory. We discussed the ways that we would work together and some of the priorities. You know, this is a crucial time for our country. It's a crucial time for Quebec. It's a crucial time for our country. This is not a time to wait for something a few years down the road. It's a time to act. It's a time for boldness.
2: A reference there, perhaps, to the promise of a referendum a few years down the road. Let's bring in my colleague, Geneviève Beauchemin, CTV News Quebec Bureau Chief, who had a very late night last night and is generous with her time today. Geneviève, great to have you on the show. Thanks for making the time.
4: Thanks, Vashi.
2: I got to start off with the PQ win and what it was like to witness it kind of at the headquarters there.
4: Well, you know, it was jubilation at PQ headquarters, especially early on in the evening as the results were coming in. People were just chanting Quebec a country. There were people that were holding up yes referendum signs from past referendums here in the province, and certainly a lot of enthusiasm about the results. It was a bit more muted as the night went on when it was realized that perhaps, you know, we were going back and forth with higher number of seats earlier in the evening when it was realized that there would be 59, that it would not be a majority government. You know, the PQ had been really pushing Quebecers, really asking Quebecers for a majority mandate in order to be able to implement its separatist agenda, among other measures. And when that came to be not so, that there was going to be a minority, the spirits were dampened somewhat, but a lot of people saying that they feel that this really is a big change, that the change that so many Quebecers wanted, they said, and so they applauded the results. A lot, as I say, of enthusiasm. It has been quite some time since a separatist government has been in power in the province here. And, you know, the Liberals really in Ottawa have not had to deal with a separatist government for a number of years. Last time there was a PQ government here, it was the Conservatives who were in power in Ottawa. So a big change in the landscape here in the province.
2: Yeah, and you could feel that vibe in Ottawa and on Parliament Hill today, right? Like, it was like, oh, God, I guess I got a clip on this. And nobody sounded, and you could hear it in the Prime Minister's clip there, but none of the federal ministers as they made their way into cabinet sounded particularly enthused. As far as PSPP's separatist agenda, to what degree do you estimate the fact that it is a minority? Will that hinder that part of the agenda, or is he able to lean, and maybe this is an ignorant question, but able to lean on the Quebec Solidaire?
4: You know, it's interesting, you know, when you're talking about those ministers being, you know, downtrodden about the whole thing. And part of the answer in that is that even though the separatist agenda and even though Saint-Pierre Plamondon had said that there wouldn't be a referendum until U.S. President Donald Trump had left office, there's still the fact that it is in the mandate of the Quebec government now, whether or not it's a minority, whether or not, you know, it's 28% of the popular vote support. It's still the mandate of the Quebec government. So that means that does give the separatists an agenda, a means, measures, international exposure to be able to promote sovereignty. So that certainly is a question that many on the federalist side have been saying, that it does really put the sovereignist agenda centerpiece here. So that is part of the issue. So that even though it means that there won't be a referendum for 2 years, it doesn't mean it's a very distinct thing that there will be preparation for a referendum to come. So that changes the cards. It shuffles the deck quite a bit here in the province. Now, there is a question of the fact that, yes, that is true. However, if there is a minority government, PSPP, as we call him here in Quebec, will have to find support among other parties. So he will have to find some other measures. There is, of course, Quebec Solidaire, which is another sovereignist party that is also possibly going to be one of the parties that PSPP will be courting in order to support his agenda. But it remains to be seen to what extent, how the Conservatives and the Liberals will be able to oppose that. We know the Conservatives have been saying, and Éric Duhem, who's the leader of the Conservative Party, was quite colorful about it. Actually, he was saying that he would make sure that the yes bus and the no bus would never leave the garage. He staged had a picture online of two buses that were school buses, but one of them had no, one of them had yes, and he just had put them in the garage. So he's been very colorful about his intention not to allow a referendum here in the province. The Liberals, of course, have said that they would oppose that. So we'll have to see how that shakes out as well. He indicated last night that he would continue towards his goal of holding a referendum. We'll have to see. We're going to hear from him later this afternoon about really exactly what his intentions are.
2: And what about for people in Quebec? Because I think one of the things that stood out to me as an outsider was just that, you know, the popular support numbers really align with the polling that we saw previously just on the issue of separation, right? Like the number of people opposed in Quebec has never been higher, sitting around 70%. Which, you know, is close to in the aggregate what the Federalist Party's got. And you've got a party with 28% now leading a separatist government. Like what, I was noticing the streeters, like of the people voting yesterday, they seem very serious about casting their vote.
4: Yeah, and it's interesting to see. You know, we always talk about the fact that the idea that the most popular politician in the province of Quebec right now is Prime Minister Mark Carney, and now we have a separatist government in office. So there is that opposition there. But certainly a lot of people have said that they do not want a referendum. They've been talking about the fact that this is a particularly difficult time, of course, with the trade war. So to hold a referendum, that could be costly. So there have been concerns. But there are people who point out that, for instance, when you look into the months leading to the 1995 referendum, most people had at that time were also saying they were against a referendum. This is what separatists have been saying for years, that people don't want a referendum until they have a referendum and then they go out to vote. And so that has certainly been part of the argument. But I've heard from several people. I could hear last night in the room the enthusiasm of sovereignists who say that they feel that they have a chance once again to go to the polls and have their voices heard. And I heard from many people as well, voters, talking about the fact that this seems like we're just going, you know, back in time, and they felt that they had been able to move on. You know, it's interesting that the CAQ back 8 years ago really made headway in the province here by saying that it would set the federalist separatist divide aside that had really immobilized what they felt the country for so long. 8 years later, the CAQ was eradicated, wiped off the electoral map, and we're hearing again about from separatists and federalists discussing the prospect of another referendum. So interesting developments there last night that really sort of painted a very nuanced, a complete picture of Quebec there.
2: I've got just 60 seconds left. I have to conclude with the CAQ. What is the lesson, right, out of a party that governed for 8 years being blown to smithereens, literally?
4: You know, Premier Christine Trichette yesterday, she said she took full responsibility for the loss, and there have been analysts who said that she did not lead a very good campaign, but most people are saying that it was not her full responsibility, that the CAQ had become deeply unpopular after a series of decisions, for instance, on the Northvolt battery plant, where they lost a lot of taxpayer money. There were also a series of other measures that were put in place that were quite controversial, a series of scandals with some of the SACLIC and other government bodies in the province here. And so that certainly really shook up the party. People said that perhaps they got too confident in governing and forgot what their roots were, but certainly got really quite it was a devastating loss for so many people after, you know, this party 8 years ago was its first time in power. And now it's hard to see just what their pathway, what will happen for the future of the CAQ. Many people questioning whether this was the party of one man, and that was former Premier François Legault. And after that, what will happen is really in doubt.
2: What a night. What an election. Jean-Pierre, thank you so much.
4: Thank you.
2: Appreciate all your insights. Jean-Pierre Beauchemin is CTV News' Quebec Bureau Chief.
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0: Our top story today is, of course, the outcome in Quebec and the fact that there is now a separatist government, albeit a minority government. But part of the issue that was discussed so frequently during the campaign was, the idea of separatism or national unity crisis in the midst of this trade war with the United States. We have been focused now for the better part of 2 years on that trade war. And one of the primary messages from the federal government and the prime minister himself, both through the campaign that got them elected, but then ever since, has been about the value of not relying as much as we had on the United States as our primary export destination and trying to diversify where we send the stuff we make in Canada. There is a new analysis out of just how hard or easy that might be and the value of what is, you know, being called trade diversification. One of the authors of that study from the IRPP. I never get the full, I'll wait till the guest is here before I say it properly. From the IRPP is Professor Chris Reagan, good friend of this program. He is also the founding director of the McGill University's Max Bell School of Public Policy and an economist. Hi, Professor Reagan. Good to have you here.
1: Hello, Vashi. Nice to have you.
0: Institute for Research on Public Policy. There it is.
1: That's it.
0: Yeah. Okay, great. There's so many different ones that I'm trying to always make sure that I'm accurate. I read the entire paper and I found it really interesting because I think it's a great reality check on something that has become such a part of political discourse and something that we hear about so frequently from our political leaders at both actually the federal and the provincial level. Let's start off with the premise more broadly, which is here's what will help fix what our issue with the United States was, which was an over-reliance on them as an export market. Is trade diversification the path away from the bad stuff we're facing with the U.S., Professor?
1: Well, I don't think diversifying our trade is the only thing we should be doing or can be doing. But I absolutely believe, and in this report, we kind of build the case for why diversification is a good idea. And, you know, if we only cared about our material living standards, I think we could just say, well, we'll just keep doubling down on the easiest trade we've ever had, which is with the United States. But once you think, well, we actually care also about how days, of course, big shocks are coming in the form of U.S. protectionist policy. But also, if we think about protecting our sovereignty and our national security, then you start thinking, okay, maybe we should design our trading system a little bit differently. We should rely less on just selling to the U.S. market or buying from the U.S. market. We should redesign our supply chains so that they have built-in redundancies and more resilient. And we should be thinking about maybe producing and exporting different ranges of products and selling to different markets. And so I think diversification is a great idea for Canada, but you know, the truth is it's probably been a great idea for 100 years and it never really has happened. And there's a reason why it hasn't happened and it probably won't happen very easily. And that's really what this report is about.
0: Excellent. And I want to ask you what that reason is, because I often think about when I was reporting, I used to go cover all the trade deal signings, everything from CETA more recently to, I remember going, my first trip was covering Prime Minister Harper signing a deal in South Korea. So we have a lot of agreements that are signed. Why has diversification not efforts under those types of agreements not yielded, you know, a pronounced turn away from the United States? And what has essentially stopped it?
1: Your mention of trade agreements is really important. And, you know, our governments like to talk about how many trade agreements we have with many countries. And like, I'm all in favor of free trade agreements, the more the merrier, frankly, and investment agreements of that type. But one of the points we make in the report is that it's not enough to just have a trade agreement, because that to make a trade agreement and then to assume that we'll have greater trade flows, basically, that assumes that the lack of a trade agreement was the underlying obstacle. And what we emphasize in this report is that we have heard, and we're only at the beginning of this project, Vashi, but we have heard a number of possible obstacles from the people that we have been talking to. We've been reaching out to business associations and business people and trade policy experts. There's lots of potential obstacles for, you know, reasons why Canadian businesses haven't diversified their trade and haven't redesigned their supply chains because they have an interest in doing all of this stuff. So if they're not doing it, then you need to ask why. And so is it tariffs that stand in the way? Well, or is it lack of access to financial capital? Or is it the lack of knowledge of how to deal with the regulatory structure in a different country? Is it just a low risk appetite by Canadian businesses? And there are many possible obstacles that I think we need to kind of get to the bottom of, because only once you understand the obstacles that are standing in the way of Canadian businesses, can you then design a public policy that says, okay, let's design a policy that can actually get around these obstacles. So, you know, we talk about the gravity, the economic gravity of the United States, and we show the data that shows that we all know, of course, overwhelmingly our trade is focused on the United States. Well, something like 65 to 70% of our trade is with the United States, depending on whether you count exports or imports. Well, if you look at Europe, including the UK, which is roughly the same size as the economy, we do 1/6 that amount of trade. If you then look at China, which also is roughly the same size of the economy, we do half of what we do with Europe. So the size of the U.S. market, the proximity of the U.S. market is just a huge advantage for Canadian businesses. And there's no surprise, there's no puzzle as to why we do all of our trade with the U.S. It's right there, it's huge, and it's super easy. So we have to fight against those built-in gravitational forces if we want to do more trade with Brazil or South Africa or India or Belgium. It's just going to be hard. And, I think we've kind of known that for a long time, that maybe we've just assumed that more trade agreements was the solution. I just don't think that's going to be enough to actually unblock the obstacles.
0: Do you think that there will ultimately, I know you're embarking on the beginning of this project, but do you think ultimately there will be a more structural shift away from the United States? And I ask because, you know, tariffs are, it's language from the president, but it's also very specifically a tariff regime that's been imposed. I've interviewed a number of high-profile Democrats, like Gavin Newsom, for example, pretty recently, who would make no such commitment to remove those tariffs.
1: Right. Well, look, America is not just protectionist under Donald Trump, right? America is a, you know, kind of a reasonably protectionist country, underneath the patina of free trade, they're actually a fairly protectionist country. And I see no reason to expect that the protectionism will go away after Trump. I think it will take on a different flavor. It will take on a different political style for sure, I hope. But I think Canada needs to be thinking about participating in a world where it is just a little bit more protectionist and not just from the United States. And by the way, there's other reasons why we should be diversifying as well. So if we think that we are entering into a world now that is just more geopolitically challenging and threatening, then the issue of national security and our sovereignty, I think, becomes more important. And then you start thinking about
0: the music is playing me out. I got to leave it there. Thanks so much. Appreciate it. That's Professor.

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10: And now the forecast from the AM 800 Weather Center. High 19 or 66 under a cloudy sky with scattered showers throughout the afternoon. Cloudy with a 40% chance of showers early this evening, then fog patches developing overnight down to 14 or 57. For tomorrow, Thanksgiving Monday, fog lifts in the morning, then some clouds moving out, making way for some sun. A windy high 24, the humidex 28 or 82, and cloudy periods tomorrow evening and a low 18 or 64.
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13: So here's our idea today. All week and last week, we're talking a lot about the PQ in Quebec and the idea of a referendum and separation. And I was thinking to myself, and our team here was, we need to understand more about the genesis of it and also, like, what exactly is sort of, what do separatists really want? And there's nobody better than my next guest to help us understand what's going on in Quebec than Elias Makos, the host of the Elias Makos Show from 9 a.m. to noon on CJAD. Elias is with us live right now. Hey.
14: Hey, Vashi. It's great to be with you and provide my, I don't know, unique
12: Anglo, adjacent to Franco perspective on La Belle Provence.
13: Yes, thank you. I value it a lot, and I love getting your expertise whenever I can, so thank you. I thought this was a great opportunity because the rest of Canada is talking about Quebec, which always leads me to believe there's something we don't understand. The first question I have for you is just about, like, what is driving the separatist ask right now? Like, why has it become so front and center in why did it become so front and center in the campaign?
12: Well, listen, the raison d'être of the Parti Québécois is to separate Quebec from Canada. This is a 50-year plus long project. So, it's front and center because Quebec once again has a PQ government. And by the way, that's been pretty darn rare in this century. Mm-hmm. The Pauline Marois edition of the PQ was in government for, I think, 18 months, a minority government there. And, the rest of the time we've had Liberal and CAQ governments in this province, right? So, it's been a while since the PQ has been there. And now you've got a young leader like Paul St-Pierre Plamondon that, did ascend, he ran for the PQ leadership a while back, finished fourth. He kept at it, eventually won the leadership. And, there's something to him. Now, he is trying to sell something right now that isn't particularly popular, especially in light of Donald Trump. Vashi, I don't need to tell you this. Doesn't matter what part of the country you're in. Premiers and federal politicians keep saying Trump, Trump, Trump, boogeyman, boogeyman. To make the case for all types of things, right? So, right now you have this, cloud of Donald Trump that is making Quebecers even less likely to support separation. But the story of Quebec and support for separation is always about conflict and disagreements, and they can happen at any time. That's also the story of Quebec and Canada for the last 50 years. Will there be some constitutional crisis that crops up and reignites those separatist flames? And overnight, the polling goes from 25%, like it is today, to 45 or 50%, where you have to say, we may lose the country. And all this, this is funny, Vashi. We now have a Canada and a Quebec where the Prime Minister of Canada was the former starting goalie of the Oxford University hockey team. And the Premier of Quebec was the former starting goalie of the Oxford University hockey team. You would think these two should be able to get along simply based on that.
13: Two peas in a pod, eh?
12: Yeah. That's right. But this is Quebec, this is Canada.
13: Is there something on the horizon that, or something that you've heard from PSPP that makes you think, this is going to be the thing, that ends up sort of being put to Quebecers as a point of contrast or aggravation? Is it immigration, for example? Is it something different?
12: Well, so I think they're going to try their hardest to make lots of these points. They're trying it right away. I don't know if you've heard the hoopla here. They're trying to get rid of the monarchy in the swearing in ceremony, like completely. And, even that, let's look at that. Well, who's going to stop them? Shouldn't the federal government be saying, hey, Quebec, we've got a constitution. Oh, you bet your bottom dollar. All of you elected officials are going to have to swear to the king. But they're not going to want to do that. So, who's going to stand in Quebec's way for things like that? Now, I know there's already a legal battle and someone's taking them to court. But at the end of the day, just how much does the federal government want to stand up to Quebec? I should let everyone know, and they probably know this. When Justin Trudeau was prime minister, that was a decade where they never stood up to François Legault and the CAQ government. And, they unilaterally changed certain parts of the Canadian constitution, didn't get in the way. It caused a lot of strife with, let's say, Anglophones in Quebec, right? So somebody's going to have to stand up. But again, do you risk that? Do you risk standing up to Quebec when it could ignite passion and ignite a fire that you don't want to start? Now, as far as issues, to get to your question, Vashi, that I'm looking at where I'm like, whoa, everybody is sleepwalking. We're sleepwalking right now into a constitutional crisis. And that is the Supreme Court Bill 21 ruling. It is coming. There are a lot of people, not just me, that are also asking the question, why hasn't the Supreme Court handed out their decision yet? I think a lot of people have said that they sort of kind of dragged their feet on this one because they did not want to rule before a Quebec election. Well, ladies and gentlemen, if the Supreme Court rules against Quebec, even though the lower courts went in another direction, if the Supreme Court says, oh, no, Quebec, you can't use your notwithstanding clause in this case, and by the way, we're also going to chime in on your law, and we think it sucks and it's racist and discriminatory. If they do that, all bets are off. I think overnight the polling could go to 50% in favor of separation.
13: That could be soon, right? Yeah. I think the Chief Justice had said that they expected to issue their ruling or come to a decision by the end of November of this year. So that's really soon.
12: That's right. It is coming. And now again, like, listen, the court could have a nuanced opinion and say, listen, it's a tool in the Canadian Constitution and Quebec, maybe they're not using it in the way we'd like them to, but they can do it preemptively and that's it. But, you know, in that case, it was incredible the amount of interveners the Supreme Court heard, and they stacked the deck against Bill 21 in just the people they allowed speak before the court. So I'm looking at that and I'm saying, oh boy, this is the thing, depending on how it goes down, depending on how the Supreme Court rules, where I think it could be overnight a very big difference. Do not underestimate how popular this law is in Quebec and just how many people, by the way, all political stripes, you can find support for this bill. So, I think that's the biggest thing on the horizon. You can throw in things like high speed rail and, you know, high speed rail is a nation building project.
13: Do you think it's dead though now?
12: Well, I don't think Paul Saint-Pierre Plamondon, is very much keen on nation building projects when the nation is Canada. So, that's another thing.
13: Yeah, I just think we might be underestimating the degree to which that shifts things around the premier's table. Like things have been so kumbaya, you know, it's not going to be the same.
12: But I should also point out, it's a minority government. He got 28% of the vote. His dance partner to get a referendum would be Quebec Solidaire. Quebec Solidaire has a very different opinion on what their sovereign Quebec would look like. You know, Quebec Solidaire wants to build some sort of a communist utopia version of a Quebec. That's not the same type of separate Quebec that the PQ would want to build. So, you know, they're going to have to get along if they want to get to a referendum. I don't know if that's very possible. Mm-hmm. So, you know, all this to say that Quebec politics is always the most fascinating. And here's the prime example of it.
13: Thanks, Elias. You're the best. Appreciate it.
12: Take care.
13: You too. Elias Makos is host of the Elias Makos Show on CJAD.
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3: From the National Newsroom of the Canadian Press, I'm Lisa Laporte. Canada is advising no travel to Riyadh's airport after the latest attacks in the Saudi Arabian capital.
4: Canada's ambassador to Saudi Arabia says the embassy in Riyadh remains open for Canadians needing consular assistance. A Saudi-led coalition fighting Houthi rebels in Yemen says another projectile has hit a passenger terminal at Riyadh's airport, just one day after a missile attack on the same terminal killed 12 people and injured hundreds. Canada's issued a travel advisory to avoid all non-essential travel to Saudi Arabia and to avoid all travel to Riyadh's international airport. Prime Minister Mark Carney has condemned the violence and calls the Houthis' attacks on civilian infrastructure abhorrent and unjustified. Jason White, The Canadian Press.
3: The new French ambassador says an uncertain world makes Canada a very important and preferred partner for France. French ambassador Hélène Farnot-Dufremont was appointed to her post in Canada last month. She's also heaped on praise to Prime Minister Mark Carney's approach to U.S. trade talks and what she calls extremely radical American demands. Early voting begins Tuesday on the Alberta referendum. Elections Alberta is urging voters to go to advance polls if they're worried about long lines on October 19th. More than 650,000 Albertans requested mail-in ballots, which is about 20% of the province's registered voters. Pope Leo XIV has announced he will soon undergo surgery.
5: Pope Leo has revealed that doctors recently discovered a nodule on his lung and that he's going in for surgery. The Vatican says the operation is expected in the coming days and that the Pope will be in recovery for at least a week. This is the first major health scare that we know about Pope Leo. He's 71 years old and we understand he's quite sporty. He plays tennis and swims. The big question is how and whether this will affect his upcoming trip to Latin America. He's due to visit Uruguay, Argentina, and Peru starting on the 6th of November. The Vatican isn't saying how or whether the itinerary will be changed.
3: And pumpkin season is getting pricier for at least one Ontario farm.
6: Patrick and Christopher Butters grow ornamental pumpkins, gourds, and corn on their farm just south of London, Ontario. Although the farm is not paying tariffs directly to get goods across the border, Patrick Butters says trade tensions are pushing up freight, packaging, and diesel costs. He says average trucking rates are up 30% from last year, and cardboard packaging costs are up about 20% since the spring. The Canadian Federation of Agriculture says farmers across Canada are also paying more for machinery, parts, steel, and aluminum. Michelle Zedekian, The Canadian Press.
3: This is The Canadian Press. In sports, baseball's Final Four kicks off tonight in Milwaukee. The Brewers take on the LA Dodgers in Game 1 of the National League Championship Series. It's a short turnaround for the Cleveland Guardians after beating the Chicago White Sox last night in a division series that went the distance. They're now prepping for Game 1 of the American League Championship Series against Tampa Bay. The Rays, who swept the New York Yankees, will host the opener tomorrow. Just one Canadian team in action tonight in the NHL on a light three-game schedule. The Vancouver Canucks are in New York to take on the Rangers. The early game has Seattle at Washington. The Philadelphia Flyers will try to earn their first win of the season tonight against the Carolina Hurricanes. And in NFL action today, the Seattle Seahawks take on the San Francisco 49ers. The Niners have won four straight since the season started. From the Canadian Press, I'm Lisa Laporte.
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13: Good morning and welcome to edition number 1033, our 1033rd edition of House Calls. I'm Dr. Barry Dorkin. It is October the 11th, 2026. And we're broadcasting live from the studios of News Talk 580 CFRA here in Ottawa. Taking your call shortly at 521-TALK, 521-8255, star 580 on Bell Mobility, 1-800-580-2372 is our message board and long distance number. And talking about berries, strawberries, raspberries, blueberries, bananas, not a berry, but bananas, an interesting article written by Dr. Joe Schwartz, he's the director for the McGill Office for Science and Society, written on October the 2nd, 2026, entitled, Yikes! Exclamation mark. There are pesticides in my berries. And he wrote this article in response to listeners to his show, excellent show, by the way, on CJAD in Montreal. Listeners asked him if they should stop eating berries after stories that some Driscoll shipments to Canada, this was back in 2022 to 2024, were over, quote, Canada's safety standards, close quote. And he answered no, and he gave reasons why. He says he still eats blueberries, strawberries, raspberries, bananas, washed on yogurt. And he dealt with the measurements that are used to measure, to determine pesticide residue and the acceptable daily intake, defining those two things because they're not interchangeable. And so when you hear about reports about pesticide residues, remember the axiom, the poison is in the dose. And regarding pesticide residue, that is entirely true. So he defined things first. And this you can use when you are reading these articles, right? Because this pops up from time to time. So the maximum residue limit, okay, it's called an MRL. The maximum residual limit is based on a calculation of the amount of pesticide residue that is ingested by you and me in a realistic diet. So you're not eating pounds of berries, but a realistic diet relative to what's called the acceptable daily intake. Okay, so now let's see what the measurement is for MRL. Because you're using those two things together. So it's the amount of residue that remains, the MRL is the amount of residue that remains on the crop after spraying it with the pesticide at the minimum dose that will protect the crop. So using the least amount of pesticide for the best result and how much residue is left on that after you do that. And then if you look at realistic dietary exposure, you take that into account. The amount that you will ingest on the basis of eating these berries or eating this produce in a normal diet in one day is calculated. So how many strawberries do you have? How many blueberries? The corn that you eat, the bananas that you consume, the raspberries that you consume on average for a person on a day-to-day basis. That is how it is calculated. So then they look at that and they say, okay, now we're going to divide that and say the residual limit is set to ensure that the daily intake that you have is not exceeded. So how do they do that? Well, they say, okay, you're going to get this particular residue in the crops. And they check this on mice to see what the maximum amount that they can consume. So they give them tons of this stuff to eat. And they say, at what point do they become toxic? Or what is the maximum safety limit that these animal models show can be done, where daily intake can be done, and they are not harmed by it. So they take that number, and then they divide that number by 100. So 1/100th of that safety margin is considered to be the maximum amount of exposure you can have. So it really creates a huge safety factor. And that becomes your acceptable daily intake. So the MRL is the minimum amount of pesticide on the crops that give you the maximum benefit, the residual amount on that given to the rodents or the other animals on a daily basis, large quantities of the MRL to see how much they can take in on a daily basis without harm. And then you divide that by 100 and you get the acceptable daily intake. Okay. And that's again based on animal studies, the ADI, the acceptable daily intake is on animal studies in which the maximum dose that causes no harm is determined. And it's called, sorry with all the terminology, but you're going to see this stuff and these are the questions you have to ask when you get these reports. So the maximum dose that causes no harm is called the no observed adverse effect level, NOAEL, right? And the NOAEL is divided by a factor of 100 and then you get the ADI. I know it sounds a bit confusing, but really again, MRL, the no adverse effect is the maximum amount that the animal has consumed in that particular day. And then they divide that by 100 to give you the acceptable daily intake. That's what is involved. So when they reported this, this was an employee, a Driscoll employee that was fired, who said the company knowingly shipped berries to Canada over the residue limit. And they were correct. They were correct. This is not someone looking for attention. They did raise this. They did raise this. And they noted that some shipments from 2022 to 2024 did exceed those limits. This is the MRL. Okay, so there was too much pesticide or not used appropriately on the berries. And the Canadian government knew about this, but they didn't do anything about it. Why? The reason is, and what Dr. Schwartz mentioned, is that the reason is that the residues didn't approach the acceptable daily intake. Remember that whole calculation we did. So the acceptable daily intake still remained within safety parameters. And so he also looked at one of the most egregious examples of where the MRLs were really high. It was a Canadian survey example of a fungicide called Captan that was found on blackberries that was at 34 times the MRL. So 34 times what the maximum limit would be. But even with that, because again, remember you're dividing by factors of 100 afterwards. Even because of that, he calculated that it's still under the intake line. He said for a 70 kilogram adult, they would have to eat about 2 kilograms of those berries a day to reach that toxic amount. And so that's 4 pounds of berries every day in order to get some harm. So that's not going to happen. Right? Most people aren't going to do that. And he also noted when looking at the data that most breaches are uncommon. The MRLs stay within limits. And studies show about 98% compliance with that. So that's in effect what is behind these particular headlines. So even at 34 times the residue limit, for example, the blackberries, the math said for a 70 kilogram adult, you'd need 2 kilograms a day to eat those blackberries to even hit the ADI where you're exceeding the ADI. Washing your berries will lower the residue limit a little bit. Some of these compounds that they sell out there to wash your berries really don't do too much. And so the take home is you can keep your berries, you can wash them, don't read an exceeded residue limit as a poisoning. You treat it as a compliance problem. The company and the regulators still have to answer. So they are accountable for that. And that the ADI is what is important. If you're going to ask a question, you can say, Does this exceed the acceptable daily intake? That's what's important, not the MRL. So I find Dr. Schwartz's reviews of these things, he's a chemist, biochemist. He knows a lot about chemistry. And he does bring things down to a understandable level and takes away the hyperbole and presents things in a way that gives you a clear, balanced approach to dealing with these stories when you see them, and not in stoking fear in people because somebody said, well, you're exceeding a limit. The poison

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14: And now the forecast from the AM 800 Weather Center. Cloudy with scattered showers throughout the afternoon, high 19 or 66 today. For this evening, clouds, 40% chance of showers early on, then fog patches developing overnight, down to 14 or 57 for the low. Tomorrow, Thanksgiving Monday, fog lifts in the morning, then some clouds moving out, making way for some sun. A windy high 24, the humidex 28 or 82, and tomorrow evening, cloudy periods down to 18 or 64.
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0: Welcome back. 521-TALK, 521-8255, star 580 on Bell Mobility, 1-800-580-2372 is our long distance and message board number. All our lines are available. If you are so inclined to give a call, happy to speak with you today. Your calls and questions on our message board. So if you remember, I spoke a couple of weeks ago, I think, about Alex Fed. He's 37, the man with stage 4 melanoma with 2 young daughters. His oncologist asked OHIP to fund a tumor-infiltrating lymphocyte therapy in Florida. Medication is approved in Canada, but Ontario does not have it on its formulary. And OHIP's figure was it was going to cost about $600,000 U.S. to do this. This is a Globe and Mail CBC report on October the 8th. And the Globe reports that Health Canada approved the commercial version, it's called Liflucel, in August of 2025. And it has a list price of U.S. $515,000 before the hospital stay, and it is still not publicly funded in Canada outside of clinical trials. So as you remember, a divisional court ruling just this September, they quashed OHIP's earlier refusal and order to reopen

0: reconsideration. So what OHIP did and what the government did is they refused a third time and they changed the law. They amended Regulation 552 under the Health Insurance Act, and under the new wording, his treatment still doesn't qualify because the drug is not already funded in Ontario. So what they did is they changed this now so that OHIP funds out-of-country drug treatment only if four conditions are met: that the treatment is performed in Ontario, the drug and its administration are already publicly funded in Ontario, the access here is temporarily unavailable, and delay would risk of death or medically significant irreversible tissue damage. So they changed the law and made it impossible for Mr. Shred to get his care outside, even though the medication is not available here. But because the treatment is not performed in Ontario and it's not funded in Ontario, they're saying no. They said the ministry's excuse is saying that leaving the old policy unclarified could cost OHIP $5.2 billion a year and open a backdoor for companies to skip Canadian price negotiations, thinking that people are going to go to the U.S. instead, which very unlikely because most people can't go to the U.S. So our healthcare budget is $101 billion right now per year, and $5.2 billion is about 5%. But that's a ministry projection of the avoided extra cost. They're not actually spending that right now, so it's not money being spent, and it's not a cut in terms of services. So they're saying it's $5.2 billion, but they don't know that that's the actual case. And a separate line in coverage put the rise, so looking at their calculations, a separate line in their calculations put the rise in out-of-country requests at up to $170 million a year. That's much smaller than $5.2 billion. And you got to ask yourself, out of $101 billion a year, you're spending $170 million a year potentially for medications that could have a tremendous impact on someone's life. And they create this catch-22 situation. So Liberal health critic and physician Adil Samji called it a catch-22. He said, you can go abroad only for a drug Ontario already pays for. So that's where we are right now. They've essentially shut the door on this man with a young family with stage 4 melanoma, telling him that, yes, there's a drug out there that can potentially help you. I talked about that before, but we are not going to cover it for you because it may set a precedent for potentially for things that we may think could, should happen, maybe so in the future, as opposed to making this a compassionate consideration, as opposed to making it a standard approach to providing coverage. Take things one thing at a time and be compassionate and say, you know, this one instance, we have this situation where there's a drug that's available. We haven't approved it yet. We're not paying for it yet, but we care about our citizens and want to ensure that they get the best possible care for the disease that they have. So that's what's going on. In our healthcare system right now. That just was on October the 6th. So just 5 days ago, they changed the law. They changed the regulation to close that, to close a loophole and prevent him from getting coverage. Well done, Ministry of Health. I'm going to go to line one and speak to Lynn just outside of Ottawa. Hi, Lynn.
1: Hi.
0: Hi.
1: I have a question about macular degeneration.
0: Yes.
1: The dry kind, because I know many people who have the wet and they get needles.
0: Yeah.
1: And one friend has said to me, well, oh, well, you'll just go blind. Mine is the dry. And I've had it for several years now. But is there anything being done? I'm a little discouraged about your coverage on your berries, because I've been making enormous salads of the darkest berries, the blueberries and everything that I can.
0: Oh, don't be discouraged. Go ahead and eat them. Absolutely.
1: I do that every day.
0: Yeah, there are many, many benefits to eating berries. So if you consider you consider the, and we'll get to the macular generation. We will, I promise.
1: Well, that's good because I eat them all every day.
0: So, you know, there are compounds in the berries. They're called polyphenols that reduce inflammation in your body. They reduce oxidation or what's called oxidative stress, which causes damage to your cells. Well, it improves the flexibility of your arteries, reduces the risk of type 2 diabetes. There's a good dose of fiber in them too. So lots of good things. So it far outweighs the residue that's of pesticide residues that are on the berries that your body is very capable of detoxifying without any harm over time. So
1: that's great to hear.
0: Yeah. So in terms of the treatments, yes, it's a very difficult condition to treat, the dry type of macular degeneration. There are two FDA, what's called intravitreal complement inhibitors. There's two different medications that can be used, but there's no treatment that restores vision or reverses the damage that's already there. It's more to try and slow the progression of it. And so those are two medications for that. Also, there is what's called the AREDS2 supplementation, which you're probably doing. That's a formulation of taking vitamin C, vitamin E, zinc, copper, lutein, and zeaxanthin. So those are it's sort of a combination of nutrients that are used to try to slow down the progression. And roughly about 25, there's about a 25% relative reduction in the progression of dry macular degeneration with this. So that's what is seen with that. But unfortunately, they still don't know why this actually happens and how to stop it completely from going from causing the loss of vision. So really the only things that can be done are to try to slow it down, but they are working on things as always because it's such a common condition to try to stop this and prevent its progression altogether. But right now, all we can do is try to mitigate the damage over time.
1: Is it as common as the wet? Because most of the people I hear, they're saying that, oh, they're going for their shots in their eyes all the time. So I just wondered.
0: So that I don't have that information offhand. I can certainly ask that question of proportion. Let me do proportion of wet versus dry. And this is from openevidence.com. This is where I'm getting this information for you. So I'm just looking to see what it says. And the proportion, the dry is 80 to 90% of all, all cases. Yeah. While wet represents about 10 to 20%.
1: Oh, really?
0: Yeah.
1: Okay. So is it better to take those AREDS? Because I've been using the berries and, you know, the one that comes in the pill form that you can take all the time.
0: Yeah, so I would do the AREDS, but it also doesn't mean that you exclude the berries and everything else because you're getting other things from the berries too. So you're not going to do any harm by combining both. But the formulation is because there's evidence that those particular concentrations of those particular vitamins and minerals in there has the best effect on mitigating progression of the dry AMD.
1: Okay, and your ear ringing, I know you say you have, it's more pronounced when it's quiet.
0: Yes.
1: Is there anything that's happening that can prove that?
0: There's really not much. I mean, there's just basically dampening it with ambient sound around you. But yeah, when it's quiet around, you hear it even more. And that's what I have too. But I'm so used to it now that it's just, yeah, I just ignore it. Yeah.
1: Right. That's what you have to do.
0: Yeah. All right, Lynn. Well, I wish you the best.
1: Thank you.
0: Okay.
1: Thank you for your help.
0: You're welcome.
1: Right.
0: Bye-bye.
1: Bye-bye.
0: Now. Going to take a small break for the news. 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
0: Welcome back. You're listening to House Calls on Newstalk 580 CFRA here in Ottawa, 521-TALK, 521-8255, star 580 on Bell Mobility, 1-800-580-2372 is our long-distance and message board number. And Kevin in Ottawa South says regarding the news about the gentleman who was denied access to a medication in the United States. He said that is unfortunate news about the government changing the law to prevent the gentleman from receiving treatment in the U.S. May I suggest that if he passes away as a result, that his family look at whether there would be an opportunity to sue the government for wrongful death for preventing viable treatment based on greed. That's a good point, Kevin. The cost of litigation would likely be astronomical given the coffers the government has to defend itself. But your point is well taken. And, what actually do you do in those situations when you have heavy-handed actions by government and really you're facing a Goliath in those situations? RR says for macular degeneration, reduce the risk by eating carrots, not any carrots, but yellow carrots as they are high in lutein, which helps prevent macular degeneration. And you're actually right about that, RR, but the difference being is that, there is lutein in the AREDS formulation, 10 milligrams of lutein. And this way you're insured of getting the dose that is recognized. You can certainly have the carrots too. I'm not saying don't eat the carrots. But if you want to ensure that you are getting the appropriate daily dosing that has been demonstrated through clinical trials to mitigate the progression of the condition, the dry macular degeneration, then you should be using that in addition. So the carrots, absolutely, eating lots of fruits and vegetables, no one's going to say no. And you are correct about the lutein, but we don't know how much lutein is in the carrot or how many carrots you have to eat to get 10 milligrams, what size of carrot, how much lutein in per milligram of carrot is there. So there's that to consider. But your point is very well taken because that is a compound within that formulation that is used to try to mitigate some of the effects of dry macular degeneration. In other health news, or actually health policy, this is from the Ontario Newsroom from the Ministry of Health from October the 7th, where Ottawa was involved in this 2025 pilot. Ontario is launching a $47 million emergency department action team for 26 sites. So it's formally launched this, chaired by London orthopedic surgeon Dr. Abdul Rahman Lawendi. And it says that it will spend more than $47 million over 4 years so the team can work inside 26 emergency departments. Now, before you start thinking that this is medically related in terms of providing medical care, you could understandably be, it could be, it's understandable you would think that, but that's not what's happening. So what this is, it's called evaluating lean processed work, L-E-A-N, lean process work. That is finding bottlenecks in how patients are assessed, how the diagnoses are, you know, the diagnostic tests that are done, access to diagnosis, admission and discharge. So the whole process of having patients come through the emergency room and how they are evaluated and treated. And so it's looking to sort of change local workflows. So it's an operations team, not a medical treatment team. It doesn't create any new beds in the hospital. There are no new physicians on the schedule. And the Ottawa Hospital was one of three organizations that participated in the fall 2025 pilot, along with Windsor Regional and the Royal Victoria Hospitals across 5 emergency sites. And now they're going to start implementing what the pilot found. So that's what they're doing. And so the ministry says that between 2024 and 2025, the average ambulance offload times improved by over 20%, the time to physician initial assessment by 7%, and the length of stay for admitted patients by nearly 10%. Sounds okay, except it doesn't give the baseline minutes, so a 10% improvement on an unknown base can't be translated into minutes saved. How many minutes was saved? People wait 11 hours sometimes, 12 hours in the emergency room. So if it improved things by 7%, that's still not you're still waiting over 10 hours to be seen by somebody. The release also notes that about $281 million in 2026-2027 was spent on repairs at 126 hospitals and 67 community sites, and it calls that a 9.4% increase. On that base, 9.4% is about $24 million more than the year before. at 126 hospitals and 67 community sites. So I'll let you do the math for that after you divide all that stuff out. And so that's what's going on. So it's not a fix for emergency rooms. They're trying to look at improving procedures. But, you know, that amount of money being spent over 4 years, $47 million being spent over 4 years, is 0.05% of 1 year's health budget, or $12 million of that $101 billion that are spent each year. So not a lot. You know, it's fine to do the analysis, but ultimately, we already know that the emergency rooms are suffering, tremendously suffering, providing care to patients. They're overwhelmed. There are still significant bottlenecks in the emergency room. Time to diagnosis, time to see a physician, getting access to care. Once you're in there, the care is great, but it's getting there and getting into that. That's the problem. So will this make a difference? I mean, I guess time will tell, but it's not a lot of money being spent. It's more on process, and then you have to have the people and the facilities and the resources to implement those changes. It's one thing to say, yeah, we think you should have faster access, seeing patients more quickly. Well, the only way you can do that is having more professional staff to be able to triage and then evaluate. And if you don't have that, it doesn't matter how you've changed the process. The bottleneck is the lack of human resources to be able to implement those changes. So I'm not holding my breath on that particular change, but they're quick to tout what they are doing. Another few minutes, but yeah, we still have lots of lines available. love to speak with you today. Strength training and healthy aging. So there is, again, more evidence. There's a process that's called sarcopenia, S-A-R-C-O-P-E-N-I-A. So sarcopenia is, as we're getting older, we lose muscle mass and strength. And that predominantly happens chronic illnesses, immobility, injuries that stop you from being active. And the difficulties people encounter doing normal everyday things, standing up from a chair, climbing the stairs, carrying your groceries, staying balanced or feeling off balance, or even bouncing back from illness and injuries, right? There's no reserve in your body. So the importance of maintaining your muscle mass is really what is the core of this, right? It's not just for movement. It will stabilize your joints. If they're strong, it helps prevent falls and fractures and acts as a reserve when your body is under stress. So that's why I tend to say anything that you do, anything that you're able to do to the best of your ability, staying active, going for a walk, riding a bike, that's one thing. They're not the best tools for keeping your muscle, but it's still good for your heart and lungs. But for your muscle, it means you don't necessarily have to go to the gym. You don't necessarily have to start pumping iron, but you can do little things, right? Putting small weights on your wrists and ankles when you're walking to generate a little bit more force that your muscles need to do that. And we're talking about 1 to 2 pounds, right? Nothing that, especially if you are infirm or you're having difficulty, to start low and gradually build that up. You'll be surprised how your body responds. Even if, for example, if you have difficulty getting out of a chair, put the weights on the end of your ankles and just extend your leg outwards. Do that a few times, you know, a few sets during the day, each day or every second day. That, believe it or not, is enough to start getting your muscles to respond and to become stronger. And as they become stronger, you're able to do even more weight and be able to do more and start moving around a lot more. So you can use weight. There are weights, there's machines, there's even elastic bands that cost, a few dollars that you can use to strengthen your legs and arms. You put an elastic band around a table leg or something very heavy, and you put your foot in the band and you just, you know, you extend your leg, you pull away, or you put the bands between your hands and you try and spread your hands apart. You know, all those things make a big difference. You know, some people can do squats, some people can't. Some people can do step-ups or press-ups. And, you know, the lower body work for getting up and walking, upper body work for carrying, lifting, and posture, all those things make a huge difference. And if you're able to pair this with enough protein, so for building muscle, especially if you're trying to build muscle, You want anywhere between 1 to 1.5 grams of protein for every kilogram of body weight to try to help your muscles build up when you are exercising. Some people will use creatine as an adjunct when they're working out, and there is some evidence to show that creatine taken right before muscle building exercise, not aerobic exercise, but muscle building exercise, gives you a couple of extra reps in your set where your muscles are able to have enough energy available to do a little bit more. So that's something that you can also do. So don't try and skip strength work because you lack confidence. It doesn't matter how much weight you're doing. No one's watching, and if they are and they're commenting, they are being, well, I'm not going to use the word that they are, but it's not their business, right? You're doing the best you can in order to improve your quality of life, and you'd be amazed at seeing how much better you can be by even the small things that you do to try to help strengthen your body. And it can start at any age. You don't have to be young to do it. You can start at any age. And if you need supervision, there are physiotherapists that can help you. But ultimately, that goes a long way at preventing a lot of injuries and also maintains your overall health and emotional well-being, your mental health as well. So it's never too late. People in their 80s and 90s can still build muscle, despite what people think. You can build muscle in your 80s and 90s. That physiological response is still there. It does not disappear. And you can hold on to that strength with the right support. So hopefully people will take that advice and start to implement these things. It doesn't mean spending hours a day doing this. Any little bit helps. I'm Dr. Barry Dworkin. You're listening to House Calls. We're back with your calls and questions in just a couple of minutes.
2: 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Enjoy this encore presentation from the very best of House Calls.
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1: And now the forecast from the AM 800 Weather Center. High 19 or 66 under a cloudy sky with scattered showers throughout the afternoon. Cloudy with a 40% chance of showers early this evening, then fog patches developing overnight down to 14 or 57. For tomorrow, Thanksgiving Monday, fog lifts in the morning, then some clouds moving out, making way for some sun. A windy high 24, the humidex 28 or 82, and cloudy periods tomorrow evening and a low 18 or 64.
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0: Welcome back. According to the message board, Charles in Ottawa says, it's my impression a lot of people do not know how to regulate their water level. I learned it from a family doctor who said it should be yellow. Lighter or darker, I figured out on my own, but lots of people seem to think you need to constantly intake water. Perhaps a word on this misunderstanding would be helpful. It's Charles from Ottawa. Yeah, you're right, Charles. It's a discussion I have with a lot of patients when they come in and say that they're drinking 1.5-2 liters of water a day without thinking of the fact that if when you're going to the bathroom and the urine is almost completely clear, you're likely taking in too much water. Your kidneys are trying to pump things out. And now for your kidneys to function properly and to filter, it also uses salt as a means of allowing things to transport across and for the water to get excreted. So you can lose salt if you're taking in too much water, and dilute also the salt levels in your body, especially if you're drinking too much. It's called hyponatremia, and that's not a good thing either. The bottom line for water intake, and for most people under normal circumstances, if you're thirsty, you drink. If you're not thirsty, don't bother. Your urine should be yellow. If it's dark, dark, dark, it means that you're likely dehydrated because your kidneys now are trying to absorb as much water and preserve as much water as possible. But you're usually thirsty when that happens, and your body responds. Your body has automatic systems to do that. And the other thing we tend to forget, that 70% of all the water that we get during the day comes from the food that we eat, right? Think of the food that you're eating. It's not dry. It's moist. A lot of food is moist. And that means water content. And if you're eating a sufficient quantity of food, you're getting water that way. So you're not, the need for drinking water, unless you are in a situation where you are profusely sweating or you are on medications that are diuretics, where you're urinating more frequently because of that, there is a reason for drinking a bit more water under those circumstances. But ultimately, I think we are being sold a bill of goods on hydrating, staying hydrated. It is marketing. It's not based on any real science. It is marketing. The water, the vitamin waters and the spring waters and, you know, the water from your tap that you have in Ottawa here is perfectly fine. It is tested multiple times during the day. It is of high quality. There is nothing different in the water that you are drinking from your tap. If you're on well water, that might be something different. I'm talking about the water systems where we have filtration and sanitation services. Well water can be a bit different, can be a bit harder, can have potentially contaminated, has to be checked for microorganisms. So there are things that are different. But I'm talking in general for most of the population that is on the normal water supply system. in Ottawa, the water that we have here is perfectly fine to drink. You don't have to start spending oodles of cash on water from Costco or from anywhere else. The plastic bottles that are being used, that are the one-time use bottles that end up in landfill and in our oceans, not a great thing. So the bottom line is, from a medical standpoint, the need to drink liters of water a day is something that has no bearing on any evidence. There's nothing to say that drinking that every day is going to provide you with any specific benefit. And if your urine is very pale, you're drinking too much. Your body is telling you that you are taking in too much water, and that is not healthy either. So I hope that helps Charles. But that, you know, I don't drink very much during the day at all. Right? I'm my body kind of is built for the desert. I like hot, humid weather, and I don't really get thirsty. I'll drink when I feel thirsty, but otherwise, I don't go out of my way. I'm not carrying a big bottle of water with me everywhere I go to drink water. It's just not something that is physiologically necessary. And very quickly, there is a new type that was approved in, where is it here? Yes, a new type of epinephrine. You've heard of EpiPens. Well, earlier this year in April 2026, Health Canada approved the 2 milligram nasal spray called Neffy, N-E-F-F-Y. And it fills a gap where people are needle phobic, get accidental finger sticks, or mistakes made under stress. Someone, you know, your child is having an anaphylactic reaction. They can't breathe. They're wheezing. They're turning blue. Their blood pressure is plunging. They're collapsed on the ground. Very scary thing to see, especially if you are intimately related to the person you're trying to help. You can't think clearly. You're trying to get the EpiPen out, and mistakes can be made even under the simplest of conditions on how to use something. The panic can freeze our brains, and it ends up where there can be a delay in treatment. So Neffy is a nasal spray. Very straightforward. All you do is you squeeze into someone's nose, and that's it. And it provides, it's used for people weighing 30 kilograms or more, or 66 pounds, so it's not for children yet. The 2 milligram formulation is also more stable. It has a 2.5-year or 2.5-year life on the shelf, which is double from many of the injectors that are out there, and it doesn't seem to be as affected by temperature changes as well. So it works just like the EpiPen, the same efficacy. The studies were done to show the efficacy is the same. It puts comparable amounts of epinephrine into the blood at comparable speeds and produces the same rise in heart rate and blood pressure. So it's available. It's called Neffy. I have no specific financial interest in it, but it's just something that you may want to consider if you're looking for greater ease of use and portability. 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That about wraps up the show. My thanks to Stephen Ellsworth for producing House Calls and your calls and questions. Always appreciated. Everyone have a good Thanksgiving tomorrow, and we'll be back next week with another edition. Have a great week.
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4: From the National Newsroom of the Canadian Press, I'm Lisa Laporte. A passenger terminal at a Saudi Arabia airport was hit by a projectile today, one day after 12 people were killed when a missile hit the same facility. The Saudi-led coalition fighting Iran-backed Houthi rebels in Yemen confirmed the strike today, but no immediate details were given on damages or casualties. Canadians in Saudi Arabia are being urged to avoid traveling to the airport in Riyadh following the deadly Houthi strikes. French Ambassador to Canada, Hélène Fourneau-Dufremont, says her country admires Ottawa's response to extremely radical American demands.
5: She says her country sees Prime Minister Mark Carney's approach to managing trade negotiations with U.S. President Donald Trump's administration as exemplary. The Prime Minister called a halt to trade talks with Washington in August and accused the Trump administration of bringing fresh demands to the table at the last minute. Fernand Defremont says broader global uncertainty makes Canada a very important and preferred partner for France. Canada and the EU are holding a bilateral summit later this month, and many observers hope that meeting produces details of a proposed new partnership between Canada and the EU. Hannah Stolz, The Canadian Press.
4: The president of Ukraine is pushing back at criticism from U.S. President Donald Trump.
6: Ukrainian President Volodymyr Zelensky says he'll press ahead with strikes on Russian oil refineries. This after President Donald Trump on Saturday blamed Zelensky for high diesel prices and said Zelensky should be replaced.
7: Well, I think he should have an election, and he could have settled this thing many times, and he should have an election. And he can't raise the price of oil. He's done enough.
6: On Sunday, Ukrainian drones attacked infrastructure deep inside Russia, shutting down a data center run by Russian technology giant Yandex. It's the third strike on the company's facilities in 4 days. I'm Donna Water.
4: Trump said on social media today that Russia and Ukraine have agreed to an energy ceasefire. He offered no details on its terms. Neither Russia nor Ukraine have commented at this point. And a Newfoundland man may have grown the biggest pumpkin ever recorded on the island. Leslie Lake says his 480-kilogram pumpkin named Pothole is on track to outgrow Newfoundland's Godzilla, which he also grew. Lake says the journey with Pothole wasn't always smooth.
8: It was a cool night a couple months ago, or a month ago. And so I came up and I put a heating blanket on him and a blanket on top and trying to keep him cozy. And of course, it overheated and burnt a hole in the skin. So I thought it was done.
4: Pothole got its name from the wound inflicted by that overheating electric blanket. This is the Canadian Press. In sports, baseball's Final Four kicks off tonight in Milwaukee. The Brewers take on the LA Dodgers in Game 1 of the National League Championship Series. Tomorrow, it's Game 1 in the American League Championship Series between the Cleveland Guardians and Tampa Bay Rays. Canada's Gabriela Dabrowski and her Brazilian partner Luisa Stefani won the women's doubles final today at the China Open. It's Dabrowski's 25th career WTA Tour title and her 5th of the season. Only one Canadian team in action tonight on a light 3-game schedule. The Vancouver Canucks are in New York to play the Rangers. The Philadelphia Flyers will try to earn their first win of the season tonight against the Carolina Hurricanes. And in NFL action today, the Seattle Seahawks take on the San Francisco 49ers. The Niners have won 4 games straight since the start of this NFL season. From the Canadian Press, I'm Lisa Laporte.
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17: And now the forecast from the AM 800 Weather Center. Cloudy with scattered showers throughout the afternoon, high 19 or 66 today. For this evening, clouds, 40% chance of showers early on, then fog patches developing overnight, down to 14 or 57 for the low. Tomorrow, Thanksgiving Monday, fog lifts in the morning, then some clouds moving out, making way for some sun. A windy high 24, the humidex 28 or 82, and tomorrow evening, cloudy periods down to 18 or 64.
4: And good morning, everyone. It is Mike K. Cook and Mike Yawarski from Finer Fitness on Get Fit here on AM 800. Thanks for joining us today. And if you want to find out where Finer Fitness is, oh, it's very easy to find. They've been at the same location for years now, Howard Avenue, three blocks north of the expressway. And you can find out more information, directions, hours, all that good stuff at finerfitness.ca. And Mike Yawarski joins us once again. This week, how many years has it been now for Finer Fitness?
18: I opened the doors in 1991, so 26, I believe.
4: Wow.
18: Do the math. It's actually 10 years, Mike, for this show.
4: Is it really?
18: Yeah.
4: Oh, man, we're getting old. I noticed we're both a little grayer, since when we first started this show.
18: 10 years. Isn't that crazy?
4: That goes by. That is crazy. So, well, we thank you for the commitment to AM 800 and for coming in every single week over the last 10 years to do this and to educate people on how they can get fit in their own homes, because not all of us have... One, maybe the money to have a monthly membership at a gym. Maybe we don't have the time to get to the gym. And this makes it, having your own quality workout equipment in your home, that much easier. And it takes another excuse out of, I don't have time to work out, right? I mean, you can have gym-grade equipment in some cases in your home.
18: Absolutely. The main thing that you said there was quality. Quality is important. Just because something goes on sale doesn't mean it's quality. And you know what? Sometimes there is things that are on sale that are quality. But you have to understand that word quality, and it makes all the difference in the world when you use fitness equipment, because fitness equipment is going to be tangible. So if it doesn't feel right, if it bumps, it squeaks, it's choppy, it's not smooth, there's a lot of maintenance, it doesn't fit an area properly, you're not going to use it. You'll definitely just want to hang your clothes on it. You know, it's the old cliche of the downstairs with the clothes rack. The reason why a lot of equipment ends up downstairs, it's not just motivation. We're all human. We're all going to fall on and off the wagon. And one day you'll get back on. Your equipment better work the same ways it would when you bought it. A lot of times what people just won't admit is the product doesn't work all that great. There's more to it than what they were hoping not to take on. There's more trying to re-loop a cable, or the speed doesn't work properly on a treadmill, or it feels like it's going to skip when you step on it. You're going to fall.
4: And the biggest thing that bugs me, clicks and noises and sounds and, oh, going nuts. I got to get off this thing because it's driving me nuts.
18: Right with you. And that's important. If you're a noise person, because I am too, I can't take that repetitive clicking or clunking. Those things people really don't admit to. Sometimes they get injury from the product. They don't even realize, because the product wasn't designed ergonomically to work their body in the right ways. That happens a ton of times with ellipticals. The spacing's too wide on their feet, or they're not getting that perfect 20-inch circumference that we always talk about. You know, they got a 16-inch circumference, and what ends up happening is too much pressure on the knee, so they get knee problems or back problems, and they start to look for reasons on why it's not the elliptical, but even though it's flared up every time they've used it. So it goes into the basement, and there it sits until they finally take the acceptance it's a piece of chunk and get rid of it at their next yard sale. or they want to smash it with a hammer.
19: Yeah, and another thing people do with used equipment is throw it on Kijiji, and a lot of people will think, okay, well, I'm going to go on Kijiji and maybe find a treadmill or something like that to help me get in weight and hopefully save some money. What advice do you have for people who are going the Kijiji route or the classified route in order to find fitness equipment?
18: You know, and we're all going to do it. The first thing that we usually do when we want to buy any product is what's going to be the price, right? And we're going to look for the lowest price possible. For the seller, you know, to sell something on Kijiji, the only real pitfall is you got strange people coming to your door, unless you can meet them at, you know, a public place, and I don't think anyone's going to pull their treadmill out of the trunk. So, but for the buyer, there's a lot more for you to realize in the back end dynamics. You know, people aren't going to tell you what went wrong with their product. And we see it a lot, Mike. You'd be shocked at things we see because we get calls for service right away. You know, we've seen a treadmill just a few weeks back that someone's dog made a great fire hydrant for a long time out of it. You know, and you got to wonder what was really being sold.
19: Yeah.
18: So lots of product, they're going to tell you that. You got to go into someone's house, take their word for it. Hope that they're telling you the truth. Then on the back end, now how do you get it into your house? Who sets it up and delivers it in my world of fitness equipment? Because it's big and bulky stuff. Is there a part missing? Then how do I get a part? Warranties are non-existent once they usually switch buyers, so that's done. Now, how do you deal with all this back-end stress? And either way, if you thought that you bought a treadmill for $700, $400, if it doesn't work properly and the headache becomes a week to 3 weeks in the process, you're just trying to get on it and use it, was it really worth that money? We sell stuff on Kijiji, but we're a brick-and-mortar store. You can actually come in and try it. I really don't think people are going to go in someone's house and run on the treadmill before they buy it for 30 minutes.
19: Yeah, they're just going to look at it.
18: You're not.
19: See how
18: right?
19: pretty the buttons are.
18: You got it.
19: See if there's scratches on the screen or something like that, yeah. right? The aesthetics of it, yeah. which is really, you know, yeah, of course, you know, you'd like to have something brand new or looking brand new, but the bottom line is that's not going to matter too much when you're on this thing running or if it's elliptical, whatever. You know, it's how it feels, how it works your body, and what it does to help you get in shape. And that does not include moving it from your driveway to your basement to the side of the road to have it hauled away.
18: That's correct. You know, and then parts missing and the service. What kind of maintenance does it take? Number one phone call we take, at least, and I'm not exaggerating when I say this, 50 a week is I bought a treadmill used and I don't know what to use on the deck for the maintenance because there's no manual. They can't find it. They can't just Google it up because chances are if it's after 7 years, there's non-existence. No one has to keep parts. It's done. So you got to take a chance. And now if you put the wrong kind of lubricant on a treadmill deck, it gums up the deck and messes up the belt. And it just makes a bigger mess all the way around. So it's all these little things that no one looks at in the back end of what they're purchasing. And unfortunately, it does exist. And it's not a bad service by any means. I think there's still a lot of good things. But when it comes to fitness equipment, not to steer it one way or the other, it's something you need to ask yourself. Once I go here and I see this beautiful gym, you know, can I get a part of it? Because I'm not going to sit there and do a full workout on it. How am I going to get it in my house? And, you know, what are all these back-end possibilities that could take place? It's not a fear factor. It's just the truth. We get these calls, Mike, every week about someone's bought something. We get to their home. We start putting it together. And we obviously charge because no one's for free going out there to spend 2.5 hours. My guys, it takes them 2.5 hours usually to put a gym together that they do every day. You, it's going to take you a full Sunday plus some curse words into the following Monday.
19: A lot of Googling and YouTubing and stuff like that, and we're going to throw our hands up.
18: You got it.
19: Fine, next weekend. I'll finish it next weekend.
18: You got it.
19: I thought you said you could do it today. I wanted to work out tomorrow. I wanted to start, and then you get chirping, and then you fight with your spouse, and you get divorced, and that's costly, all because you bought a treadmill on Kijiji. And didn't go to Finer Fitness. It's amazing.
18: It all started with that.
19: Yeah, it all starts with that. We're talking to Mike Uwarski from Finer Fitness. You can find them on Howard Avenue, 3 blocks north of the expressway, online. You can go to finerfitness.ca. They're open 7 days a week, and they're here on AM 800 every single week for Get Fit, bringing us quality information, the information you can use to make sure you don't get ripped off, you get quality equipment, and you do your workouts properly, and hopefully lose lose those extra pounds. And, you know, I think when we see a place maybe sometimes like Finer Fitness, we see it. It's been there a long time. We drive down Howard Avenue and we drive by it. Well, that's only for like the serious guys, the guys with the big biceps, the women who run triathlons and stuff like that. This store, Finer Fitness, is for everyone looking to, whether they're been told by their doctor, you gotta lose 20 pounds, or for someone who is training for maybe like the Detroit Free Press Marathon.
18: Absolutely. That's what we do. And a lot of people don't realize you walk in there and you can actually feel it, touch it, try it, understand things that you probably wouldn't ask. I think everybody walks in there like, look, I really know what I'm talking about, and especially on equipment. Well, until we throw something out there, like a basic thing like a power rack. You know, what's the gauge of steel that's on the power rack? Because it's going to make a difference. Are those little holes going to start to swag into an oval over the next couple of months?
19: Yeah.
18: You know, and this happens all the time. Like benches are a perfect example. I want a bench press. No one asks if there's a rating on the bench press. People don't realize that. Most benches give you a weight rating. Most benches, unfortunately, are only rated for about 300 pounds, including

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2: To what your needs are. And if you want to buy something cheaper, feel free. We're not going to tell you, don't buy it. Just understand what you are buying. You know what I mean? Because it will come back. Great example, Mike, was yours, and I'm not using yet, but remember those clicky-click dumbbells. And people ask me these days, what about the adjustable dumbbells? I'm like, look, if you got patience, you can be gingerly putting them back into place. It's not a bad product. But most guys just want to pick up their dumbbells, use them, put them back down on the rack. That's where they all go wrong. They force those dumbbells in. The clicker breaks on them. I remember you trying to be like, Mike, give me the rack of dumbbells.
3: Yeah, I'm going to – maybe I'll listen to you this time and go with the rack of dumbbells. And really, I mean, that's something – there's no moving parts, no clicking, no dials. They're going to last you forever. They'll probably outlast you. They're going to go to your grandkids eventually.
2: You got it. Yeah, and that's the truth. There's – if you buy them the right way, you don't – look, buying that clickety set isn't the wrong way. It's just got to fit for the right user. That's the whole
3: thing.
2: Or
3: maybe somebody who's like short on space, lives in a small apartment or something. Right?
2: And you know what? Like, they're not bad if you can take the time to understand the product. Most people that I know are just like myself. We don't want to take the time. You don't want to start reading owner's manuals or, you know, where does everything have to be precisely. You just want to use the product, put it down, and get on with your day. So we try to feel that out with customers, especially with like home gyms. That's a big thing. A lot of people see like the Bowflex advertising or, you know, the 50-minute workouts that are always on there. They don't realize there's still a lot of back-end setup to those products. No one wants to prep their product first. They just want to use the product. If you've got a prep product, like switch around a cable to get a certain exercise and then re-switch it back, you're not going to use that product. You want to put the pin in the weight, sit down on it. It's got to be safe and, you know, ergonomically correct to your body, and then you feel comfortable. And you can whip out a really good workout within 20, 30 minutes, which is the reality of it. And you're not going to have a big mess in your house and a big frustrating headache just because you want some exercise.
3: Talking to Mike Yorski from Finer Fitness. Go to their website, finerfitness.ca, here on AM 800. Mike Kaycook with you, and thanks for joining us. Now, let's talk about the fact that when we do go into your store and see all this very high-end quality equipment or something else that may fit our budget. The thing is, when you go in, it's not up on a shelf. This is stuff that you encourage your customers, wear your workout stuff, at least your running shoes or whatever. You can try it right in your store.
2: Yep, the whole point is a lot of times, Mike, our buyers are not the sporadic buyers. They already know that they're into a workout somewhere in their life, or their kids are, or whatever it may be, but they already know what they want. So now they're going to find product that fits for them. So the only way you can really try this stuff is to sit down, even if it's for just like a couple minutes, to sit down on a gym and be able to go through a little bit of the motions to see if it's smooth. Does it fit your body? Is it going to pinch your legs? A treadmill is huge, especially we get people walking in 6'3", 6'4". You buy a small deck on a treadmill, the back of their foot when they walk, just with their gait, is almost off the back end. So like these safety issues come into play.
3: And I would think for something like that, a lot of us, I would think majority of us, put something like that in our basement, which sometimes have lower ceilings. That has to come under consideration.
2: Massive, too. Especially with ellipticals. Any traditional, what we call a forward drive elliptical, they're 15-inch step-ups. So add 15 inches on your height. If you've got a low ceiling, you're probably going to be eating some ceiling tile. So, you know, we got to figure, and we have other ellipticals that will accommodate that, but this is things that no one really looks at when they come to purchase. For seniors even, you know, they don't have to buy a treadmill with a 60-inch long deck. Most of them are just going to walk at a smaller pace. So we have product that fits their needs. They're not overpaying. It's made for really light use, and it works. Some of them actually fold down now that have gotten a lot better. Before, I wouldn't even preach a fold-down machine, but they've actually mastered it now so seniors can kind of get this product in their homes. You have to be able to see it, try it, and feel it, especially fitness equipment. I have an online site, and I sell a lot of things online. You know, skipping rope is one thing. But if you're going to walk and buy a treadmill online, I don't necessarily even my own store, I'm telling you, you need to come and feel it. It's something you got to be able to see if it works for your body.
3: Yeah. I guess it's similar to buying clothes online. It's sometimes tough. Different manufacturers have different sizes and things like that. And fitness equipment, same kind of deal where you got to find the best fit for you.
2: Well, it's

0: a lot more shipping when you start to hike it back. You know, a lot of people don't realize a lot of the infomercials that are out there. You can buy the product on TV for those easy installments. If you're not satisfied, you can ship it back. But you ever find out the cost on the ship back?
1: Yeah, restocking fees and shipping fees and things like that. Not only that, but you're going to have to take it apart and find the where the box go. We throw it out. It's in the recycle bin. Now we got to find some kind of box that fits this thing, right?
0: I mean, garbage bags.
1: Garbage bag. Yeah, throw it in a garbage bag. We'll send it back to him in that. So, you know, there's a lot of fine print you got to watch for.
0: Yeah. It's never that easy. So you're stuck with it. Now what do you do with it, right? And it's not working. So they make the best of it till that whole conversation we just had in the beginning of the show. Till you just either submit and give it away, or it ends up being smashed with a hammer because you're so frustrated.
1: Yeah, yeah.
0: It's really, Mike, the bottom line is buying fitness equipment, I can't stress enough that you should come in, feel it out. It's got a showroom for a reason. You walk in, you touch it, you feel it, ask as many questions as you want, and we'll walk through all those points with you.
1: Okay, we're talking to Mike Yaworsky from Finer Fitness here on AM 800. 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They're open 7 days a week, and they're on Howard Avenue, three blocks north of the expressway. They've been there a long time, and they do great business. They know their stuff, as you hear Mike talk on this show, and not only you, Mike, but you got great sales staff that we can go and meet with and talk to as well.
0: We do. The guys over at the shop, they're fantastic. They're very much what you're hearing me say to you is what they're going to say to the customer. They're not there to pitch a product. They're there to tell you about product. Then you do the adult decision based on the facts. Not a pitch, not a sales gimmick. They're going to point out those things that most people just don't want to look at, or they're not sure on how they even work that way. It's you know, the most common thing we hear in our stores, I never would have thought of that. You know, and it's things like the height, on an elliptical, or it's the 20-inch, you know, circumference. It's why people get numb toes when they're using an elliptical and they can't figure it out because the circulation is cut off in their feet. So all these little things that we do every day and we understand them, we try to, you know, help the customer understand this is what you're probably going to run into. And if you go this route, you're going to be good. And you're going to buy it and you're going to love it. And then when you get tired of it, you're going to put it in a corner. But when you fall off the wagon and get back on it, it's going to work the same way. How old's your elliptical, Mike? It's going
1: How old is it
0: 8
1: now?
0: 8 years now?
1: It's got to be, yeah. If we've been doing this show 10 years, it's got to be about 8 years
0: Kelly
1: old
0: Kelly still get on it?
1: Yeah, absolutely. And it works great. No problems whatsoever. Never has been a problem at all. And it gets pretty good use.
0: That's the gig.
1: Yeah.
0: You know what I mean? That's what you want. You just, it's there. It works. When you find product like that, that's when you always, you kind of forget it, but at the same time you remember it when you buy something that's not so great. You're like, what happened to my old one? I used to just get on it and it worked. So if you buy it right, it fits for your body. It's got a good warranty. Manufacturers usually, that's their really good tail of the tape. A good warranty is telling you that manufacturer is willing to back the product. If you see that the right way, you're, you know, like your Spirit Elliptical that you bought had a great warranty. That's telling you that that manufacturer is, he believes in his product. It's not 90 days. It's not 30 days. You know, that 30 days is only a month. Let me sell you something that you're going to pay top dollar for and only give you 30 days on it. It just doesn't make any sense.
1: Yeah.
0: So.
1: Now, let's talk about the people that maybe are a little more serious about working out and they have a gym membership. Can they still benefit from having fitness equipment in their home?
0: Absolutely. Not, you know, look, there's lots of people that keep gym memberships because there's a lot of machinery there that you have choice to. You have to share it too. And some people don't like to share it with germs or whatever day's busy for them or whatever the case may be. So they'll buy a piece of equipment. A lot of times it's cardio. Is it simple to do at home? They can walk on their treadmill in front of a TV or cycle in front of the TV. The cardio tends to eat up a little bit more length of time for people. Some people just rather do their weightlifting at home. They just feel more comfortable not being around a large group. So they'll carry a membership back and forth. Well, I find a lot of women like the gyms for classes. You know, it's there. They work.
1: Yeah, it's motivating. Maybe they go with a friend or something like that.
0: But a lot of the stuff they like to just do at home because they don't want to mingle in with the full population of the gym, so to say. So they just, you know, they do their strength routine at home. So that's not uncommon. But you know, most people, Mike, that are buying for home, they're usually that person that wants to just do it in their home, period. The gym is not really existent for them. Not that it's bad or good.
1: Yeah, they don't have time maybe or whatever.
0: It just doesn't fit in their life. Yeah. That's all.
1: All right, Mike Yuarsky, Finer Fitness is here on AM 800. This is Get Fit. You can find more online at finerfitness.ca. So what is your most popular product right now? People come in and say, I want this. Is it still ellipticals or is it treadmills? What is the most popular item that you sell? Or can you narrow it down?
0: Sure. Yeah, we do because we keep track of it all the time. Treadmills are definitely the most, let's call it popular for in a sense of a piece of equipment. Everyone's naturally usually walk and run. So it's an easy way to kind of get some exercise in, and it's normal for a lot of people. There's not any crazy motion. Rowing machines, though, have really made a comeback. You know, there's a little bit probably more hype behind the CrossFit trend that threw that up. Literally, Mike, you know, 8 years ago, there wasn't a rower on my floor. If I did, it was collecting cobwebs. You know, it was just a cricket sale is what we call it. No one had any interest in them. So things make their way back around, and now there's a lot of good selection in rowers. And I got to stress this. You know, a lot of people don't realize when buying a rower. The community that kind of threw this back into place, they kind of got hooked on one type of rower. The reality is they've evolved. So chain rowers are louder. The chain does jump off the tracks. There is more maintenance to them. There's a lot of things that go on with chain rowers. The new stuff is a Kevlar belt. It's very smooth. It's very quiet. There's no maintenance. The worst that happens is the belt twists up and you just untwist it. That's the worst. It's got electromagnetic resistant. That's very important. So fan resistant is loud. It's a fan going off in your head. And the harder that you pull, the more resistance you get or the faster. With electromagnetic resistance, you just tap the little button and two magnets move closer to a flywheel. And it adds resistance. Not to mention they put a fan there anyway to still give you that what they call a back slap feel. So you still got a little bit of tension on the back end. The rower has to be able to hold up. If you're going to really jam on this thing, you can't have the front end popping wheelies. And that, a light rower is going to do that. The front end's going to lift every time you go to ream back on it. So a good, well-made rower really makes a difference. Water rowers are huge right now. So there's actually a water tank up front. The sound is very reminiscence of you rowing, other than making me want to go to the bathroom. But, you know, yeah. And the maintenance to it is literally just adding like a little chloride tablet that just kind of keeps the water from the algae building up once a year. Great rowers. Very smooth, very quiet, very easy to use. That's the stuff you have to try. And you're going to find your little happy world of which rower is going to fit your body and your designed workout. They're both not the same. If you come in and you really want to go crazy on this rower, you're looking to basically go for speed and time, and really ream on it, I'm going to put you into a fan electromagnetic. You want to come in and get exercise on a rower at a longer time, maybe not as aggressive, water rowers work great.
1: Okay, I started listening to this show. I'm at home right now having my coffee. I said, okay, I'm going to go see Mike and Finer Fitness, all the people there today. I got to get a treadmill. What, rowers? I didn't even know that was an option. So who would choose a rower? Like, say my goal is this. What would a rower be good for?
0: You know, Mike, here's the question. It's the old, what's the best cardio piece, really, what people are asking me? And you know my answer. I've said it every show. $10 skip and row. Doesn't mean you're going to want to do it. Rowing doesn't mean you're going to want to do it. Who fits right on the rower? Like, who fits right on an elliptical? It's got to fit to that person. Not everyone wants to crouch on the ground and try to get down there, just put themselves in a rower, bend forward, pick the paddle up. Like, it's not everyone's cup of tea to do that. And because it is a full body workout, you tend to exert a lot more energy, which is not a bad thing, but it can also burn someone out a lot faster. They can't prolong the workout they'd like the way they'd like to on ellipticals, where that arm motion is there, but it's not so aggressive to the point where you're conked out after 50 minutes. So who buys a rower? Everyone buys a rower if it works for them. And if it doesn't, there's lots of other pieces, including the $10 skipping rope.
1: And that's why we can come in to your place and try these different things out. So we go in, we're thinking treadmill. Oh, there's the obstacles. I hop on that one. Oh, I'm going to try out the rower, and then I'm going to decide what's best, right? What do I like best for me?
0: It's got to fit for the individual. It doesn't matter what you do. I don't care if you're belly dancing to whatever, hopscotch. You're getting cardio in, right? You're moving around. You're burning calories. Does it fit for your body? Is your knees going to hurt? Is it going to hurt your back? Are you going to, you know, not like this product just because it bores you to death? Like, there's products out there, some people just can't even go on. It drives them nuts, like a bike. A lot of people get really bored of just sitting there on a bike. Some people love the bike. They hate all the extra motion. It's not one particular piece. It's what works for the individual. I know it sounds kind of cliche, Mike, but it's really the truth.
1: Yeah, I mean, there's a cliche for a reason, yeah. and that's what you've found over the years, that the fact that we can do this. Now, do you have some kind of system set up where if we're going to buy a gift for someone, we're not sure what they want, maybe a gift certificate or a gift card that we can get for somebody as a present?
0: Yeah, gift cards are no problem at all. And I'll throw you something else that we do all the time. Let's say you walked in the store, and you and Kelly walk in, and you're like, she wants an elliptical, but I hate ellipticals. I want a rower. Okay, I like that. So we're not a pressure store, but somewhere you're going to narrow down a choice, and especially if we have a special on something. I mean, manufacturers give us a lot of incentives different times of the years. So you're like, Kelly, I've been eyeballing this rower, and right now I'm saving a couple $100 on it. There's a rebate. I go, okay, Mike, tell you what. You're going to go back, have a pizza. You're going to put $5 on the rower today. Give you a week to mull it over. You don't want it? Come back, grab your $5. It's easy as that.
1: Yeah.
0: That gives you a lot of time. So a lot of people will say, I'm going to buy my husband something. I just want to find a little bit more detail. How can I do this? Well, you can buy the gift card if you'd like. That's no problem. You can apply it. Or you can always put $5 on it, and we hold it for 5 days. You'd be shocked how many people really just take advantage of that, because it's a good way for you to get educated, see what you bought. You know, you're not pressured in just looking at it, the shiny object. And you can say, you know what, this would work for me. I think I'm going to go with it. So it gives you that time.
1: Yeah, well, it makes sense.
0: Yeah, it makes sense.
1: And it seems like, and I would think people research more now than ever when you first open to the store, simply because of Google and the internet, and there's so much information out there. But you got to watch where you get your information too, right? There's a lot of sites out there that are not reputable.
0: Happens all the time. And that's what I think the best thing that happens, a lot of people walk in, they learn all this new stuff, and a lot, I've seen people write it down, and then they go and really kind of get a better idea what they're looking for now. They're looking at a treadmill, they're like, you know what, I didn't realize that a 2.5-inch roller is standard, and I need that. I always thought it was this horsepower that I just keep seeing, horsepower, horsepower. We break that up right away and tell people, like, look, it's a lie. Look for the RPM rating. And they just don't realize that these things exist. Once you learn that, now you're out shopping and you're educated. And now you can use those facts, because they're nothing. That's all they are, Mike. They're facts. I didn't make them up. That's what they are. And you can take that and actually shop against those things versus just fluff. Because everybody can stick a sticker on something, or, you know, it's the age-old thing we see on the show all the time, NordicTrack. Been out of business for 16 years, and people don't realize that. And they'll think, you know, there's a company called NordicTrack. It's not. It's Icon Fitness. They sticker up everything that you want. We could put K-Cook's treadmill together and license it out, you know?
1: Yeah.
0: So people don't realize these things exist and take place. Once they're armed with that information, now you're, you know, a smart consumer.
1: Yeah, absolutely. And, you know, we talked a little bit about it earlier. We only have a minute or so left about hooking these things up and getting them in our place. And you do offer that free delivery to the Windsor, LaSalle, Tecumseh area.
0: On most of the products. 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We got two guys we got to pay. 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But on treadmills, ellipticals, bikes, 98% of them are free.
1: Yeah, great deal.
0: Yeah.
1: Great deal.
0: Yeah.
1: So, and it takes the worry of borrowing somebody's truck and putting it together yourself and all that. Well, thanks for the info, as always.
0: Yeah, thank you, Mike.
1: And we'll see you next week, and we appreciate your time. Mike Uwarski from Finer Fitness. 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And, again, they're open 7 days a week on Howard Avenue, 3 blocks north of the expressway. And their phone number, 519-966-9603. Finer Fitness, again, on Howard Avenue, 3 blocks north of the expressway. And, yeah, we appreciate you tuning in this week to find out all the latest on fitness equipment and getting in shape and losing those extra pounds. 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
5: All right, we want to talk about something that has, you know, been making the news for the last couple weeks here. And this is a warning to our listeners. We are going to discuss sexual assault, but the conversation continues around Cornell University after a student stated that she was drugged and then allegedly gang raped by seven fraternity members 2 years ago. And it has people across the world talking about sexual assault and what needs to change. And parenting has been a big part of the conversation. What are we teaching our children and how we should approach these sensitive topics? And joining us this morning is Michael Reichert. He's the executive director for the Center of the Study of Boys and Girls Lives at the University of Pennsylvania. Michael, thank you so much for joining us this morning.
6: Morning, Meg. Glad to be here with you all.
1: And, Michael, you know, we've heard about so many stories, as Meg was mentioning, the allegations at Cornell University, where a student recently came forward stating she was drugged and gang raped by seven fraternity members closer to home this week in Canada. Incidents like the derogatory banner controversy at St. Francis Xavier University in Nova Scotia remind us that, you know, this toxic campus culture has no borders, and it's like this still continues. It seems like this has been an issue for decades and generations now. And why do we still see this, especially with groups of young men?
6: Yeah, Mike, I know that's the question on parents' minds. I have a clinical practice where I'm often speaking to parents, both individual families and also in groups. And I know that parents of boys generally are concerned about a whole range of frightening outcomes, including that story at Cornell. I was part of a series of State of American Men studies that we conducted with representative samples of young men ages 18 to 23. We conducted the surveys from 2023, 2025, and most recently 2026, in conjunction with the organization Equimundo. And what we found, Mike and Meg, that I think speaks directly to this question that parents have, we found that two out of three young men, 18 to 23, agreed with the statement, "No one really knows me well." From the standpoint of moral accountability and having a sense, having a voice in your head when you go out into university life, for example, to have some sense that someone is paying attention to you, knows who you are, and in a certain sense holds you to your values, that's a very frightening outcome. And I think in lots of ways it speaks to this phenomenon that we have, and, you know, expressing itself in so many different ways, including the story at Cornell, where guys seem to revert to an amoral, frat bro set of norms that are completely degrading and dehumanizing.
5: Mike,
6: The question, yeah, go ahead, Meg.
5: Well, that is fascinating, and what an interesting way to describe what these boys are feeling. And I'm wondering, for any parents that are listening, how do you make sure that your child, your son, doesn't feel that way going into university? How do you make sure that your son maintains that good moral, you know, those ethics and those values? How do you ensure that as a parent?
6: Yeah. You know, the question might be, how do we make sure our boys hold on to their values as they go out into the world and are subject to peer pressures like exist in fraternities? And the answer really is, the way we help boys hold on to themselves is we hold on to them ourselves. We stay in relationship with them. We remind them that we're interested in them, that we care about them. In that same survey, State of American Men survey, we found that 69% of the young men agreed with the statement, "No one really cares if we're okay." And to boot, 50% of young women in a parallel study agreed as well. So So we harbor this illusion that young men at 18 are sort of finished, that we can simply launch them and they're on their own. And consequently, they don't have that scaffolding of a voice in their head or a sense that their parents are paying attention to them, following their lives, caring about them. And that understanding that they are on their own, I think, is corrosive of their moral values. They revert back to a set of group norms that are dominated by, that same kind of amorality that we heard in those group chats at Cornell. Mm-hmm.
1: And I find, we're talking to Dr. Michael Reichert from the Center for the Study of Boys and Girls at University of Pennsylvania. This is almost like celebrated or, glorified in Hollywood. The whole group of guys in fraternities, and I think of movies like American Pie, and, you know, they don't go as far as, you know, the violence and the assault we're seeing here, but the whole group of guys, fraternity and sororities even too, when you look at females, but with the guys, it's almost glorified in movies.
6: Mike, yes, that's true. The media and social media don't help here, but Those are really expressions of a much larger phenomenon, which I think is that we all harbor this myth that males are somehow fundamentally different than females, that we are feral in some profound way, and that the job of society is to tame males by dominating, scolding, shaming, punishing them, treating them as if, in a certain sense, we are wild beasts that need to be tamed. And that ethos or that ethic, that myth pervades boyhood. It governs how we parent boys in our families. It governs how schools relate to boys, particularly when there's a discipline problem. It underlies the criminal justice system. And, you know, as a developmental psychologist, our research, the research of boyhood scholars, has been basically trying to disabuse ourselves of that illusion, reminding us of the humanity of boys and men and how we must change how we do things in our individual relationships, in our families, in our schools, and so forth.
5: I would even argue, Dr. Reichert, that that mentality is, at the end of the day, even harmful to women, of course.
6: Well, I think what we're seeing in situations like the one that young woman endured in that frat house, what we're seeing is that you don't contain, when we treat boys like they are beasts in these different ways, leaving them alone, punishing them, and so forth, when we treat them like beasts, they in turn can revert to more bestial behavior.
5: Yeah. Mm.
1: Interesting stuff. Doctor, thanks so much. Dr. Michael Reichert, who is from the University of Pennsylvania, joining us about those stories that were in the news as of late. And it sounds like a conversation, Meg, that has to start at home with parents and their older teens.
5: Well, I think it starts even much earlier than that.
1: You know? Got a point there.
5: I think it starts much earlier, and I think it's devastating, you know, hearing some of these situations. And I mean, this is one out of many. All of my girlfriends have stories that would make you go, "What the heck?" I mean, so many young women and even older women. I mean, you have these stories, and it gets to the point like, when is the mentality going to change? Like, when will you not feel like you are in harm's way, that, you know, you can be in a dangerous situation? Like, it's exhausting, actually, is what it is.
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1: Drinking a Labatt and watching the Red Wings, man, it just doesn't get any more Michigan than that. And here in Michigan, we know that Canada is not our enemy. We need to end this tariff war now. As Michigan Senator, I'll bring both parties together to lower your prices. That's job number one. And Abdul, he wants to hit Michigan families with a $3,000 tax increase, the biggest in history. I'm Mike Rogers, and I approve this message because I'll actually put dollars back in your pocket.
24: Oh, wow. Whoa. How about that? Brand new commercial from USN candidate Mike Rogers. He released, Meg, that campaign ad directly breaking with President Donald Trump over escalating tariff war with our country. And he's pictured in a bar holding a Labatt, flatly stated that Canada is not our enemy, called for an immediate end to the trade battle, as you heard there. Here's how Donald Trump responded to this ad that he was asked about yesterday.
25: Well, I viewed it as though he wanted Canada to make a deal. I viewed him as saying that
0: He thinks Canada should make a deal. Look, Canada's been ripping off our country for many, many years. Tremendously ripping off.
24: All right, same old, Canada's horrible, Canada's terrible, and all that stuff. So this move comes just hours before Rogers and his Democratic opponent, Abdul El-Sayed, take the stage to face off in a debate tonight.
5: Yeah, and this is interesting because obviously Rogers, he didn't mention Trump's name in this ad, but it does mark a shift in messaging for the former congressman who previously said tariffs are necessary, but not a one-size-fits-all solution. Clearly, I think he's hearing from his constituents it hasn't been all that popular. But joining us this morning to talk more about this is Chad Livingood, who is with Detroit News and is going to break down what is happening across the border from us. Good morning, Chad.
2: Good morning. Thanks for having me.
24: This is wild. We love it. We love watching this and love that we're playing into this, Chad, that the tariff battle with our country is a big part of this. And this seems to be one of the most watched and focused on races in the entire nation.
2: Yeah, and there's nothing more shared, between Michigan and Ontario than Labatt and the Detroit Red Wings.
24: Apparently, yeah.
2: And you notice that Mike Rogers is also wearing a flannel shirt in that ad, and he's sitting in a bar in Chesterfield Township on Gratiot Avenue in Macomb County. This is blue collar suburban Detroit that has been hit hard by these tariffs, whether you're in the manufacturing industry and all various tariffs on raw materials crossing the border. He's also drinking a beer that Donald Trump has banned from the import into Michigan, at least for the moment. And so, supplies are running short over here on Labatt beer. And so this actually hits home for people. And I think also Mike Rogers is recognizing the polling shows these tariffs are wildly unpopular over here among Michigan voters, and they're seeing the difference in the cost of goods. And God forbid they find out that they can't find Canadian club whiskey here in a few weeks. And so, this is really, an issue that boils down to, pocketbook issues. I mean, right now just a couple weeks ago, Mike Rogers broke with in another ad with Trump on the Iran war, calling for an end to it because people in Michigan can see the difference. They know that they're not dumb. They know that the gas prices went up after the president started bombing Iran, and they have not gone down, and they've even just gotten worse in the last month or so, and diesel prices in particular. And this is particularly interesting between Michigan and Ontario. There is, because of all the truck traffic and the trade between the two nations, there's not a single car part or tomato grown in Michigan or produced in Ontario that doesn't move in a diesel truck. This concept that all of the things that we buy and consume every day are propelled by diesel fuel, essentially. And when you have almost $7 diesel, this is just hitting farmers really hard right now. And their people are feeling it, and they're seeing it in the prices they're paying for goods. And they're taking it out on politicians right now, and Mike Rogers is hearing about it.
5: Okay, so, and how is that stacking up for Mike Rogers against Abdul El-Sayed? Like, what's the polling showing right now? What do you think that could look like? I know for the first time, there's going to be a Michigan Senate debate tonight, which the two of them, I'm sure, will go at it. But, what's it looking like on the ground right now? What are you hearing from people?
2: Yeah, I mean, they're going to debate tonight in Grand Rapids, and on the ground, this is the issue that is animating voters, and it's also appears to be depressing the Republican enthusiasm right now, and so that's the challenge for Mike Rogers, is try to get as many of the base Republicans out. We haven't seen Donald Trump travel to Michigan, but they keep talking about it, possibly maybe even the Vice President, J.D. Vance. But then this break with them on this issue, it does seem to think, say that maybe, who knows? The unpredictable White House. They could just change their mind in a moment's notice. The other thing that we kind of watch for is whether whether this really works. I mean, it's it's a little late. I mean, we mm-hmm. have to be breaking with the president on some of these issues. Absentee ballots, there's more than 2 million of them already out, and over 200,000 of them have already been returned. So people are already voting or already have voted and for the last 2 weeks, essentially. And so decisions have been made. And so coming out with an ad like this, it seems like an 11th hour play. But the polling shows that this is a close race. I mean, this is within the margin of error, within 4 percentage points. Almost every poll shows that. So this thing could still swing. Abdul al-Sayed is still, out there, you know, having to also repair some of the relations in his own party, especially with Jewish Democrats after his bruising primary against Haley Stevens. So not all the cards are totally set in this thing, but the late messaging, the sort of breaking with Trump and not being very forceful. And he doesn't even say the president's name in the ad.
24: Right.
2: And he doesn't, you know, and this comes after like, you know, months, I'm like a couple of years now, practically calling the prime minister of Canada, the governor of the 51st state, rhetoric. Trying to change the name of Lake Ontario. I mean, nobody has, Mike Rogers has been silent about this, there's been no speaking out against Trump. And so if he's going to do it, tonight is going to be the night to do it in this mm-hmm. debate.
24: Is this like must watch TV, Chad, tonight? Like, are you got your popcorn and your burners?
2: Yeah. Yeah, definitely get your burners.
24: Yeah. Or a Labatt if you can find one.
5: And I think, Chad, and this is just from some of the media that we are consuming here, Abdul al-Sayed, I mean, he really, you see him on these interviews with Fox News, and he's quick on his feet.
2: Yeah, I mean, there is no doubt Abdul al-Sayed is quite a political athlete. I mean, he is able to go into forums that Democrats would never, you know, like Jesse Waters' show on Fox News. No Democrat would ever really wade into those kind of waters. No pun intended. But, he is definitely willing to sword fight. And so he's going to be interesting on the debate stage tonight. Again, this is a generational difference too. I mean, Abdul is in his early 40s. Mike Rogers is in mid 60s. So there's these two contrasting, you know, campaigns and visions, for the state and for the country. And then, you know, Abdul's got a lot of like, you know, what people would call baggage. I mean, he's associated himself with this, Hassan Piker, this, left wing streamer on Twitch. Mm-hmm. He's made all kinds of controversial comments. He's always being asked about it in every media, interview almost, it seems like. And so I would expect Rogers to come after him about this, essentially say you've been palling around with a terrorist
24: right.
2: sympathizer, essentially, and this is the kind of stuff this will be part of the the must-see TV, and definitely have yourself a six-pack of Labatt's on.
24: Good, great stuff, Chad. Thanks so much, Chad Livingood. If you want to follow him, he's on the Detroit News. He's on Twitter as well, talking all about this. I think we're so connected to this one because it does involve our country, and also like the amount of commercials, the millions of dollars they're spending on commercials in this battle is amazing to me.
5: Every Lions game you watch, I mean, that's all you can see, and it does kind of matter to us, right? Like what our friends decide to do with their vote these are our closest neighbors, right? So it does matter. I'm interested to see how this plays out.
24: 7 o'clock tonight. It's an hour debate.
5: Game on.
24: Yeah, game on.

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3: From the National Newsroom of the Canadian Press, I'm Lisa Laporte. Prime Minister Mark Carney's office says he spoke with Ukrainian President Volodymyr Zelensky today about a new diesel fuel supply agreement between the U.S. and Russia. The Prime Minister's office says Carney made clear this agreement runs against the efforts of Canada and its allies to end the war in Europe by giving Russia new revenue. Meantime, U.S. President Donald Trump posted to social media today that Ukraine and Russia had agreed to an energy ceasefire. Zelensky said in his own post he supports an energy ceasefire, but is awaiting details from the White House about it. Canada is advising no travel to Riyadh's airport after the latest attacks in the capital of Saudi Arabia.
4: Canada's ambassador to Saudi Arabia says the embassy in Riyadh remains open for Canadians needing consular assistance. A Saudi-led coalition fighting Houthi rebels in Yemen says another projectile has hit a passenger terminal at Riyadh's airport, just one day after a missile attack on the same terminal killed 12 people and injured hundreds. Canada has issued a travel advisory to avoid all non-essential travel to Saudi Arabia and to avoid all travel to Riyadh's international airport. Prime Minister Mark Carney is condemned the violence and calls the Houthis' attacks on civilian infrastructure abhorrent and unjustified. Jason White, The Canadian Press.
3: A brand of turkey gravy sold in Canada has been recalled because it contains undeclared mustard. Kevin's Natural Foods turkey gravy is sold in British Columbia, Alberta, Saskatchewan, and Manitoba. A tragedy has happened off the coast of East Africa.
5: Nearly 140 people are dead after a boat carrying more than 300 migrants capsized off the coast of Djibouti in East Africa. The International Organization for Migration says some of the dead are children, and that number is only those buried by authorities in Djibouti. Others were buried by fellow migrants and haven't been added to the official count. The IOM chief mission in Djibouti says the migrants boarded the ship October 8th and that the overcrowded vessel sank soon after, close to shore. I'm Donna Water.
3: And health experts say Canadians should get their flu shot as soon as it becomes available in their area. The head of the Firestone Institute for Respiratory Health, Don Bodish, says the flu vaccine works for about 6 months, but peak protection lasts for about three.
6: In years where we get vaccinated early and flu comes really late, that will probably reduce efficacy to a certain degree. But this year, it looks like we're heading towards an early season. So I would definitely advise that people go in this particular year as soon as they can to get those flu shots.
3: The flu vaccine is free across the country and is recommended for everyone aged 6 months and older. This is the Canadian Press. In sports, baseball's Final Four kicks off tonight in Milwaukee. The Brewers take on the LA Dodgers in Game 1 of the National League Championship Series. It's a short turnaround for the Cleveland Guardians. After beating the White Sox last night in a division series that went the distance, they're now prepping for Game 1 of the American League Championship Series against Tampa Bay. The Rays, who swept the New York Yankees, will host the opener tomorrow. Only one Canadian NHL team in action today on a light three-game schedule. The Vancouver Canucks are in New York to take on the Rangers. The Philadelphia Flyers will try to earn their first win of this NHL season tonight against the Carolina Hurricanes. And Canada's Gabriela Dabrowski and her Brazilian partner Luisa Stefani won the women's doubles final today at the China Open. It's Dabrowski's 25th career WTA Tour title and her fifth of the season. From the Canadian Press, I'm Lisa Laporte.
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12: The Portland Trailblazers fired play-by-play announcer Braden Bell over social media posts he wrote as a teenager just hours after announcing he'd been hired. He's 29 years old. These tweets are from 2012 and 2013 when Bell was 15 years old. This was discussed yesterday on both Deb Hutton's show and Jim Richards' show. And checking with their producer yesterday, there was a real split in opinion as to whether somebody should be fired for the kinds of things he did when he was 15. It's almost 15 years ago. Now, I'm going to read these tweets on the air, and you may find them offensive. Sunira Chaudhry is going to join me, and we're going to have a different conversation that happened yesterday afternoon. She's an employment lawyer, and we'll take it from there. These aren't things that Sunira and I would say. They're probably not things you would say, but young and stupid is a thing, and I think it's unfair to have this conversation and have you as a listener not know exactly what we're talking about. How are you going to have an opinion otherwise? Here they are. There are two of them. And again, you may find this offensive. He wrote, "I'm not a racist at all, but not gonna lie, Asian people piss me off. Ha ha ha, hashtag honest." The second one is, "Gotta give a shout out to all the big girls out there and those closet whores." All right, Sunira Chaudhry from Workley Law, thanks for joining. Is this the kind of thing that commonly someone's childhood activity would get them fired?
13: Well, only if there's a documented record of it, right, Jerry? It's unfortunate because when I was 15, there wasn't social media documenting every foolish thing I said. Jerry, I know when you were 15, there wasn't social media, that's for sure. So, you know, we had the benefit of growing up.
12: I'm so old, Sunira, that when they, in history class, I just handed in my diary.
13: We had the benefit of growing up without this permanent, you know, searchable record of our worst judgment. Could we have said things that wouldn't have aged well before when we were kids and when we were teenagers? I mean, everybody makes mistakes. And as a parent, you know, you spend years teaching your children to learn from their mistakes. But the issue, I think, in this case, and this is where the employer here is hamstrung. This is a public organization. They have to maintain their goodwill. There is a written record of this Braden Bell from when he was a teenager. And the employer, I've got to say, has a legitimate concern. And an answer is a public voice of the franchise. He can hold the goodwill of that franchise. So fans, players, sponsors, they need to have confidence in that person. So the question here is whether the dismissal is sort of proportionate considering the full picture. I think if you're holding yourself out as a broadcaster, I mean, Jerry, you can relate to this. You are a public-facing person,
12: right.
13: I think you and I can appreciate that you may be held to higher standard than a private individual.
12: Okay, but it might be possible if somebody could go back and somehow magically find a recording or some proof of something I said or you said when we were 15 years old. We might even say, I don't even remember doing that.
13: Of course. I mean, that's the thing. I think you can look back even 10 years ago on things you might have posted on Facebook saying, was that really me? Did I really say that? So, I mean, going back to this story here, I think we've got to look at both sides. Yes, you have this this poor guy, he gets hired and he gets fired within hours. I mean, that's sort of a mixed blessing that he wasn't around for a couple of months building up his profile only to be let go. But at the same time, he had to know. This is a 29-year-old employee. You had to know that whatever you've put on social media to that point, right? This is not a child getting the job. This is a 29-year-old public-facing broadcaster who would know that your name may be Googled thousands of times by people following the franchise. Anything you've said online ever could be tracked back to you. And if it's not a good look for you personally, if it's not a good look for the organization that you work for, it's going to be a material issue. We can't have you representing the face of this organization. And I think that while we shouldn't a pattern or as a, it shouldn't be commonplace that we hold people accountable for what they do as children. I think in this situation, I don't see which other way the employer could go.
12: But at the same time, here in Canada, and I think it's the same law in the United States, if you're convicted of a crime when you're 15 years old, that doesn't count. We can't use the names of minors when they are charged or convicted of crimes. We understand this whole concept that things are different when you're a kid. And all of a sudden now he's being held to an adult standard for something he did when he was 15. You're sort of in support, it seems, of the Portland Trailblazers here. I'm not.
13: Well, here's the thing, Jerry. Let's add some common sense to this story. Does he not own that Twitter account? I mean, were these posts still live and still searchable? I mean, look, you put something down. It's one thing, and I don't know this part of the story. I don't believe they were unearthed and they were deleted years ago and they were somehow found. I mean, if they're still searchable and he's still actively using this Twitter account, that common sense piece that you're still holding those comments out as representing you as a person. I get that that might have been who you were 15 years ago. But if you didn't take steps to really scrub that from your own record when it was all within your power to do so, I think there's a common sense issue there. And I think we all have an obligation to take a look at our online presence and see if it accurately reflects our views, our morals, and that of our of any organization we may work for. The Canadian legal angle here, though, Jerry, I think is important because I wouldn't assume the same outcome here. If you are hiring somebody, you had the ability to do an online search of their online persona before hiring them, firing them after you had the ability to do that search. I think that the damage profile for a case like that here would be much higher. I think for the Portland Trailblazers, they probably have something ironclad in their contract. They probably do. I haven't seen it. Where I assume that if they found something within the first couple of months that was offensive, that they could terminate without anything. Maybe he's going to get paid on his contract. Maybe not. I'm not sure. But here in Canada, I think certainly if the employer didn't do all their checks and balances in advance and terminated even a couple of hours in, damages might be quite a bit higher than it would be in the States.
12: Sure, but in a situation like that, yeah, sure, maybe they'd have to hand him a bunch of money, but he wanted the job. It's a high-profile kind of job. I guess this is a warning, and maybe especially to people, he's 29, like you pointed out, you're a lot younger than me, but neither one of us had the ability to go online and make comments intelligent or offensive or otherwise, and so there isn't that kind of digital record. But anybody who's younger and thinks, what was I doing online when I was 14? 15, 16 years old, it's probably a good idea right now to go check that out.
13: Yeah, and you know, I think that there is a big push from parents to children now. I think even young people, teenagers who are getting on social media, they are much less likely to be posting every single element of their life in a permanent way online. I think there is absolutely this feeling that a want for a lack of permanency online. So I think that's exactly why young people are moving to apps like TikTok and Snapchat, or well, maybe not TikTok, but Snapchat for sure, where there are disappearing messages, where there's not going to be a permanent record. So you absolutely see this push of young people not wanting to have a permanent record, to not having to live by what they said as a teenager and having that haunt them into the future. Because as this story tells us, Jerry, it could absolutely create major career impediments later on.
12: The Portland Trailblazers fired play-by-play announcer Braden Bell, who'd been their play-by-play announcer for just a few hours because KGW in Portland dug up these comments he'd made online 2012, 2013 when he was 15 years old. And I remember back at that time when we would be talking about what's going on social media. And I remember the misunderstanding a lot of people had, Sunira, where somebody would be in trouble for some, well, that wasn't for the whole public to see. How can people see? Like, people didn't really understand how it worked.
13: I mean, that's true. But again, I have to say that if you want a public life on TV, you know more than anyone that your social media feed is going to be crawled through with a fine-tooth comb, much more than a private individual whose opinions don't matter as much, right? A parent out in, Midwest, what they put online is not going to matter as much as a broadcaster for a major NBA team. I mean, whatever you say online, fans are going to be following you. Whatever you've said is going to follow you too.
12: Well, and you don't know when you're 15 necessarily where you're going to be going and what opportunities might come to you. So we have the opportunity also to use an incident like this to really talk hardcore with our kids about you better be, you know, very smart and careful about what you do. Sunira Chaudhry is the founder of and an employment lawyer at Workley Law. Sunira, thank you.
13: Thanks, Jer.
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7: And now the forecast from the AM800 Weather Center. For this evening, cloudy with a 40% chance of showers early on, then fog patches developing overnight, down to 14 or 57. Tomorrow, Thanksgiving Monday, fog lifts in the morning, then clouds moving out, making way for some sun, and a windy high 24, the humidex 28 or 82. Tomorrow evening, cloudy periods down to 18 or 64, and Tuesday, a mix of sun and cloud, 40% chance of showers, high 29 or 84.
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9: The headline is, the mental health of young men is declining. Experts warn it could get worse. This is a CBC report. Federal government launched consultation earlier this year to determine why boys and men are suffering. Joining me to talk about this, professor of psychology at the University of Toronto Scarborough, Steve Jordans. Good morning.
10: Good morning, Jerry. Great to be with you today.
9: Top line, do you agree with this proposition here that the mental health of young men is declining?
10: 100%. There's absolutely no doubt. The data is very clear. It's just a very, very difficult time. They are in the crosshairs of a lot of industries that are trying to get them addicted to video games, to pornography, to sport betting especially. And we know that social connection is on the decline. Thanks to text messaging and others, a lot of young people have trouble connecting with each other and making friends in the way the brain likes it to happen. And so we have a lot of boys that are alone with their phone and a lot of people trying to tempt them into things that lead them to poor mental health.
9: Well, it's interesting because the story, you know, stories like this always start with some person who they give as an example, and they write on the surface, Nick Chomsky looked like a thriving teenager growing up in Ottawa. He was athletic and heavily involved in basketball, had friends, close relationship with his family, but underneath it all, he was deeply depressed. He says it started in middle school. So it looked like he had everything to work against what you've been talking about.
10: Yeah, I mean, it can look like that, but you can walk into one of these middle schools and it'll be startling how many students you'll see sitting around on their phones text messaging one another versus actually having real-time communication. And in that real-time communication, that's where the nonverbal information is exchanged. And the most critical nonverbal information is when you're resonating with somebody else emotionally, when you're both feeling the same emotional reactions to things. That's how trust gets built. And those are trust relationships are the ones we use when the stress of the world comes upon us. They help us cope with it. So many young people just do not have a lot of those trust relationships. So yeah, they can seem great on the outside. You know, they can look like they have a lot of friends on social media or whatnot. But as far as those really deep friendships that sustain them, they often don't have them. And so they do feel very alone and troubled. And yeah, they'll hide it.
9: You know, it's interesting. I was getting a mental image as you were talking of the hallways of my schools when I was young, and particularly when I was in kind of the middle school age. And I thought, what were we talking about? What were we doing? I don't know. But I guess it doesn't matter because we couldn't be on our phone. It wasn't possible.
10: Yeah, which of course is one of the ways schools are reacting now too, which is, you know, that there's pluses and cons to this, but this notion of banning phones from schools is, I think, an attempt by some people, maybe of our generation, to try to have students of the modern generation experience.

0: experience what we did, which is sort of being alone together and having no option but to kind of talk to one another because there was nothing else to do. And that certainly was our experience. We didn't realize how important and valuable that was. But as you become an 18-year-old, if you cannot talk to other human beings face-to-face without feeling huge levels of anxiety, it's hard to get the opportunities to get success and happiness in life.
1: Well, if you put people together and don't give them a distraction, a way to distract themselves from one another, eventually they're going to have to communicate. They will communicate.
0: Yeah, I mean, they will openly admit that they use their phones as sort of cones of silence. That's quite often they will be looking at their phone and playing with their phone really in an effort to make sure other people don't approach them and don't interact with them. And so that is a little scary, but it's this, they've literally become so used to text messaging that now being confronted with the nonverbals of a human being is very stressful to a lot of these students. So I think we have to work on this social health from a very younger age. I think educators need to understand the importance of social health a little better and maybe be armed with some strategies and techniques for helping, you know, first of all, identify, like you said, that guy, you know, on the outside looked fine. How can teachers identify people who are feeling socially isolated? And are there strategies that we could arm them with to kind of help people reintegrate when they are drifting? Because if we can get that social health well, everything else, mental health and physical health, sort of sits on top of that social health. But I think we're allowing that to go the wrong way these days. And we have to, you know, pay attention to it and try to rejig if we can.
1: The mental health of young men is declining. Experts warn it could get worse. And I'm talking to Professor of Psychology Steve Jordans. I'm looking at some numbers in this CBC report. And from 2012, 70% of young males said that their mental health was good or excellent. Now that's down to 52%. That's just shocking. You keep mentioning the schools. Everything starts with parents.
0: It absolutely does. And I mean, the fact that we're all addicted to our phones and our kids see that, you know, we're just as addicted as they are. And those phones become the vehicles of danger, quite honestly. And the biggest danger. I mean, if we had to pick one villain in the mental health of young men, it would be sport gambling. Because there's a lot of things that addict, and the young brain, the frontal lobes are not ready to say no as well. They don't fully develop till the mid-20s. And so young people in general are very susceptible to kind of try things or to do things when they're tempted to do it. And for young men, especially, sports betting tempts them to kind of show their expertise. And unlike the other addictions, like imagine a video game addiction, which can be very severe, can cause big problems. But when you kind of come to the point of saying, I have that addiction, I have to do something about it. Well, okay, you can now do something about it. When you get to that point with sport gambling, you're sometimes in debt, a very large amount. And that's why sports gambling addictions are so often linked to suicidal thoughts, suicidal attempts. You know, that is the villain. And the marketing we see of it, pushing our youth to do this, in my mind is embarrassing. And we should, as society, as quickly as possible, stop marketing it, treat it like we do cannabis. Stop pushing our young people into activities that we know can cause really significant, you know, dangers to their mental health and potentially to their life.
1: Males are three times more likely than females to have a gambling problem. Women and young women and older women, I guess, are not as attracted to the whole thing of sports gambling or maybe even sports in the first place. So that could be part of it. Would you actually recommend a ban on gambling advertising?
0: Absolutely. There's a group called Ban Ads for Gambling, and I myself am trying to push in legislation. There was a bill in the provincial government that came up to ban all advertising for gambling. Unfortunately, the Conservative Party voted against it as a block, which I can't believe because I know they all have sons and nephews and whatever who are, you know, experiencing how dangerous this is. Absolutely. We should ban it as step one. And then we should think of other things we can do to try to help students. Like, for example, every time someone logs into their app, I would like them to see a history of their win losses. I would like them to be confronted by what their frontal lobes would normally do for a more mature brain, which is to say, you know what? This isn't really doing what you think it's doing. This is not the get rich quick option you hope it is. Here's how you're actually doing. Are you sure you want to continue doing this?
1: Okay, we only have a bit of time here, but I have some text messages along the lines of, we've spent too much time in our effort, I think, to improve the condition for young women, girls and young women, that we've started talking about, we've got to build up girls, but toxic masculinity, we've got to do something about that. It's kind of like boys are not treated well in society in some ways.
0: Yeah, I mean, I think we generally, you know, will think of a boy as more resilient or whatever, or those expectations. Like in that CBC story, they do talk about how he felt like he had to be a man and he couldn't admit his problems and issues. When you don't have those trust-based relationships, you know, you're more likely to kind of suck it in, try to deal with it yourself, and a male is more likely to do that than a female. And yeah, it can sometimes lead to a really bad place. So I think we do have to attend to it. And especially these industries that are really targeting young males, sports gambling ads are prime among those. We just shouldn't tolerate it. We should be upset and we should be doing something about it. And there's no reason we couldn't right away.
1: Professor of Psychology at the University of Toronto Scarborough, Steve Jordans. Thanks very much.
0: Thank you, Jerry. Appreciate it.
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8: Several stories in the news that have suggested we should talk to Carrie Bowman, bioethicist at the University of Toronto. I was just talking to Randy Rahamim about this, two of these stories. So let's see where you come from on your expertise. Liberals extend mate exclusion for people suffering solely from mental illness. Do you think that was the right move?
23: You know, I don't. And I do acknowledge how incredibly complex this one is. But, you know, when you look to it from a rights point of view, you know, people with long, long-standing mental illness that do not respond to treatment over decades, massive impact to housing and family life and employment and anxiety and, you know, all the horrors that go with it. I would argue they really do have that right, to request medical assistance in dying. And I realize how complicated it is. And we have people all over this country that are in need of mental health support and they're not getting it. Some people are just quietly suffering and some of us wouldn't even know. And other people are living in the streets, depending on how, you know, how affected they are. Very, very complicated. But I really think from a rights point of view, we got this one wrong. And, you know, people might think, well, you know, people could just commit suicide by asking for medical assistance in dying. Well, they couldn't, because no one was proposing that someone in an acute, meaning immediate mental health crisis could ever request that. That would be for people with long, long-standing mental health disorders that have not responded to treatment over a very long period of time. I think we got it wrong. I think it was a political decision in a powerful way. And I do not think it was also not democratic. I mean, the committee that reviewed it was not balanced. That's not my opinion alone. Even the Senate has problems with the committee, big problems. And the voices of people living with long-term mental health disorders was never really heard on this. I think we got this one really wrong.
8: Okay. I guess I don't have expertise in this. I'm impacted, I guess, anecdotally by two women that I know, both of whom tried to commit suicide, are happy now that they were not successful. And in both cases, I asked them independently, had MAID been available to you at the time, would you have wanted it? Because then you'd have a professional who would have made sure you were dead. Would you have taken it? And they said yes. But now they're happy to be alive.
23: No, and that's not surprising to me. But look, I don't know those women, and so I'm not going to make any judgments. But the structure of this would not be for someone that is suicidal. It would be for someone that understands and appreciates over years and years having, you know, treatment that has not responded, not someone in a mental health crisis. So I know it sounds like splitting hairs, but for people in the field, I really do think those things could be separated to a large extent.
8: Well, wait a minute. It sounds like splitting hairs to me, because aren't they by definition suicidal if they are looking for maid?
23: Not really. I mean, no. I guess if you were to see maid as a choice to end your life, but, you know, suicide usually comes from a mental health crisis. It's impulsive. It's immediate. It's an obsessive thought. It's not something that is, you know, stands out and is planned over a long period of time when the people are not depressed. And so there's ways of looking at a difference, between those things. But, you know, one could argue going to war is suicidal or things like that. I mean, it depends how you define these things.
8: No, soldiers hope to come back.
23: Pardon me?
8: Soldiers hope to come back.
23: They do. They do. I know they do. And it's almost never their intention. But, you know, some people would call many things a suicide mission to some extent. And maybe that's not the right term. I know it doesn't sit well with a lot of people, but honestly, you know, I'm not saying I know it all. I don't. But having worked in the field and having been a former social worker in psychiatry, there really, really are people that have really suffered over long, long periods of time. And these are people that can both understand and appreciate the circumstances they're living in. It's not someone necessarily, they cycle in and out of crises, but it's not necessarily someone in a crisis at the time.
8: Carrie Bowman is here, bioethicist at the University of Toronto. In the United States, there is an individual named Krista Pike. She committed a brutal murder, and she was to be put to death. They strapped her into a gurney and gave her an injection, and she lived through it. And so now the question comes to, what do you do next? I don't think that you and I need to have a debate about the death penalty. It's if it's going to happen. Do you think, I mean, do you buy into this idea that, hey, if they tried to put you to death and didn't work, God didn't want you to die, so therefore we can't do it a second time?
23: Well, they did it a second time and it didn't work again, right?
8: Yeah,
23: so
8: yeah.
23: They've cycled through this twice. Look, the U.S. is a separate country. They have a right to their own views and all these types of things. And I'm not suggesting everyone in the U.S. would anywhere near support it, or every state would. It's torturous. It's awful. It's awful. It's awful. Because, you know, the law is saying you have been sentenced to death. The law is not saying, you know, you have been sentenced to an attempted death repeatedly. It happened twice. From my understanding, she is now, you know, very angry, but also quite muddled. And there's deeper questions with it. I don't know this woman. I really don't. But I mean, there was brain damage involved.
8: Yeah.
23: U.S. is really meant to protect people with developmental delays from the death penalty. Not saying she fit that criteria. I don't know. But when you look at her profile, there's a lot of worrisome things there. And so I would say at this point, it is torturous, torturous. It's really extreme stuff. And it's not a good look for the U.S., and it goes way beyond just the death penalty. This is in a whole different category at this point.
8: Well, there'll be some follow-up to this story over the next few weeks, I'm sure.
23: There will.
8: Yeah. Now, I opened my portion of the show, because I've been on for a while. I filled in for Bill. But on my regular commentary at the open of the show at 10:05, I talked about this story of a Toronto cancer patient, and he feels betrayed as Ontario tightens the rules on out-of-country funding. He can't get the treatment he needs. Experts say he may not live to Christmas. Without treatment, it is available in the United States, but Ontario won't pay for it. That does not seem ethical to me.
23: This one's really, really tough. And look, I've known patients as well that they need treatment. The treatment's available in the U.S. and their life is on the line, and this man's life is on the line. So it's a horror show. There's no question with it. The defense that our government gives is that, you know, they really are staying with evidence-based treatments as defined by Ontario, and that by paying these, you know, U.S. costs, what happens is the pharmaceutical companies are stand to make profit, and they stand to control a lot of the pharmaceutical supply. So the arguments are mostly utilitarian by Toronto, meaning what's best for the largest number of people. But this man's life is on the line, and I really, really hope some very serious problem solving on his individual case will take place. These ones are really, really tough, because you know, I don't know if they're hiding behind that, but part of what Ontario is saying is actually accurate. And you know, allowing pharmaceutical companies to really profit from this is not a great outcome either.
8: Well, so, pharmaceutical companies are going to profit whether you do it here or there. They have to, or they wouldn't exist.
23: Yes, but it's about pricing. It's about pricing. By allowing it to continue, you give pharmaceutical companies the upper hand in price and setting price. It's a complex equation. I'm not going to pretend to be an expert on it, but that is one of the stronger arguments is yeah. that if they give in on some of these things, then in fact, it could drive up costs for all people, affecting a lot of other people as well.
8: Mm-hmm. So in Canada, you get healthcare regardless of your financial status. Everybody gets, it's against the promise of healthcare, actually. It's, no, you're too expensive to fix. Sorry, dead by Christmas.
23: Could be. Now, what I don't know in this case, and I did read about it, but I didn't get to the bottom of it. What I don't know is, you know, I don't know enough of the profile and the efficacy of this drug, but it sounds like it's absolutely the drug that's needed.
8: Yeah.
23: And I really hope that this case will have some individual attention, because there's the big picture and then there's the reality of what patients have to live with. But this one also is tricky. You know, when you really look at the numbers and things like that and the financing, this one gets complicated.
8: Well, all of these stories I just talked to you about are complicated.
23: Yes, I know.
8: Carrie Bowman.
23: Someday you have to invite me to a gardening show or something. But,
8: yeah. Okay. Well, maybe I should ask you whether you got Backstreet Boys tickets.
23: Not yet. Not
8: okay,
23: yet.
8: Okay. All right. Carrie Bowman, bioethicist at the University of Toronto. Thanks for doing this.
23: You're very welcome. Take care.
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6: And now the forecast from the AM 800 Weather Center. Cloudy with a 40% chance of showers early this evening, then fog patches developing overnight, down to 14 or 57. For tomorrow, Thanksgiving Monday, fog lifts in the morning, then clouds moving out, making way for some sun, and a windy high 24, the humidex 28 or 82. Cloudy periods tomorrow evening, down to 18 or 64, and a mix of sun and cloud Tuesday, 40% chance of showers, and a high 29 or 84.
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8: So here's a story from CTV News, why heart attacks in women are often missed in Canadian emergency rooms. I find the story confusing, so as always, here's Dr. Mitch. Good morning.
11: Good morning to you, sir.
8: Are heart attacks different in men and women?
11: They can be. If you're diabetic, if you're elderly, if you're on certain medications, and if you're female, you may not present with the classic signs of a heart attack. Because don't forget, medicine evolved as almost only men, right? Back in the 50s and 60s, it was only men that had heart attacks. And so they devised, you know, all these classic findings, you know, the chest pain behind your breastbone. They used to call it Levine's sign because the man would grit, you know, make a fist just above his breastbone and say, "That's what it feels like, doc." And he'd be short of breath, he'd be lightheaded, he'd be nauseated, he'd break out into a cold sweat. And that's how we were taught. These are the classic signs of an MI. And they might be, but they aren't always. So women may just have sudden unexplained fatigue, sudden unexplained shortness of breath, suddenly feel lightheaded. And the same thing with diabetics and the same thing with people who have other underlying medical problems. And so we've learned, most of us, to be a little bit more suspicious, a little bit more careful. And if a woman presents to the emergency room with what we'll call atypical signs or symptoms, lightheadedness, sudden weakness, suddenly breaking out into a cold sweat, most of us are now tuned to the fact that this may be their different way of presenting with the signs of a myocardial infarction or a heart attack. Heart attack basically happens when the blood supply to the heart muscle is blocked. There are many different ways that can happen. The usual way is a clot. And for some reason, I can't tell you why, these groups of people may not present in the classic way that we've been taught from the 50s and the 60s.
8: Okay, so the heart attack is the same. It just doesn't look the same to you as the doctor.
11: Or to the patient.
8: Okay.
11: Right? Right? And most of us are trained. There have been other fascinating studies. So one presents with signs and symptoms of a typical heart attack for her. To the emergency room, yes, she's much more likely to be missed. She's much more likely to be missed as a diagnosis if it's a male doctor taking care of her. If it's a female doctor, much more likely to make the correct diagnosis. If it's a male doctor working with female doctors in the emergency room, does much better than a male doctor on his own. So there's still something that we're missing as males. Not going to go there. But most of us are trying to be very careful in terms of how women present, because we know for some reason, whether it's estrogen levels, whether it's different pathophysiology, that's beyond my limited brain power. But we do know that women will present differently, and we do know that diabetics will present differently. We do know that the elderly will present differently, and we do know that certain medications which alter how you perceive your body. So if you're on an antipsychotic, for example, all these are groups of people that we're a little bit more careful about when they present with what we'll call atypical signs of a heart attack or something like that.
8: Well, it's easy, and especially after the fact, I think, to point fingers and say it's because of this or that, it's because of men aren't paying attention to women, or it might be whatever reasons. But I'm guessing diagnosis is not that simple. It's not, there's a subjectivity to it, isn't there?
11: One, there's a subjectivity. Two, it can be tough. If you come in and you're panicky, and you're saying, my heart is racing and I can't breathe. And it's tougher for us to figure out what's panic and what's real. So that shading of emotion can make things very difficult to pick up. The other thing, we know that we look for different things. So we look for the history, yes. We look for the physical exam, yes. We count on the electrocardiogram. That's that picture, the electrical tracing of your heart activity. But that can miss it. We look at blood tests called the troponin, which is a marker of damage to the heart muscle. But that can take 3 or 5 hours after the actual event to start elevating. And so there's that critical time period where the troponin may not be elevated, the EKG may not show any changes. All we have to go on is the person's history and the way they're able to communicate to us and how we're able to interpret what they are telling us. And you can already see the problem here, right? If you're panicky, if you're a little bit hysterical, it can be very difficult to figure out what's actually going on. It's not your fault. That's a normal reaction to the terrifying things that can be going on, but you can understand how that adds a layer of complexity to the interpretation of what's actually going on. And in terms of the physical exam, there's very little on the physical exam that will tell us. So we count on the history, we count on the electrocardiogram, we count on the changes in the troponin, and we pull together a picture based on that. But you can see how there's room for interpretation and room for misinterpretation in these circumstances.
8: Well, we're taking off on a story from CTV News by Avis Favreau, CTV News medical correspondent, and she quotes an advocate here saying, if you're going to a hospital and they continually send you home, you really think something is wrong. You really need to bring somebody else with you and go in there and advocate for yourself. Do you agree with that?
11: I think it's always a good idea to bring someone with you to the emergency room. And there's a number of reasons for that. Yes, to advocate, but to be a calmer second person there, a witness to what's going on, and also a helper. I don't know about you guys, but my emergency room is chronically overcrowded. Oftentimes, they have to put patients in the waiting room or in the corridors. And if you have someone with you, that really is a huge help. I often do not have enough nursing staff to be able to make sure that everything is happening in a timely way or that you're being observed. So I always think it's a good idea to have someone with you, not necessarily to advocate, but just as an extra set of hands, someone to keep an eye on you, someone to let us know if something is going on. I always think that's a good idea. And if they can act as a reasonable, wise advocate, yes, I think that's also a reasonable thing to look forward to.
8: Okay, now you talked about how female doctors may diagnose females more accurately. Does the other prove true? Am I better off if I get a male doctor?
11: I don't think so. There's no data showing that. There's fascinating stuff looking at the difference in between male and female doctors. Female hospitalists, these are doctors who work within the hospital, you know, managing patients who've come in for another problem. So let's say you have a stone and you're admitted to urology, but a hospitalist, a general internist, will take care of you there just to make sure nothing else is missed. It turns out data coming from the States that a female hospitalist, the patient when they're discharged, less likely to have complications, less likely to bounce back, more likely to do better. Why? Female surgeons, same story. Why? I can't tell you any of this. We're trying to figure it out because if it's something I can learn, I'm telling you right now, I'm going to learn it. But there does seem to be some difference in the quality of care given by male and female physicians. And this is not the first time something like this has been pointed out. We have to figure out what's going on in the interim. It behooves us as physicians to be careful. I teach my residents this, you know, always give the benefit of the doubt to the patient. But the reality is, emergency rooms are crowded, understaffed by nursing and other support staff that we desperately need. And so there's a real pressure on you to make people only stay if they really need to. And that's the problem. If we had the luxury of being able to keep someone in the emergency room for a couple of hours just to see where things go, I don't think you'd be having this discussion. The problem is the pressure on all of our emergency rooms to get people moving as quickly as possible. And I think at the core, it's not whether it's male or female. It's not whether you're hysterical or not. It's not whether, you know, the qualifications of the doctor taking care of you. At the end of the day, the real problem, the core problem, is the fact that we're not able to keep patients around for a couple of hours to see what's going on. We really try and get them moving as quickly as possible. And I think at the end of the day, that's the real issue, the inability to observe patients. Time has always been the biggest helper for a doctor. Things will evolve. Things will get better, they get worse, they'll stay the same. Time is our biggest helper sometimes, and you don't have that luxury anymore in most emergency rooms.
8: Okay, but we shouldn't conclude we should make you the last of the male doctors.
11: It's already happening.
8: Okay.
11: Medical school classes in Quebec are more than 50% female.
8: All right. I always appreciate your time. Thank you very much.
11: Yeah, pleasure. Have a good one.
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2: From the National Newsroom of the Canadian Press, I'm Lisa Laporte. Prime Minister Mark Carney's office says he spoke today with Ukrainian President Volodymyr Zelensky about a new diesel fuel supply agreement between the U.S. and Russia. The Prime Minister's office says Carney made clear this agreement runs against the efforts of Canada and its allies to end the war in Europe by giving Russia new revenue. Canadians in the Saudi capital of Riyadh are being urged to avoid the city's airport after deadly Houthi strikes. Canada's ambassador to Saudi Arabia says the embassy in Riyadh remains open for Canadians who are in need of consular assistance. French ambassador to Canada, Hélène Fourneau-Dufremont, says her country admires Ottawa's response to extremely radical American demands.
3: She says her country sees Prime Minister Mark Carney's approach to managing trade negotiations with U.S. President Donald Trump's administration as exemplary. The Prime Minister called a halt to trade talks with Washington in August and accused the Trump administration of bringing fresh demands to the table at the last minute. Fourneau de Fremont says broader global uncertainty makes Canada a very important and preferred partner for France. Canada and the EU are holding a bilateral summit later this month, and many observers hope that meeting produces details of a proposed new partnership between Canada and the EU. Hannah Stolz, The Canadian Press.
2: The Canadian Food Inspection Agency is recalling a brand of turkey gravy sold in Western Canada. The agency says Kevin's Natural Foods turkey gravy contains mustard, which is not included on its label. Pope Leo XIV is in hospital getting treatment for what Vatican officials are calling a nodule found on his lung. Dr. Jessica Shepherd, who is the chief medical officer of HERS, spoke with ABC News about early detection.
4: Typically in any cancer, early diagnosis is key because that's when we can potentially actually remove the source of cancer because of the early detection and the size. And then even if we're looking at treatments or management, the earlier that they have detection, the better it is for our chemotherapy regimens or for the treatment and management of this patient to have a better outcome.
2: The pontiff announced today he would be undergoing surgery soon. And a Newfoundland resident, Leslie Lake, says his 480-kilogram pumpkin named Pothole is on track to outgrow the province's famed Godzilla, which he also grew. Lake says he almost lost Pothole to an overheating incident during a chilly night last month.
5: But it healed. I put some sulfur on it and fans 24/7, and it healed, but it never grew. Everything grew around it, so now it's a perfect Pothole.
2: For the past few years, the Lakes have hosted a festival in October. Local growers can weigh their large gourds with gear capable of weighing the fruit from a company in St. John's. This is the Canadian Press. In sports, baseball's Final Four kicks off tonight in Milwaukee. The Brewers take on the LA Dodgers in Game 1 of the National League Championship Series. Tomorrow, it's Game 1 in the American League Championship Series between the Cleveland Guardians and Tampa Bay Rays. Canada's Gabriela Dabrowski and her Brazilian partner, Luisa Stefani, won the women's doubles final today at the China Open. The pair beat top-seeded Katerina Sinikova of Czechia and Zhang Shui of China. It's Dabrowski's 25th career WTA Tour title and the fifth of the season. Only one Canadian NHL team in action tonight. It's a light three-game schedule today. The Vancouver Canucks are in New York to play the Rangers. The Philadelphia Flyers will try to earn their first win of the season tonight against the Carolina Hurricanes. And in NFL action today, it's the Seattle Seahawks versus the San Francisco 49ers. That game is now underway. From the Canadian Press, I'm Lisa Laporte.
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13: Hey everyone, welcome to Tech Talk. Hope you're all having a fantastic Thanksgiving long weekend, and thank you for making Tech Talk a small part of it. Thrilled to have you along this hour to geek out with me for a bit on the latest in tech, some news you can use, but in a language you can understand. As you know, my goal isn't just to celebrate technology, but to help demystify it as well. And this weekend show will be no exception. First, a thank you to Chevrolet Canada and their awesome EV lineup, their electric vehicles, some of which are eligible for that tax credit, which you're going to hear a bit about this hour as well. All right, let me tell you what's on tap for today. In a world where everything seems to be going up, prices are rising across the board, it's refreshing that there's a new smartphone called the Allo 2, A-H-L-O 2, from Bell that gives you a lot of bang for the buck. It is like a sixth or a seventh of the cost of some other smartphones, but is packed with features, including a really neat one that turns it into an e-reader. We're going to get to that right off the top of the show. After that, we talk about October being Cybersecurity Awareness Month. We're going to chat with an organization called Stand Against Scams and what you need to know to protect yourself. And don't worry, you don't need a degree in computer engineering to pull it off. Also on the show, we're going to chat with tech content creator Barris Alkis out of Toronto to chat with us about some of LG's latest releases, new gaming monitors, TVs that showcase artwork, and even one model that lets you roll it from room to room. All of this and more on a brand new Tech Talk. All right, let's officially kick things off with our first interview. When it comes to new smartphones, there's one that you may not have heard much about, but I really think you're going to want to. It's called the Allo 2. Launching this past week and carried by Bell, not only is the Allo 2 one of the most affordable smartphones available in Canada, but it's packed with many compelling features and a unique screen as well that we're going to hear about now. Joining us on the line is Steve Curran. He's Vice President of Wireless Product and Logistics at Bell. Hey, Steve, thanks for your time today. Good to talk to you.
14: Thanks for having me, Mark.
13: Yeah, great. Now, look, before we talk about the specific features of this device, again, it's called Allo 2. For our listeners, it's spelled A-H-L-O. What makes this phone unique, kind of at a high level?
14: You know, Mark, over the past few years, the Canadian smartphone landscape has really shrunk. We've seen some major brands like Huawei, LG, and Sony completely exit the Canadian market, and it effectively left less choice for our customers. This led us to the idea of launching our own brand, and the goal was to really get the price and value equation for our customers just right. We launched our first version of this device just over a year ago. Interest was overwhelming, and it honestly significantly exceeded our expectations. So when that happens, naturally, what do? You start working on a sequel. And we wanted Allo 2 to really deliver incredible value, but without that crazy premium price tag. Once we secured all the components to build this device, that's when the chips prices exploded. But we had already secured our chips. That gave us an opportunity to create even more value versus the competition. Allo 2 is an incredible device. It features eye comfort display. It has a powerful camera system. It has an incredibly long lasting battery life and even 5G plus connectivity. It even comes with the best in class 2-year warranty. And if I could talk a little bit of geek speak like myself, I can also add that it includes 8 gigabytes of RAM. And these days, that's like laced in gold.
13: True.
14: It also comes with a 120Hz display refresh rate and an incredible 3D DTS sound, which devices in this price range simply do not carry. It is really kind of a great features, stylish device that comes at an exceptional value.
13: All right. So there's a lot of things to unpack there, which we will. And I should just let our listeners know I've had a chance to play around with this phone for over a week and was really surprised at the quality and the features of this phone, especially given the low price, which we'll get to shortly. But why don't we start with the screen? I think that's the first thing that users are going to be impressed with when they unbox this for the first time. It's a matte screen, so it's not shiny, it's not glossy, no glare. And it's what's called Next Paper Technology, NXT Paper Technology. Can you describe it, since this is radio or a podcast, and what are the applications for this kind of technology?
14: Oh, I'd love to. Honestly, this is one of my favorite standout features of this device. This Next Paper display, it's really designed to feel like you're reading on regular paper. So as you mentioned, it reduces glare, it filters out the blue light, and helps make the long periods of reading or browsing or scrolling simply much more comfortable in your eyes. And because, as I mentioned before, it packs 120Hz refresh rate, something you'd not normally find in the price range, that is a great combo for the screen. It even has a dedicated button that you can instantly switch to reading mode, and that also significantly expands the battery life of this device. It has lots of different modes. You can have regular mode, a color mode, or an ink paper mode. It's really kind of perfect for people who spend a lot of time reading emails, articles, ebooks, documents, or people who love to use a phone in full sunlight because it has no glare.
13: So you stumbled upon something here that I really like, and it's that grayscale or black and white mode. So you press this button on the side and it magically dissolves into this grayscale mode from color. You kind of see it transform. You can read on it like an e-reader. It looks like the same kind of technology, something that's more conducive for reading even outside. It's a big screen too, by the way. It's almost 7 inches. So it is great for ebooks, but it's like having two products in one. It's having a phone and yeah, a color Android powered smartphone that you can use like any other phone, but then you press and hold that button on the right side and now it's grayscale. And to your point, there's no glare, easy to read on the eyes, but looks like an e-reader, which I think is great. So that's called Next Paper Technology. If anybody wants to look that up, it's NXT Paper. Could we now walk through the battery performance? That's maybe not the sexiest of features to look for, but super important.
14: Oh, it's so important, Mark. And honestly, everybody suffers from battery anxiety. And battery performance was a major focus when we were designing this device because we know how important it is to our customers who expect great battery life, but they're often surprised to learn that what this device can deliver. This device can deliver 7 days of reading mode on a single charge. In a standby mode, it can deliver over 20 days of charge. And when you do need to charge this massive 5,200 milliamp battery, you have 33 watt fast charging that gets you from 0 to 50% in just 38 minutes. Honestly, it's designed to help customers spend less time looking for a charger and just more time enjoying the phone that they got.
13: We are chatting with Steve Curran. He's VP of Wireless Product and Logistics at Bell. Bell has launched their second phone called the Allo 2, A-H-L-O. This is a feature-packed phone without breaking the bank. We're going to leave that to the end, Steve, because I think this is really an important part of the story. But suffice to say, this is a very affordable smartphone. And to your point, by the way, not a lot of competition. I just want to circle back about that. There's really, you know, Apple and Samsung kind of dominate the space, whether you're using this personally or professionally, because it does have enough power under the hood to handle the work-related tasks. And that also includes photography, by the way. Not only do consumers want a great camera in a smartphone, but even in the business world, right? Industries like real estate, insurance, designers, journalists, and so on, they need a good camera as well. Can you tell us a bit about that?
14: Oh, yeah. Doesn't matter what you're using this phone for. If you're documenting a property or sharing a project updates or creating content or just capturing your regular moments, the camera is really, really important. And the Allo 2 features a 50 megapixel main camera. It's got an ultra wide lens with a 32 megapixel selfie camera, along with optical image stabilization and even AI powered features to help it make it easy to shoot. Video can be shot in 4K, which delivers an absolute crisp clarity. And more broadly, it is designed for anyone looking for strong performance and modern features at a more affordable price point.
13: All right. And when you're shooting video in 4K, those are big files. So that leads me to my next question. Storage is expandable on this phone, which is very rare to find these days. Can you please let us know how much storage you get in the device and what you can expand it to?
14: Yeah, absolutely. And like you mentioned, most devices don't have extendable memory. They just don't give that flexibility. But Allo 2 comes with 128 gigabytes of storage, but it can be expanded to 2 terabytes with a simple micro SD. And that's a huge benefit for people who store a lot of photos, videos, files, media, and like you said, shoot in 4K.
13: All right. And you can pick up an expandable micro SD card very affordably. I mean, even like a 512 card you can get and pop it into your phone for just over $100. And that's quadruple the amount of storage you get with the phone. Now let's wrap up on price. So the Allo 2, how much does it start at? And is there just the one configuration?
14: Yeah, no, it's a great question. And affordability was a very big focus for us with Allo 2. It is now for sale at $335 in retail price. And on installments at both Bell and Virgin Plus, it's going to be as low as $10 a month. There's only one configuration to keep this simple. And if I could just add, you know, at a time when affordability is absolutely top of mind for many Canadians, and many phone manufacturers are increasing their prices or reducing the memory that they're providing, our goal with Allo 2 was quite simple. We needed to deliver features that our customers care about most at a price that is affordable and reachable for every single Canadian.
13: By comparison, the iPhone 18 Pro, which is available now, great phone, but it is $1,749 to start. 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
1: Hi. 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
3: Yep. But, yeah, you didn't hear from us.
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8: And now the forecast from the AM 800 Weather Center. For this evening, cloudy with a 40% chance of showers early on, then fog patches developing overnight, down to 14 or 57. Tomorrow, Thanksgiving Monday, fog lifts in the morning, then clouds moving out, making way for some sun, and a windy high 24, the humidex 28 or 82. Tomorrow evening, cloudy periods down to 18 or 64, and Tuesday, a mix of sun and cloud, 40% chance of showers, high 29 or 84.
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10: 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Just a minute left with Steve Curran from Bell to talk about the Allo 2 smartphone, only $335 for the phone outright or $10 a month. And as you hopefully heard in the last block, packed with features. 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
10: There's also an optional accessory bundle that I've also been testing out. It's both a case and a high-speed charger as well.
11: Oh, absolutely. There's a USB-C cable inside the box,

0: And there's also a way to buy a case and a 30-watt fast charger for only $39.99, which is an incredible value.
1: And that's just called the Allo 2 accessory bundle, I believe. Allo 2 is spelled A-H-L-O. And where do we learn more, Steve? How do we get going here?
0: Hey, you can check us out at allo.ca, bell.ca, or virginplus.ca. You can come by any one of our Bell or Virgin stores, and even some of our partners will be carrying this device as well.
1: Yeah, I do encourage our listeners to see it and hold it to really understand all the features we've been chatting about, especially the screen. Thank you so much for your time, Steve. Really appreciate it. Good to talk to you again, and all the best, and congrats on the launch of Allo 2.
0: My pleasure. Thank you, Mark.
2: In case you missed the first part of our interview in the last segment, the last block before the commercial break, this Allo 2 phone has a neat feature where if you press a button on the side of the device, it turns it into an e-reader. 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Something you can read outside on this nearly 7-inch matte display. Better on battery life because it's just black and white and looks like ink. So really a cool feature. And then you just press a button and it goes back to a color phone again. Allo.ca for more. A-H-L-O.ca. All right. Speaking of phones and other digital devices, let's talk cybersecurity with our next guest. October is Cybersecurity Awareness Month, which is a great time to remind listeners on the different ways to remain cyber safe, even if you're not tech savvy. And so I'm thrilled to be partnering with an organization called Stand Against Scams to share some simple yet powerful things we can do to ward off fraudsters lurking in cyberspace. To tell us all about Stand Against Scams and share some of those great tips to fighting back against those fraudsters, we're joined on the line by Julie Matthews, consumer protection expert and spokesperson for Stand Against Scams. Hey, Julie, thanks for your time today.
3: Thanks for having me, Mark.
1: Looking forward to this chat. Before we get into what Stand Against Scams is all about, how big of a problem are we talking about here?
3: Well, scams are a massive problem, and I think we all know because we get the calls, the emails, the text messages, and sometimes it can seem a little bit overwhelming. The Canadian Anti-Fraud Center reports that just in the first 6 months of this year, Canadians have already reported losses of $351 million. And scams are becoming more sophisticated than ever before, you know, building that trust, exploiting that trust, trying to manipulate us, and it's just getting harder and harder to spot them.
1: Yeah, no doubt. And you hit the nail on the head, first of all, by painting the picture of us getting texts and emails and calls, direct messages over social media. Like, it's never ending. It's an onslaught. And you brought up another good point, which I would like to explore a bit more in a moment about it getting more sophisticated, probably thanks to AI. But to go back to your number, that's a big number of how much money was lost due to scams in Canada just in those few months. And what's even scarier is the fact that that's only among those who have reported it, right? I mean, so it's likely a much, much bigger number.
3: Absolutely. The Canadian Anti-Fraud Center estimates that only about 5 to 10% of scams are actually reported. So the $351 million that has been lost in the first 6 months of this year are just the reported losses. So if those stats are true, the losses are really in the billions.
1: Wow. I guess people are embarrassed or they don't know how to report the fact that they've been defrauded. There's probably a few different reasons why people aren't reporting it. But yeah, scary nonetheless. With that in mind, let's now pivot and talk about Stand Against Scams. What is the organization all about? And who are your members? I think it's a consortium of companies, right?
3: It is, yes. Stand Against Scams is a scam awareness campaign that was launched by the Canadian Anti-Scam Coalition. And the coalition is really an unprecedented group. It brings together some of Canada's largest and well-known organizations from financial institutions, tech and telecom companies, law enforcement and government agencies. And it's really the first time that they're all getting together, working together to create this campaign and have a website to try and protect and educate Canadians, protect them from scams and fraud through that education and awareness.
1: All right, so it's Canada's big banks, like the five big banks, it's telcos, probably the three big ones. And then there are tech companies like TikTok and Google and Meta, if I'm not mistaken, just to name a couple. So this is a group of companies all come together to help educate Canadians about the risks out there and, of course, how to mitigate them, how to minimize the odds of you getting attacked. And so, of course, it would be remiss to have you on the show and not ask about those tips. I do want to let our listeners know, as I hinted at off the top, for full transparency, like you, Julie, I'm going to be working with Stand Against Scams for the first time as a bit of an ambassador, if you will, to help share these tips and break them down into plain English. You mentioned earlier that it's getting worse, these scams. Is it because of AI? I didn't want to put words in your mouth, but it seems like artificial intelligence, as wonderful as a tool it could be, it's also being abused by cyber criminals to better dupe you out of your funds, right?
3: It is, yes. AI is making scams faster and more convincing. So now fraudsters can create polished, perfect messages when they're communicating with us. They can clone a loved one's voice and it really sounds like a loved one. And they can, of course, create videos. We've seen those of someone we know or think we know, someone we trust. You know, AI scams are still using that same fear, urgency, and emotion, that manipulation that we see with other scams. But now the AI tool in there is making the lies harder to spot.
1: All right. So you brought up, I guess they're referred to often as deep fakes, where it sounds or looks like someone you know, but it's not, using AI. And then, of course, yeah, grammar mistakes, spelling errors, that's all a thing of the past, where a lot of these scams do originate overseas. And so that used to be a red flag when it was pretty evident that the person wasn't who they claimed to be or the company that they claimed to be from, like your bank. So AI is really helping there. And I'm also reading, Julie, and let me know if this is correct, that these scammers are also using AI to scrub your social media profile, like your Facebook page, and find information about you and then better personalize that scam, even using, you know, like when they send you a DM, a direct message over, say, Facebook Messenger, they'll pretend that they're your grandson because you have posted about your grandson. So it'll look like it's from him. Is that fair? They're using these tools to also learn more about you.
3: Yes, they are. I mean, they've always mined for information, and that's why we really don't want to be oversharing online, but they've always done that.
1: It's just getting easier. Yeah.
3: Right, exactly. But AI is speeding up that process. Imagine if they could create AI agents and use them specifically to mine for information, and they pick 50 people that they want to collect more information on. Imagine how much faster they can do that now and then turn around and ask AI, okay, knowing what we know about Mr. ABC over here, what kinds of messages and language and scripts should we be using to try and convince him to give us some money and information?
1: Yeah, wow. So devious. But yeah, it's automating a lot of these things that used to be a manual task. Good point. Thanks, Julie. More with Julie Matthews from Stand Against Scams when we return on Tech Talk. Of course, I'm going to ask her to share some easy ways to fight back, protect yourself, even if you're not tech savvy. I'm excited to be working with the organization as well. You may see me on various platforms like TV. Heads up. All right, we'll be right back with more Tech Talk.
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2: Welcome back to Tech Talk, everyone. We are chatting with Julie Matthews. She is a consumer protection expert who gives talks to various communities across Canada about staying cyber safe. She's also a spokesperson for Stand Against Scams. We're going to plug a website in a moment where you can read more of these tips to fighting back. But let's go through a few of them verbally, if you will, Julie. Where would you like to start?
3: Sure. Well, one of the things I think we need to change the way and the types of tips we're giving. So we've all heard things like trust your gut. If something doesn't feel right, if it seems too good to be true. You know, these are still good tips and good tools, but they just don't go far enough anymore. We have to start teaching people not just what scams look like, but what manipulation feels like.
2: Could you elaborate a bit, Julie? So if we get a message like a text that claims to be from, I don't know, CRA, right? Says that we need you to confirm your personal information. We've had a problem. What do we do? What would we do? And is that any different than what we were advising people to do, say, 5 years ago?
3: So we need to be aware that just the scams are so common and out there. So anything that we're receiving unsolicited, whether it's an email, phone call, or a text, we immediately need to just be a little bit more suspicious. We need to do, so Stand Against Scams has three main tips, and honestly, they're great because they're simple and they're easy to use in any situation. So stop, check, and talk. So stop. There's that pause that we really need to take because scammers are counting on that panic, that emotion, that urgency. And a lot of times if we just take that pause and we think about it for a while, we may save ourselves. And then check. So we need to independently verify. So don't just believe that that email or text is from your financial institution. You need to call your financial institution or call the government or whoever they're saying they are and actually verify before clicking on anything or providing any information. And then finally, talk. So, you know, get a second opinion. Talk to a friend or family member. Hey, I received this email or text. Does this seem okay to you? What do you think? Or talk to your financial institution, go to police, because getting that second opinion might keep you from making a big mistake.
1: Yeah. All great tips. And there are a lot more at the Stand Against Scams website. And what would that be?
3: StandAgainstScams.ca.
1: Oh, pretty easy. StandAgainstScams.ca. Once again, it's StandAgainstScams.ca. Julie, really great to chat with you. Thanks so much for your time and your expertise. Keep up the great work. Thanks so much again.
3: Thanks for having me, Mark.
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1: Well, I think it's time we talk what's new in TVs and computer monitors. The pre-holiday shopping season is upon us, and whether you're treating yourself to a tech upgrade or maybe searching for that perfect gift for someone on your gift list, there's no shortage of exciting new products to consider. Today, we're joined by tech creator Baris Alkis to break down some of LG's latest releases, including new gaming monitors, productivity displays, and flexible entertainment screens that can adapt to just about any space in the home. Baris, welcome to the show. Good to chat with you. How are things going?
19: Thanks so much for having me, Mark. Things are great. I'm excited to be here.
1: Awesome. Before we dive into the products, let's start with you, Baris. You're known for your tech content and reviews. I just watched one of your videos the other day on how to integrate tech in an apartment and optimize space. It was great, by the way. But how did you first get into the world of tech? And what keeps you excited about trying out the latest gadgets? I mean, things evolve so rapidly.
19: Thanks, Mark. I've always been so fascinated by how technology can enhance an everyday experience, right? A lot of my content is about testing different tech in real life and showing people what it looks like when it fits into my day. Whether I'm editing content, working on other creative projects, gaming, or just spending time at home. I just love finding devices that don't just look impressive from a tech standpoint, but also make life easier and enjoyable.
1: And you often keep design in mind, style, design.
19: Absolutely.
1: Yeah. And it's great. And I love your content that it's long form. There's some real meat here.
19: Thank you.
1: And it's shot really well too. So yeah, kudos. Keep up the great work.
19: Thank you so much.
1: Is your primary platform YouTube or Instagram, both?
19: YouTube and Instagram, yes. A lot of lifestyle over on Instagram, but a lot of like story-based tech content over on YouTube, yes.
1: So one thing we've been seeing lately is people are expecting more from their displays than ever before. They're using them for work. Maybe they work a bit from home, so a little bit of a hybrid setup for gaming, streaming video, content creation, like what you do, you name it. From your perspective, what are some of the biggest trends you're noticing right now with that in mind?
19: Absolutely. What's interesting is how much those uses are starting to overlap. A feature that matters to a gamer like smoother motion or a faster response can also make a real difference if you're editing videos or, you know, creating or consuming content. Versatility has become a huge part of what people are looking for. That's what stood out to me on LG's latest lineup. You've got products from high-performance gaming monitors and productivity displays to flexible entertainment screens. So there's something for every type of user and every kind of space, really.
1: So let's look at some of those products. You've had the chance to spend some time with LG's latest displays. I just saw a video you had with one of their OLED TVs, as well as monitors. What ones stood out to you the most?
19: For me, it has to start with the LG Ultra Gear lineup. The 45-inch LG Ultra Gear Evo GX9 immediately gets your attention. Its curved OLED display wraps naturally around your field of view, creating a much more immersive experience. It almost feels like the display pulls you into whatever you're doing.
1: All right, so to bring our listeners up to speed, LG's Ultra Gear line are monitors.
19: Yes.
1: So these are desktop displays, unlike a TV, which would be mounted to the wall. Ultra Gear, the Evo GX9 is the one that you said really grabbed your attention. So it sounds like it's ideal for someone looking for a premium setup. Does that include gamers as well, or is that maybe a different product altogether? I mean, 45 inches is as big as some TVs, but is this for gamers too?
19: It could be enjoyed by gamers, definitely, because there's OLED display. There's a nice curved display, which is very immersive when gaming, but we got some other gaming products for sure.
1: Would one of them be the G5? I think one of the newest models, right?
19: Yes, and that's the next on the list.
1: Tell us about it. So it's the LG Ultra Gear G5.
19: One of the headline features is its 1,000 hertz refresh rate, which means the monitor can refresh the image on screen up to 1,000 times per second. Now, that might sound a little too technical, but what it means for gamers is that it's just smooth motion and responsiveness. For instance, if you're playing fast-paced competitive games, every movement feels more fluid and immediate. It's the kind of upgrade you notice the moment you start using it. What I also like about it is that it's a 25-inch display, which is more approachable size for a lot of people's desks. So whether you're a serious gamer, a student, or someone who's building a new setup, it's just a great option.
1: 1,000 hertz refresh rate is just insane.
19: It is insane, yeah.
1: I got to just tell people as a reference, most TVs and monitors, it's 60 hertz. So that's 60 frames per second. There are actually 60 still images that makes it look like motion when there are 60 of them per second. Some gaming monitors can do 120, 144. 1,000 hertz refresh rate is insane. So
19: it's insane.
1: Buttery smooth motion is the optimal phrase there. And it can give you an edge when you're playing competitively online. So with that in mind, gaming is obviously a huge focus here. A lot of our listeners are also using monitors for work and productivity, so that 9-to-5 life as well. I'll ask Baris Alkis, a tech content creator, when we return if there's anything in that productivity department that has caught his eye. And then we're going to shift gears and talk TVs, including one that is wireless. You don't need to plug it in. It'll last for a few hours on its built-in battery. And it's on a stand. It's on a vertical stand that's on wheels that you can roll around your home. And we'll talk about the applications for that. For example, you could be watching a fitness instructor on a streaming service in like a home gym or any open area of your home, and then wheel it into the kids' room if they want to watch a movie during a sleepover or whatever. Then you can roll it into a family room that has like a fireplace on the screen and that kind of thing. So it's kind of neat. Even roll it outside if you have a deck and you're barbecuing and it's still nice enough to do so, and it is this Thanksgiving weekend and you want to watch a hockey game while grilling, then yeah, you got the idea. So we're going to talk more with Baris when we return on Tech Talk. Stay with us.
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28: And now the forecast from the AM800 Weather Center. Cloudy with a 40% chance of showers early this evening, then fog patches developing overnight, down to 14 or 57. For tomorrow, Thanksgiving Monday, fog lifts in the morning, then clouds moving out, making way for some sun, and a windy high 24, the humidex 28 or 82. Cloudy periods tomorrow evening, down to 18 or 64, and a mix of sun and cloud Tuesday, 40% chance of showers, and a high 29 or 84.
2: Welcome back to Tech Talk, everyone, on this Thanksgiving long weekend. If you're just joining us now, we're talking with tech creator Baris Alkis. He's a content creator on YouTube, where he's got some long form videos as well as some content for Instagram, kind of like shorter bites, but still covering tech. He's in a partnership with LG, and we're chatting about its latest releases, including gaming monitors. We're now going to shift and talk productivity displays and then end off on TVs, including one that has a pretty cool twist to it. You're not going to want to miss that. So, Baris, thanks again for your time. Just before the break, you were talking about computer monitors designed more to get work done. Please continue your thought.
19: Absolutely. So there's this monitor that I've been using, and I've been obsessed with this monitor myself. This is the 32-inch LG Ultrafine Evo Nano IPS Black 6K with Thunderbolt 5. And it definitely stands out to me. The 6K resolution means everything looks incredibly sharp in detail, which is great whether you're editing content, working on creative projects, or just simply juggling multiple applications throughout the day. Another feature I appreciate is the 2 Rhineland Eye Comfort Certified. 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If you're spending hours in front of the screen every single day, that can make a real difference. The Nano IPS Black display also delivers excellent color accuracy and contrast, making it a fantastic option for photographers, designers, and content creators who depend on seeing every detail clearly. And with Thunderbolt 5 connectivity built in, it helps simplify your workspace by supporting fast connections through one single cable setup. It's one of those products that quietly makes your workflow more efficient and comfortable every single day.
2: I can definitely see the applications for photographers and graphic designers when you want that extra detail. And no wonder with 6K resolution that it's called LG Ultrafine. That makes complete sense to me. And as you said, really boosting color as well and the built-in high-speed connectivity. Love it with the Thunderbolt 5. Love it. We are chatting with Baris Alkas. He is, of course, a tech content creator with long-form videos on YouTube. YouTube also has an Instagram channel. If you aren't following him, you should. Let's now pivot and talk more about entertainment instead of productivity. What do you have in mind there? Maybe a big screen TV.
19: Yes. One product that really caught my eye is the LG Gallery TV. What makes it unique is that it's designed to blend into your space. So when mounted on the wall, it sits nearly flush, almost like a piece of artwork, which is different from most TVs. And of course, it still delivers a premium viewing experience for movies, sports, streaming, and gaming. But I think what people appreciate is that it doesn't force you to choose between a great tech and design. It does both really well.
2: Right. And there's probably more time where you've got the TV on the wall, but you're not watching it. You're maybe entertaining or you're having a meal. And it's nice to have that beautiful artwork on there like a picture frame because it is flush against the wall when you're not watching TV. So it's not just a black rectangle, right? So it's a clever use of the display when you're not actually consuming content actively. I love the passive applications here. And so if the Gallery TV is all about elevating a space, LG also has something that's designed to move around it. This is a family of products that I've written about a lot before. It's the Stand By Me family. So the new LG Stand By Me 2 Max is one of the more unique products in the lineup. I'd love for you to tell our listeners about it.
19: Yeah, and honestly, it's one of my favorites because it's such a different take on entertainment. What makes it unique is that it's flexibility. Most TVs are designed to stay in one room, but the LG Stand By Me 2 Max is designed to move with you. You can easily bring into the kitchen while you're cooking, move it into a home office, set it up for a movie night, or just use it in a space where a traditional TV may not make sense. I think what makes it so appealing is that it gives you the freedom to enjoy your entertainment wherever you are instead of being tied into a single room or a single setup. And it's been updated with a larger display this year too, which makes it even better for watching content, following workouts, or sharing entertainment with family and friends.
2: 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This is a TV that's on a rollable stand. So it's like a vertical stand that the TV sits on top of, but there's wheels on the bottom. So you can bring it, as you were saying, Baris, from like a child's bedroom. Maybe they have a sleepover and they're watching a Disney movie, you know, roll it into the kitchen. When you want to follow along with recipes, roll it into an open space or like a home gym if you want to do some yoga or exercises in front of the display and following along with your favorite content creators there. I love the versatility of it. And with a built-in battery, it doesn't always have to be plugged in. You can get a couple hours worth of video content without having to have a wall plug nearby. Love all that. So it does sound like LG has really covered a lot of the different needs here with the lineup, with their various lineups. Is there one big takeaway that you'd like to leave listeners with?
19: I think to summarize, displays have become much more versatile. Whether you're gaming on the LG Ultra Gear G5, tackling creative projects on the 32-inch LG Ultrafine Evo 6K, immersing yourself on the 45-inch LG Ultra Gear Evo GX9, enjoying a movie night on the LG Gallery TV, or moving the LG Stand By Me 2 Max around your home, these products are all designed to fit naturally into the way people actually live. And for me, that's what great technology should do. It shouldn't feel complicated. It should simply help you get more enjoyment, productivity, and flexibility out of the things you do every day.
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18: 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This is Canada's longest-running technology radio show. Yep, since 1999. Where everyone was buzzing about MP3s, those little digital music files. The iMac was getting popular. The video game Half-Life was blowing up. And a proud Canadian moment, BlackBerry released its first device, a pager capable of email, in 1999.
2: Speaking of that appearance on Canada AM, you might have heard last week on Tech Talk that I was going to Kelowna, BC to give a talk at a Pizza Hut franchisee show. If you're scratching your head why a tech guy was asked to give a keynote speech, it's all about AI and AI agents. If you're familiar with that term, drone delivery, autonomous vehicles, robots in the kitchen, and a lot more. So anyways, I was enjoying my chat and I always kick it off with a little bit about me. And I showed a video of me on Canada AM introducing the BlackBerry pager. Got a couple of laughs from the audience. I had like a really bad mullet, a little goatee, a couple of hoop earrings. So I was showing that this was the pager, not even the phone yet, but it was a two-way email pager, which was really new for the time. And I'm like, yeah, it's from a company called Research in Motion in Waterloo, Ontario, Kitchener-Waterloo area. Anyways, the audience, I think, got a kick out of that blast from the past. If you want to see that video, by the way, go to YouTube, type in Mark Saltzman, Mark with a C, and Canada AM, and you'll see that video. Maybe you've still got a BlackBerry in your drawer somewhere. If you want to reach out on social media, maybe you've got tech questions for me or suggestions for upcoming guests or topics for Tech Talk, you can hit me up on all the major social media platforms, X, Facebook, Instagram, Blue Sky, Threads, LinkedIn, TikTok, and YouTube. And it's Mark Saltzman, MarkSaltzman. So I have a podcast called Tech It Out, and it's based on my US-based radio show. I don't know if you know this, but even though I live just north of Toronto, I host a one-hour weekly tech radio show south of the border as well called Tech It Out, and it's also a podcast. And so on that show, much like this program, you'll hear the announcer has little bits that they say about me as we come out of a commercial or we go into a commercial. And one of them that she says on the American show is, follow Mark on social media. It's Mark with a C, Saltzman with a Z. And so I have Canadian listeners on that podcast and they know I'm Canadian and they give me heck by having the announcer say Saltzman with the Z. And I say that as well because the podcast is based on the US radio show. So hey, don't at me. That's how they say that letter south of the border. I wanted to thank you so much for tuning into Tech Talk. A big thank you to Chevrolet. Chevy has these awesome electric vehicles like the 2027 Bolt, which is Canada's most affordable EV that has more than 400 kilometers of range. So not only do you not have to ever pay for gas again, but there are some government programs where you can get a free EV charger for your garage, some money off of your electric bill, and even a tax credit for buying the vehicle, depending on the cost of the vehicle. Chevrolet.ca has more. Again, that's Chevrolet.ca. Have a fantastic rest of your long weekend, everyone. Happy Thanksgiving, and I look forward to catching up with you next weekend for another new episode of Tech Talk. Bye-bye for now.
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3: From the National Newsroom of the Canadian Press, I'm Lisa Laporte. Prime Minister Mark Carney's office says he spoke with Ukrainian President Volodymyr Zelensky today about a new diesel fuel supply agreement between the U.S. and Russia. The Prime Minister's office says Carney made it clear this agreement runs against the efforts of Canada and its allies to end the war in Europe by giving Russia new revenue. Meantime, U.S. President Donald Trump posted to social media today that Ukraine and Russia have agreed to an energy ceasefire.
4: Ukrainian officials say Russia has struck a thermal power plant in the eastern city of Kharkiv after President Trump had announced this energy ceasefire. Trump on social media earlier said Russia and Ukraine had agreed to stop attacks on energy infrastructure with immediate effect. But Ukraine's President Zelensky says Trump's announcement came as a surprise, but he says Kyiv is ready to agree if Russia does as well. Russian officials, meanwhile, have yet to respond to Trump's declaration. Patrick Reeval, ABC News, London.
3: Canada is advising against travel to Riyadh's airport after the latest attacks in the Saudi Arabian capital.
5: Canada's ambassador to Saudi Arabia says the embassy in Riyadh remains open for Canadians needing consular assistance. A Saudi-led coalition fighting Houthi rebels in Yemen says another projectile has hit a passenger terminal at Riyadh's airport, just one day after a missile attack on the same terminal killed 12 people and injured hundreds. Canada's issued a travel advisory to avoid all non-essential travel to Saudi Arabia and to avoid all travel to Riyadh's international airport. Prime Minister Mark Carney condemned the violence and calls the Houthis' attacks on civilian infrastructure abhorrent and unjustified. Jason White, The Canadian Press.
3: The Canadian Food Inspection Agency is recalling a brand of turkey gravy sold in Western Canada. Kevin's Natural Foods turkey gravy is sold in BC, Alberta, Saskatchewan, and Manitoba. The agency says the product contains mustard, which is not included on its label. And a Newfoundland man may have grown the biggest pumpkin ever recorded on the island. Leslie Lake says his 480-kilogram pumpkin named Pothole is on track to outgrow Newfoundland's famed Godzilla, which he also grew. Lake says the journey with Pothole wasn't always smooth.
6: It was a cool night a month ago, and so I came up and I put a heating blanket on and a blanket on top and trying to keep them cozy, and of course it overheated and burnt a hole in the skin. So I thought it was done.
3: Pothole got its name from the wound inflicted by that overheating electric blanket. This is the Canadian Press. In sports, baseball's Final Four kicks off tonight in Milwaukee. The Brewers take on the LA Dodgers in Game 1 of the National League Championship Series. It's a short turnaround for the Cleveland Guardians after beating the Chicago White Sox last night in a division series that went the distance. They're now prepping for Game 1 of the American League Championship Series against Tampa Bay. The Rays, who swept the New York Yankees, will host the opener tomorrow. Just one Canadian NHL team in action tonight. It's a light three-game schedule today. The Vancouver Canucks are in New York to take on the Rangers. The Philadelphia Flyers are looking to win their first of the season when they take on the Carolina Hurricanes. And Canada's Gabriela Dabrowski and her Brazilian partner Luisa Stefani won the women's doubles final today at the China Open. It's Dabrowski's 25th career WTA Tour title and fifth of the season. From the Canadian Press, I'm Lisa Laporte.
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13: Welcome to another edition of The Week That Was here on the iHeartRadio Network. I'm Aaron Rand, and this week we'll take a look at these stories. There is another cautionary tale when it comes to scams today. You know, and we talk about one of these, it seems, far too regularly, but this one, the level of detail in this one is really the one that kind of made me sit back and go, wow, they've taken this to another level, and not in a good way. Thought we'd try to explain this to you. Jeff Horncastle, and we've spoken before, he's a client and communications outreach officer with the Canadian Anti-Fraud Center, the RCMP. And this is a story about a Montreal woman, a Montreal widow, she's in her 70s, who believed she was actually helping the RCMP catch corrupt bank employees. Now, Mr. Horncastle, I know you're aware of the story. The thing, as I said off the top, is the detail that these people went to seems really beyond. I've never seen anything this detailed before. What was your reaction when you heard about this story?
14: Yeah, Aaron, it's a story that we see far too often, unfortunately, and it just shows how fraud is evolving. And the bank investigator has been around for a number of years, but it's evolving where the tactics that they're using within that type of fraud are changing, and they're unfortunately becoming more believable when we take these calls.
13: So you call this the investigator scam? How does this typically work?
14: So historically, it was always the bank investigator fraud, but now it's kind of evolved into the fraud investigator because they're not always claiming to be your bank. They could be claiming to be law enforcement. They could be claiming to be a private company. They kind of convince you that there's been fraudulent transactions in your account, and they need your help to investigate, and they believe that it's an inside job. And you have to keep everything a secret. So that's where they get the victims to transfer funds, to try to catch, who they claim are the bad guys to assist with the investigation.
13: All right. So I want to go through this one specifically because, as I said, this is a local story. Maybe this is a heads up for people who might sort of, find themselves in something similar to this. It starts with, this woman believing because she had written a check, a big check for a wedding. As a gift, and thought perhaps the bank was following up. You write a big check, sometimes the bank will call and say, was this you? But this scam started with a call that she said appeared to come from Desjardins, from her bank. And she thought, as I said, it was about this check. But here's where it gets crazy, because the story really widened out at this point. The callers, right, and there's more than one, told her there were corrupt employees inside the bank, that her accounts had been compromised, and that someone claiming to be with the RCMP needed her help. How long into this call would you have hung up?
14: Ultimately, if you're not aware of the fraud, then you don't know what signs to watch for or what, so it's kind of different for everyone. So, like for myself, I may not have answered the call, it's kind of different for everyone. I think that the main thing to remember is that with any phone call, there is no way, especially an incoming phone call, you can't verify, you can't confirm who you're speaking with at 100% unless you make the outgoing phone call. So in this case here, there's a lot of advice that we give out there. There's sometimes too much. I think it was so important to remember that with any phone call, you have no way of confirming who's on the other end of the phone call on that incoming call. Always make sure you're making the outgoing call to the official phone number that you find on your own, going through the proper channels, going through the official website, or the numbers that you have listed in your contact information.
13: So the idea about, let me call you right back, that ought to be step number
14: exactly.
13: one.
14: Exactly. Yeah, okay. If it's your financial institution, then you hang up the call, wait a minute or two, and call the number on the back of your card, and that way there you'll be sure okay. you're speaking with your financial institution.
13: By the way.
14: Sometimes, it's difficult in the moment sometimes, right? Because you're being threatened and pressured.
13: Sure.
14: There's
13: anxious.
14: A lot of social engineering involved.
13: I want to go on with this one. She was told by the scammers on the line that police were watching nearby, and then they told her she couldn't tell anyone, not family, not friends, not even bank employees, because speaking about it could jeopardize the investigation. Now, we talk about this so often. You think those would be some red lines you'd recognize fairly quickly, but again, maybe caught in the moment, you're thinking, oh, well, I'm involved in something and I want to help. But it got worse from there. They followed this woman, gave her instructions to drive around town and, withdraw money from various places. I mean, I don't even know how to at some point suggest, well, okay, at that point maybe you would have said something's going on here. No one typically would ever ask you to do something like that. So have you seen this before?
14: Yeah, it just goes to show how powerful social engineering can be. They use it to manipulate individuals into sharing information or taking actions like they normally would not take under normal circumstances. So it just shows how it can happen so easily to anyone. You know, from the outside looking in, it kind of seems like, you know, you wouldn't. A lot of people think that they wouldn't fall for it, but in the moment, yeah. The social engineering tactics when they're threatening you can really alter how you're dealing with that stressful situation.
13: I want to mention, by the way, this didn't happen in a day. This took place over the course of 3 days. 3 days. Go to a bank, take out this much money. And they also told her, if the bank asked, well, why you're taking out this much money? And I think the first withdrawal was $4,500. She was told by the scammers, if they asked why, she needed the money either to buy a secondhand car or a household appliance.
14: Yeah, and unfortunately, these bad actors, they're ready for a lot of questions that the victims are asking, and they coach victims. We have to remember that, unfortunately, they do this all day long. And again, going back to social engineering, the threats and the if you don't cooperate with the investigation, then you're not going to get that money back type thing. So there is a bit of extortion in these frauds as well. So they're just tactics that we see across other types of fraud that unfortunately work.
13: In this case, by the way, I said $4,500 the first day. She was forced to take out $8,000 the second day from Scotiabank, another $8,000 the third day. So we're looking here at a total of $20,000. And when the banks went, when all this kind of blew up and she realized what had happened, and I wonder what this is like. You go to the bank, it's clearly a scam, and banks are like, sorry, we can't help you?
14: See, it's different in every situation. It really depends, and every financial institution has their own way, but I can't really speak for them. What I can say is that we really have to focus on awareness and education, on educating our loved ones or family members on how to recognize these types of fraud, because like I said, if you don't know what the warning signs are, then you have no way of protecting yourself from the beginning.
13: Are you seeing, you do this every day, are we seeing more and more of this, or are we just hearing more and more of this?
14: We definitely are seeing more, especially with the bank investigator, the fraud investigator. 28.3 million loss in all of 2025, and only in the first 6 months of 2026, we've surpassed that amount in 28.6 million. So on pace to double what was lost in 2025. So definitely, we are seeing more.
13: I'll end the interview by asking you what your best piece of advice is to someone. Again, in the heat of the moment, people, do things that they regret later on. What is the first best piece of advice if you have any doubt at all?
14: Hang up and verify. If you receive an unexpected call claiming to be from your bank or police service, end the call and contact the organization directly using a trusted phone number that you find with your own independent research.
13: We'll leave it at that. Mr. Horncastle, appreciate your time. Thanks so much.
14: Thanks for having me.
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21: And now the forecast from the AM 800 Weather Center. For this evening, cloudy with a 40% chance of showers early on, then fog patches developing overnight down to 14 or 57. Tomorrow, Thanksgiving Monday, fog lifts in the morning, then clouds moving out, making way for some sun, and a windy high 24, the humidex 28 or 82. Tomorrow evening, cloudy periods down to 18 or 64, and Tuesday, a mix of sun and cloud, 40% chance of showers, high 29 or 84.
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22: Time to say good afternoon to our CJ 8800 legal contributor. That is Chris DeMacos. Talk about something that was actually in the news. We spoke to someone at the Retail Council. That's this new law that is now in effect when you buy home appliances. So whether it's a TV, a fridge, a stove, doesn't matter. And by the way, it includes phones, like cell phones. So Chris, let's start off by letting people know, when you buy a product like that, there are already warranties sort of available to you, including we start with the manufacturer's warranty, right? And after that, what do we have?
23: Right. You have the manufacturer's warranty. That's the warranty they decide to give you. It's usually a certain amount of period on parts, even less on labor. And then that's when you're confronted with the option of paying for an additional warranty, which an extended warranty, right? So they have all different names for it. Some of them is care. Some of them is protection, whatever it is. They offer you to pay a certain amount to extend your coverage.
22: And that's the retailer at that point, not the manufacturer.
23: That's right.
22: Okay.
23: That's right. So it's the retailer.

0: now with this new law is, instead of you having to go to small claims court when your warranty from the manufacturer is up or your extended coverage is up, instead of you having to go to court and saying, Your Honor, this TV only lasted 5 years. It should have lasted 10. I'd like to get some money back from the retailer.
1: Okay.
0: Well, now the government said, we're going to put down some hard dates and some extended coverage for people that are buying TVs or fridges, and it ranges from 3 years all the way to 6 years. So if you want to buy a cell phone, it comes now in Quebec, contrary to the rest of Canada, you have a statutory 3 year protection on parts and labor on a cell phone, 6 years on a fridge and some of the other appliances. So it's a big game changer in the sense that when you are presented with an extended warranty, they have to disclose this to you. So if they want to sell you a 5 year care program, they have to let you know that, oh, by the way, the law is now that you have 6 years parts labor that are included by law that we have as a retailer have to respect. If you bring your product back to us, we have to repair it. We have to take control and get you a product that works. It's a huge game changer for people now, especially when it comes to deciding on whether or not they want to pay for extra coverage.
1: So I want to just clarify, given that it's now the law, right, because it's now in effect, that extended warranty up to, as you said, 6 years, depending on the product, is the suggestion there may still be some retailers trying to sell you a warranty that you don't need to pay for because it's now part of the law?
0: So it's a great question. I believe, from what I've read so far, retailers are in big opposition to this because they're saying, look, we've been selling these products with manufacturer warranties that are minimal. We've been charging extra money for this extra coverage. But now that the government is forcing us to assume this warranty, it's going to cost the consumer more money. We're going to raise the prices on these items.
1: Right.
0: And it's, for example, if you are in Ottawa right now and you want to buy a $3,000 television set and they sell it in both Quebec and in Ottawa, you might as well go to just drive 45 minutes if you're near the border, or an hour and just get the television in Quebec because it comes with this additional warranty that you don't have to pay for in other provinces. So I think we haven't seen the last of how retailers are going to react to this. It's going to cost them a lot of money. But it's good news for the consumer unless they try to change the prices on us and say, well, we're going to have to bake that into the price, the additional warranty. So you might have to end up paying more for a cell phone in Quebec compared to somebody in the rest of Canada.
1: Yeah, and that's really the message I got when we talked to someone from, I think it was the Retail Council of Quebec the other day, suggesting that, you know what, it's the retailers here are going to get whacked, right? Because the manufacturers, even though they're kind of on the hook, if you have to provide that extra coverage and you have to provide, you know, money to cover it, someone has to pay that price. So it's all well and good for the government to say, hey, guess what? You're covered for 6 years, but you're now going to pay more to have that coverage. It's like you could have bought the extended warranty to begin with.
0: Right. And that's so the initial intent here by the government of Quebec was to say, we're going to put the onus on the retailer. But the problem that they have there is that there's a third party that's there. That's the manufacturer. So now the retailers and the manufacturers are going to have discussions on how they're going to deal with selling products just the province of Quebec, because it's going to be a different framework
1: right.
0: compared to the rest of the country, and even in the U.S. and other places. So I think initially it looks great for consumers, but I think that time will tell whether this might be a good thing or a bad thing. We're not sure.
1: Yeah, well, it's going to be a good thing until some, you know, retailer or some retailers decide that, yeah, we're not going to assume the responsibility or the cost on this on our own. And you know those prices are going to go up, Chris. You can't assume they will just simply decide, oh, don't worry, we'll cover the extra cost and not raise prices.
0: Absolutely.
1: It's not going to happen.
0: I think that, you know, just the structure that you need as a retailer, if you think about it, are they set up to be able to take in all of these products?
1: Yeah.
0: And how and which employees are going to be trained to take them in, and then the repairs are going to have to be done? Are they going to be outsourced? So I'm sure they've had time to prepare for this. This wasn't overnight. It's been in the works for some time. But there's no question that they have to develop a different model here than in the rest of Canada. But legally speaking, I mean, from a legal standpoint, the legal warranty that warranty that says that it has to last for a reasonable amount of time, that's still That's still there. That they didn't

0: didn't take that away. So even if your 3 years are up on a cell phone, nothing stops you. Like, for example, on one of these tablets, nothing stops you from telling the manufacturer, look, I've had this for 4 years. I still would like it, you guys to repair it. It hasn't lasted as long as I'd like it to. And you can still go to court and argue over that. But right now what the government said is, we'll leave that there, but we're going to add additional, you know, specific coverages that there's no debate here. Your fridge has to be covered for 6 years. You don't have to go to court. This is, by law, you have to have the 6 years. It is reasonable. There's no debate on this. So that whole thing of you having to prove that it lasted for a reasonable amount of time or didn't, that's gone away in Quebec right now. You have that as a consumer where you don't have to argue over what's a reasonable amount of time.
1: By the way, if you bought that product a month ago before this law came into effect as opposed to buying it today, are you kind of out of luck?
0: Well, here's the thing. Yes, in the sense that you bought that product before, so the conditions have changed. So as of October 5th, I believe this started this week.
1: Yeah.
0: Now all of these new laws come into effect. So yes, you're absolutely right. Whatever the conditions were before that date, those are the ones that remain. But right now, new conditions, for example, if somebody wants to present you with an extended warranty today versus a month ago, they have to tell you there's these new warranties that are in place, whereas a month ago, that wasn't the case.
1: Yeah, well, that's the question again then, right? If you go to buy an appliance today, not knowing or not being aware of this new rule that came into effect on Monday, and someone offers to send you an extended warranty, you're basically being ripped off because that warranty is now included under this law and you don't have to pay for it.
0: Right. And, you know, the extended warranty is another thing that what some retailers have argued, that it's not only parts and labor, but there's also replacement value. And they offer like, you know, anti-lemon. There's additional coverages there, but it's going to be a really hard sell for someone to tell you, I'm going to sell you a coverage for 3 years on your tablet when you already have 3 years there, you know.
1: Yeah, I will point out, by the way, you know, the one other issue here is, you're now going to have to, for people who buy stuff, and so much is bought online, right? You can buy these things online as well. How is that affected, depending on where you live, if you're buying from an online retailer?
0: So that's a great question, and they address that in saying, right now, anytime you buy anything, whether it's online or in person, and the prospect of an extended warranty is offered to you, they have to give you a side-by-side. They have to tell you exactly what it comes with, with the legal warranty. And it gives you the right, because of this new law, if you do purchase an extended warranty, you now have 10 days afterwards to say, buyer's remorse, I'm looking at this. I took a look at all the differences. I don't want this extended warranty anymore. I want to cancel it. And they have to reimburse you.
1: More
0: time for the consumer to contemplate whether or not they want to pay for this additional coverage.
1: That's enough great information. Chris, thank you so much.
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1: Time to say good afternoon to Dr. Joe Schwartz, host of the Dr. Joe Show, Sundays at 3 here on CJ 8800. He, of course, also is director of the McGill Office for Science and Society. And Joe, I saw today's title on snake oil, and I thought, great, what's new now? Because there's so much of this these days. Snake oil, of course, being the term for something that's trying to sell you that's going to create a miracle or some new wonderful thing to happen to you. And turns out to be just basically a waste of money. So what's your take on this? What are we doing with this?
0: Well, Aaron, you're right. There's a lot of that around today. I mean, there are all kinds of ridiculous supplements. But I thought what I would do is for a moment take you back to 1893, to the Chicago World's Fair, tell you a little bit about how this whole term snake oil originated.
1: Oh, okay.
0: And it all came from an American cowboy by the name of Clark Stanley, who renamed himself the Rattlesnake King. And if you visited the World Exposition in Chicago in 1893, you'd see him reach into a sack, pluck out a rattlesnake, slit it open, plunge it into boiling water,
20: wait until the fat came to the top. He skimmed it off, used it to create the Stanley snake oil right there in front of a crowd that had gathered. Mm-hmm. And it was marketed as a liniment. You would rub it on your arthritic knees and elbows and hands, because he said snakes never develop arthritis. They're curvy and supple, and they slide all over the place, never feeling any kind of pain. And believe it or not, it took off. People bought it, rubbed it on their bodies, and he made a whole empire out of this. Now, the interesting thing is...
1: Joe, hang on a second. Yeah. Did it work, or was this the shill was the guy pretending it worked?
20: Well, no, there's no reason that it would have worked except the good old placebo effect.
1: I see, okay.
20: But, you know, but when you're looking at something that is so esoteric as, you know, an oil that you've seen extracted from a snake in front of your eyes, you think this must be something that's important.
1: Fair enough.
20: Well, where did he get the idea? In those days, in the 1800s, there were a lot of Chinese immigrants from China who came to the U.S. to build the railway, because this was the heyday of railroad building across the country. And these workers brought with them their traditions. And one of the traditions from China was the snake oil that had been used for millennia. And the idea was to take the oil extracted from what is called the Chinese sneeze snake and rub it on joints. Now, again, it doesn't make any sense. It would do anything except maybe the rubbing, although some people have tried to justify it, saying that, you know, snake oil contains some omega-3 fats, which it does, and omega-3 fats have some reputation of being medicinal. But I think it's a stretch to say that rubbing snake oil, you know, on your joints is going to be beneficial. But this is where the whole idea came from. And at that time, so-called patent medicines were all the rage. And these were totally uncontrolled. There were no laws back in the late 1800s, early 1900s. You could sell anything. And they would have these various pain-killing medicines, because pain, of course, is the biggest affliction, and that's what people want to do something about. And sometimes these would have alcohol in them, or they'd have opium in them. So some of them might actually have some sort of an effect. But most of them were ineffective, and that's why to this day we use the term snake oil to describe the ineffective remedies. And there's all kinds that are around today. And, of course, the Internet and social media have made this much more readily marketable. I mean, you can go and buy colloidal silver, for example, which is one of the mainstays of the quacks. And I say quacks because this is total nonsense. The only thing that colloidal silver can do is turn your body into sort of a grayish tinge, which you'll never get rid of. So it's more than ineffective. It's actually dangerous.
1: What's it supposed to do?
20: Well, all of these things are supposed to make you healthier, take away pain, take away whatever ails you. You know, whatever the marketing guy or lady is going to tell you. Some of it is just absolute nonsense. For example, chlorophyll. They sell you liquid chlorophyll and tell you that chlorophyll is the most important molecule in the world. Without it, there would be no life, which is true. Chlorophyll is needed by all plants to photosynthesize. And without plants, there would be no life on Earth, that's for sure. But we are not plants. We do not photosynthesize. Neither do we need chlorophyll as a nutrient. But I think the worst of all of these are the so-called detoxers, you know, that will tell you that you can rid your body of always unnamed toxins. They never tell you what toxins you're getting rid of, and that these things will help your kidneys and your liver eliminate toxins. And usually they're just emetics or laxatives, total nonsense. Or you can even get something called oxygen drops. and you put a few drops of this into a glass of water, and they tell you that because of all the pollutants that you're spewing into the atmosphere, we are reducing its oxygen content, and we need to supplement our body with oxygen. Well, first of all, we are spewing all kinds of stuff into the atmosphere, but that has nothing to do with the oxygen content of the atmosphere. And a few drops of a chemical, usually potassium chlorate, which can release a smidgen of oxygen in your stomach, is not going to do anything for your health. Of course, we do not breathe through our stomach, so even if you could get oxygen to your stomach, it wouldn't do you any good. But anyway, the amount of oxygen that would be released by this would be less than what you inhale in one breath. And then you get alkaline boosters, and these scam artists will tell you that if the human body becomes acidic, that's very dangerous. Well, if the human body becomes acidic, that is indeed dangerous. You're not going to cure it by a few drops of sodium bicarbonate, which is what this is. And there are other things like bovine colostrum, which is supposed to be the ultimate nutrient, or CMOS gummies, or cortisol managers. And of course, then we have all of the anti-aging products. And, you know, there's a legion of yeah. those. And very often, you know, they will have a kernel of truth to it. They will have look through the scientific literature and find some study. Then they completely blow out of proportion. Or, you know, they tell you that we're full of parasites and we all have to get rid of parasites, or that, you know, our brains are not working properly and we need brain boosters.
1: Well,
20: and there are all kinds of brain boosters out there. The worst of these is Prevagen, which is constantly advertised on TV, and it is total nonsense. So we've come a long way from 1893 historically, but we've not come a long way in terms of ridding us of snake oil.
1: Where's all the regulation to any of these products? Why? I mean, I know we have different bodies, obviously, yeah. here in the U.S., but
20: I mean, I do blame Health Canada for some. We have the so-called Natural Health Product Directorate in Canada. And they supposedly regulate these things, except that the regulations really are totally inadequate. All you have to do is show that something has appeared in some pharmacopoeia somewhere, or there is some obtuse reference to one of the ingredients, but you don't have to show that the product as it is packaged per se has done anything beneficial. No, it's really scandalous that there isn't enough regulation about these things. And it's a multi-billion dollar industry. And it is all based essentially on the public being mostly scientifically illiterate about these things.
1: Yeah, and choosing to believe something they know nothing about because it shows up on your social media feed.
20: Right.
1: Yeah. Dr. Joe Schwartz, Dr. Joe, thank you. Appreciate it.
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9: And now the forecast from the AM800 Weather Center. Cloudy with a 40% chance of showers early this evening, then fog patches developing overnight, down to 14 or 57. For tomorrow, Thanksgiving Monday, fog lifts in the morning, then clouds moving out, making way for some sun, and a windy high 24, the humidex 28 or 82. Cloudy periods tomorrow evening, down to 18 or 64, and a mix of sun and cloud Tuesday, 40% chance of showers, and a high 29 or 84.
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1: This is a story we talked about a while ago, but it actually comes into effect today. There's a new law that guarantees proper functioning of your appliances for a fixed period of time, which sounds great. But, you know, when you read about what the concern is from retailers here, that if you're going to force retailers to either repair or have parts to repair these things for, say, a period of 5 years, the only thing we're going to get out of this is an increased price. Which kind of makes sense. Let's find out more. Michel Rochette is Quebec President of the Retail Council of Canada. He is on the line. Michel Rochette, thank you for your time today. So, as I said, people might look at this and think, great. You know, everyone wants to buy an appliance and know that it's going to last for a fixed period of time. Sometimes they break and it's very expensive to fix these things. So why is this a bad idea, do you think?
25: Well, first, we already have, we already have two layers of protection, and today we have a third one that will, you know, that will add to the two others. First, we already have, you know, the manufacturer's warranty, which still continue to apply, and we also have the legal warranty, which continue to apply too. It's a third kind of protection, and that goes for, with a specific number of years, for, during which any kind of problems you will be, or replaced, repaired, or, you know, changed, which is not bad, as we said it. The problem is, it was presented as something that was, cost free or just free, which is not the case, because the there's an increase in price. And both consumers and retailers will have to pay the price.
1: So why is there an increase in price? I mean, if you're the manufacturer and you come up with, let's talk about a dishwasher, for example, right? It comes with a warranty. You have an option now to buy an extended warranty. Doesn't this just, in fact, substitute for that?
25: Well, that's exactly the point. It's exactly like an insurance. If you, even if you think that you won't have any kind of accident, you know, a crash, or you cannot call your insurance company and say, well, I would be okay, so I won't pay. You have to pay just to provision, you know, the risk for the cost of repair, the cost of transportation, of spare parts, of replacement. And now that the government forced that on any kind of appliances for numerous amount of years, you have to fix a kind of price. You know, it's something that you have to budget. And the problem is, as we have seen over the last few weeks and months, All big manufacturers all across, you know, Canada, United States, and now, I mean, from any kind of suppliers, announced to Quebec retailers that they will have to pay more. So it's not a decision regarding the retailers. It's the retailers that will have to pay more to have those materials and to sell it. So they are impacted directly without even extending the price. They will have to pay for it. So somehow the consumer will have to pay for it.
1: What is this in terms of the rest of the country? Are the same sort of provisions in effect? What is it like in Ontario or anywhere else?
25: In fact, Quebec is the only one in the world to have a protection plan of this scope. In the rest of the country, we have 1 year, and Europe is two years. 5-6 years for appliances, we are the only one. And obviously, we don't manufacture those products here. We don't have that in Quebec. So it's the retailers that have to support part of the responsibility. So again, the problem is not the idea. I mean, we all want that kind of idea, but it has to be paid. It's not free. So what we ask the government at first is, it's a good idea, but as you just evaluate the cost that we have to pay again, because if you need a super insurance, it's impossible not to pay for it. I mean, it's not like it doesn't come from the sky.
1: Right.
25: And in this case, as you can remember, those appliances are already submitted to a crisis, you know, the commercial crisis with our American neighbors. They're already impacted directly from 20-25% of impact plus those extended warranties. So the retailers here, they are facing a real challenge. Or they increase significantly the prices, or they absorb it completely, which in some cases they just it will eat completely their margin. So that's why we wanted at first to have at least an evaluation of the cost of such, you know, protection.
1: Which means you're kind of making the case that the government perhaps didn't take that into account when it came up with this idea of how much it would actually cost.
25: Well, usually a government has an obligation in Quebec to, as soon as you propose a bill or a regulation that will impact, you know, some part of the economy, you have a moral obligation of presenting a financial evaluation. And in this case, they didn't. They didn't have any kind of data, so they decided to go forward without any kind of idea.
1: Well, let me ask a dumb question then. Let's say I go buy this new dishwasher that I talked about, and I decide to take the optional extended warranty, right, which is still in existence, or is that now gone because this becomes mandatory? Is that not offered anymore?
25: Well, it might exist again, but in a different, it's a good question because, you know, this new layer presented today is replacing somehow this optional warranty. But I guess that some of them will present a new kind of product, you know, because the current optional extended warranty came with some kind of services, you know, if your refrigerator was stopping to work,
1: right.
25: You have some cover, you know, they can cover the cost of the food, but not now anymore. The one of the government doesn't cover that much. So there is still some place for that kind of protection, but as of today, for what I see, this new layer of protection will probably, will take all the place. It's because we talk about 5-6 years of protection. It's a lot.
1: So if this goes into effect today, does that automatically mean that as of today, that dishwasher or washing machine or whatever that you looked at a week ago will obviously now, by virtue of this, become more expensive right off the bat?
25: Well, the question is good. I mean, if you buy it today, you're covered. If you bought it yesterday, you're not covered. But the products that were already in the stores or on the shelves, it's the same product, so they won't be affected right away. But starting from as soon as they refurbish or refurnish their supply chain, there will be, you know, some effect. But
1: right.
25: Some manufacturers already impacted the price a few weeks ago. So in some cases, you already see some increases. So anyway, each store they have their own model. So it's different in different stores and depending on the products. But very soon you'll see some increase. Absolutely.
1: So let me ask, with respect to that warranty itself, it's not the same for every appliance. So what is it going? Because I read 3-year to 6-year. What's impacted?
25: Well, basically, I don't have the list in front of me, but for appliances, for a refrigerator, oven, it's 6 years. After that, the washing machine in 5 years, and after that, the computer for 3 years, the phone 2 years. So it's there's a list already presented by the government. 14 kind of products were impacted by the extended warranty, and you will see that in the stores because there is an obligation also to have signs. Aside each product, about that kind of extended warranty.
1: You know what's kind of weird here? When you consider, and I've heard this argument from people, you know, back in the day, a generation ago, when you bought something like a major appliance like this, you expected it would last, and they did, for 10 or 20 years or even longer. And now people argue these things are just kind of made, they're like planned obsolescence, right? They'll run for 5 years, which is fine, and then they break down, and they're so expensive to repair. It should be on the manufacturers to do a better job of making better appliances.
25: Well, it's a debate that could occur, but as you remember, we have seen over years different kind of obligation in manufacturing those products, you know, for energy consuming, for any kind of environmental, you know, devices inside, and the kind of all the devices, most of them are related to different kind of regulation, you know, obligation that were not there years ago. But also, if you recall, you can find some magazines from, you know, 25 years, 30 or 40 years ago, and those products were really expensive. I mean, they were probably at the price of today in those catalogs, mm-hmm. which means that they probably cost 2-3 times what they cost today. So you have different kind of price on shelves, and that's up for nothing. They're made differently.
1: Is the concern then if, you know, we're the only place, as you said, in the world doing this, there's nothing to prevent you from driving across the border, you know, to Ontario and buying what you want there and maybe saving that extra money. Is that one of the concerns that might happen?
25: Well, we have problems at the border, absolutely. I mean, that's an issue, of course.
1: Why? What? No border. You drive to Ottawa, or you can drive to Gatineau and buy
25: the
1: same thing.
25: Yeah, in both, yeah, exactly. All across, all around Quebec, we have neighbors, and yes, they can sell differently. And also the online shops, in some cases, as you know, online I don't want to name them, but Temu as an example, they still, you know, reach everybody here, and they don't comply with any kind of regulation, and they might not comply with this one. So obviously they will be able to sell less. Without the same kind of protection, but again, it's an issue that we have in this competition universe.
1: I would just ask, I mean, if this is now the law, there's nothing is going to change here, right? I mean, this is the law. There's an election now. If there's a new government, does that mean there's a discussion with the manufacturers and the government to say, can we pull this back?
25: The government can always do something. It's, first, the bill gave the government the right to propose something, and after that, it was by regulations that they offered the detail. So they have the capacity in changing the regulation, and some retailers complain about the fact that, again, nothing was calculated before. So there's a real impact for many, many retailers.
1: So are you going to petition the government, whoever that government is, to go back and look at this again?
25: Absolutely, absolutely.
1: Okay. Monsieur Rochette, I thank you for the time. I appreciate it.
25: Thanks to you.
1: Take care. Monsieur Rochette, President of the Retail Council of Canada. So, yeah, again, I, you know, hadn't thought of this, but obviously with this in effect, if it's going to make everything cost that much more, and I don't know if it's hundreds of dollars or tens of dollars, not really sure, but if there's a new government in place and the Retail Council says they're going to approach them or petition them to have this change, maybe this is fairly short-lived. Who knows? That wraps up another edition of The Week That Was here on the iHeartRadio Network. I'm Aaron Rand, and we will see you next week.
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3: From the National Newsroom of the Canadian Press, I'm Lisa Laporte. Mark Carney thanked U.S. President Donald Trump today for, quote, his leadership towards securing an energy ceasefire between Ukraine and Russia, according to the Prime Minister's office. However, Carney also expressed to Ukraine's leader that Trump's new diesel supply agreement with Russia undermines Canada's efforts to end the war with Europe. Here's ABC national correspondent Stephen Portnoy.
4: Now, Trump saying he's achieved an energy ceasefire in the war, claiming in a post that both parties have agreed. The announcement coming an hour after this interview with Zelensky aired on ABC's This Week.
5: If they want energy ceasefire, we are open for this. Don't attack us. Don't kill our children. We will stop attack your diesel.
4: Zelensky's aides welcomed Trump's announcement, but a source told ABC News word of an agreement came as a surprise in Kyiv.
3: Ukraine has targeted Russian oil refineries in retaliation for Russian strikes against energy infrastructure in Ukraine. Earlier today, Ukraine reported a Russian airstrike had leveled a power plant in Kharkiv. Canadians in the Saudi capital of Riyadh are being urged to avoid the city's airport after Houthi strikes. Canada's ambassador to Saudi Arabia says the embassy in Riyadh remains open for Canadians who are in need of consular assistance. A projectile hit a passenger terminal at the international airport in Riyadh today, one day after 12 people were killed and hundreds of others injured in a strike at the same facility. Respiratory virus specialists say Canadians should get their flu shot as soon as it becomes available in their province this fall. As Canadian Press reporter Jason White explains, most provinces will offer free flu vaccines to the general public by late October.
6: In Ontario, both the flu and COVID-19 shots became available September 28th for people age 65 and older, residents of long-term care or retirement homes, as well as hospital patients and staff.
3: Health officials recommend the flu shot for everyone age 6 months and older, with a higher dose version recommended for people age 65 and up. And a Newfoundland man says his 480-kilogram pumpkin could outgrow Godzilla, a famed giant he also grew. Leslie Lake says Pothole got its name from a wound from an overheating electric blanket which he had laid over the gourd during a chilly night last month. The heavy equipment operator says it was a battle to keep Pothole alive.
7: Because sometimes the warmer it is, above 15 degrees for this. This one put on 50 pounds a day once it started growing. And you see behind me, all this plant behind me, that's all one plant just feeding Pothole.
3: In 2022, Godzilla weighed in at 469 kilograms. This is the Canadian Press. In sports, infielder Miguel Rojas is on the National League Championship Series roster for the LA Dodgers, even though he's been dealing with lower back pain. The Dodgers are in Milwaukee for Game 1 tonight. Rojas hit a game-tying homer in the ninth inning of Game 7 of the World Series last fall in Toronto. The Dodgers went on to win in 11 innings. The well-rested Tampa Bay Rays will host the Cleveland Guardians in the opener of the American League Championship Series tomorrow night. Tampa is coming off a three-game sweep of the New York Yankees. The Guardians closed out their five-game series with the Chicago White Sox last night. The Vancouver Canucks and New York Rangers are at play this hour in the NHL. The Rangers haven't had a loss at home yet this season. And in NFL action, Jacksonville beat Philadelphia 19-17 in the league's latest visit to London. From the Canadian Press, I'm Lisa Laporte.
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15: And now the forecast from the AM 800 Weather Center.
2: For this evening, cloudy with a 40% chance of showers early on, then fog patches developing overnight, down to 14 or 57. Tomorrow, Thanksgiving Monday, fog lifts in the morning, then clouds moving out, making way for some sun, and a windy high 24, the humidex 28 or 82. Tomorrow evening, cloudy periods down to 18 or 64, and Tuesday, a mix of sun and cloud, 40% chance of showers, high 29 or 84.
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17: 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I'm Vashi Capellos. 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
18: Heat pumps are cleaner and they're safer than oil and electric furnaces. The same warmth for a fraction of the energy and far less pollution.
17: As the feds move full steam ahead with major conventional energy projects like a new pipeline, they're also pitching heat pump rebates as a climate-conscious investment. But will heat pumps make any meaningful impact on rising Canadian emissions? I'll ask Environment Minister Julie DeBrusen. Then, mid-war, midterms.
19: Canada's been ripping off our country for many, many years. Tremendously ripping off.
17: As the U.S. president faces the prospect of losing big in the midterms, Donald Trump and his administration are doubling down on attacking Canada. Trump ally and trillionaire Elon Musk is even calling for Quebec, Alberta, and Saskatchewan to separate. How should the prime minister handle it, and what could the midterms mean for Canada? The Sunday strategy session with Kathleen Monk, James Moore, and Scott Reed is set to tackle that one. Plus, a separatist surge. The Parti Québécois wins a minority government in Quebec, the first time that separatist party has been in power since 2014. What challenges lay ahead for the federal government on that front? The Scrum with Joël Denis Bellevance, Marika Walsh, and Nick Nanos is standing by. Let's start today with the Liberals' push to become an energy superpower and the resulting pivot on climate policy. The federal government under Prime Minister Mark Carney has rolled back a slate of Trudeau-era climate initiatives, from the consumer carbon price to the electric vehicle mandate and the oil and gas emissions cap. Instead of sticks, it appears the Carney government is prioritizing carrots when it comes to tackling climate change, exemplified this week with a $2 billion new national heat pump rebate program. The government says the program will help lower energy costs across the country, reduce emissions, and increase energy efficiency. It lands, however, the same week that the Canadian Climate Institute reports Canadian emissions went up last year and, quote, the country remains far from achieving its climate targets. Julie DeBrusen is the Minister of Environment and Climate Change. Hi, Minister. Pleasure to see you again, as always. Thank you very much for making the time.
20: Thank you for having me. It's great to see you again.
17: On this announcement on the heat pump rebate system from the Prime Minister, he said today that this will improve affordability and reduce emissions. To what degree will it offset all the emissions increases that come as a result of your government's more recent announcements like a pipeline?
20: Taking a step to what we announced today, because it was a really amazing day. We were in Sherbrooke, and the announcement is that, as we know, heating season is coming. In fact, we were just talking Thanksgiving weekend, it gets a bit cooler. People are looking to what their heating bills are going to look like. And the announcement that we made today is actually to help. It would be about 800,000 heat pumps for Canadians, being able to help them to be able to access, particularly in emergency circumstances, when you have that emergency situation where it conks out on the coldest day of the winter. We're going to be able to help Canadians to access those. And that means that we're going to be able to help them on affording those heating bills. When you think about it, that's about $1,400 on average every year that somebody who's installing these heat pumps should be able to have in reductions. That's a really important piece. I know when I talk to people in my community about what they're thinking about, what they'd like to see. But the other piece is that heat pumps are more efficient. So if somebody's moving, say, for electric baseboard heating to a heat pump, it's going to actually be more energy efficient. That's part of what reduces their bills. And when we're talking about, you know, forms of energy, like if people are heating with oil or propane, there are also emissions reductions with that. What people really want to see is we're building out. We've committed to doubling the electricity grid. And this is about how we're helping Canadians to access the benefit of that by switching to reduce their energy bills. And it does have the benefit of reducing emissions at the same time.
0: Certainly, I do, Minister, understand the merits of the affordability part of the announcement. And it's why my initial question focuses more on the latter part, which is your government's claim about how it will help to reduce emissions. The reason I'm asking about that secondary claim is because of a brand new report out this week, for example, from the Canadian Climate Institute, which in fact assesses emissions went up in 2025 by 1%. And your government is making a series of announcements, including last week on the pipeline, that will increase those emissions down the road as well. And so I'm wondering, something like this, which you're positioning as something that will help offset emissions, to what degree? Because it doesn't feel like very much compared to all the stuff you're announcing that will go the opposite direction.
20: Yeah, so what that report actually pointed to is that emissions went up. I think that the calculation was about 0.9%, largely because we'd had a colder winter season, and so we had actually heating bills, or not just heating bills, the heating emissions went up. So this announcement goes directly to one of the issues that they pointed to in that report. But beyond that, the report is really important. It looks at the assessment of 2025. In 2026, we've made some major steps forward. So when you look at things like the electric vehicle rebates, that's actually having an impact of putting more EVs on the road right now. When you look at Churchill Falls, which is going to add the amount of electricity that could power every home in Toronto, Vancouver, Montreal, all put together, that is part of what we need to do also as we're going to move towards switching towards electrification. And when you talk about the announcement today, that's another step forward. So that was a snapshot for 2025. When you look at the work that we've been putting forward in 2026, we're putting in place the building blocks so that we can make those structural changes so we can move towards a low-carbon economy, which is an electrified economy.
0: That's, with all due respect, Minister, that's your assessment of what your new policies are going to accomplish. That's not the assessment of the Canadian Climate Institute. In fact, in this report, they have done projections suggesting that the potential impacts of all the policies you just referenced on Canada's emissions goals are nowhere near enough to get us on track to net zero emissions. Even the specific one that you mentioned off the top there on electric vehicles, they point out that unfortunately in proceeding to repeal, this is in the context of what you have announced around subsidization, for example, or incentives. In proceeding to repeal the existing EV policy and delaying the implementation of the new one, the government has made its job more difficult. That's another assessment from the Canadian Climate Institute. Nowhere does this institute ever say that your government is on the right track to achieve climate targets that were set by your previous government that you're part of, or even net zero in 2050. They say that goal is perilous right now.
20: So we remain absolutely committed to getting to net zero by 2050. And what I would say is that the work that we're doing right now, the structural changes we're putting in place, those are the kind of changes that make permanent changes to the way we do things. So having the electricity on our electrical grid, nobody's going to pull out an electrical grid at a later date. These heat pumps that go into people's homes, people aren't going to be ripping out their heat pumps and moving to back to using oil, for example, or propane. It just doesn't make sense. It would be even more expensive. And as well, it would have an impact on emissions. So we're making the structural permanent changes to make sure that it's durable. And it's actually meeting Canadians where they're at, because Canadians have some very serious concerns, like I said, about affordability. We're making sure that we're approaching climate change and our fight against climate change in a way that is going to reduce emissions. And it's going to do it in a structural permanent way that supports Canadians.
0: But structural and permanent are one thing. Actually achieving the objectives set out are another. The substance of my question was pointing out the analysis from the Canadian Climate Institute that we are nowhere near that. In fact, I think they point out that we're, for example, only 9.5% at this point, 2005 baseline levels, well short of the 40 to 45% target in 2030, which I know that you have said was, you know, in previous interviews was always a big objective. But they keep looking forward, and they cannot find objective information that supports the thesis that your government is putting forward, which is we're doing the right things on climate change and it will get us there. If a conservative were saying that and you were in opposition, there is no way you would buy it.
20: Well, look, if we're going to talk about what the conservative would say every day in question period, they'd say how they would remove the industrial carbon price, they would remove the clean fuel regulations. They actually don't support any of the pieces that we have been putting in place. So, I mean, I would take issue with that. We are doing the work, but we put in place enhanced methane regulations. That alone has a reduction impact of 400 megatons. And it's something that we're doing in cooperation with the provinces. That's really essential. If we're going to do this right, if we're going to make it last and durable, then we need to be able to work with provinces and we need to work with Canadians to make sure that these programs and these policies and the structural changes we're making works for them. And I think that today, with what we did with the heat pumps, is exactly that kind of an announcement. It's going to help Canadians with their bills. It's going to, like I said, on average, Canadian installing a heat pump will have a savings of about $1,400 a year. It's estimated that at the end of this, we will invest $2 billion. But once all of the heat pumps are installed, the cumulative impact will be about $1 billion of savings for Canadians every single year. That kind of thing is durable. It's exciting. And it's a chance for us to reduce emissions in a way that really supports Canadians.
0: I think I understand what you're saying, right? That you're, like when you say you're meeting Canadians where they are, you're focused on affordability. Those are all the, that's all the pushback that your previous government under Justin Trudeau had, that it was sort of more of a stick than a carrot approach. The thing is though, that, you know, again, objective analysis shows sometimes the sticks are needed if you're actually going to achieve targets. It's one thing to have cooperative federalism, to decide to build a pipeline for that reason, but building a pipeline, building out LNG to the degree that your government has said, becoming a conventional energy superpower will, by the face of it, increase emissions in this country. It feels as though your government is not honest and direct about the truth of what is going to happen, the decisions that you have taken. I get why you're making them, but the message is we can have our cake and eat it too, and the math doesn't support that.
20: No, I actually think that we're being very honest, and the Prime Minister was very honest in his forward guidance video about exactly where we're going. But what he's also said is we are focused on becoming a clean and conventional energy superpower. And when we look at the major projects that we're moving forward, things like Churchill Falls, offshore wind off of the coast of our Atlantic provinces, Darlington Nuclear, the North Coast Transmission Line, where there are shovels in the ground right now, Iqaluit Hydro that's going to take Iqaluit off of diesel and onto hydropower, Charleston Hydro that's going to bring clean energy into Northwest Territories, the provinces have agreed to five priority

0: you can actually do the switch to clean electrification.
1: Do you believe there is such a thing as a clean, and as someone who's so, you know, well, like, versed in environmental policy, do you actually believe this clean and conventional energy power thing is a real thing?
0: I really do. Look, when we looked at the investment summit, there was analysis done of all of the projects in the deal book. And the analysis was that about half of the projects that was in our deal book were clean projects. And it actually, I think there was a calculation that about up to 40 of them were directly reducing or eliminating emissions. There is a very
1: How
0: big
1: many are
0: focus.
1: Increasing them?
0: Well, the work that we're doing, as I'm saying, is that we are actually making sure, you said, is clean and conventional energy superpower what we're doing? Absolutely. And I think that we're being very, very honest. And when you hear the Prime Minister talk about it, very transparent about the work that we're doing. And that includes, though, I just want to make sure that people realize that we don't talk about them enough, that a lot of the major projects, including building interties between our provinces, including, like I said, all of those projects, Churchill Falls, it can't be understated. It is the largest, in history, the largest investment in clean power in North American history. So, you know, these are actual real projects that we're moving forward, and they will have a lasting impact on making sure we have permanent clean energy here in Canada. And I would say that that's our energy sovereignty, too, because when we produce clean energy here in Canada for ourselves, we're in control of that. That's our energy that we're using. So I think that it's a good news story, and I think that that's what Canadians want to see from us in this moment.
1: Okay, I will leave it on that note. Minister, a pleasure as always. Have a wonderful Thanksgiving weekend. Thank you.
0: Thank you.
1: When we come back, 8 days to go. Albertans have a big decision to make on October 19th, remain in Canada or launch a binding referendum to separate. Former Alberta Premier Jason Kenney will be here after a short break to talk about that.
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13: And now the forecast from the AM 800 Weather Center. Cloudy with a 40% chance of showers early this evening, then fog patches developing overnight down to 14 or 57. For tomorrow, Thanksgiving Monday, fog lifts in the morning, then clouds moving out, making way for some sun, and a windy high 24, the humidex 28 or 82. Cloudy periods tomorrow evening down to 18 or 64, and a mix of sun and cloud Tuesday, 40% chance of showers and a high 29 or 84.
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1: Question period. In just 8 days, Albertans are set to cast their ballots on a defining question: remain in Canada or launch a binding referendum on separation. Voters have a lot to wade through ahead of the date. Reports indicate Elections Alberta is overwhelmed. And last weekend, the Globe and Mail published a sweeping investigation into key separatist leaders' ties to Republican operatives in the United States. Former Alberta Premier Jason Kenney is with me now. Mr. Kenney, it's good to see you. Thank you very much for making the time.
15: Good to be here.
1: Just over a week away from this vote, what's keeping you up at night at this point?
7: concerned about turnout, because the lower the turnout, the better for the separatist side.

0: If turnout is 40% or below, I think they could actually win because it's not implausible for them to get 20% of the voting eligible population out, partly because there's more intensity on the separatist side. The hardcore separatists, which I estimate are like 10% of the population or so, will crawl over broken glass. Plus, there's a lot of what I call frustrated Federalists who want to use this to send a message. On the other hand, a lot of the Federalists see this as they see the polls. They think, well, this isn't really a competition. It's 3 or 4 to 1 against separation. And also the 10 complex questions on the ballot may mean, as you've suggested, long wait times, which will disadvantage Federalists. Their support tends to be in the most densely populated areas. The separatist support concentrates in the least populated areas where there would be the lowest, the shortest wait times to vote.
1: There are some parts of the Federalist side that are well organized. I know you're a part, for example, of one group, but there doesn't appear to be one overarching kind of get out the vote organization like you would have seen in other campaigns. Is that problematic?
0: Yes, but it's problematic for both sides. Neither of them are built on the infrastructure of a political party. This is totally different. People remember Quebec 95, recall the big rallies and all of that. In Quebec, their law requires the elections agency designates a yes committee and a no committee, and effectively the yes committee becomes the PQ, the no committee, the Liberal Party of Quebec. They put together their coalitions with all of the infrastructure of one or more political parties, riding associations, thousands of volunteers, fundraisers, data, lists of voter ID and so forth. In Alberta, the law doesn't allow for that. In fact, to the contrary, if you want to be involved in the campaign, you register as a, quote, third-party advertiser, which is like a political action committee, can only spend $600,000, which is not a lot in a population of 5 million, and you can't communicate with your allied, in my case, the Federalist groups. So that creates a series of micro-campaigns, none of which have the infrastructure of a political party. So this is quite different from our memory of referenda in Quebec.
1: When you reference the idea of, you know, if turnout is below 40%, what that could mean, what do you think the prospect of turnout that low is based on your assessment of where things are at this moment? And might anything change the trajectory?
0: The prospect is more than zero. In 2021, as Premier, I held a referendum concurrent with the municipal election on equalization and daylight savings. And the idea with doing that on municipal election day was to boost turnout and make it more convenient for people. We're not used to these standalone referenda. The 9 other quite complex questions will, I think, deter a lot of what we would call low propensity voters. So I would not be surprised. And by the way, Vashi, Alberta historically has the lowest turnout in elections. Usually provincial election only has like 55% turnout. That may be because we have the youngest population. Younger voters are less likely to vote. But on the other hand, we've had, I think, 600,000 advance ballots requested, which is 6 times more than the last provincial election. And separatists are already saying that this must be rigged because that indicates high turnout, which is good news for the cause of national unity.
1: What's your message to people who maybe want to cast a ballot to stay, but like you referenced, might also be looking at the numbers and think, oh, it's only at 22%, we're safe?
0: My message is this. If they want to move past this decisively, rather than this turning into a generational fight like in Quebec, then please get out and make a strong statement. You know, the most persuasive argument of the separatist side is use this to send a message. Well, I want to say to pro-Canada folks, yes, we need to send a message that this province is a stable place in which to invest, that yes, we are going to fight for a stronger deal for Alberta within Canada, but that we are not going to tolerate going through a decades-long, hugely divisive and destructive debate over whether or not we are Canadian. That has not served Quebec well. They have the lowest per capita GDP of any large place in North America, with the highest taxes and debt, thanks partly to the massive outflow of people of businesses, of capital. Why in the world would we want to have that uncertainty? And Vashi, there are neighbors that are not talking to each other. There are families who are divided over this. I would just say to those who are on the fence about voting, the bigger the vote to stay in Canada, the less likely the separatists are going to be able to drag us through this again and again.
1: What does a decisive stay vote look like to you?
0: Of course, there's never a magic number, but I would like to see at least two-thirds voting for option one, which is to remain a province of Canada. And, you know, the polls show support as high as 80% for that option. It would be nice to see, I guess, it would be great to see a result that actually reflects where I think Albertans are at. And by the way, if you were to peel the frustrated Federalists away from the separatist send a message camp, you could get well over 80% if that were to happen. If we had high turnout and people wanted to put this past us to lean into the momentum of these new pipelines, new LNG, new investment that's happening, and a federal government that is finally seems to be listening to Alberta.
1: Do you think that that hardcore smaller group of actual separatists will accept whatever happens on the 19th? And I ask because they've already done some prepositioning to the contrary.
0: Yeah, no, they won't. First of all, they're prepositioning that this will be rigged because, that's the script they've learned from MAGA, who inspires them. And they've already said they will carry on regardless of the result. You need to understand, Vashi, for the most hardcore separatists, like the hardcore activists, this is not just a vote on their Alberta's place in Canada, but in the world. These are folks who are angry with modernity, with globalization, automation, diversity, immigration, modern medical science, vaccines, the ostrich farm coal, chemtrails, all these, the World Economic Forum. For them, this is not just a vote against Trudeau environmental policies or unfairness in the Federation, which are legitimate grievances. This is a vote against what they see as remote global elites who are manipulating their lives. And for them, that's a headspace they're in, and nothing will get them out of it.
1: Okay, I'm out of time. I have to leave it there. Mr. Kenney, I appreciate your time and your insights. Thank you very much.
0: Thank you.
1: Former Alberta Premier Jason Kenney. When we come back, meddling in the midterms. Trump administration officials continue to chime in on Canadian affairs, most recently on the rise of separatist sentiment. This while they're headed for their own crucial vote in the midterms next month. Our Sunday strategy session with Kathleen Monk, James Moore, and Scott Reed is up next to talk about all that.
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13: We speak with our Canadian counterparts frequently, including at the highest levels. I think right now people are seeing where things land. They have an election up there. They just had an election for the Quebec premier, and it went with the separatists. It didn't go with Prime Minister Carney's office. So they have some. They have a little bit of preoccupation up there, I'd say.
1: U.S. officials are once again needling Canada, this time over the rise in separatist sentiment in Quebec and Alberta. The American administration, meanwhile, continues to barrel toward what could be a highly consequential midterm election, where public opinion polls show President Donald Trump's Republicans could lose control of Congress. So what's at stake for Canada? And how should Prime Minister Mark Carney respond? Our Sunday strategy session is here. Kathleen Monk is a former NDP strategist and director of communications to the late Jack Layton. James Moore is a former conservative cabinet minister, and Scott Reed is former communications director to Prime Minister Paul Martin. Hi, everybody. Good to see you. This week we saw on a couple of occasions through an ad, then through a series of debates that took place among Senate candidates, Scott, Canada make it into the midterms. And certainly a battle over the logic or lack thereof behind the trade war with Canada. What does that say to you?
14: Well, Canada is on the ballot, and that really matters. And it puts our government and it puts Canada in an awkward and atypical position. I mean, we might often have a point of view about American elections. We follow American campaigns and we watch what happens with a lot of interest. But we now have a vested national interest in the outcome of these midterms. We want Trump to lose, and we want Trump to lose badly. We want him to lose badly for this logical reason, because if he loses badly, and if it is demonstrably linked to his tariff policy on Canada, perhaps that will force him to back off. Because let's be honest, Trump doesn't care about anyone or anything other than Trump. If he comes to the conclusion this policy has harmed his own political interests, then possibly that gives us a window of opportunity. However, Trump is also a vengeful bear. And we know that if he gets beat and gets beat soundly, we also have to be prepared for expressions of anger. He may take his lash out on us, and he may act in the international affairs, because he'll no longer be able to do much domestically if he loses both houses of Congress. So it's a real challenge for us, but I don't think there's much choice. We need Trump to lose, and not by a little, but by a lot.
1: Of those two scenarios, James, that Scott lays out, I think we would all hope for the former, but my gut tells me the latter is very possible. And the reason for that is something that came from Peter Navarro, formerly a top advisor to Trump, but still in the circle a few weeks ago now, where he basically accused us of meddling in these midterms. I feel like that's the narrative that Trump would easily adopt, if not already has, and use it to, you know, exact some sort of punishment if he does suffer big losses. What do you think about whether it's good or bad for us if the public opinion polls are true?
15: Let's not forget that after the midterms, there's still 2 years left on the calendar of the Donald Trump presidency. And if he completely falls and stumbles into a complete meandering, incoherent, pathetic mess for the last 2 years, which could very well be the case, he still yields extraordinary power. And so if to be anti-Trump is to be pro-Canada, then to be pro-Trump would be to be anti-Canada, and his capacity to attack Canada for the coming 2 years. The fullness of time is that, you know, 2 out of 3 Americans right now don't support and don't like Donald Trump. 4 out of 5 Americans right now don't support Donald Trump's economic, trade, and tariff policies. So time is on Canada's side. So the need for Canada and the governments of Canada, our provinces, to work collaboratively to protect industries that are being attacked is fundamental to the protection of those workers, those jobs, and the long-term community impacts of the Trump tariffs. But look, you know, Scott's right. Canada is on the ballot in swing states like Michigan, like Maine, like Minnesota, even Iowa, not exactly a border state, but hugely consequential economically in terms of our integration. And, you know, for the first time in a long time, you know, Republicans who only found their spine to fight against Donald Trump when they were either defeated in primaries or decided they weren't running for re-election, guys like John Cornyn and Tom Tillis from North Carolina, Richard Burr from North, like all these guys who all of a sudden found their principles when they were defeated in primaries, are now actually distancing themselves from Trump while they're in the middle of an election campaign. That's a new element to all of this, that reconciliation for America and the post-Trump world means being better neighbors to Canada. And that's a good thing in the long term for our country.
1: I'll pick up on the last point, Kathleen, which is it to me feels like it took a very long time to get there. Like I think we've talked many times before about how in the previous round of NAFTA negotiations we had so many allies elsewhere, the case for Canada was being made. It even felt like it took time for inflation to stick to Donald Trump or for Americans to associate his tariff policy with inflation. But now all of a sudden it does seem to be sticking. What consequence do you think there is to that?
16: Yeah, I guess I'm a bit more cautious. I don't want to get carried away and kind of it's not a certainty that the Democrats will win. And I think that I think we have to be really, really cautious. And as my colleagues, you know, have said that even if the Democrats are successful in Congress or in the Senate in terms of getting those majorities, Trump is still the president and will have those executive powers for another 2 years and has been wedded to his policy of tariffs for decades. So it seems like it'd be hard for something for him to change on. And also there's two fights that are happening right now in the states. And I just want to emphasize this. There's for sure the fight for political power, but there's also the fight around the whole democratic process. So there are two campaigns happening, the campaign to win Congress, campaign to win the Senate. But there's also going to be a secondary campaign that happens in the days and hours after the election around the legitimacy of the actual democratic process, which is being questioned, has been questioned in the past in the U.S., and is being questioned now. And there are actors that are invested in that, in disrupting that process and that transparency. And so I worry about that and kind of taking our eyes off the prize and the balls. And I mean, and there's lots of talk about just even how executives around Trump, like Jameson Greer, I'm sure we're going to get to this, are even framing the conversations about Canada's domestic politics. You know, I was really taken aback by Mr. Greer's comments about, you know, how he's saying, you know, that Carney and Canada is distracted by separatist, parties in Canada. I mean, that seems like he is making a play at the negotiating table to kind of characterize Carney as weak and distracted. And that is, you know, less political analyst and more kind of negotiating hardball, it seems to me, setting up a narrative around Canada and particularly Prime Minister Carney, that he's weak.
1: Well, it is also very deliberate, Scott. Like if you, the interview that he did on CNBC, like there, you know, there might be an inclination here to dismiss people around Trump as Trumpian and not well informed. Like they're hyper aware of the politics of this country and they're not afraid to use them, as Kathleen points out, in negotiations or even in the, against the backdrop of them.
14: Yeah, for sure. Look, they're baldly trying to interfere in a whole bunch of ways, and their rhetoric runs right down that alley. But the truth of the matter is Carney isn't weak. The truth of the matter is the country isn't divided. The country is extraordinarily united on this question in particular, with respect to Donald Trump and with respect to the tariff policies. And so, you know, when I look at what the prime minister does now, I really pull on a thread that James loosened a second ago, and that is you now have Republicans who are taking issue with Donald Trump. They have not had that courage for a long time. That meant we couldn't do what I call a surround strategy. We couldn't go to governors. We couldn't go to members in the Senate and the House of Representatives and say, listen, you got to whisper in the ear of your own president, or you've got to challenge your own president. That was a strategy unavailable to us. Was available in 2016, 2017, not available for the past 2 years. Now it will be available going forward. The prime minister should do what all prime ministers do. He should keep his lips buttoned with respect to these midterms. He should not say the kinds of things I've said. But behind the scenes, we have to gird for the possibility of Trump's tantrums. And behind the scenes, we should start a surround and isolate strategy, trying to get pressure on Trump domestically, where governors, business, other Republicans say, this is a losing path. People associate high prices with tariffs on Canada. We have to abandon it. That will be our medium-term solution to this, I think.
1: Do you think that surround and isolate strategy has a better chance of working now than it did previously, James?
15: I do. Let's not forget as well, we don't know what's going to happen on election night in the midterms, but we know what happens the very next day after the midterms, which is the beginning of the 2028 presidential cycle. And those candidates in the Republican and Democratic parties, open primaries for both parties, they are going to be looking to see that the signals are sent by the voters in the midterms. And the signals are that are going to be sent, I can assure you, is going to be changed from the status quo. And America is going to go into a two-year dynamic of self-reflection about where they want to go after 12 years of Donald Trump dominating American politics and the shift from that. And so you have Republicans, some of whom will gingerly try to step back from the Trump dynamic. Democrats will be more forceful about it, but they're going to go through a very powerful internal dialogue and they're going to find their language about how they're going to pivot away from Trump. And Scott's right. We should stay away from that, which includes, by the way, the Liberal Party of Canada should stop fetishizing having Democratic strategists and others attend their convention and speak about, you know, the relationship. Just stay away from American politics. politics. Let them sort their thing out. It's trending in the right direction. Do what we're doing now. Focus on global markets, selling Canadian goods, creating Canadian jobs through world sales outside of the United States. We will revisit the Canada-U.S. relationship once they sort out their internal sort of trade war within their parties. But it's all trending in the right direction. Time is on Canada's side. Play the long game.
1: Kathleen Lafford,
16: it just feels like 2027, from what James just said, is going to be a really busy political year. Like, it just feels like it's going to continue and go onwards. I do think that the surround strategy is a good one, but I do think that it's so tumultuous. And I just want to emphasize that I think that we can't guarantee anything in terms of even electoral validity. And that extends as well to October 19th and the Alberta referendum that's happening there. Like, we need to say more. Our politicians need to say more than just, you know, tech billionaires can't influence. We need to take charge of our own politics. They actually need to give power to the institutions, like the electoral bodies at the municipal, provincial, and federal levels, so we can watch for this kind of interference and ensure it doesn't happen.
1: Okay, I got to leave it there. Guys, thanks so much. Appreciate the discussion. Scott Reed, James Moore, and Kathleen Monk, our Sunday strategy session. When we come back today, future of the Federation. Quebec elects a separatist party promising a referendum on independence once Trump is out of office. What does that mean for Canadian unity in the middle of a trade war? The Scrum with Joëlle Denis Bellavance, Enrica Walsh, and Nick Nanos is here next.
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23: We've mentioned on several occasions that there'll be no referendum until the Trump administration is in the White House, in which case we've got time and we've got plenty of urgencies, situations, problems to solve. So I think the upcoming months will more be about topics that I just mentioned, things that are urgent.
1: Welcome back to Question Period. Separation Nation, the Separatist Parti Québécois secured a minority government after Monday's provincial election in Quebec, meaning the province is headed to a referendum on its sovereignty in the not-so-distant future. Maybe leader Paul St. Pierre Plamondon ran on a promise of holding that referendum after U.S. President Donald Trump leaves office in January of 2029. But despite winning enough seats to form government, the PQ received only 28% of the popular vote. Now there are constitutional issues with PQ MNAs refusing to swear allegiance to King Charles. So what's next for Canada's second largest province, and how should the federal government approach the relationship with Quebec moving forward? Nick Nanos is the chief data scientist and founder of Nanos Research, as well as our pollster of record here at CTV. Joëlle Denis Bellavance is the Ottawa bureau chief at La Presse. And Enrica Walsh is the newly named deputy bureau chief of the Ottawa bureau here at CTV News. Congratulations, Marika, and hello to everybody. Good to see you.
24: Good to see you.
1: JD, I'm going to start on this question about Quebec with you. How likely do you think a referendum is, and how worried should the federal government be in the lead up to potential?
24: Well, the promise made by Paul St-Pierre Plamondon is to have it once Donald Trump leaves office. And I would say the likelihood of having a referendum in Quebec is about less than 10% because of what you've mentioned, the support of the Parti Québécois, 28%. It's very low, weakest in history that the a party gets that kind of mandate. And Paul St-Pierre Plamondon has made some promises that will make his political life very complicated. He's facing a deficit of about $7 billion. He promised to balance the budget within 3 years. So that means cuts to the civil servants, cuts to programs. I wish him good luck trying to hold a referendum while you make everybody unhappy.
1: Marika, there are two separatist fronts here. Mm-hmm. There's one in Alberta, one in Quebec. From your conversations, which do you think is more consuming to the federal government at this moment?
25: Mm-hmm. Well, in the spring, it was definitely Alberta. But I think actually the focus has shifted and they are feeling more
0: comfortable with where they're at in Alberta in terms of the polling. But I think also they are taking, and you know, part of this is spin, part of this is also facts. They are taking comfort in the Prime Minister's own popularity compared to the 28% that the Parti Québécois got. The Prime Minister pointed out this week that he got 43% in the polls, and he is the most popular politician in Quebec. So I think they are feeling, you know, not taking it for granted necessarily, but comfortable in their position compared to where the new Premier designate is at. And I think we also see a roadmap with how he'll deal with Quebec from how he's dealt with Alberta.
1: Yeah, the idea, I think, Nick, is this term he keeps using, cooperative federalism, right? We're building the pipeline in Alberta, a.k.a. Canada Can Work. You know, he's already referenced Churchill Falls for Quebec, a.k.a. Canada Can Work, but perhaps there will be more things that he puts on the table. Help us understand from a public opinion perspective this oddity where, as J.D. points out, you know, you've got 28% support for the PQ and for separatism. You've got overwhelmingly a lack of support for the idea of separating given the trade war right now, but the outcome that we were left with.
2: Well, you know, the political reality is that separation is back on the radar. And I would expect that the PQ government in Quebec is going to fight a rearguard action. It won't be a full frontal assault in terms of the federation, but they will be kind of poking and looking to try to expand powers and kind of flex their muscles. I think the big issue is we now have this number of 28%. In the Alberta referendum, will the number be higher or lower than 28? I think that's what we're going to be looking at, because the fact of the matter is, if the Alberta number is higher than 28, then the federal government will have to look to Alberta and West in terms of trying to quell and manage kind of sovereign views in the West. If it is below 28, then they'll probably focus on Quebec. But the fact of the matter is that regardless of what the number is, there will be stress on the Federation. Mark Carney, in addition to him trying to make a more resilient economy and build trade around the world, is also going to have to deal with domestic issues and kind of quelling and managing the Federation.
1: Yeah, and it's not the only challenge or domestic challenge that the Prime Minister will face, JD, in trying to advance his agenda. I'm thinking of C-39, which is trying to be, you know, they're trying to get it through the House before the end of Christmas. They did get some support from the Conservatives, or before Christmas rather. They did get some support from Conservatives this week to advance it, but there is boiling opposition, even from a few Liberal MPs who are, you know, voicing their concerns. Indigenous leaders this week, they want to take, they want that gone, but they also want the new Pacific Link pipeline killed, and they're going to court to make that happen. Those are real challenges too.
24: Yes, and Mr. Carney will try to navigate that, and that is a very pressing issue for Mr. Carney, because it's part and parcel of what he's proposing to Alberta. And I would say that the pipeline for him has become the symbol of nationalism in Canada, in the sense that he's proposing that to secure the federalist option in Alberta, but also to make sure that we're less dependent on the United States. So for him, it's a big part and parcel, but there are some roadblocks. Mr. Carney is used to getting his way. Now there are some roadblocks that are appearing on the horizon, and that's going to be the real test.
1: And it's very deja vu, because a lot of what the Prime Minister says now, I mean, obviously the context is different, Marika, but the way in which he's pitching the reasons and justification for the pipeline are exactly what Prime Minister Stephen Harper used to say.
16: Oh, yeah.
1: And his efforts to advance them also got hampered in court quite significantly, in fact, when it comes to Northern Gateway, the other one that was supposed to go out there, albeit to a different part of the coast. Do you think that that he and the federal government, more larger, the people around him, have underestimated the what that pushback could materialize into?
0: I think we don't know yet. I think the other thing to add to the Harper mandate, the Harper term, is I don't know more. Massive protests on Parliament Hill that also really sucked the energy and focus of the government for many months. I think when you look at the challenge that the Prime Minister faces on this bill, I see, and on his sort of economic agenda, I see it more in the course than I see it in the House of Commons. And the reason I say that is, even with the Liberal MP Patrick Wyler voicing his concerns, he's not outright saying he's against the bill. The committee they've struck to study it and make those amendments is not full of environmentalists from the Liberal side. It's really full of sort of middle of the road, go along to get along, keep, you know, calm waters Liberals. And so I'm very curious to see how Liberals who are more left of the spectrum actually vote on this at the final reading, because we saw Sean Casey punished for voting with the NDP
1: against it.
0: Right?
1: I'd be shocked.
0: I'd be very shocked that it really gets any real pushback in Parliament. I think the courts is a whole other can of fish that we do not know where that will go. And it is sort of a live issue.
1: Yeah, and it's literally starting as we speak. Even this week I interviewed a regional chief out of BC who said, like, we're prepared to take C-39 even to the court, aside from the Pacific Link national interest designation. The other challenge comes late in the week, some new numbers about jobs. Nick, in significant losses, primarily in the public service, but still other cohorts, young people, significant losses there, women between 25 and 54, significant losses there. How much of an issue do you think that will be? Just this week, I remember listening in question period to the Prime Minister sort of fighting back against the Polyev narrative by saying that things are going well, even saying something along the lines of jobs are up at one point, and now these numbers definitely contrast that.
2: Well, you know, the thing is, Vashi, it's a mug's game when you start playing with, you know, the numbers that are coming out of Statistics Canada on the jobs front. The survey research suggests that Canadians still are overwhelmingly focused, their top national issue of concern, Trump and jobs slash the economy. So they are going to be laser, Canadians will be laser focused on those job numbers because they're trying to understand what is the impact, if any, of the trade tensions with the United States and the tariffs from the Trump administration. You know, the thing is, what Prime Minister Carney has to watch out for is a narrative that, regardless of his efforts to keep everything calm, a narrative of jobs hemorrhaging or jobs that are lost, and people will directly point to not just Donald Trump, but they'll be questioning what is the federal government going to do, how long will this impact last, and I think that puts them in political jeopardy potentially.
1: And it's interesting because they've had those numbers on their side for until the last few months, right? It has been a proof point for them to be able to contend against this idea that Trump would ruin us and that their liberal policies would ruin us, but with every month where those numbers erode, and as significantly as they did, particularly against expectations this month, that's maybe not such an easy argument to make.
24: Yeah, and Mr. Carney would probably say, look at the last year, not the last month. But numbers, job numbers do fluctuate month to month. And you could see the importance of the upcoming federal budget that is expected in November. What new measures will that budget contain to support job creation? What kind of tax measures will they have to support small and medium-sized businesses? I expect a major push on the part of the federal government to introduce some fiscal reforms that would spur investment by small and medium-sized enterprises. And there are also negotiations going on with free trade countries like India, possibly the ASEAN, Mercosur, and Mr. McConnell will be trying to point in the bigger picture. Look what we're doing, trying to bring investment in Canada. So it's a numbers game. Who can win it? Who's more adept at playing that numbers game? So far, I would say Mr. Carney has a lead.
1: Marika?
0: I think that in a way, it might help him justify the legislation to go further, faster on the economic development, but it also explains why Pierre Poilievre is doubling down on affordability. You know, David Eby is trying to fight a campaign on Donald Trump, and that argument did not work. It's back to affordability in BC, and so you can't take for granted that Trump will still be there as the boogeyman in 2 years.
1: Yeah, the CAQ tried that as well, and it didn't work over in quite, obviously, different context, but the Trump factor doesn't always land. What last word to you, Nick, particularly on the issue of affordability. We did hear the opposition drill down in a way that they used to all the time a number of years ago this week.
2: Yeah, absolutely. I think they're laying track for the post-Trump era. The big question is, with the Liberals at 49% in terms of ballot support, will Carney expend political capital to advance his agenda? We don't know that yet. Because, you know, the thing is that, you know, when you're talking about C-39 and his promise, like, you know, 1 year, one decision, that could either reap benefits for the Liberals or they could be punished a year from now. It could be the butt of a joke if they're not able to deliver on that. So the big question is how far is the Carney government willing to go when it comes to Indigenous relations and also the unions?
1: Okay, I'll leave it there. Thanks, guys. Appreciate it. Our Sunday Scrum, Joël Denis-Bellevance, Nick Nanos, and Marika Walsh. When we come back, the three things I'll be watching for this week. Stay right there.
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1: Welcome back to Question Period. Here are the three things I'll be watching for next week. We were just speaking with the Scrum about the Quebec election and the fact that a separatist party for the first time in more than a decade has formed government, in this case a minority. Now they have to be sworn in, and there's a battle forming over whether or not a lieutenant governor will be there, whether they're going to sign off on some constitutional oath to the monarchy. The PQ is very against that, so we'll be watching for how that battle plays out. It's also, as we spoke about with Mr. Kenny, the final week before the Alberta referendum. Very curious to see what happens, in particular with Elections Alberta, which is very much overwhelmed and understaffed at this point with all the stuff to do with the ballots and counting the vote. And then finally, it's just 2 weeks before the election in British Columbia. It felt like that campaign just started. Well, it's only two weeks away from ending. That vote happens on October 24th. I'm going to leave Question Period there. I'm Vashti Kapelos. Have a wonderful Thanksgiving long weekend. Thanks for watching.

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8: From the national newsroom of the Canadian Press, I'm Hannah Stolz. U.S. President Donald Trump announced Friday he made a deal to buy diesel fuel from Russia to help lower the rising fuel costs in the U.S. as the war with Iran continues. Then today, Trump announced another deal on social media. ABC national correspondent Stephen Portnoy has more.
9: Now, Trump saying he's achieved an energy ceasefire in the war, claiming in a post that both parties have agreed. The announcement coming an hour after this interview with Zelensky aired on ABC's This Week.
10: If they want energy ceasefire, we are open for this. Don't attack us. Don't kill our children. We will stop attack your diesel.
9: Zelensky's aides welcomed Trump's announcement, but a source told ABC News word of an agreement came as a surprise in Kyiv.
8: Ukraine has targeted Russian oil refineries in retaliation for Russian strikes on energy infrastructure in Ukraine. Prime Minister Mark Carney's office says he spoke with Ukrainian President Volodymyr Zelensky today about the recently announced U.S.-Russia diesel supply deal. Carney reportedly made it very clear to Zelensky that this agreement runs against the efforts of Canada and its allies to end the war in Europe by providing Russia with more revenue. Carney did, however, thank U.S. President Donald Trump for his leadership towards securing an energy ceasefire between Russia and Ukraine. French Ambassador Hélène Farnaud de Froment says her country sees Prime Minister Mark Carney's approach to managing trade negotiations with the Trump administration in the U.S. as being exemplary. She says her mission is very clear in that it's to work toward making France one of Canada's closest allies in Europe in all fields and sectors. Health experts say Canadians should get their flu shot as soon as it becomes available in their area. The head of the Firestone Institute for Respiratory Health, Don Bowdish, says the flu vaccine works for about 6 months, but peak protection lasts for about three.
11: In years where we get vaccinated early and flu comes really late, that will probably reduce efficacy to a certain degree. But this year, it looks like we're heading towards an early season. So I would definitely advise that people go in this particular year, as soon as they can to get those flu shots.
8: The flu vaccine is recommended for everyone 6 months of age and older. A Newfoundland man says his 480-kilogram pumpkin could outgrow Godzilla, a famed giant he also grew. Leslie Lake says Pothole got its name from a wound inflicted by an overheated electric blanket, which Lake had laid over the gourd during a chilly night last month. Lake says Newfoundland's growing season wasn't great for pumpkins this year.
12: This year was very cool spring. So I ended up having to put heat trays in the ground to heat up my ground to get it warm enough. And then I put heaters on it. So I started this plant very early, and it was a fight, just fighting the rain and the humidity and the cold. And then we had a cool summer as well.
8: The lake's annual Giant Pumpkin Festival is canceled this year after a poor growing season. But Pothole will still